0: zero.
1: I have zero black friends.
0: I believe you have zero black friends.
2: Good evening. Welcome back to Finnerty. Glad you're here. I'm Rob Finnerty. We've got so much to cover tonight. It's been a busy start to the week. The midterms now 3 weeks away from today. President Trump traveling all the way to Alaska. He's there now. We'll bring you there as soon as he starts speaking. Katie Zachariah delivering her first White House briefing, and everybody's criticizing Katie. Lay off, Katie. We'll get into that. All of that coming up. But first to the news that shocked much of the world today. Pope Leo had surgery to move a nodule from his lung. The Vatican announcing the surgery was a success. But in the next sentence, they announced that the Pope has been diagnosed with lung cancer, which is certainly serious. Surgeons removed the lower lobe of his right lung, but doctors say they caught the cancer early enough and they are cautiously optimistic right now. But the news coming as a shock to the over 1 billion Catholics worldwide. Pope Leo, less than 2 years into his papacy, facing a cancer diagnosis, lung cancer, news that so many families can relate to, a diagnosis that can change everything. Louis Prevost is the Pope's older brother, and he's joining us live now from Tampa, Florida, in Affinity Exclusive. Lou, it's good to see you again. We're thinking about you. We're praying for your family. He was in the operating room, we know, for about 3 hours, but the surgery lasted for about an hour and a half. Have you spoken with your brother yet?
3: Not today. We spoke yesterday before all this started, before we went into the hospital. But all I heard today was after he came out of surgery, I got a message from his right hand that he was out of surgery, awake, feeling good, and was in no pain. So as far as I know thus far, he's in good shape, in good hands. And like you said, we're hoping for the best. They caught it early enough, and he'll be able to heal from the surgery and go on with his papal ministry.
2: Yeah. The doctors there in Rome indicated that they got all of what they were looking for. And if that is the case, he could be, you know, this could be it. He won't require any further, you know, invasive treatment. But you're the big brother. What was your reaction when you got this news? Because it all happened. Boy, it happened fast over just the last couple of days.
3: It was fast. It was shocking. Like I say, when he announced it Sunday at Mass, and then we heard it, obviously, several hours later, it was quite a shock, especially from my younger brother, my youngest brother, because I'm undergoing cancer treatment myself,
2: right
3: here in Tampa. That lung, it was kind of nerve-wracking, shaky. But speaking to him, you know, that's when he told me, well, I said, is it life-threatening? No. Is it seem serious? No. They think it's early enough. It's small. It should be relatively easy surgery. Microsurgery kind of thing, not split his chest open kind of thing. So we were all in high hopes and high spirits, hoping for the best. And it sounds like, as it turns out, it's mostly good news. Yeah, what they found was bad, but they got it all out.
2: So yeah.
3: If you don't, good news.
2: If you don't mind my asking, Lou, what type of cancer are you being treated for right now? Is it lung cancer or?
3: No. I have a multiple myeloma. It's a kind of blood cancer that lives in the bone marrow.
2: Sure.
3: That I've been dealing with. It was discovered in me in 2017, and I've been fighting it ever since then. Mm. I'm in a clinical trial right now, which is why we're staying in Tampa. I have to stay within an hour of the hospital. It's a if you're familiar with the new treatments, it's a CAR T trial.
2: Right.
3: So I got my new CAR T cells yesterday. So I'm just on the beginning stages of how this is hopefully going to work for me.
2: Yeah.
3: To, you know, get rid of the cancer in my body for a time.
2: Well, I was going to say we're talking about your brother who happens to be the Pope, but we're praying for you as well, and we're thinking about you as well.
3: Well, thank you.
2: You I think have a very similar personality. I've had the privilege of meeting you. I've never, of course, met the Pope, your brother. But you both seem like you're such positive people. And his reaction when he called

0: you know, in peril like that. And like you say, we're both very positive. I think my positive attitude and his positive attitude has gone a long way towards keeping me alive and here on Earth and relatively healthy. And the same thing will be with him. When I spoke with him, I said, are you scared of anything? Are you afraid? I even suggested he come here to Tampa to go to the hospital I'm at, where they have fantastic cancer care.
1: Yeah.
0: And we kind of laughed about that. And I said, I'm sure you got good care there in Rome at the hospital there, being who you are. And so we joked like that. But the positive attitude, right. I have no doubt, goes a long way towards, you know, getting through this kind of thing. Plus, I also have, from my own experience, no doubt that the power of prayer goes a long way as well. And with all the people that have contacted me and told me, you know, they're praying for him and they're praying for me, I try to thank as many as I can in person. But I firmly believe, as he said, it's in God's hands, but I trust God knows what he's doing. So there we go. He's on board with whatever happens and ready to face whatever comes.
1: I do too. And that's why I end every broadcast by saying, have faith. Lou, just a quick question. Your parents lived long lives. Is there anything, do you think we're getting all the information? And the reason I ask is because throughout history, we've been lied to before about the actual health of popes. I'm not saying that's happening now, but it's definitely happened. Do you trust that we're getting all the information?
0: I do. Yes. I don't. And that's, again, that's my personal opinion. Knowing him and the people in Rome that have talked to me, contacted me, I think it's all on the up and up. I don't see any reason to doubt what they've said so far.
1: Yeah.
0: Granted, until I'm able to talk to him in person, I'll remain committed to, yes, that's what's happening. That's what it is. And just by his spirits and tone yesterday and this morning before he went in for the operation, I got the idea that, yeah, he's really not, you know, it's bad, but it's not like critical. Yeah. So I think it's all good.
1: Good.
0: I'm going to continue to think that positive thought.
1: We are too. Louis Prevost, thank you so much for being back with us tonight. We appreciate you making time for us. I know it's not easy. We are thinking about you tonight, and we're thinking about your brother, Pope Leo, as well. Thank you.
0: All right. Thanks, Rob. Appreciate it. Good seeing you again.
1: You too.
0: All right. Bye-bye.
1: Okay. When we come back tonight, Katie Zachariah takes the podium for the first time as press secretary. Yes, she was nervous, but it was the reaction from the left that got our attention today. Wait until you see what we're talking about. Plus, did you see this? Kamala Harris apparently might be running for president again in 2 years.
2: Are you running for president?
3: Oh, girl, come on.
1: All right. She could just get out of there. But there is more to that story that we're going to play you in a funny Finity Files. And how about this? Did scientists just discover Noah's Ark? I'm serious. We've got a guest joining us tonight who claims to have shocking physical evidence in Affinity.

0: nation, but lost to Walter Mondale.
1: Welcome back. I just wanted to take a moment to address something that I know has gotten a lot of attention this week. Something I said on air about the city of Nairobi. While discussing my concerns about New York City turning into a third world city under the new mayor, I compared what New York City has become to the city of Nairobi, which was just wrong. Nairobi, which is in Kenya, is a largely Christian nation, and I know my comments offended a lot of really good people who live there and all over the world. And for that, I am truly sorry. It was a stupid comparison to make, frankly, because unlike so many other cities all over the world, Nairobi is actually thriving. It's become a center for commerce, tech, education, tourism, and from everything that I hear, it is a wonderful place. But that does not change what happened. And I know I've got the responsibility as a broadcaster, as a journalist, to speak thoughtfully and respectfully, and I failed here, and I will admit that. So I hope the people of Kenya accept this apology. I have no problem admitting when I've made a mistake or when I get something wrong. Most journalists won't do that. But for anybody who knows me or this show, that is not me. No community deserves to be unfairly characterized or insulted. I would be upset too. And I'm sorry. And even though you might not like me, I truly do hope that you forgive me.
2: Good morning.
3: Good morning.
2: I am so honored to work for President Trump and the American people as the new White House press secretary. I want to thank President Trump for his trust that he has placed in me. I have wanted to work for him for a very long time.
1: Okay, so this happened today at the White House. A lot going on tonight, I told you that. Our friend Katie Zachariah holding her first briefing as White House press secretary today. It lasted all of 14 minutes. It was an interesting moment, 3 weeks from Election Day, but also because for the last 3 years, dating back to when President Trump was just a candidate, Caroline Levitt has been the president's spokeswoman. Katie and I have got an interesting past. When I was hosting the morning show, she was working for Rick Grenell at that time, ambassador to Germany. And Rick was in town for the United Nations that week. And he came on the show every day. And I met Katie for the first time then. And we'd talk in the green room after the show and have coffee. So finally, on Thursday, I said, look, Katie, why don't you come on the show the next day? You can be a panelist. You know, come on, join one of the panels. We'll give you the questions or the topics or whatever to make you comfortable. That was a Friday morning the next day. We sent her the topics, and the next morning she was on national TV, and it was a little, by her own admission, a little rocky. Katie, I guess if you don't want Joe Biden campaigning with you, what do? You send him to Africa.
4: Yes, you send him to Africa because you don't want him to be on The View either. And I think this is a clear diversion tactic for him so they can focus completely on Harris and he's out of the picture. Yes, he got removed, and I think Harris wants center stage and doesn't want to be battling for the cameras.
1: All right, so after the segment, she started laughing because she thought she was so bad. She wasn't, but as we all know, Katie Zachariah got a whole lot better. Fast forward, today she is at the White House, and she was a little bit nervous, yes, but fine. There's nothing wrong with being nervous, by the way. But I thought Megyn Kelly made a really good point to everyone on the left criticizing Katie after her first briefing, quote, to these left-wing pundits so horrified by Katie Zachariah's performance at her first press briefing. These are the same people who told us that Karine Jean-Pierre was amazing at her job. And if you disagreed with that, you were sexist, racist, bigoted, against lesbians, please, end quote. So Katie today, in a very tough room that is more tough when you're speaking on behalf of a Republican president, let alone that president being Donald Trump, she made some news when she was asked about Kimberly Guilfoyle, who used to work at Fox. Then she was engaged to Donald Trump Jr. Up until a couple hours ago, she was U.S. ambassador to Greece.
2: We have asked Ambassador Guilfoyle to resign. She has been a wonderful asset to the team, and we wish her well.
1: So that was it. Kind of a mic drop moment there, and I give Katie a lot of credit. I'm not going to dump on Katie Zachariah. I'm not going to do that tonight because she got to the White House, I mean this seriously, yesterday. And 24 hours later, she's giving the briefing. There was also kind of a funny moment. So a reporter asked her about her husband and her four kids who still live in California. Take a look.
2: I want to give my husband an amazing shout out. We have four kids. ranging from 12, 10, 8, and 6. Three of them are boys, so we have a handful. And I adore my family. I love them. They are my priority. I love being with my kids. The idea of not spending evenings with my kids is completely unacceptable. So my husband, that's a good one. We will be moving out here.
1: Everyone started laughing. It was a good moment. My president, my husband, she handled it well. She was most comfortable, by the way, talking about her family. But as soon as the president stepped outside, don't forget, they got to fly to Alaska. He starts taking questions. But then the reporters are suddenly so curious about Katie Zachariah's law degree and where she went to law school.
3: Are you hopeful?
5: Always Iran.
1: Meaning seconds after Katie finished her first briefing, MS Whatever is reporting that she's not going to last, while CNN made the wild claim that she only took questions from friendly reporters, and Wolf Blitzer can't seem to believe it.
6: You noticed, I'm sure you did, Caitlin, that the initial questions, and there weren't many, but the few questions that were all asked by reporters who were basically sympathetic, supportive of the Trump administration.
1: Okay, so just think about that for a moment. Caitlin Collins actually had an okay response, but after 4 years of Joe Biden, who literally went to the podium with note cards that had the photograph, the name, and the media organization all listed before calling on that person, and then he would only call on that person, the people on his note cards. He didn't call on anyone else unless they were Wolf Blitzer-approved state media reporters. We saw this for years. Katie Zachariah went to Pepperdine, by the way. She graduated in 2011, if anyone was curious. But I don't remember any of those questions from the oh-so-honest media about Dr. Jill Biden suddenly becoming a doctor in the early 2000s, or Dr. Abdul Al-Sayed, who went to medical school, yes, but never did a residency, never treated patients. He doesn't even have a medical license. All this from the same reporters who told the public every day that Jen Psaki was honest.
7: I'll circle back if there's more I can share with you. I'll circle back with you if there's more to convey. I'm happy to circle back with you. But I will have to circle back with you on that as well. I can circle back. I will have to circle back on that one. We'll circle back with you.
1: Her nickname was Circle Back Psaki. I'm serious. From the same people who told us that the Joe Biden White House would answer questions from anybody in the media, except the day that Joe Biden didn't read the name on his note card and actually called on the lone Newsmax reporter in the room.
8: Thank you very much for this honor. James Rosen with Newsmax. I'd like to raise a delicate subject, but with utmost respect for your life accomplishments and the high office you hold. A poll released this morning by Politico Morning Consult found 49% of registered voters disagreeing with the statement, Joe Biden is mentally fit. Wow. Not even a majority of Democrats who responded strongly affirmed that statement.
9: Well, I'll let you all make the judgment whether they're correct.
8: Well, the question I have for you, sir, if you'd let me finish, is why do you suppose such large segments of the American electorate have come to harbor such profound concerns about your cognitive fitness? Thank you.
9: I have no idea.
1: That's all he said. After that, they didn't call on James Rosen for more than a year. Think about that. And now think about how often Caroline Leavitt or Donald Trump or J.D. Vance or Marco Rubio call on reporters from CNN and MSLOL and wherever else almost every day after Jen Psaki and Joe Biden made her deputy, Karine Jean-Pierre, the new press secretary.
10: A year in this role, there's been a couple of things that has made me incredibly proud. Many things have made me incredibly proud to be at that podium during this historic moment. Again, this is a historic administration. I'm a historic figure, and I certainly walk in history every day. But this is also a historic making administration because of this president.
1: Okay, so that didn't go well. It started one day, and we thought maybe it would get better. Then it lasted for weeks, then months, and then suddenly, what do you know, Donald Trump is president again. But we never saw anything like this from the media when KJP or Jen Psaki were having a bad day or a bad briefing or a bad month or even bad all the time. We never saw a criticism of them because they were truth tellers, according to the rest of the media. Take a look at this. This was minutes after the briefing ended today. MS putting the LOL in MSLOL.
11: Wow. I want to just read this to you. Quote from a White House official reacting to Zachariah's first press briefing that we got just now. They were granted anonymity to speak candidly to MS Now. Quote, getting behind the podium is tough, but she got off on the wrong foot. She needs to get much better, fast. Otherwise, she'll break Scaramucci's record.
1: Okay, so today was Katie Zachariah's first day. Her first day, I have no doubt. I know the woman. She will improve and get more comfortable. Want to go to Wasilla, Alaska, Sarah Palin's hometown, where Donald Trump is about to take the stage in Alaska tonight. He's out there campaigning for Dan Sullivan, the senator, and he's doing that because there are two Dan Sullivans on the ballot because Democrats are playing dirty tricks again and trying to split the Republican vote. Let's listen in.

Wow. Thank you very much. Thank you.

0: Thank you very much, everybody. Thank you. This was quite a trip. That was a lot of flying. In fact, they were thinking about canceling. They said, sir, you're very busy. This is very tough. I said, where am I going? Alaska, 8 hours. I said, you think I'm we won all three times. We got your record. You think I'd ever cancel? I don't cancel for Alaska. I don't cancel. You know, we got they were just showing me. We have the highest vote in the history of Alaska for any race, three times. So, no way I cancel. Besides that, my grandfather was up here a long time ago. I don't know. He was great, but he had a little bit of a reputation, I will be honest, as did most of the people that came up here. He was a little rough, but he was great. And they remember. They remember. He left his trail. But he was here a long time ago, a special place to me, very important place to me. And nobody's done more for Alaska than Donald J. Trump, that I can tell you. And with your support, just 21 days from now, Alaska is going to defeat the radical left Democrats once again. On November 3rd, we're going to send one of the best and most respected senators in D.C., Dan Sullivan, the real Dan Sullivan. I'm talking about the real Dan Sullivan, not the fake Dan Sullivan. Not the Dan Sullivan put up by the Democrats. No, we can't let that happen. That's just cheating. They're terrible. The guy never voted. He never went. Never did anything, the fake. And they put him up. Oh, no, I had no idea. I really wanted to run for it. Never even thought about it. They found a guy named Dan Sullivan. They put him up to get a little confused. And actually, by mistake, he got 2.4%. That's a lot. That's too much. That could be the difference. So you got to remember, Dan Sullivan, Republican incumbent.
1: Donald Trump in Alaska, pretty remarkable to see that. Presidents do not go to Alaska very often for obvious reasons. It's a long, long trip. He's there right now. You can watch the rest of President Trump's speech on Newsmax Plus right now. You can also download our Newsmax app. So the tables have turned, and now Democrats think that they are above the law.
2: He is throwing racist red meat at his base.
1: Plus, a story I'm really excited about. Scientists say they may have found Noah's Ark. The evidence is pretty unbelievable. We've got the details in Affinity Exclusive. Stay with us.

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1: And no person is above the law.
2: No one is above the law.
3: No one is above the law, not even a former president.
4: No man is above the law.
5: No person is above the law.
6: No one is above the law. Amazing how the entire left-wing media apparatus was all saying the same thing on the same day when the FBI raided Donald Trump's house and went through the first lady's sock drawer. They had no problem with a weaponized DOJ because Joe Biden was in charge. Democrats were in charge. But when federal agents execute a court order and a raid on Ilhan Omar's home, suddenly they can't believe it. Bernie Sanders on Twitter, quote, Trump is an authoritarian. He wants to intimidate his political opponents, the media, and all those who disagree with him. AOC, quote, we cannot and will not accept this unprecedented abuse of power. Vince Colonnais is the host of The Vince Show and the editor at The Daily Caller. Rick Leventhal is the host of the Leventhal Report here on Newsmax. Great to have you both on. Vince, when it was Donald Trump, AOC said, quote, the rule of law means everyone should be treated by the same way in the eyes of the law. But suddenly with Ilhan Omar, it's different. Can you explain that?
7: The only principle is power. It's only about whether or not Democrats benefit from this or it hurts them. That's the most obvious way to view this thing. But remember, in the 2024 election, the Justice Department was very active, taking overt steps to try and rig it against President Trump by trying to muddy him up going into Election Day, including through the release of a lot of information from the unconstitutional special counsel, Jack Smith, who claimed that Donald Trump stole a bunch of documents and had them in Mar-a-Lago. In the absence of an actual criminal conviction, he just released a ton of fake allegations against the president in the closing days of the election. Wasn't enough to stop him, but it was clearly an attempt to interfere. This seems like a well-predicated criminal case. We've known about it for a while. A lot of top Trump officials have talked about what Ilhan Omar has been up to, and now we're just seeing the fruits of some of that investigation this week.
6: Yeah, really good point, Rick. Some of this began under Joe Biden. Democrats failed to acknowledge that. Let me play you a soundbite. This was Stephen Colbert the day after the raid on Mar-a-Lago.
8: It may be hot out there. You're the heroes. Stay hydrated. It may be hot outside, but in here, it's Christmas. Because yesterday, we all got the present we wanted. FBI agents raided Mar-a-Lago.
6: Is part of this, Rick, that Democrats never thought Donald Trump would get back to the White House, plain and simple?
9: The hypocrisy is real, Rob, and I appreciate your montage so much because you made a lot of the points that I was planning to make on this topic. It's unbelievable how it was never okay for Republicans to go after Democrats, but always okay for Democrats to go after Republicans as long as there was a Democratic president in the White House. This is absolute insanity that they would take this position when there is obviously enough evidence for a federal judge to approve a search warrant at a congresswoman's home. Imagine what the investigators would have to present to that judge to get him to sign off on a search warrant 3 weeks before an election, by the way, of a Democrat congresswoman from a Republican administration. There's no question that in situations like this, the judges have to have as much, they have to take as much care as possible to make sure that it's a legitimate concern and legitimate potential for laws that were broken. There's a lot of smoke here, Rob, and when there's smoke, you know there's fire.
6: Yeah, every time. On that, to that point, so the Minnesota Star Tribune, Vince, is like, it's like the Boston Globe. I mean, completely in the can for Democrats in Minnesota. They tried to clear Ilhan Omar's name and prove that she did not marry her brother. The search of records could neither conclusively confirm nor rebut the allegation that he is Omar's sibling, meaning she might have married her brother to get him into the country legally, meaning she could be deported. That's a possibility. She could face jail time if she's indicted. At the very least, she could be removed from Congress. So this is really serious. What do you think happens?
7: This is a very real case. And by the way, the reason that so many people have said for so long that she married her brother is supported by government records in Minnesota, marriage licenses that were pulled up by Powerline blog back in 2016 and beyond. Those guys have been doing great reporting on it. The Minnesota Star Tribune started the reporting you're talking about to try and debunk it. They couldn't. And that brings us to this week. And I got to say, I'm reflecting this week on J.D. Vance, the vice president, telling Benny Johnson earlier this year that she definitely committed immigration fraud. That's the word he used, definitely committed immigration fraud. I think the federal government has unbelievably airtight evidence against her right now. And they went into that house. I wouldn't be surprised if it has something to do with her lying about her birthday. That's been a big thing this week as people have looked at this, because it goes back to whether or not she was 18 at the time she became a citizen or 17.
10: Right.
7: Massive difference. They may have a lot of paperwork evidence proving she's been lying about that for years.
6: And that is conclusive if it does, in fact, exist. If you're 17, you can be naturalized with your parents. If you're 18, you're an adult in the United States. Vince Colonnais, Rick Leventhal, great to have you both on tonight. Good to see you both. Thank you. Watch the Leventhal report on Newsmax. You got it, Rick. When we come back, an Indiana Democrat is running for city council. He had some words for Republicans.
11: Say just a few last words to the voters.
6: Okay, so that's a she, not a he. My bad. This is pretty funny.

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2: I'm Hillary Clinton. On November 3rd, every seat in the House is on the ballot, along with 35 Senate seats and 36 governors.
1: It's going to be a great podcast.
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1: It's like Joe Rogan.
2: So please join us
1: starting
2: October 14th. High stakes wherever you get your podcast.
1: That is going to be really, really good. And here's Hillary on her podcast on what she would have done differently if she could do it all over again.
3: Awesome career, Secretary Clinton. But she says, if you could do it all over, what would you do differently?
4: I would have not just won the popular vote, but the Electoral College.
5: Yes, amen to that.
1: And Peggy Flanagan, running against Michelle Tafoya in the state of Minnesota, wants you to know that she is going to be your voice in the Senate if she's elected. She tweeted this out. My Ojibwe name is Gizwiwidamukwa, which means speaks in a loud and clear voice, woman. I'm going to be Minnesota's voice in the U.S. Senate, not Donald Trump's. Great tweet. Kamala Harris, meanwhile, says that her cackle comes from being powerful. Apparently, we don't have that soundbite. In Indiana, a Democrat candidate running for city council has some issues during a debate forum.
6: If elected, what is one decision that you expect to make that may be unpopular with some voters?
7: Firing all Republicans. I wouldn't let them. I mean, I don't even talk to them. I don't like them. I mean, I've been threatened so many times to my face. You know, sheriff's nephew threatened to blow my head off. But, you know, what are you going to do?
1: Apparently, she's leading in the polls. Here's another clip from that very same forum out there in Indiana.
6: That brings us to your opportunity to say just a few last words to
1: couple words
6: to the voters.
7: We have guns, too.
6: All right. Well, as a reminder, the general election is November 3rd. Early voting began October 6th.
1: I honestly, I've been there. Local news, you're sitting there, you're just trying to get through it. I don't know how the reporter doesn't break at all. She's like, oh, okay, Barbara, thank you. Remember, early voting starts on October the 6th. You can vote for this wonderful candidate here. Liberals are now singing songs to prepare themselves for the midterms. I hope you're sitting down. Honestly, if you're at home, maybe you're on the couch, maybe you're in like the Lazy Boy. I hope you're sitting because this is like watching Huey Lewis in the news, Madison Square Garden, circa 1988.
8: Won't let fascists take my vote.
9: I'm gonna vote on time.
1: Woo!

All right, we're going to take a quick break. When we come back, Eddie Money. Eddie Money was great. This story is amazing. Noah's Ark may have been found exactly where the Bible said it would be. We have science that could be one step closer. A researcher who is there will join me in Affinity Exclusive next.

0: So in 1978 and 79, there was an earthquake, and it basically popped the boat out. All the sides fell away and revealed the boat. This was a natural formation formed around a rock. Then the pointed end would be downhill. Now, on the outside, if you were to go inside this boat structure, you'll find these right angles that we found.
1: Which would have been rooms and compartments.
0: Very possible, yes.
2: So there is so much to this story. I did such an incredible deep dive on this. It's unbelievable if it's true. And I think, look, I think there's a lot of evidence that says it could be. Scientists believe they've found Noah's Ark. They say they may have the physical evidence now to prove it. So take a look. It's a ship-like formation, similar in size and dimensions to the Ark laid out in the Bible. It was found exactly where Genesis 8:4 says it would be after the Great Flood. Quote, in the seventh month, on the 17th day of that month, the Ark came to rest on the mountains of Ararat. It's skeptics say that it's a natural rock formation. I understand that. Our next guest says they are wrong. Andrew Jones is the founder of the Noah's Ark Project, Noah's Ark Scans, and he's been researching this for three decades. Andrew, great to have you back. Take us through why you think this is the Ark.
3: Well, if you look at the initial factors that got people interested, you have the location in the mountains of Ararat from Genesis 8, verse 4. And then you have the dimensions, as you mentioned. And this is the initial interest, because here's this boat formation that's 300 cubits long, average of 50 cubits wide, sitting there on the mountainside with no ancient body of water nearby or modern body of water.
2: Right.
3: Now, we got the modern researchers interested is that no one has really done anything below the surface, like an excavation or extensive core drilling. And so this year we brought in Dr. Bukhtar, a U.S. military scientist who has this new type of radar that can go really deep into the ground, high resolution, and show us what's going on. And he found zero evidence that it's a rock formation. And he found anomalies, things that didn't belong in that area. And so right angles, perpendicular lines, what he thought was tunnels and rooms and corridors. And then we went beyond that and started core drilling into the site. Still no bedrock nearby, still no rock layer.
2: No bedrock.
3: Okay. And we went down 20 meters, went down 20 meters to some locations.
2: What, Andrew, what's the elevation here of the site?
3: 6,500 feet.
2: Okay, so about Mount Washington in New Hampshire. I thought this was fascinating. I'm going to play you a soundbite where somebody on Joe Rogan's podcast is talking about anchor stones. Take a look.
4: And right by the site of this ark are these things. What are these things? These are called drogue stones. You see the hole in the top of them? You fit a rope or a chain through that. They're anchor stones. They're found in ancient Greek and Roman ports. What they would do is suspend them off of the boat to keep it stable in rocky water or anchored. Noah's Ark didn't have a mast or anything to steer it.
2: Yeah, we're talking about, what, 3,000 BC. They weigh up to 2 tons, 3 tons in some cases. How did they get up there? 6,500 feet. What are they doing up there?
3: Yeah, there's 26 of those found so far. So we definitely need to do more research. But the great thing is we started this year a research project under a Turkish university. So we're working with Sivas Cuma University, Professor Dr. Cenk Atella, a professor of archaeology here with 25 plus years experience, yeah, is the president of the project.
2: And I'm not cutting you off. I'm just enthusiastic. We laid out the size. I think it's, what, Genesis 6:15. The ark is 300 cubits, width 50 cubits, height 30 cubits. This fits that, which is remarkable. Can you tell us about the tunnels and the chambers and the hallways that you picked up on radar? That's not normal, is it?
3: Yeah, you're looking with radar. You're looking for an organized pattern of anomalies. Not a random, if this was just a dirt and rock mountainside, you'd think it'd just be random noise.
2: Right.
3: Except we're finding a whole series of right angles. We're finding chambers that are connected to each other, probably backfilled, but these are places that used to be, you know, air pockets. And so possible corridors. And then if you look at the actual soil chemistry, it's showing three times more organic matter in the soil in the site versus right outside. And so this is not the same soil of the mountainside.
2: Yeah, and the theory might be that maybe there was a great flood in that region at that time. Is the Turkish government for you excavating this site? Is that the next step?
3: we're moving that direction. Next year, we'll continue what we didn't finish this year with the geophysical and geological work.
2: Right.
3: And then we'll see what the political willpower is to go actually in it with a full-scale excavation.
2: I hope it's there, because this would be one heck of a tourist attraction for the nation of Turkey, by the way. Andrew Jones, appreciate you being here. We'll be in touch. I'm very curious about where this goes. Good to see you. When we come back, I want to introduce you to a new strain of liberal insanity. It might be happening in your town or your city. This has...

0: the world directly to you.
1: Okay, on another note tonight, I'm sure you've seen these. Maybe they're in your town or your city. Murals painted by, for the most part, really bad local artists on the sides of buildings to try and beautify an area. And almost every time, in my opinion, it's in places that are run by Democrats. Instead of planting trees or flowers or shrubs or fixing whatever's wrong with the ugly building, they enlist some local hack to paint some 50-foot tall thing on the side of a building that makes absolutely no sense, like flowers and a woman and a pilgrim and another woman and a tiger and a rainbow. And we're supposed to drive by on our way to the grocery store and know what that's supposed to be. I don't know what that is. It's ridiculous and it's ugly. A new building just went up in the city, and look, it's a nice-looking building. Until about a week ago, they started painting whatever they were painting on the side of this building. I don't know what it is. Brand new building. I have no idea what it's supposed to be on the side of the building every time I go by. It's like a woman with a bunch of colors. Again, if you want to make something beautiful, how about just make it beautiful architecturally from the start? You don't see them spray painting murals on the sides of 700-year-old churches, do you, in Europe and across the world? No, they don't. They didn't need a local starving artist to help them out there, and I bet you know exactly what I'm talking about. As always, have faith. Greg's next.

Totally. MAGA can pull this off. MAGA can win. How many times have they tried to put us down in the dumps, play with our heads? Whether it was January 6th, President Trump would never come back. 2016, Access Hollywood, President Trump doesn't have a chance, right? Just throughout, they're always wrong, okay? They're always wrong. And if we suddenly, for no good reason, start believing them, that's exactly what they want. Now, the big, X factor here, right? What they did not anticipate is President Trump and what he's doing right now and what he's been doing. All over the place, campaigning relentlessly. Now, that's important. Very, very important. All right. And not just because, okay, wow, a rally is great. And a rally is great. The base gets excited, right? They see a fantastic show and everybody has a good time. But there's a lot more going on than just having a good time. At each of these rallies, you know, let's say 10,000 people can get in. I found out, you know how many people sign up to get in? About anywhere from 500,000 to a million. And one rally generates 1 million cell phone numbers and email addresses. 1 million, even if it's like 10 to 20, it's amazing. And that is real intelligence. That is real get out the vote. So, you know, amateurs see, oh, it's a Trump rally. I've heard him say that before. The pros are focused on this stuff, the outreach and the get out the vote. It's very, very important. So they haven't factored that in. And I think it's going to change. Well, could shock the world come election day. Also this, we don't have any guys in our corner sometimes. The Wall Street Journal. Ken Paxton partied in Dubai with fugitives ahead of high stakes Texas Senate race. Now, I do believe the Wall Street Journal has become fake news. The owner of that paper, and I believe it's Mr. Murdoch, right, has a beef of some kind with President Trump. Billionaires, right? Sometimes billionaires are, he's not a real billionaire. I'm the billionaire. He is from Australia. There's something personal going on here. So what did Ken Paxton do? All right, you want to see the controversial stuff? Here we go.

0: Very, very scandalous. What was he doing? He watched fireworks on New Year's Day. Okay, it was New Year's in Dubai. What is wrong with watching fireworks on New Year's Day? They're trying to make it a huge, huge controversy because somebody who was standing behind him or in the crowd or who was also at that party may have been indicted at some point. You know, if you look at the DOJ figures, it's a shockingly high portion of American men who are going to be arrested. It's like crazy high, 30%, something insane. And then I started thinking about it, and you know what? I actually know a fair amount of people who have been arrested, okay? Not necessarily convicted, but arrested. I think they're trying to spook us a little bit also about Dubai. What was Ken Paxton doing in Dubai, as if Dubai is some sort of totally exotic place where there are bad guys, right? No. Dubai is like a friend of ours. It's modern. It's cool. Not only a friend, they are an ally, a military ally of the United States. My best port of call when I was in the military was in 1998. I went to the Jumeirah Beach Hilton right there in Dubai, and I lived like a king. Although I had very little money afterwards, it was quite expensive. I remember putting it all on my credit card. And anyway, it's a great place. Oh, and maybe you know the Real Housewives of Dubai. I'm not into the Real Housewives, but they actually have the Real Housewives of Dubai, Utah, Orange County, Atlanta, New York. All right. So Ken Paxton was in Dubai, New Year's Day, January 1st, 2025. I was there in 1998. Are they going to make something out of that? Meanwhile, Talafrico, and I feel totally comfortable in calling this guy Talafrico because he is weak, gutless, self-hating, transgender-promoting freak show. And here he is doing all of that.
1: Something that you love that's not family or friends.
2: I love, and just say this because it's on my mind, the trans children who showed up yesterday at the state capitol to advocate for their humanity. They shouldn't have to, but it was an inspiration to watch.
0: All right. Well, a person who's inspired by trans children and not deeply disturbed by what they've been through and maybe wonder how they've been exploited, maybe even by their parents and certainly the medical community, which also has lost its mind. Maybe he has a couple of mental issues. You've seen the reporting, right? Or at least the speculation, pretty intense speculation that a guy who's running for the Senate who disappears for 10 days in a critical moment, maybe we don't have all the facts. Maybe we don't have all the facts about this weak, gutless, self-hating, transgender-promoting freak show. Well, he tried to put it all to rest. And I played a portion of this last night, but then I decided to go a little bit, like, let's really deconstruct what's happening here because there's something going on that I initially missed. All right? Everybody watch this, please.

0: reporter say, I want to get your response because the internet was, and Tallarico says in response, the internet was doing its thing. All right, so it's like a warning. I'm going to bring up an unpleasant topic, but I'm going to do it very gently, and I'm actually not even going to ask you a question. He doesn't even ask a question, all right? Not the question, at least. Next, please. Again, right, the concern is that Tallarico has been in some sort of mental health crisis and at a facility for the 10 days that he was missing. Next.
1: So conservative folks on Twitter and some of Paxton's ally were pushing the idea.
0: Did you catch that? He's like framing it as a conspiracy theory. All right. So conservatives, folks on Twitter and some of Paxton's allies were pushing the idea. I wasn't pushing anything. All right. I was all ears wondering why a guy, the Democrat nominee with like $72 million in the bank, would hole up somewhere alone for 10 days. And the flu, he doesn't look like he just got over a crazy bout of the flu. He doesn't. Not at all. I know what, 10 days? You're going to be gaunt. You're going to have lost a lot of weight. He didn't lose any weight here. All right. I think we have another one. The heart of the matter.
1: That you had a stress-induced episode and we're getting treatment for it. What are your thoughts? Did that happen?
2: That's not true.
0: Okay. Can I see the text? The idea that you had a stress-induced episode and were getting treatment. What are your thoughts? That's not true. That's not true. Have you ever heard the old line, if you tell the truth carefully enough, you never have to lie? Now, take that full, if you will. I'm not a psychiatrist, right? The idea you had a stress-induced episode and were getting treatment. What are your thoughts? Well, stress-induced, maybe it was congenital. Maybe it was trauma-induced. Maybe it wasn't an episode. How do you define an episode? That fake news guy doesn't know, right? I think he's playing a game. I think they're both playing a game here. Tailor the question to make it as benign as possible. What are your thoughts? What are your thoughts? How about where were you exactly? What were you doing? What about this facility that they're talking about, this specific facility? What about this airplane? There are questions to ask. Not, what are your thoughts? Give me the gist of it, right? Give me the gist of it. Because everybody in the dominant corporate media is satisfied when they shouldn't be satisfied. They should actually be asking questions.
3: It was a Texas-sized conspiracy that ratcheted up millions upon millions of views online, but since has crashed and burned.
4: We need to do better here. There's no evidence that he was not good behavior. He was not there, so he doesn't have to even rebut the charge that he was, because he wasn't.
5: Yeah,
4: and
5: exactly.
4: Do better, guys.
6: He put those rumors to bed. He says that he had the flu, that he was fatigued, that he had fever, and that he was working from home just like you and I would be working from home.
0: Same thing, absolutely. The campaign says there's no problem, so there's no problem. Just like during COVID, right? The authorities say the vaccine is effective, therefore the vaccine is effective. The government says it did not come from that lab in Wuhan, therefore it did not come from that lab in Wuhan. What? What happened to these people? When did they get so neutered or whatever? Gullible, gullible. This is the same crew. President Trump goes missing. He just skipped like 12 hours of media exposure. 12 hours he decided not to be on the media, and look at what happens.
7: And we begin this hour with the breaking news. President Trump is over at Walter Reed, the National Military Hospital, right here, and he's getting ready for his annual medical and dental checkups. This will be the third visit of his second term in a span of just 13 months.
8: The president turns 80 in just a few weeks, and his health is coming under increased scrutiny. His swollen ankles have prompted repeated questions from independent physicians, and so have the president's frequently bruised hands.
0: Done. Okay, so where was President Trump, huh? I mean, he didn't do a media interview. He dropped by the doctor. Here's President Trump responding to all that. It's kind of funny when you think about it.
9: It's sort of crazy.

0: But last week I did numerous news conferences, all successful. They went very well, like this is going very well. And then I didn't do any for 2 days, and they said there must be something wrong with him. Biden wouldn't do them for months. You wouldn't see him. And nobody ever said there was ever anything wrong with him, and we know he wasn't in the greatest of shape. No, I heard that. I get reports. Now, you knew I did an interview that lasted for about an hour and a half with somebody, and everybody saw that was on one of your competitors. I did numerous shows and also did a number of truths, long truths, and I think pretty poignant truths. Now, I was very active over the weekend. They also knew I went out to visit some people at the club that I own pretty nearby on the Potomac River. And no, I've been very active, actually, over the weekend. I didn't hear that one. That's pretty serious.
1: A rumor that he was dead. A rumor that he was dead. But a guy like Tallarico can go, well, he had the flu. He had the flu. And now they try to put out evidence that he was at home, right? Pictures of his doorbell cam. But for security reasons, they aren't releasing the pictures. They're just giving them to friendly news outlets. And by giving them, I mean they're telling the story. All right. All this to say, MAGA can win. Okay. MAGA can win. And I do not care. All right. Whether it's the fake news or whether it's the corrupt Cook Political Report. Have you ever heard of this thing? It's a fake news favorite. Boy, oh boy, the Cook Political Report. Haven't heard about it in a long time. Suddenly it's back. And you might as well just stay home for the midterms because the Cook Political Report has it all figured out.
2: A new warning sign for Republicans ahead of the midterm elections. Today, the closely watched Cook Political Report is moving 18 more House races in Democrats' favor. That includes several contests that were previously considered toss-ups, but now lean toward the Democrats.
3: House Republicans are staring down a sobering new forecast. The Cook Political Report, nonpartisan, well-respected, it's revising its election projections. They're moving 18 House races in Democrats' favor.
4: The 2026 midterms could be House Democrats to lose 10 months out from the election. The Cook Political Report released a new rating of competitive seats and shifted 18 House races toward Democrats.
1: What did that guy say? Nonpartisan, well-respected, wrong. And you see, they're kind of gleeful about it. The Cook Political Report is spelling doom for Republicans. She likes that. And again, she pretends she's neutral. They're just looking at the facts. No, they're not. They're corrupt, big time. Now, this is the person behind the Cook Political Report. I am not impressed, and neither should you be. Now, this is the portion where she's talking about the news or they're saying goodbye to her. I want the part where she's talking about the news. Make sure you have that one, okay? Guys, help me. Okay, this is her talking about the news, correct? Okay, not the adore you part, okay? Because they really like... All right, check this out.
5: We've obviously been seeing an environment for months now that favors Democrats, and it's pretty clear that even all that spending isn't able to stop what is really a building tide here against Republicans. Iowa, Pennsylvania states and the districts in those states, which are traditionally swingier districts, now look like they're leaning in Democrats' favor.
1: Okay. You got it there, right? Nonpartisan, totally respected. Now, I'll show you the goods in a moment. First, she's a guest on a cable news show. All right. Listen to how Dana, I think that's her name, Dana, it's a little bit over the top, right? Is this how you say goodbye to guests on a 24-hour, 7-day-a-week news channel?
5: Outperforming yeah. Trump in 2024 looks a lot different than outperforming a president who's even more unpopular than he's been, quite frankly, since he was elected in his first term.
6: Amy Walter, I adore you. Thanks for jumping on and helping explain the new ratings at the Cook Political Report. See you soon. Thanks, my friend.
1: Whoa, my friend. See you soon. Like after the show for drinks. I adore you. I mean, I say, hey, thanks for being here. Nice to see you. Thank you. Bye. Sometimes I even forget to say goodbye. I adore you. Something is very odd about that. Now, she's not good, this Amy, what's the hell is her name again? Cook? Amy Cook. Not good. Always wrong. Amy Walter. Take a look.
7: You can go to cookpolitical.com, put that for our plug for our new map where we have it starting right now with Hillary Clinton with 304 electoral votes. Obviously, you need
8: well
7: 270
8: over the
7: to
8: 270.
7: Win. Well over the 270. We're seeing in states across the country, not just in those battleground states, but softening numbers in what should be safe red states, including places like Montana, Ohio, and Iowa.
9: For a general election, isn't Nikki Haley
7: yes.
9: the more electable candidate
7: yes,
9: if she's facing
7: paper,
9: Joe
7: right
9: Biden
7: now,
9: of,
7: yes.
9: of the three of them?
7: Absolutely. She's the only candidate right now of DeSantis and Trump and Haley who can win over those independent swing voters.

Well, MAGA can win. MAGA can do this. You got to ignore it all right? And remember, all the political get-out-the-vote, high-tech stuff that they are doing, that people like Amy Cook, Walter, whatever. I adore you. I adore you at home for watching this show. You know we're doing something very, very special here, and I am so privileged to be a part of it. Folks, coming up, we have the new Maryland man. Okay, remember the Maryland man? Well, we have now another man, just a man. He may be an illegal criminal offender, and here they're calling him a man, they're calling him a father, they're calling him a New Yorker, they're calling him a brother, they're calling it everything other than an illegal alien criminal, okay? He's the guy who got shot the other day when he tried to run over ICE officers. We'll be right back with the new Maryland man. I guess we'll call him a New York man, a New Yorker. Give me a break. He's a total criminal.

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1: I want you to know, every single day I go to work for you, I put my shoulder to the wheel, and I focus on three simple letters in our alphabet, G-S-D. I focus on getting shit done for all of you.
2: Give me a break. Josh Shapiro, the governor of Pennsylvania. Dude, you're just a governor, right? Did you hear him? Oh, you, and you're just like drinking it up. Wow, I'm all that. I'm Josh Shapiro. This is supposed to be a guy with a big political future. He's running for re-election as the governor. I'm not a fan because, well, he jumps on those bandwagons like everybody else. Sometimes he portrays himself as a moderate, but I believe his rhetoric, his statements, his positions, well, I think they get law enforcement in jams big time, sometimes fatal. You heard about the Philadelphia police officer who was shot and killed, and the other officer who was severely wounded, both fathers, married fathers, and it's absolutely terrible. And it was, we're told, here's the alleged shooter, the alleged gunman, Eric Lewis, all kinds of crazy convictions all over the place. Just acquitted of murder 3 years ago, huh? This is the guy they think did it. And here are his motivations. Allegedly, this is the killer, and he may have done it because he doesn't like white people.
3: The Philadelphia Inquirer is now reporting that Eric Lewis told investigators he shot the officers because they were white.
2: Oh, boy. All right. Now, where would he have started to resent white cops? Well, Josh Shapiro in the Democrat Party went pretty crazy in exploiting Black Lives Matter and the death of George Floyd and fostering this anti-cop hysteria all across the country. Let me say this clearly. Black Lives Matter. Pennsylvania just became one of the only states in our country to change our laws in the wake of George Floyd's murder. Real action. Well, that was July 14th of 2020. George Floyd died in Memorial Day of 2020. So in 6 weeks, they cobbled together something stupid so they could say they did something. And George Floyd wasn't murdered. All right? One of the biggest fake news myths, crimes ever perpetrated on the whole country. Next, please. What else is Shapiro? Oh, yeah, yeah, yeah. When it came to masks are required in Pennsylvania businesses, no shirt, no shoes, no mask, no service. Isn't that cute? Isn't that cute, Josh? Always jumping on the woke bandwagon to see how far it can get you. Next, please. I think we got another one. George Floyd was murdered 1 year ago. His death was a painful reminder of how racism has been institutionalized over generations and how far our nation must travel. We've taken action in Pennsylvania, like creating a police misconduct database, but we must do more. So this kind of message that the police are racist and engaging in misconduct, and I think that that kind of altered a lot of people in America. A lot of folks were possibly predisposed to think this nonsense. He doesn't care. He wrote it for power. And look at how much he likes the power. You know, a guy who talks like that and just drinks it up, getting it done. It's despicable. To me, it's despicable. Josh Shapiro is his name. They say he's a shoo-in. I don't think he should be. There has to be accountability for what they did. You know, it's funny. They blame some of us for just having doubts about the 2020 election and its fairness. And then we inspired terrorism or all that nonsense, right? January 6th, blowing that out of proportion. It's really a disgrace. I don't think that guy's ever going to be president, and I think he just might lose. You never know. Crazy stuff happens sometimes in election. Next, please. Let me see that Maryland man. Aha, there he is, Kilmar Abrego. Remember? He was an illegal alien criminal, but they loved just calling him a Maryland man. Well, that's a trend, okay? I've seen it before. I've seen it since. You may have seen the ICE shooting earlier. I guess it was late last week in New York City. Can you just roll that video, okay? So the guy who did it is a criminal, big time, a big time criminal. Let me see Oscar. This is the guy who was shot because he tried to run over a bunch of people. And you should see what they're calling him. A man, a father, a New Yorker. It really is something. And even Fox News is doing it. More on that when we come back. And also some highlights from the Bruce Blakeman-Kathy Hochul debate. That's a good one. Be right back.

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1: Well, there's the Pope arriving at the hospital, for a procedure. And it turns out he has lung cancer. Yikes. Pope Leo, an American. You know who I really like? The Pope's brother. He lives in Florida. Such a cool guy. I think we talked to him a couple of times on this show. Anyway, here's our reporter in Rome talking about the situation.
2: Pope Leo has been diagnosed with lung cancer. That is the major development we learned from the Vatican tonight following Pope Leo's lung surgery that took place right here in Rome's Gemelli Hospital behind me. Now, doctors say the surgery was successful. There were no complications, and they were able to remove this cancerous nodule that was found on the lower lobe of Pope Leo's right lung.
1: The lower lobe of Pope Leo's right lung. Hey, Dr. Frank Contessa, everybody's got to turn off their volume because I'm hearing my voice in my ear. Anybody else hear that? Somebody's keying a microphone in the back. You got to turn that thing off. Dr. Frank Contessa, welcome to the show. Do me a favor, please. I hear an echo. Maybe it's on your situation there. Dr. Frank Contessa, of course, we want the Pope to make it through. How bad is this situation?
3: Greg, you know, his prognosis is actually very good. And, you know, we had to extrapolate what was going on. We had a pretty good idea that we were looking at a malignancy here, even from yesterday's news. So at this point, they seem to have gotten the entire tumor out. They got hopefully clean margins. And he should really do well. He should not require therapy going forward. Assuming they got everything out the way they're telling us, he should be able to do very well. He's high functioning. So I think he'll recover extremely well.
1: How old is he?
3: He's 71, Greg, and, you know, he plays tennis. He doesn't really have a lot of other health problems. So I really think functionally he'll do well. You know, this type of cancer, this is actually more related to non-smokers. You know, we always think of smoking causing lung cancer, and most certainly it does. This particular form, it's called adenocarcinoma, and it's actually more common in non-smokers.
1: Huh.
3: So we'll see how he does, but I think his prognosis is excellent.
1: You know, Andy Kaufman. Remember Andy Kaufman? I think this is the same cancer that he had because he wasn't a smoker and he got it. Andy Kaufman, the weirdo, the good guy.
3: Taxi.
1: I mean, he played a weirdo character on that show, Taxi, and he was great on Saturday Night Live. Father Sean Connolly joins us. He's the pastor of the St. Margaret of Cortona, St. Gabriel Parish in the Bronx. Sir, we're sorry about this news, but what are you guys thinking in the Catholic community? The priests, he went to Villanova, a regular guy, Pope. You know what I mean?
4: It was in St. Peter's Square when the white smoke came from the chapel of from the chimney of the Sistine Chapel, and we all were just in awe that the Pope went to Villanova. You know, it's still hard to fathom that we now have an American Pope. And it's only been a year and a half since his election. And we're all praying that God gives our beloved American Pope, our father in faith, many more years. So just like any son or daughter would be concerned about a diagnosis like this for a beloved parent, the Catholic faithful across the world are concerned for our spiritual father. But you know, the Pope is meant to be a teacher as the chief bishop or shepherd of the church. And he has an opportunity now to teach so many of us who will all encounter at some point suffering and trial and sickness in life, how to endure that with serenity, with hope, without fear, knowing that the love of God is stronger than sickness, is stronger than death itself. And Jesus is the God who became a man to redeem us from all of this. So that's our hope. And I'm sure he's going to teach us how to endure this in the spirit of hope.
1: Beautiful. And take a look at the Pope and his brothers. He's got two brothers, and I think it's just awesome, right? This is the brother who's been on Newsmax a bunch. And here he is, like, it was almost surreal, that an American Pope. Hey, let's put up this for the doctor, if you don't mind. About 40% of U.S. lung cancer cases come under this category, I'm told. Most common lung cancer is in non-smokers, as you mentioned. Surgery caught early. Advanced cases may need chemotherapy, and I think you said that this is not an advanced case, right, Dr. Frank?
3: That's right, Greg. And actually, yesterday, one of the clues that I had was the Pope himself on Sunday morning when he announced this said that, you know, we are looking at an early stage here. And that's not how you describe a benign nodule. You would never use that terminology to describe a benign nodule. So the fact that they're telling him that it was early stage and it was localized, that really speaks well. They'll probably test his lymph nodes and make sure that it hasn't spread into the lymph nodes. Assuming that none of that's happened, and likely it hasn't, then he'll have this out. Story will be over. The Pope will go on and live a healthy, holy life going forward.
1: By the way, they have a Vatican website, thevatican.va, vatican.va, and you can go for all your updates. Listen, I have not. Tell us how is he doing? You know, look, Father Sean, you'll understand a lot of folks, you know, Pope Francis was controversial. He said controversial things, or we viewed them as controversial. And I understand this Pope has changed some prayers a little bit here and there, or maybe he hasn't. What kind of Pope is this, Father Conley?
4: I appreciate the question. And it's a thing I think very much about, because I appreciate so much the type of leadership that Pope Leo has brought to Christ's universal church on earth, and that he's a stabilizing force and is really trying to be a force for unity in the church. You know, he's really subverted his personality into the office when it's hard to know, you know, what he really thinks or believes on all these hot button issues, because he really believes that the office is bigger than him. It's bigger than the individual opinions of the man, Robert Prevost. He is now Peter, the successor to St. Peter, and his mission is to preach the truths of the gospel, to bring Christ to all. So his singular interest is bringing the saving truths of the gospel to the world and proclaiming the hope that Christ brought to the world, and that is, you know, redemption, restoring our union with God. So may God give him many more years, you know, of good health to continue this faithful leadership that has been a real blessing for the church this past year and a half.
1: All right. Very, very beautiful. Thank you very much, Father Sean Conley and Dr. Frank Contechessa. Good to see you, Newsmax medical contributor. And say hi to everybody up there in the Bronx, Dr. Father Sean. Thank you. And as we go to break, we're going to take a dip into the Wasilla, Alaska rally that's in progress right now. Hey, remember Wasilla, Alaska? I think that's where Sarah Palin is from. I wonder if she's there. Remember Sarah Palin? All right, President Trump campaigning hard for a great man by the name of Senator Dan Sullivan, the real one, the incumbent senator. We'll be right back. You know, I think the biggest

0: the sharpest viewpoints on the issues that really matter.
1: Well, the midterms are fast approaching. North Carolina, there is a district that is hot and competitive. It is the 11th Congressional District, right there in the western portion. I guess that's the mountains, right? I don't know too much about it. I lived in North Carolina, but on the east side by the beach. Anyway, I personally am rooting for Jennifer Balcom. She is running hard. She is the congressional candidate, Republican nominee for this seat. And look, I think she's got a great chance, but there's a lot of fake news being thrown all over the place. Jamie Agger, is that his name? He's the Democrat, and not to be trusted, according to a lot of the people I'm talking to. Jennifer Balcom, welcome to the show. How's it going so far?
2: It's going good. Thank you for having me.
1: It's our pleasure. Look, when you go around the district, what are the folks saying to you, and what's your sense of the mood out there?
2: Right now, they're thankful. They're thankful. It's very humbling for me. They're thankful that I'm running, that I've stepped up to take the charge to fight for Western North Carolina and go to Washington for them.
1: Yeah, so I guess there was an incumbent. There is an incumbent. He's a Republican. He was running again and got into some trouble, and then in come you. You're currently a member of the House of Representatives. Tell us a little bit more about your experience before politics and how you became who you are.
2: Well, I had never thought about running for office, so running for the State House was my first run for office. I decided probably in 2020 it was time for me to step up for my community. I'd served in many different ways in my community through boards like the Storehouse, which helps with a food bank in my community. I served on our foundation for our hospital, Advent Health in our community. I've served on the Women's Board, who helps all different ways with children in our community, and our Education Foundation in our community. So I just... this was a bigger way to give back to my community and decided just to step up and run. I've lived here my entire life. I'm an eighth generation native to Western North Carolina, farm girl, and just giving back to the people that poured into me.
1: That sounds wonderful. We have a commercial that you're running. You know, sometimes it's like a movie. You can tell how good the campaign is or how good the movie is when you look at the trailer, right? Now let's take a look at you in action. D04, please.
2: I'm Jennifer Balcom. I come from a long line of tough mountain women. Mom raised us on her own. She taught us to be strong. And when someone broke into our house, she shot them.
3: You break into my house, you're going to get shot.
2: Mom's a fighter.
3: She is too. She'll fight for lower cost, for lean funding, and better health care.
2: I'm Jennifer Balcom. I approve this message because D.C. needs tough mountain leadership.
1: Wow. So when you get to Washington, what color do you want those drapes? We can't do that. You can't get ahead of yourself in politics, but that was outstanding. Your mom shot a guy, huh? Did he live to, see the judge, or is he no longer with us?
2: No, he's still alive. He was shot in the rear end. Yes, he decided to break into the wrong home. A single mom protecting her kids. She's a mama bear, and you break into her house, you're going to get shot. So he's still alive. I think he changed his ways, I'm assuming. Better he learned his lesson.
1: That is so cool. Forgive us for asking, but, personal, are you married? You have children? What's going on there?
2: I do. I have two boys. I have a 14-year-old and a 20-year-old. The 20-year-old works on our farm. My 14-year-old just started high school. I've been married for 16 years to my husband. We own two small businesses here in our community.
1: That's terrific. Now we're going to take a little peek at the guy who, on the Democrat side, who wants to be a congressman. Let's D09, please. Jamie is his name.
4: We haven't had meaningful immigration reform in this country in over 40 years because it's too useful of a political issue to win elections on and not to actually solve problems. We got plenty more problems coming. Let's start knocking some out. To me, that's the attitude I want to have.
1: That's the attitude he wants to have. Looks like he's looking for an identity. Something tells me he's not authentic, but you know better than we do. Jennifer, what's the deal with this guy?
2: I think he's he's a local political dynasty. His grandfather was in Congress. His father is in the Senate. His brother serves in the state house. It's really just a political dynasty, and I guess he feels it's his turn now.
1: Interesting. I had a feeling he was insincere, and now you tell me, like, because let's face it, you know, I don't know, the plaid shirt, the hat, I don't think he's advertising that he comes from a long line of successful politicians. I think there's a marketing strategy going on here. But all right. Well, look, Jennifer Balcom, candidate for Congress in the 11th district there in the western part of the state, jenniferbalcom.com. Real quick, if anybody is in that district, what's the coolest thing they should do?
2: They need to vote. We start voting. Early voting's Thursday.
1: All right. Now, what if you're just visiting? And you can't vote. I can't vote down there. What's the thing? What's the number one thing to do?
2: The number one thing to do is probably check out Blue Ridge Parkway. Check out our hiking and all the waterfalls.
1: Yeah, no, the Blue Ridge. Okay, the Blue Ridge Mountains. I've heard. I never made it out the west. Can you believe that? I lived in North Carolina for 2 years and never made it past Raleigh. Thank you very much.
2: Thank you. Come visit anytime.
1: I'll be there. 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

0: competition, but lost to Walter Mondale.
1: Okay, remember this nonsense, this criminal, illegal alien, wife beater, right? The fake news insisted on referring to him as a Maryland man. Just a Maryland man today was targeted by Trump's ICE force in a illegal raid. Maryland man, and he was a total criminal. Well, I'm reminded of this because it's happening again, and it happens all the time, but this is very prominent. So there was this ICE matter in the Bronx. You see that silver van there? There's a really bad criminal, illegal alien in that car. Foolishly, he has his five-year-old in the car, too. Hey, by the way, I think he's illegally parked next to a fire hydrant. Anyway, he tried to run over those guys. The ICE officers broke out a gun. I think they shot him like they grazed his neck or something like that. He's totally fine. And look at the dude who did it. Do we have a graphic of all the crimes that he's been involved in? There he is, Oscar Belgal. Try to run over these guys. Illegal alien from Dominican Republic. He's been convicted of assault and robbery and a Dominican gangbanger, okay? So listen to how all the prestigious TV shows explain this matter.
2: Another ICE shooting this week, this one in New York City. A man shot in his car as his five-year-old son sat in the back seat.
3: In the headlines again, for firing at a New York City man, shooting him, wounding him. But the issue here is his five-year-old son was in the back seat of the car.
4: The Texas incident came days after an ICE agent shot Oscar Belgal in New York City as he sat in his car with his five-year-old son.
1: All right, so Oscar Belgal, I just showed you how he's a illegal criminal alien, assault, robbery, all that stuff. I think it's very relevant to this story. But what are the words they come up with? They come up with him, a man, a New York City man, he. And how about that Fox News? They're always bragging about how they're 30 years old. We're 30 years old, and they show you what this guy looked like 30 years ago. That's not interesting. They've been totally stiffing Roger Ailes, who made that place. And what would Roger think of this news report on Fox News Sunday featuring Shannon Bream?
5: The administration faces new fallout from another ICE-involved shooting. Protests breaking out after ICE agents in New York City on Thursday shot a 28-year-old foreign national in the neck with his five-year-old son in the car.
1: A foreign national. Sounds interesting. A foreign national. No indication of his legality or illegality. A foreign national. How about that one?

0: segment on Newsmax TV.
1: So Mamdani firing people up after that guy, the illegal alien, was shot. He said immigrants all over the city, 3 million of them, are terrified tonight. Well, he was wrong. My wife is an immigrant, actually. Legal immigrant. There we are on our wedding day. She's from Australia and came here legally. And it was a pain in the neck to get all that stuff done, but she did it. I'm so proud of her. See you tomorrow, everybody. All the best.
2: Good evening. I'm Mercedes Schlapp. Welcome to the Riot Squad. Tonight, yesterday, she played the victim after federal authorities raided her home. Now Ilhan Omar sees the raid as an opportunity to raise cash. Pretty much par for the course for the crooked congresswoman. Plus,
3: I haven't been to the gym in so long, I didn't know women just dress like now.
2: Woke leftists wouldn't know funny if it smacked them upside their heads. Thankfully, comedian Shane Gillis refuses to cave to their nonsense. And
4: Metallica is not here like some other entertainers.
2: Music fans just want their favorite artist to shut up and sing, and Metallica knows it. But unfortunately, other celebrities say the darnest things. All that and more this hour. Joining me tonight on the Right Squad, Reem Abraham and Matt Schlapp, Ashley Brassfield, and Jason Nichols. We're 3 weeks out from the midterm elections, which is almost as long as Texas Democratic Senate nominee James Talarico was missing in action. Yesterday, we showed you how Talarico explained his nearly two-week absence from the campaign trail.
5: Yeah, I got the flu, and I'm feeling much better, and I'm glad I had a chance to recover. You know, if you don't take the opportunity to get well, sometimes you can get even sicker.
2: But just in case voters aren't taking his word for it, Talarico's campaign apparently thought they had to back his claims up and have shared security camera footage with a few left-leaning outlets like CBS News and The New York Times to prove Talarico was home. Times reporter Bayless Wagner, who had the privilege of seeing the video of Talarico wandering around his home, writes that she reviewed time-stamped images from a security camera at Talarico's home, which were provided by his campaign on the condition they not be published for security reasons, writing that he can be seen around the exterior of the home and at its entrances between October 1st and October 8th. So you'd figure after not being out in public for that long and this close to the election that Talarico would be anxious to be campaigning again. Well, instead, he showed where his priorities lie. One of the first things he did when he popped his head back up was to go fangirling at a Kacey Musgraves concert. More on her later in the show. Talarico is now responding to his Republican opponent, Ken Paxton, who was questioned where he was the whole time by challenging him to debate him.
5: I know Ken Paxton has asked for proof of life from me. I'm asking for proof of spine from him.
2: Proof of... Wow, that's really tough. We're here with tonight's squad. Let's jump right in. Matt Schlapp, you had the flu yesterday for 24 hours, and you're back at work today. What happened to Talarico?
6: I'm in denial that I ever get sick. But the one thing, okay, people get the flu. I got it. But, you know, during all the COVID madness, there was this thing called Zoom. And you're allowed to go on with your daily life if you could get out of bed. It's impossible to think that for 12 days. He couldn't, like, check in with his campaign, do a quick little campaign, update for his squad, you know, do an interview while he was home. It's a little peculiar. I'm not jumping to conclusions, but it does raise some transparency questions, too. It's like, we didn't know this until the very end. Why didn't they say this the whole time?
2: And what's up with these reporters that for 2 weeks he was absent, and then now all of a sudden it's like, we have security footage. He's okay. He was at his home watering his plants, Reem.
7: It's all a little bit pathetic. I do think this is a classic case of man flu. Men just cannot handle the flu. They have to be in bed. They're always the most dramatic about it. Us women, we just get up out of bed and we sort things out. I do think what's interesting, though, is the campaign, of course, did not think, hey, let's do a little Instagram video. Let's right. do a yes. little social media post. Let's post on X a little video of James just saying, hey, guys, I'm at home. I'm resting. No, we had dead silence for 2 weeks.
2: So, Jason, is it because he's cocky? He thinks he's going to win this outright?
8: Well, I think he is winning. And I think when you have someone like Ken Paxton as your opponent, someone who was seen with a fugitive to American justice in Dubai partying with his girlfriend while he was married, I think when you put those things side by side, one guy who was homesick and one guy who was in Dubai or spent the 4th of July in the UK, I think, you know, Tallarico comes out on top. So I think Tallarico is going to be fine. I think you should take time to rest.
2: He's a bizarre candidate.
8: My wife, I want to give a quick shout out to my wife who's homesick right now. Take as much time as you need to get well so you can get back.
6: 2 weeks?
8: Yeah, 100%.
6: You got 2 weeks. That's good.
8: Hey, if that's what it takes to get well, then you do that,
2: baby. Your beautiful wife is not running for Senate. But Ashley,
9: exactly right.
2: Tallarico is running for Senate. It is, again, from a political operative perspective, even, you know, being involved in comms and a campaign, I got to tell you, I would have told the candidate, send out a message, even send out a message of like, hey, check yourself out if you're feeling sick and you have these symptoms. There's a way to do it. It is, I have to say, I really do feel it's bizarre.
9: Well, I mean, it definitely raised a lot of attention, also due to his age. You know, he's a younger candidate compared to some across the country. And I will say, the Daily Caller, even if a Republican gets sick and this happened and say it was Kim Paxton, we would be asking questions. So I think it's totally fair to ask questions. He's also a diabetic, I will say, on that end. But at the same time, you know, I think one of the more interesting stories about Tallarico currently is this idea that he's had paid influencer campaigns that he's getting money from. And you can't really explain where the money's coming from, and the New York Times ran this story, and you do want to ask yourself how much of this organic support is happening in Texas. And I think that's another reason I think you should have more concentration on stories like that. But also,
2: tell us more about that story, Ashley.
9: Yeah, I mean, look, it's the New York Times put out a story basically saying this organization, I want to say Frontier was the beginning letter or word for it, but they have a paid influencer campaign that's not coming from directly in Texas. They have no idea where the funds are coming from.
2: Right.
9: It's not showing up in FECT data, federal election commissions. But I think that's where a lot of people should base their concern of how much support Tallarico actually
2: I would agree with that.
8: Can I just say one thing? You said that Republicans would be asking questions if someone were away for 2 weeks. You had Kim Granger, I believe her name.
6: Kay Granger.
8: Yes. She was gone for 6 months.
6: We were all
8: and Republicans
6: asking
8: didn't
6: we were
8: ask
6: all
8: questions.
6: We were all
8: Mitch McConnell's been gone forever.
6: None of us gave Mitch McConnell a pass on that. None of us.
8: Tom Keene was gone for 4 months. And nobody asked questions.
9: I think we were all asking questions when Joe

0: Oh, reporters ask questions after day three or four. Mm-hmm. Hey, it's a little weird not to have any
1: events. Sounds like a Joe Biden story to me, except Telefrico's like 36 years old. All right, moving on to Michigan. Yesterday, we showed you how socialist Abdul El-Sayed denied that his family has ties to the Muslim Brotherhood terror group.
2: Can you set the record straight about whether you or your family have any ties to the Muslim Brotherhood?
3: No, but let's talk about this.
2: No, you don't have any ties.
3: No.
1: But that's not what his sister said. The Washington Free Beacon has dug up old posts from El-Sayed's sister, Aman Abdel Hadid, in which, on several occasions, she writes about her family having long ties to the Muslim Brotherhood and having family members in Egypt that have been jailed for being part of it. In another post, she writes, "Had an amazing talk with my mom about her activism in the Muslim Brotherhood during the early 1970s while she was in college." Reem, I don't know, like, my mom doesn't hang out with the Muslim Brotherhood. I mean, does yours?
4: Well, no, but my father is Egyptian, so I do think it's interesting hearing these stories and that somebody would be so proud of their family's relationship with it. I mean, first of all, we have no idea what's actually going on. Abdul Sayed is denying it, but of course those tweets from, was it 2012?
1: Right.
4: Where his sister is explicitly saying, it's so wonderful that my mother and I had this conversation about her activism in the Muslim Brotherhood. The Muslim Brotherhood, let's be very clear, are basically the intellectual groundwork for Al-Qaeda. They are the intellectual groundwork for terrorist organizations. This is Islamism at its most radical form, and they are banned in Egypt. If you join the Muslim Brotherhood in Egypt, you will go to prison. The government take it very seriously. And so it's always ironic, isn't it? These people move to America, they move to the West, they have all of the freedoms that the Muslim Brotherhood do not want women to have, and they celebrate those groups. I mean, if this is true, and it is the case that Abdul Sayed was aware of it and denied it, this is a very, very serious case.
1: Yeah, it seems to me, Jason, that El-Sayed is really trying to stay clear of this whole issue of the Muslim Brotherhood instead of like really hitting this directly, I think, as a candidate. Do you think this is going to keep turning off black voters?
5: No, because number one, the Bridge Michigan, I believe, is the organization that did a review. They found no ties between El-Sayed and the Muslim Brotherhood. So that seems like it's a dead story, particularly
1: ties.
5: If you're talking about if you're talking about the 1970s when many of us were not alive. I'm pretty sure at least two of us here were not alive. I think that's a little bit different. Also, with all due respect to Egypt and the people there, I mean, they're not the most democratic society in the world either when you've got people like El-Sisi who's been in power for however long.
4: I mean, absolutely. So I'm not defending the authoritarian regime in Egypt. Yeah. I am saying they do crack down on the Muslim Brotherhood.
5: Yeah, they crack down.
6: So
5: on
6: I want to get into this question
5: problematic.
6: About El-Sayed and having ties to his mother and his sister, because I think he does. And I think this is why you have campaigns, because he's glossing over what are some very problematic positions and posts. And he's saying, no, I'm not any kind of a radical. But when his sister talks to his mom and starts talking about family ties to, look, we all have relatives, he should condemn them. He should say those ties to terrorism and jihadism or Islamism, as you say, are wrong, and I don't have them. Instead, he's not living up to the expectation. If you want to be the first Muslim senator and make that kind of history, you have to make it clear not acceptable.
5: Well, he's been clear that he's not a member of
1: Christian Welker also asked El-Sayed about his presidential ambitions.
2: Do you think America is ready for a Muslim president?
3: That's irrelevant. I think Michigan is ready for a Muslim senator.
2: Okay. But you don't rule out the possibility that...
3: I have no intention of ever running for president.
1: May have no intentions to run for president, but someone who has already run for president and failed miserably might be hoping third time's a charm. According to the Wall Street Journal, Kamala Harris is laying the groundwork for another presidential campaign for 2028. But not everyone in her inner circle is convinced, with some donors telling Kamala she'd be a long shot, while her husband, Doug Emhoff, I didn't mean to say dog, says he'd prefer she sit this one out. But some people are still begging for her to run, and they're not necessarily Republicans.
7: Before I really let you out of here, are you running for president?
8: Oh, girl, come on. I was just about to get a
7: No, you're not getting out of here. We have to know this. You know the people want to know. Are we going to get another moment to
8: I haven't decided yet. I will. I promise.
1: Okay, girl, is she going to run for president, Ashley?
9: I don't know. That's, I mean, if Doug doesn't want her to.

0: Or maybe she should listen to Doug. I mean, I think it's also. I mean,
1: listen to your husband.
0: Listen to your husband at this point. But I mean, maybe. Yeah, she should. But also, at the same time, I think it is possibly a good sign that he cares for her also as a husband, maybe, that he doesn't want her to see her go through what she had to in the 107 days that she had to fill in for Biden, basically. So I think that's fair for her husband to have that concern for her.
2: I agree. I think marriage is a partnership. I think it's not for her to decide. I think it is part of being married that you make these decisions. Jason, I mean, I think she should run. I think that's fantastic. What say you?
3: I think at this point, you know, she pulls ahead of Donald Trump. And if they redid it, they did this a little while ago, she would have won by 8 points. But either way, I think that there are other people who should be given a shot. And I think she can run if she'd like, but I don't think she's going to get out of a primary. I respect her service. She served her nation well.
4: No,
3: she can step aside.
5: Still ahead. New White House Press Secretary Katie Zachariah stepped up to the podium today and into the hot seat. So how did her big debut go? But first, Ilhan Omar knows a thing or two about snubbing taxpayers behind our backs. But now she is being polite about it, this time hoping your money will get her out of trouble.

0: Osama bin Laden was dead.
1: Well, New York Attorney General Letitia James has been under fire for her alleged prejudicial statements about the Cornell 7 case, stating she sides with Jane Doe to a local news outlet and on X before being appointed to oversee the case by New York Governor Kathy Hochul. When asked about it on the debate stage last week, James dished out a weak response.
2: Those comments demonstrate empathy. And what we need now more than ever in our body politics is more empathy.
1: Empathy for both sides, perhaps. A 9-page bar ethics complaint has now been filed against the disgraced attorney general for her flagrant violation. The complaint calls for James to either recuse herself from the case or be fully removed. Jason, is this fair, considering she made the comments before she was picked to be this kind of like special prosecutor, or should the governor be smarter than to pick somebody who's already opined on the case?
3: So I think if she stated things that were already publicly available, then I don't think that there's really a violation. I think this is going to go as far as all of the other efforts against Tish James have gone thus far. I think she stated things that were on public record. If she started to say, hey, these people are guilty and we're going to go get them and all that, then it starts to get into dangerous
4: territory. I mean, she is sort of getting into that territory, though, isn't she? I mean, she's not explicitly saying these people are guilty, but she's absolutely saying that Jane Doe was a victim of rape. And I think that's basically in two parts the same thing.
3: Yeah, I think if you have a victim, I think she's right. You should be empathetic, at least.
1: But you got to be empathetic. If you're a judicial officer, you have to be nonpartisan, impartial. So you have to be empathetic.
3: I don't think
1: both
3: this
1: sides.
3: Is this isn't partisan.
5: But this just want to say the district attorney dropped the criminal case and the inquiry into these boys, first of all. So this is the governor going out of her way to reopen something. It's the civil case that is going forward, that is going for 7 boys, 4 of which were conducting the sexual contact with the plaintiff in this case. So I do think in a criminal situation that's already been, you know, basically said, they're not going to go forward.
1: Can I just bring up something as a parent? Of 5 daughters.
5: Go for it.
1: The idea that whether or not these young men are criminally guilty or liable for their actions, I wonder at what point a college says, look, there are rules of decorum, right? Including at frat houses and other places. And like, this is not a shining moment for anybody.
6: Yeah, no. And I think Cornell, actually, they mentioned there's not going to be any more parties, I think, on campus right now. But I think
4: that's an overreaction.
6: Well, of course it is. But Cornell, they're getting a really bad rep in addition to all of their, you know, protests that we saw happening that were anti-Jewish. But I will say, I think for Letitia James, I mean, it's a prejudgment. She's prejudging. Yeah. And the two defendants have already asked for her to be removed from this case.
1: For sure.
6: It's pretty much coming out saying that she thinks they're guilty. And so you got to be blind in the situation.
3: Well, she's a prosecutor.
1: I hate to change the subject a little bit, but Ilhan Omar, we got to talk about her again, is turning the federal raid on her home into a fundraising pitch. No apology, no accountability. Just claims that the investigation is baseless and partisan, followed by a request for cash. Her email urges supporters to stand with Ilhan Omar and chip in whatever they can, adding, "We have to be ready for anything that comes our way." Wow.
4: I'm not necessarily that upset by this. I do think that it's, you know, both sides of the political aisle do use any issue.
1: You and I agree on this. I kind of feel like
4: it's
1: everybody
4: like
1: now does
4: uses it
1: this.
4: For fundraising.
1: I get these texts. I don't like it. But, you know, she's going to try to take it, you know, what do they say? Make lemonade out of lemons.
6: Yeah, so I think I have to think about those metaphors because I always screw them up. But like, I will say for Ilhan Omar, you know, yeah, she's going to take political advantage about this. The reality is that, you know, this is part of what DOJ has done as part of an ongoing investigation. And for her, she's going to be trying to be viewed as a martyr. Now, will this help motivate the Democratic base to go out and vote during the midterm elections. I think it
4: because
6: can.
4: Because effectively, what that's, I mean, I do think that whoever's decision it was to actually investigate her home within the 60-day window probably thought that it would have the opposite effect. But in actuality, if you are in the Democratic base and you're seeing this woman, what is effectively an attack on her family, an attack on her, you know, legality in the country, whether or not this comes out to be the case that it was illegal or not, it absolutely is politically damaging. And I do think that it's going to bolster her support.
1: So, look, this is a great point. Ilhan Omar's allies are accusing the administration of the same lawfare they used against President Trump. But Vice President J.D. Vance says the Trump administration is handling the case very differently.
7: I did not have advance notice that her home was being raided. We try to run our Department of Justice in a fair and honest way. We try to let the law follow the facts rather than creating facts just to prosecute people we don't like. And because of that, I think the president and I largely try to stay out of Department of Justice investigations and other prosecutions. Now, I do know that there are some serious allegations against Ilhan Omar. We're going to look into those. And again, if there's a real case there, we're going to follow the facts. If there's not a real case there, then we won't.
1: Yeah, so there are legitimate legal hurdles or protections against the executive branch when they're dealing with another branch of government. Doesn't mean that this is wrong. It just means that it's not like just any other citizen. Is that right?
5: I would say so, yeah. And I mean, it's a criminal investigation and an ongoing investigation. Typically, the government does not, you know, allow the media.
1: They shouldn't go raid her congressional office. That would make Congress go crazy. But this was her home.
5: Right. Yeah, and I mean, we've seen this with a lot of, you know, people surrounding Trump. You can see Steve Bannon, Roger Stone, you know, all of them not serving in office right now. So I think that's what makes this a little different. But I want to go back. I do think you're exactly right that this might bite back on Republicans in a lot of ways. I mean, you go back to the, you know, headshot of President Trump in the Fulton County Jail and what that did for the movement. Obviously, the political base on the right does not like Ilhan
1: Omar. There's always a pushback.
5: There is always a pushback.
1: Jason, is this going to accrue to the Democrats' benefit?
3: Oh, I think so. But
1: she's in a safe seat. It doesn't really
3: matter. Yeah, but I think it could drive up activity in the state of Minnesota, which in some races is pretty close. I would also say that when J.D. Vance is saying, you know, we try to do things above board and do things right. And then you have the DM that became public from Trump to Pam Bondi saying, what about Tish James? What about Jim Comey? Go after my enemies. I think it kind of flies in the face of what the vice president stated.
6: Oh, Tish James and her little video that went after Donald Trump. We're going to go after him. You're going to see. I mean, give me a break. She's a joke. All right, coming up, we've got sensitive Nepo baby Hollywood star to admit they don't know how comedy works. And a country singer who goes all Macklemore on a concert stage. All of this in the Right Squad's first edition of Celebrities Say the Darnest Things when we return.

0: is justice denied.
1: Hollywood has the red carpets, the million-dollar mansions, the designer wardrobes, and the private jets. But Hollywood is also home to the most out-of-touch, brainless celebrities. So welcome to the Right Squad's first edition of Celebrities Say the Darndest Things. First up, comedian Shane Gillis hosted SNL over the weekend and shared his opinion on the way women dress for the gym.
2: Also, I haven't been to the gym in so long, I didn't know women just dress like now. Look, I'm sorry. There's no other way to describe. I say, have you seen it? I've seen it.
1: But now those in Hollywood who can't take a joke, like Nepo baby actor Dan Levy, are, well, playing for the other team. The liberal meltdown.
3: Women wearing short shorts to the gym does not make them. It makes the men calling them misogynists. There's a difference there. By the way, I've seen more men's nipples at the gym than I've ever seen women showing their bodies off.
1: We don't know what type of gym Dan Levy's been going to lately. But next up, we've got country singer Kacey Musgraves went on an unhinged rant about how much she hates Christopher Columbus while on stage performing in Dallas. But what we gathered from this is, number one, she may be trying out for the opening act spot on Macklemore's Free Palestine tour. Or, number two, she's willing to ruin any chance she may have with an Italian man. But Kacey had a special guest, which may also confirm her ideal type in men.

0: One OG rock star made it clear to his fans during a Vegas show that this kind of talk and circus act won't fly on his stage. Metallica's frontman James Hetfield set the record straight, calling out all of the talentless woke youngins who mistaken the stage for a political soapbox.
1: Metallica's not here like some other entertainers to influence you with their bullshit. We're here to forget about all the outside.
0: I kind of like that. And lastly, actor Seth Rogen, who is reportedly worth $80 million, is looking for his next big break since he fell off of his Pineapple Express glory days. So he thought it was a good idea to crap on how rich people who are allegedly richer than him spend their fortunes, like Elon Musk. Disclaimer, a socialist favorite F-word made a cameo in his rant. So don't be surprised if you see him on the campaign trail with El Sayed soon.
2: Maybe this is like naive of me, but it seems like these rich people who were like had outsized wealth, it seems like they used to like to have their names
3: libraries
2: on things that were like public, able to be used by the public.
3: Yeah,
2: now it's like people don't do that stuff anymore. It's like a lot of us like opens
4: trade.
2: A dozen, like a diner in LA, but like you still got to pay to eat there. Like it's not free. He's still charging people for smash burgers. Oh, there's a Tesla diner in LA.
3: What?
2: Like that should be free.
3: Wow.
2: Make that
3: free.
2: You don't need burger money when you're the richest guy on earth.
0: Celebrities say the darndest things. Ashley, I'll start with you. You addressed this issue of Shane Gillis. What say you on this?
5: Yeah, I think Shane Gillis did what a lot of comedians that go on SNL do not do, which is point out the obvious truths of things sometimes, even if it's not exactly the SNL audience that always likes to hear these things. But it was really true to his comedy. It was authentic. Also, another funny thing is that SNL has actually fired him in the past. So going on, I feel like, is a total own to the NBC show that just fired him, and he kind of did what he wanted to do, and a really funny kind of politically incorrect rant, in my opinion.
6: And also, I mean, he was making fun of women. He made fun of himself by calling himself
5: balding, fat,
6: ugly. He made fun of men. He made fun of his sisters. He made fun of everyone. But of course, this liberal left only clip up the bit about women, and that's what they're upset about.
0: So did Dan Levy, did he have a point going after Shane?
7: Yeah, well, I'll tell you, I've been in a lot of gyms, and dudes do take their shirts off, you know, when I was in shape, which is not now, you know what I mean? Like, you're working out, and you do that. I think if you're in the gym, and you're working out, focus on your workout. How about that? And don't look at other people. So I think he had a point, but I think also
3: I do think there's
7: it's not that serious.
3: Just one point. There's generally a proliferation of yoga pants everywhere, and I don't understand why everyone thinks that they're appropriate in all ways. But I'll put that to the side. I'd say maybe Seth Rogen, right?
8: Right.
3: You know, Hollywood, we feel so sorry for them. Our little violins, they have it so hard. They're just not quite rich enough. Only $80 million. Too bad he hasn't broken, into the 100 million.
8: I hate this.
3: But I do think that this kind of, like, class envy amongst people who are kind of in the same class is ironic.
6: Seth Rogen's wealthy. He's so wealthy. I mean, can I just say, this angers me so much because, quite frankly, you see this all of the time with very wealthy, sort of virtue-signaling celebrities where they basically want to say, I'm a good celebrity, I'm a good wealthy person because I give out all of my money. And, you know, that rich guy, the guy that's richer than me, he should be giving out free burgers. What kind of ridiculousness is this?
0: Seth might be jealous that Elon has so many children.
7: 80 million versus just under a trillion are two dollars more. Let's not even put that in the same category.
0: Come on, but 80 million, you don't
3: it's
0: even
3: wealthy.
0: Need more. That is crazy wealthy.
6: You don't need to worry
3: about it. Wait a minute, Jason. 80 million is wealthy, right?
7: No, it's wealthy, but it is not.
3: So
7: all wealth is not the same.
0: So the one I'm going to say that really I'm inspired by, Ashley,
7: is not mathematical.
0: Is James Hetfield from Metallica. I love this idea of just go in there, listen to music. You know, you got to find a place where it's not always all about politics, like here on the Right Squad, which we talk about so many different things, right?
5: Yeah, I totally agree. I think I stand in the position where I'm sick of the celebrities speaking out on politics. I think he says, you know, we're coming for a concert to watch Metallica where you can forget about your stuff going on, your job, the politics and the noise in the world around you. I loved that. It's a refreshing message. You know, obviously musicians can make the decision. It's a free country, free speech and everything. But I think this is a super refreshing message that really goes across across demographics here. But enough with the Hollywood elite. Coming up, the White House's briefing room has a new leading lady. And she let the entire country know what she's all about. We'll show you what the newest White House press secretary had to say next.

0: You're watching An American Moment.
1: Make way for the newest White House press secretary, Katie Zachariah. Zachariah has been a friendly face to the Newsmax family. She showed up, showed out for her first White House press briefing this morning during her second day on the job.
2: I want to thank President Trump for his trust that he has placed in me. I have wanted to work for him for a very long time. I get to do what I was doing on the outside already, which was hoping to amplify, multiply, and expand upon President Trump's incredible agenda for the American people. I intend to the extent possible, include my family, include my kids in my work. Though my work will be demanding, they will always be a priority. And I President Trump is the most family-friendly president we've ever had.
1: Marcy, I want to come to you first. That briefing was her first on duty. 14 minutes long. She took three questions. I know you've been in the comm shop before in the White House. That's some tough boots to fill coming in for Caroline Leavitt afterwards.
3: Yeah.
1: What's your first impressions? I think obviously a lot of us off the bat were saying this is a different style than what we've usually seen.
3: Yeah, I mean, you had Caroline Leavitt was very combative, very effective at dealing with the reporters. You know, it takes a while. It's the hardest job in the White House, hands down, besides being the president and the vice president. So I think for Katie, look, she's been on TV and she has a lot of what I would say spokesperson experience, is now elevating that into becoming a press secretary. I will tell you, for those of us who were in the White House, where we I had five kids at the time. Sarah Huckabee Sanders has three kids. You barely see your kids. It is a full-time job, more than a full-time job. It is very hard. It's a huge sacrifice on your family to serve the President of the United States, but you do it to serve your country. And so I wish her a lot of luck. She'll definitely, I think, grow into the position. And she has a law degree. She'll find a way to make sure that she will have her own style as she's going into the press briefing room.
1: Yeah, well, some news was also broken. Katie Zachariah addressed the possibility of the U.S. ambassador to Greece, Kimberly Guilfoyle, resigning, alluding to President Trump considering it as an option. Guilfoyle then announced her resignation just hours following the briefing, writing, "These allegations are false, and I intend to vigorously defend my name, my reputation, and my integrity. I have dedicated my personal life to fighting for justice, standing up for what is right, and defending the values that make America exceptional. I will not allow false accusations to define my decades of public service." President Trump weighed in before boarding for his trip to Alaska.
4: She wasn't a member of my family. She, dated my son a long time ago, but she wasn't. No, she went to Greece. She was doing a good job, but we didn't like what we were reading.
1: He didn't like what he was reading, Reem. I want to come to you. I mean, she's been in Europe, not in the U.S. And, you know, I think the key thing of being a ambassador is to represent the administration. And so when these headlines come out that are negative in a lot of ways, I think obviously the Trump administration and the president himself don't really like to see those things. What was your initial reaction?
5: Yeah, exactly. And I will say, I think it's very important to note that Europeans and the European media really have quite a negative view of America. And so when these sort of headlines come out, when there is sort of this conversation about whether or not there isn't that sort of united front in the Trump administration, that can really be quite damaging, because Europeans are totally wrong about this. I think America is the greatest country in the world. But unfortunately, the media in Europe does hound the American government and sort of behaves as though the Trump administration don't know what they're doing. And these headlines do not help.
1: Yeah. And I would say, Jason, one of the things that stuck out to me in that clip was President Trump saying she wasn't a part of the family. And I'm sure it stuck out to you as well. I mean, she was Don Jr., his son's fiance, for a long time. Do you agree with Reem that, these typically do not, end well in the Trump administration when negative headlines start coming their way for president?
6: Absolutely. I think it's pretty clear that there were people, even right-wing outlets, that were critical of the fact that she apparently shook down this donor for $100,000 for her Amex bill. I think that's pretty low on the totem pole when it comes to corruption in the Trump administration, but they decided to hang her out to dry, and she is someone who is an ambassador and has to put on a good face.
1: Right.
6: For the United States
1: I think
6: of America.
1: I want to come to you, Mercy, too, because I mean, she did resign, but she said she never did it. All the allegations are false. So that also stuck out to me.
6: They
1: in
6: have text
1: statement.
6: Messages.
3: She's going to have to. I mean, Kimberly's going to have to defend herself. I mean, that's going to be her battle moving ahead. These are the types of distractions you don't want in any administration.
1: Yeah, absolutely.
7: I think she's getting a little bit. It's a tough tough go. Almost every staffer, it ends this way. You either get pushed out or you have to resign, you get fired, or you just get tired.
1: Yeah.
7: But what she has to do is consider the impact she had. I'll disagree a little bit. She was one of the most aggressive, effective ambassadors we had in Europe. She had a good run. Her statement was right on target that she's proud of the job she did. Now she's got to figure out her next step. I'm sure she'll succeed.
1: Definitely first tough news for Zachariah to have to report as press secretary.
3: All right. Before we head to the break, Pope Leo underwent a successful surgery to remove a lung nodule with no complications. The Vatican confirmed this evening that he has lung cancer and had the lower lobe of the right lung removed. The 71-year-old pontiff was in the operating room for nearly 3 hours. It is unclear if the Pope will cancel his scheduled trip in November to Uruguay, Argentina, and Peru. We wish the Pope a speedy recovery and hope to see him back to work soon. Since the birth of our nation, the nuclear family has been one of the standards that has driven American life. But in a year where America celebrated 250 years, many major cities are turning into marriage deserts. The shocking numbers next.

0: You're watching An American Moment.
1: A new report by the Institute of Family Studies shows that the nuclear family in America is falling apart, especially in major cities. The report categorizes sections of the country as marriage deserts and marriage gardens, and finds that higher marriage rates tend to be found in suburban areas, whereas lower marriage rates are often found in the center of major cities. The percentage of households with children led by married couples tends to be higher in more affluent suburban regions, but lower in urban centers and parts of the Southeast. The list of deserts is topped by Detroit, where just 13% of households are married, followed by Milwaukee, Cleveland, Washington, D.C., and St. Louis. Columbus, Ohio, Atlanta, Cincinnati, Boston, and Chicago complete the top 10 marriage deserts. Jason, are you surprised by the study?
2: No, not really. I think part of this is the internet. I think people think that they can short order a partner and the perfect partner, and that you don't have to settle for somebody's little flaws here and there. And I think that's what's steering people away from marriage. I also think in cities, people are younger.
1: Yeah.
2: So I think that's
1: I was going to say that. I think that when you get married, you kind of want to get out of the city, right?
3: Yeah, I've got to say, I would like to see what the time series is like comparing this to, say, 20, 30 years ago. But this is nothing new. I mean, we've always known that when you get married, people move out of the city, they move to suburban areas. And we've always known that the wealthier you are, the more likely you are to settle down and have children. I actually think what the more interesting aspect of this is that fertility rates are going down, mostly because of economics. I mean, when you look at states that have less regulations and lower taxes, those states are far more likely to have the stronger nuclear family. When you look at states that are poorer, people are far less likely to do that. I'll also very quickly add, I think culture has a massive role to play. Marriage is just less important to young people now.
4: Marriage is less important across demographics, across ages, and that's a big problem. Look, we're having this idea of Christopher Columbus, right? Bringing civilization to the new world. You have a lot of people that haven't been that Christian who are now saying, you know, I'm going to re-embrace this idea of being a Christian. Maybe I'm not that religious, but Christianity has had a good impact. Judeo-Christian heritage has had a good impact. One of those parts of finding joy in creating civilization is creating families. Getting married and creating families. When it takes, you know, the starting age or the average new home buyer is 40. So you're right, there's an economic impact. But this whole rejuvenation that's happening amongst a lot of young people is also embracing marriage. And I think you're going to see some improvement in these numbers.
1: So nuclear families disappearing from the urban areas. Any shocking news here, Ashley?
5: I don't think so, in my opinion. There's a lot of complex factors y'all have all named, obviously. But, I mean, also the whole hustle culture in inner cities. I mean, a lot of young people come out of college, move to a big city to try and make a living. Also, cost of living in cities tends to be higher in general, so that's a little harder. I wouldn't say it's harder to meet people. I think that's one of the factors that does surprise me here because, I mean, you're in cities, you have more, especially Washington, D.C., it's a young city. So that factor alone does surprise me, but there's so many other
3: factors. I think they're just not getting married. People in cities are probably far, you know, as likely to be in a relationship, but it's just that they're not getting legally married. I think that lots of people go in relationships, they move in together, especially in cities because it's cheaper. And I think that ultimately those people just say, hey, I don't need the government to tell me my marriage is a marriage. I can just be with the person.
4: Yeah, but what we're showing is that those couples actually have less resiliency than married couples.
2: Right. And there are financial benefits to getting married.
3: Like there is. That's actually, there are tax benefits.
2: If you're doing it for money, then
1: Shaiv, since you've been married to me for 24 years for tax benefits.
4: Congratulations. All about the tax benefit.
1: It's about the tax benefit. No, seriously.
4: And I listen to you on the show, which kind of screws me up sometimes.
1: What's like the benefit here of getting married and building these new
4: Well, this is
1: families?
4: A G-rated show, isn't it? I would say the most important thing you do in your life, the most important thing, if you choose to be married, is to make the right choice in a lifelong partner. It will determine your success on everything else in life.
1: Which is why you're so successful.
4: Which is the only reason I'm
1: successful. So successful.
4: It's the only reason. Okay, so the D.C. swamp is full of rats, but which city takes the crown for the most vermin? The list is out, and it's a who's who of big, bad, bankrupt blue cities. That's next.
6: When you're in the news business, it never stops.

0: on Newsmax TV.
1: Well, a rat is a term that describes many things. In the mafia, a rat is a snitch, like Henry Hill in Goodfellas. To a labor union, a rat is the boss you picket against. And of course, we all know, you dirty rat. The D.C. swamp is infested with a whole different type of rat. And then there are the literal rats. Pest control company Terminix has released its list of America's most rat-infested cities, counting down the top five. At number five, Houston, Texas, followed by San Francisco, California, then Philadelphia, and finally another California city, L.A. And taking the crown? Well, the reigning champion, New York City, the rat capital of America. Mercedes,
2: so gross.
1: Is this shocking?
2: No, not at all. Anyone who's gone to New York, we've spent time in New York. I mean, you're walking around and there's rats crossing everywhere.
3: It's in the subway, they're everywhere.
2: It's so gross. It's absolutely gross.
4: Yeah, New York, I think, is definitely the worst, Matt. I mean, I've only seen actually one in D.C. since I've lived here. So I think that's
5: what?
4: Pretty good. I know.
5: Yeah,
4: that's pretty good.
3: And, but I can't tell the difference between mice and rats. I see mice.
4: I know, I've definitely seen a rat for how big they are. But I also would give this advice. You know, Greece and other European countries, they have cats. That problem's handled
2: in those
4: places.
2: Oh, I like that.
4: So maybe some cats in the U.S.
1: Yeah, that's a good point. And if it was snakes, it'd be worse, right?
5: Yeah, no, definitely. And I think also in those countries, they have stray dogs. And I think that makes a big difference. Because rats aren't scared of cats. That's mice. Mice are scared of cats.
3: In Morocco, my mother's side is Moroccan. I'm half Moroccan. There are cats everywhere. And you'll be sat in a restaurant, and you'll feel something around your ankles, and it's a
2: cat.
3: Well,
2: I got to tell you, the one city that's not on that list, top five, Miami, Florida, my hometown. All right, special thanks to tonight's squad, Reem Abraham and Matt Schlapp, Ashley Brassfield, and Jason Nichols. We'll see you back here tomorrow night at 10 p.m. Eastern. Thanks for watching and have a great American night.
6: Reports Ilhan Omar's citizenship was loaded with fraud. Let's check it out.

0: All right, welcome to Rob Schmidt tonight. Congresswoman Ilhan Omar does appear to be in pretty deep trouble tonight. The accusations of immigration fraud are now pouring in. Multiple reports have popped in just the last hour or so as a diminishing base of her radical supporters are screaming for this crooked, anti-American congresswoman to be left alone to continue serving in Congress, despite her loyalties lying with her corrupted third world homeland of Somalia, and also very credible allegations that she has no business being in this country whatsoever. Here was a rally for Omar last night in Minneapolis. This is what it looked like.
1: When immigrants are under attack, what do we do?
2: Stand up, fight!

0: That's the constituency for Ilhan Omar. Whatever that was is who supports this woman at this point. And this included a state senator who first spoke in Somali, of course, and then claimed her victimhood by reminding the crowd that she's a Native American.
1: I am State Senator Mary Kunish. I welcome you all, my friends. I am a descendant of a long line of strong Lakota ancestors, and these are the reasons that we are here today.
0: That's Team Ilhan right there. Those are the people standing up for this congresswoman as she is under fire. Most of us are not surprised at all to see such a scandal here. Ilhan is the queen of the most corrupt community in this country, a relatively small community of around 100,000 that are predominantly sitting here on welfare and have stolen a tremendous amount of money. And a smaller subsection, that's the subsection that stole tens of billions of dollars in fraud. For those claiming that this is all politically charged tonight, it appears the one investigation into Ilhan began when Joe Biden was president. Just one of these investigations. Mike Davis reporting, D.C. U.S. Magistrate Judge Matthew Charbaugh signed the search warrant of Ilhan Omar's D.C. home. Charbaugh was chosen by the Democrat-controlled D.C. federal court at the end of the Biden administration. Oh, so it started under the last administration, and a bunch of Democrats put the judge in place that made the decision to let this raid go on. We've all heard the story of Ilhan marrying her brother to get him into the country. There's also speculation Ilhan herself lied about her age to obtain citizenship as a minor. And the New York Post is now reporting late tonight that Ilhan's staff helped her change her birth date record in public records once she was elected to Congress in 2018. So at 40-something years old, she's changing her birth date. The Post also reporting officials couldn't find any record of her father as a citizen in this country, which was the connection that Ilhan used to get into the country as a minor. They couldn't find her father in the records. This is all being dumped out right now. Other sources revealing what we've long known, which is another huge problem for her if she gets through those. Ilhan Omar's father, right there in the middle, was actually a military official for the dictator that controlled Somalia. The Omars were not refugees at all. They all came in as frauds. He was the maker of refugees. He was the gunman. He was the hired hand, the trigger man, for a dictator in the country that they fled from as refugees. This case could also deal with Ilhan's proximity to vast amounts of Somali fraud as well. Last night, we highlighted Omar's post-election party at one of the scammers' restaurants after she wrote and passed a bill in Congress to remove the safeguards around federal dollars for feeding poor kids in this country. Fraudsters also donated large sums of money to Ilhan's campaigns. Ilhan's sister used the same address, the same business address, as a woman who was business partners with several major convicts in the Feeding Our Future scandal, which stole $250 million from our federal government. She registered her $20 million company that was funded by USAID. That's Ilhan's sister, had a $20 million company that was living off of USAID. Could this be any more obvious? If we tried to make it more obvious, I'm not sure that we could. This is obviously a scandal ridden, scamming, anti-American woman who's here to destabilize this country. She hates this country, and she's been ripping us off since the moment she got here. Trump was asked today about Ilhan. He didn't give a lot away. Take a listen.
2: I don't take a position. I think she's a terrible person. I think she's a terrible congresswoman. I don't think she loves our country at all, but I don't take a position.
0: Last year, in the midst of the Somali fraud scandal, Ilhan did an interview on Face the Nation. It's about maybe 9-10 months ago now. This was after Trump had lambasted her extraordinarily corrupt community and herself, a community that votes in solidarity for welfare programs, votes left every time, so that they can live off those programs and steal from them. Take a listen to this.
3: He said Somalis, quote, come from hell. They complain and they do nothing but bitch. Take a listen.
4: These are people that do nothing but complain. They complain. And from where they came from, they got nothing. We don't want them in our country. Let them go back to where they came from and fix it.
5: It's completely disgusting. These are Americans that he is calling garbage. And we feel like there is an unhealthy obsession that he has on the Somali community, and an unhealthy and creepy obsession that he has with me.
0: An unhealthy and creepy obsession that he has with what? Detestable politicians that scam our country while hating and destabilizing our country. It's if you do one of those things, you know, okay, fine. But all of them together, you're the worst. Omar then made some hysterical claims about the community that she represents. Take a listen.
5: This also has an impact on Somalis because we are also taxpayers in Minnesota. How can this amount of money disappear fraudulently without there being alarms being set off?
3: House Republicans and the Treasury Secretary just now talked about a link to terrorism. How confident are you that that's a false claim?
5: I'm pretty confident at the moment. If there was a linkage in that the money that they had stolen going to terrorism, then that is a failure of the FBI and our court system.
0: Yeah, now it's our country's fault. Okay, so let's go through it line by line. The vast majority of Somali Americans are on the dole. She says, oh, Somalis are being taken from too because they're taxpayers. 81% of that population are taking freebies from the federal government. How could this amount of money disappear without alarms? She asked. Well, Ilhan, you turned off the alarms, passing that bill I mentioned that removed the safety.

0: terrorism even needs to be asked in a situation like this. Not bad enough that we have third world freeloaders not just stealing our money, but in some cases apparently sending it to Al-Shabaab in Mogadishu. There are also terrorism concerns surrounding many politicians in this country right now, including with Senate hopeful Abdul El-Sayed. As resurfaced tweets from his sister indicate, the Muslim candidate has been boldly lying about his proximity to terror network the Muslim Brotherhood. El-Sayed said this on Sunday.
1: Can you set the record straight about whether you or your family have any ties to the Muslim Brotherhood?
2: No, but let's talk about this.
1: No, you don't have any ties.
2: No.
1: And your family doesn't.
2: No. Let me ask you, though, why this is even a subject of debate.
0: Oh, it's a subject of debate because there is sympathy for terrorist networks all around you and your family everywhere. And now we're seeing these old tweets from his sister that have just popped up saying, my family has long been MB, Muslim Brotherhood, in Egypt. Praying for all my family that supports the Muslim Brotherhood in Egypt. Lie low, stay safe. Just a couple tweets from El-Sayed's sister. In addition to so many other family members we've seen incidents of like this with. So what happened in Egypt in 2013? What's she talking about? Well, the Muslim Brotherhood, which is a terror organization, was ousted from power in Egypt. They were too extreme and too radical for the Egyptians. They were ousted from power and they were designated as a terror group inside of Egypt. Hamas is the Palestinian branch of the Muslim Brotherhood. Did you know that? Hamas is a branch of this network. The group that killed 1,200 Israelis 3 years ago, they killed babies. They raped and killed innocent women. They slaughtered as many innocent people walking around as they possibly could. That's a branch of the Muslim Brotherhood that El-Sayed's family adores. Abdul El-Sayed's sister is their biggest fan. Tweets about how much she loves this group. His campaign has received loads of cash from Brotherhood offshoot groups. This isn't just political parlor tricks to try and win an election. He's raised money for the Muslim Brotherhood. His mother worked for another terror funding group, I should say. This is who this guy is. Again, this isn't hyperbole. This is not just, oh, well, let's try to get Mike Rogers in. This is terrifying. This is the Senate. This isn't some city council with some wacky lunatic. This is Senate. A terrorist supporter is posing as a moderate in Michigan, and it's a close race. He's asking Michigan voters to send him to the Senate because he's good at pretending to care about affordability. Scary. Kyle Scheidler is the director and senior analyst for Homeland Security. Joins us now. Josh Hammer, senior counsel at the Article 3 Project. Good to have you both here. Josh, El-Sayed's parents, his sister affiliated with terror groups or groups that fund terror groups. But don't worry, he's just running on affordability. We shouldn't have any problem with that, right?
3: Yeah, Rob, this guy's barely hiding it. He is the thinnest veiled Muslim Brotherhood Trojan horse in the history of the electoral jihad. And that's essentially what's happening here. This is not jihad via suicide vests. It's not jihad via flying a 737 into the Twin Towers. This is electoral jihad. And, you know, there were a lot of clerics that were talking about this way back in the 1990s. All you have to do is actually listen to the tapes. They were saying that the way to actually destabilize, only to destroy Western civilization, and above all, that great beacon of the West, the United States, the way to destroy that from within is to get people there first through immigration, and then to try to reach the pinnacle of power and the corridors of power, such as the U.S. Senate. They said this all out in the open, and not only did we not listen, but we have had treasonous people here on the home front who have aided and abetted this the whole way. God forbid this guy wins, Rob. He will be a walking, living, breathing national security threat inside the U.S. Senate. The stakes are really that high.
0: Right. And you want, I mean, what will he have access to? What information will he have access to? What can he feed to other countries around the world when you're a senator? You know, what kind of exclusive information can you get? Kyle, you testified about El-Sayed and the Muslim Brotherhood in front of Congress. It's a very real connection, isn't it? This is not just trivial politics.
4: No, it's not. I saw a recent report that suggested that El-Sayed was very interested in getting onto the Foreign Policy Committee, sure. The Foreign Affairs Committee, if he should get into the Senate. And you can conceive a number of reasons why that might be so. There are a number of things that somebody supportive of the Muslim Brotherhood could do from that position. Yeah. And, you know, this is an individual who, as you said, His family members have ties to the Muslim Brotherhood. His financial support for his campaign comes from the Muslim Brotherhood. You look at the entities that he chooses.

0: to speak with. They have ties to the Muslim Brotherhood. This is not a one-off. These are the kinds of signs that one expects to see from somebody inside the Brotherhood network.
1: But he's acting on his very best behavior to calm all those fears. So, I mean, what you're seeing right now is tremendous acting, and it's not the person that you that's underneath. Josh, I want to move to Ilhan Omar really quick. There's so much new reporting that just popped up in the last hour or so. Her father has no record as a citizen is something that was leaked to the New York Post. Also, when he came in as a refugee, her father clearly lied to get in because, as we've reported before, he was not a teacher in Somalia, as she claimed. He was the trigger man for a dictator warlord, the kind of people that created refugees is what her father was, a terrible man. Ilhan lying about her age as well. It seems like there's a number of different reasons why this woman has no business to be in this country.
2: No business whatsoever, and she should indeed be denaturalized and deported. Look, we now know from the DOJ and DHS that the Somali community in Minnesota has defrauded the American taxpayer to the tune of billions, not millions, but literally billions of dollars. And Ilhan Omar has been at the center of this for years and years. She is the queen bee of Somali fraud. But I want to make a broader point here, Rob, as well, because we were talking just about the long game the Brotherhood's been playing, this infiltration of the West. I think back to Marco Rubio's speech defending the Western heritage in front of the Parthenon in Athens. And I look at that, I look at Ilhan Omar, and I'm reminded that culture matters. Not all cultures are created the same. In fact, some cultures actually are better than others. That shouldn't be controversial. We should just say it out in the open. Western culture is superior to Somali culture, and we apparently have forgotten that, and those are some of the lessons that we are now learning hard and fast at our own grave peril.
1: Yeah, that's exactly right. Josh Hammer, Kyle Scheidler, thanks so much, guys. We appreciate it. Coming up next, new polling has Paxton taking the lead in Texas after Tallarico finally resurfaces from his weird sabbatical. We're going to have that coming up. And then later in news from the left, Islamic child rape is now just

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1: All right, welcome back. Legacy Media covering for Tallarico's very strange two-week disappearance and the most important part of his campaign as he tries to take the Senate in Texas. Tallarico claims it was just a nasty case of the flu, a young, healthy guy sick for 2 weeks with the flu. According to the New York Times, they reviewed timestamp footage of security cameras from Tallarico's house and say that he was at home between October 1st and October 8th, trying to dispel the claim that he might have been somewhere else. You notice the Times is purely just interested in clearing the Democrats' name in this. It changes nothing. It certainly doesn't prove that a young, healthy man actually did have the flu for two entire weeks in the most important part of the campaign. I'm not sure anybody really believes that, but the media is pretending that they believe it. Check out CNN celebrating the decimation of another right-wing conspiracy theory.
2: It was a Texas-sized conspiracy that ratcheted up millions upon millions of views online, but since has crashed and burned.
3: The real rocket fuel to this is when you have the president of the United States mentioning this multiple times, both out at rallies, but also on his social media platforms.
1: Yeah, Caitlin and the Leprechaun, they figured it out. He's totally fine. He had a cold for 2 weeks. Mercedes Schlapp joins us now, senior fellow at CPAC. John McLaughlin, pollster at McLaughlin and Associates. Good to have you guys here. Mercy, they're covering so hard for Tallarico. It looks like, though, this has changed the race a little bit, hasn't it?
4: Well, I mean, they covered up, the legacy media covered up for Joe Biden for how many years? So, of course, they're going to cover up for Tallarico for at least the 2 weeks that he's been gone. I don't quite understand how the media never asked the question of where is Tallarico? It had to be the social media influencers on the right, the media on the right, center right, basically saying, okay, there might be a problem here. Or as what Ken Paxton said, where he put out those missing person posters in Texas, which I thought was hilarious. But I got to tell you, I think the momentum is going to be with Ken Paxton. I think the key here is getting out to vote, keeping the Republicans enthusiastic about supporting Ken Paxton. And quite frankly, those rhino Republicans that don't want to support Ken Paxton, shame on them.
1: Rogue.
4: They should be backing Paxton. Tallarico is an extremist. He would definitely not represent the Texans. And I just think it's a disgrace coming from the rhino part of that.
1: It certainly is. The Roe Bush party. Yeah. John, according to Ad Impact, which tracks future buys for each party, Paxton dominating with 52 million future ad buys compared to Tallarico's 5 million. New poll from Qantas has Paxton ahead now by just a little bit. But that's a big change and a pretty good poll as well. Speak to that more broadly and more broadly on the midterms as well. Go ahead.
5: Well, Mercy's right. They're trying to pull a Joe Biden here. It's a fake campaign. And what they're doing is, by the way, when you look at the polls that came before the Qantas poll, there was a YouGov poll out a week ago, and it had it in Texas. 49%, it was over 3,000 people, 49% Harris voters, 41% Trump voters. YouGov. And the media puts it out like a straight face that he's ahead by 6 points or 5 points. Right. The guy was losing. With Trump won the state 56-42 by 14 points, and they're putting out fake polls. I mean, you can't believe them. They're trying to bog the Republicans down that this guy, who's just creepy, when you learn about his transgender positions and you learn about what he thinks of God, and, you know, he wouldn't even start the Our Father with Our Father. Yeah. He believes God's non-binary.
1: Yeah.
5: So this guy's a weirdo. They can't put him out there.
1: I'm so curious to see what that number ends up being at the end of this race, what the spread is. Mercy, before I let you guys go, I got 30 seconds. Trump booting Kimberly Guilfoyle from the position of ambassador to Greece. Allegations she repeatedly asked a Republican donor if he could pay off $100,000 in Amex credit card debt in exchange for access to the White House. She's denied all this. The president seemed pretty angry about it earlier today. A good move to get rid of her, I guess, right?
4: Well, I think President Trump really had no choice at this point. There was one story after the other. And the one thing we learn at the White House is that you can't have these distractions, you know, especially as we're heading into the midterm elections. I will say Kimberly Guilfoyle, she was actually a very active ambassador in pushing the America First agenda. It didn't turn out good for her at the end, but she'll figure a way to, you know, to make a comeback at some point. But I got to say, I think for the Trump admin, they got to focus on the president and his successes.
1: Yeah, well said. Mercy, John, good to see you both. Thanks so much. Coming up here, Europeans who've been funding Putin's war machine for years are very angry about the president's move to get some cheap diesel. Next.
6: We're not proud of it, and

0: is justice denied.
1: That's not being released to us. That's a diesel deal that's going to be released into the world for the world market, because the world market suffered with high prices. Bottom line, it's going to all work out. You know why? It always does. It's not a deal with me. It's a deal for the world.
2: All right, so the president right there on his diesel deal with Russia earlier amid a lot of criticism over it, saying it's not a deal for us, it's a deal for the entire world. Lithuania's prime minister, one of many furious in Europe, calling it shameful, disgraceful, saying Europe can no longer count solely on the United States under President Trump.
3: Europe should do its work and count on not just purely United States. Administrations and politicians change, the bond remains.
4: What do you think about the diesel deal with Vladimir Putin?
3: I think it's we're not proud of it, and it's a shameful, disgraceful, I think, act.
2: All right, KT McFarland worked with the president in his first term, joins us now. So the diesel deal, KT, you know, it's funny because the war machine that Russia has been funded for a very long time by a lot of countries that are so defiantly against this diesel deal, which I do find rich. What are your thoughts?
5: All right, Russia pays for its war with the revenue it makes with exporting oil and natural gas, mostly oil. Where is that coming from? Who's buying it? Actually, Europeans are buying it. Now, they're not maybe buying it directly. They buy it through another. But the Europeans actually have spent more money buying oil from Russia during the Ukraine war than they have giving aid and assistance to Ukraine. So they're paying for both sides of the war. It's pretty rich for them to come and say to us, well, you can't do it, America. But President Trump's in a position where he's got two competing priorities. One, the American farmer, the Americans, we're all suffering, paying too much at the pump for gas. But on the other hand, Russia uses that income to fund its war, the same way Iran uses its oil exports to fund its war. So I think the president, he understands the needs of the American people right now, but I think he also understands the long term. You've got to end this war, and the only way you're going to end it is to sit down at a negotiating table.
2: Yeah, let's see if that can happen. I want to talk Iran for a second. Wall Street Journal reporting the Iranians, the regime is fortifying nuclear sites, rallying its people for a return to fighting. Regime loyalists threatening a wider, harsher response against the U.S. and its Gulf allies. Here was the president on Iran today.
1: Iran is a failed country. They have no economy. They have 300% inflation. They have no money. We'll make a decision on Iran first. And we control the Hormuz Strait. And a lot of oil is coming out of the Hormuz Strait.
2: We got an election coming up here in 3 weeks. What is your prediction for what the situation with Iran looks like after that election?
5: Oh, after it, I think President Trump's made it pretty clear. He announced last week he's not going to have major military operations against Iran before the election.
2: Right.
5: So what does that mean? The day after the election, he would resume military action. But the difference now is going to be he's going to resume military action with Israel, but for the first time, probably with Saudi Arabia and the other Gulf allies helping. Why? Because Iran's been dumb enough to attack Saudi Arabia, Saudi Arabian airport, Saudi Arabian civilian sites. So for the first time, I think Saudi Arabia is likely to join with us in going after Iran, maybe Iran directly or Iran and Yemen with the Houthis.
2: A coalition of Gulf states, Israel and the United States all going after the regime. That could be a pummeling, it sounds like you might expect there, huh?
5: Yeah.
2: Yeah.
5: And
2: okay.
5: It's really Iran's worst nightmare. They started the whole thing 3 years ago, having Hamas attack Israel, thinking they wanted to prevent Saudi Arabia joining the Abraham Accords. What have they brought about? Saudi Arabia will probably join the Abraham Accords. Thank you very much, Iran.
2: There you go. KT, good to see you. Thanks so much. As we see the president there at the bottom of the screen, has just gotten off Air Force One in Alaska for a rally that we'll take a couple minutes of if it begins, if the president starts speaking before the end of this show, of course. Moving on here tonight, the Vatican reporting the Pope today has been diagnosed with lung cancer and had part of his right lung removed in surgery earlier today. It lasted around 90 minutes on the 71-year-old pontiff. It was a three-hour operation. The Vatican says the surgery was successful and there were no complications. Father Gerald Murray is the pastor at St. Joseph Church here in New York. He joins us now. It surprised, I think, a lot of Catholics to hear this today. There was speculation, I guess. But what do we know about the condition of the Pope tonight?
0: Well, he went back to his hotel, to his hospital room, rather, to recuperate. But he's going to be there for 7 days. That's what the Vatican press office told us. But now they are waiting for the results of the biopsies to find out what stage the cancer is at, whether it's progressed, metastasized into the lymph nodes. And then they're going to determine the treatment protocol. So this comes as really bad and sad news for the Pope. You know, we've gone from Sunday morning telling us that he's going into the hospital, and now we're learning that, in fact, he has lung cancer and, you know, awaiting further tests to see where this is going to take him.
2: What does the Vatican do in a moment like this? I mean, like, does that change, you know, the calculus in any way of how they run it?
0: Well, the Pope had a full schedule, which has been canceled for the next week and perhaps even longer, depending on what treatment happens. But, you know, the offices continue to carry out their duties. The Pope, of course, he's conscious and he's going to be able to discuss things with his deputies. But this definitely puts a crimp on his public presence at a lot of things that were planned.
2: He's brand new to this. What do you tell your followers at your church on Sunday? What do you say?
0: Yeah, we prayed for him, obviously, and we brought to the attention that this, you know, surprising and shocking news, and we'll continue that. But, you know, it's a moment to recall we're all human, and, you know, thank God for the good doctors there in Italy who are taking care of him, and our prayers are really important at this point.
2: All right. Father, thanks so much for coming and giving us the update. We appreciate it.
0: Thank you, Rob.
2: Thank you. All right. New CDC data reveals it was all just a social...

0: All right, despite an avalanche of propaganda from the Rainbow Mafia targeting young people in recent years, the Washington Post is reporting tonight the number of teens who identify themselves as gay or bisexual is now in a free fall. Citing new CDC data showing young teens are less likely to identify as lesbian, gay, or bisexual, more so than they were just a few years ago. San Diego State University professor of psychology Gene Twenge says the decline is particularly striking among ninth grade girls, saying in 2021, 30% of ninth grade girls identified as lesbian or bisexual. Last year, it was just 17%. Why? Because this was a social contagion. Link Lauren is the host of Spot On with Link Lauren, joins us now. Alexander Bauer is a mother of three kids, ambassador for Moms for Liberty. Good to see you guys. Link, I don't think this should surprise a lot of people. It became very hip to want to be gay in this country.
1: Well, it's great to be back with you, Rob. I'm not surprised either, because this was just a social contagion and a fad all along. You had millions of young people who were sent home during the pandemic. They were scrolling on their phones. They were scrolling in these social algorithms. And there were these internet companies telling young people, you might be born in the wrong body. They're watching folks like Dylan Mulvaney, who treat their bodies like biology experiments. And then you also had this medical lobby, I believe, for years, that was pushing onto young people, you might be born in the wrong body. So thank you to President Trump for ending the gender mutilation of minors, getting men out of women's sports. And we're seeing this return to normalcy now in our country.
0: Yeah, Alex, I mean, it's just, this isn't something you should be pushing on people. If you're gay, you're gay. But you can't be, and especially with trans, that's when it was really, really twisted. Mm-hmm. Teaching these confused kids and tomboys, stuff like that, that they might be trans was just super toxic. Nice to see that moving away.
2: Right. It is very nice. I mean, it's a huge wake up call. The fact that young girls even felt the need to label themselves with these sexual terms, you know, being a child, you should just be innocent. It's about learning. It's about finding out who you are as a person. But unfortunately, we know for a fact that they are pushing this woke sexual agenda on children as young as kindergarten. There's even Netflix shows, streaming devices that are, you know, messing with preschools, TV shows, because they're just trying to shove it down their throats. They're trying to groom them. They're trying to sexualize them. Unfortunately, there's some really sick people in this world. I mean, if you look at the pride parades 15, 20 years ago, there were only adults there. Now they have babies, young children there, and naked people all around them. 5 years ago, you'd be arrested for something like that. 10 years ago. Now it's just, you know, everyday life.
0: I mean, fully nude men walking around with you know, 10-year-old girls standing there. I mean, it's so disgusting. Link, the nuclear family in this country is disappearing. People not getting married, not having children. New report by the Institute for Family Studies. Fewer than a quarter of households with children in certain neighborhoods of major American cities are comprised of married couples. Detroit, one of those big problem areas, just 13% of households with kids in Detroit have tied the knot. We're kind of losing one of the institutions that make a society stronger, right?
1: Absolutely. I'm not shocked to see these numbers going down with the nuclear family. But when you look at these areas, there are mostly Democratic liberal cities. Yeah. And look at the messaging the Democrats have pushed out for years. Kamala Harris, she campaigned with Megan Thee Stallion, Cardi B, Alex Cooper, who's a sex podcaster. They are pushing out to millions of young girls, be promiscuous, have sex with whoever you want, F these men, cheat or be cheated on. Those are the messages being pushed out by Democratic surrogates to young women. So of course you're going to see an erosion of the nuclear family. I also think there's an economic aspect of this we've seen for the last few decades. But if you get married, you're going to have an easier time buying into the American dream. There are also child tax credits. You can have equity. You can own a home. And so I want to see more of the nuclear family, because that's the bedrock and foundation of a functioning society, Rob.
0: Alex, got 10 seconds left. Your thoughts on the disappearing American dream?
2: I would just say, make gender roles cool again. Men are here to protect and provide. Women are here to nurture and make a loving home.
0: Alex and Link, good to see you both. Thanks so much.
1: Thanks so much.
3: When they tell us we can't have guaranteed health care through Medicare for All, we won't back down.
4: We need to go to a Medicare for All single-payer program.
5: I'm in favor of a fully funded Medicare, Medicaid.
6: Medicare for All, which should be a right.
0: All right. Everything's a right when you listen to these people now. Everything's right. You're going to have a right to a brand new car here in about 10 years. After Obamacare drove up the cost of health care premiums to record levels in this country, lefties say they'll make life affordable with Medicare for All. Government-run health insurance. Imagine the government controlling your health care, largely replacing your own private health insurance, which most working people that have taken care of themselves and have worked hard probably like, leaving us all with horrible, equitable, DMV-style health care. Can you even imagine? But the far left never tells you how awful it's going to be or the dangers of this radical idea. And support for this plan is somehow surging. New Axios Ipsos poll shows supporters outnumber opponents of Medicare for All single payer by nearly 2-1. 43% of Americans say they support the idea of single payer government run health care in this country. 24% opposing. You got a huge swath. A third of people are not sure. And that's why this is such an important issue to discuss. Diane Omdahl is the author of Medicare for You, and she joins us now. Diane, it's good to see you here. It's terrifying that that many more people support the decimation of the quality of health care in this country.
7: Yes, yes. And Medicare for All is not at all Medicare that we have today. They took the name because most people are very satisfied with Medicare.
0: Right.
7: But Medicare for All would not be single payer. It would not be free. And it would be a disaster to try to implement it nationwide.
0: What would it look like? Can you give us a description of what this dream realized would be? Because most people, if you've got insurance and you work for a good company and you've worked hard to get there, you've got pretty good health care in this country. What would happen?
7: I did some research a couple years ago on it. And I think one of the biggest problems is people do not want to give up what they've got for the unknown. And that would truly be the unknown. I think physicians, with the way the whole thing was structured, would not have the freedom they have today. They would not get the kind of structures that they have and the patients that they take care of. They would end up probably having to see patients that they did not want to see. And so I think people would be very disgusted. We need choices. We need to think, if this one doesn't work, I go to this one. And that's why right now, Medicare open enrollment, I've got to get a plug in for it. It starts on the 15th of October.
0: Yep.
7: And people need to pay attention because things are changing in Medicare. It's not for all. It's different versions, but it's Medicare, and open enrollment's important.
0: Real quick, the book, what can we learn?
7: What can you learn from the book? I think I structured it to avoid mistakes. We see so many people who don't know what they were doing, and they make mistakes. And this book starts with before you're 65 and then takes you through different points in your life.
0: Sure.
7: So even if you pick up the book at age 70, you can read about Medicare with your age and things that are happening.
0: Diane Omdahl, thanks so much. We appreciate it. The book is Medicare for You. It simplifies the process. Get your copy today with a free offer. Go online or check it out. Coming up next here, news from the left. One of the oldest senators in Washington pandering to...

0: nation, but lost to Walter Mondale.
1: Welcome back. Time now for news from the left. After her buddy Joe Biden opened up the borders and just let the whole world dump into our country for 4 years, here's Hillary Clinton on Trump's immigration policies.
2: There's ways of dealing with what they said they were going to deal with. That was never the real motive. You know, I said deport criminals. You know, when I was in the Senate, I was for deporting criminals. That's not what this is about. This is a systematic effort to try to rid the country of people that don't look like them.
1: What an absolutely ridiculous statement. What a con artist she is. They dumped 20 million people into this country. They flooded us with the third world. And yeah, this is all just about racism, because Hillary wants to really deport what? Oh, just criminals, not the rest of the people that were just dumped in here illegally, that cut the line from Europe, that cut the line from everywhere else in the world waiting to get into this country, that scammed our system. What did you think was going to happen after you did that? The mandate was very clear for Donald Trump. Of course, she tries to vilify it. Up next, a new report out of Germany. Child rape is apparently endemic. Hundreds of girls, children as young as 11 years old, marrying adult men from third world countries in Germany. Since 2012, a total of 358 so-called child marriages have been officially recorded. Those are the ones officially recorded. Only 8 of them, the woke liberals in Germany have forced to be annulled to save those kids. Among the documented cases, an 11-year-old Iraqi girl marrying a 17-year-old Iraqi boy, yet a 14-year-old Afghan girl marrying a 30-year-old man, a 16-year-old German girl marrying a 25-year-old Pakistani man, a 16-year-old Syrian girl marrying a 27-year-old Syrian man. As child rape is apparently now just so fashionable among European lefties, because who cares that little girls are being married off to Islamists? We look so chic with all this diversity. We just have to put up with a little bit of that, and it's okay. It all comes as young Americans now have a favorable view of Sharia law. A new Rasmussen survey revealing 43% of Americans, because this is how stupid this country is becoming, have a positive view of Sharia in this country. How embarrassing is that? Next up, The View's Sarah Haynes connects comedian Shane Gillis and his joke about scantily clad women at the gym with the Cornell 7.
3: As we're talking about this Cornell 7, I'm not saying a joke makes an assault, but it makes it much easier to look at as another human, as an object. And so I think that it kind of just made me realize that I need to be more mindful in even in comedy, because by the way, what we wear to the gym, like the idea of the term is the part that's the most offensive part, because it's almost inviting in that the whore wants that attention, you know, so it's uncomfortable.
1: Watching these goobers all just so desperate to say the right thing so that they can all sound exactly the same in a moment like this. She starts it off with, I'm usually okay with comedians saying whatever they want. That's the right answer, by the way. But she knew she couldn't say that. So she then has to hedge it with all this nonsense about how he's making rape easier. It's a joke. It's a joke from a comedian. There's so much more offensive stuff than that anywhere in stand-up comedy. Go to a New York nightclub tonight, a stand-up comedy nightclub tonight. You're going to hear 10 times worse than that all night long. Laughable. Next up, New York Democrat Councilman Lincoln Ressler, is furious that specialized schools are not diverse enough in this city.
4: But 70% of the kids who access the seats in the Discovery program are white or Asian. So we're not actually reaching into Black and Latino communities, the folks who are being kept out of our specialized high schools. There are so many excellent students. They deserve access to our most prestigious flagship high schools.
1: So now they're gonna destroy all the specialty schools. They want to just blend all of this together so that everybody gets an equally awful education. And if you are a good student, doesn't matter anymore. You're going to get the same crap education as the kids that don't try. That's equity in education. That's Marxism. Next up, Greta Thunberg, speaking of which, shows up in Paris. Of course she's got a keffiyeh on as she supports the Marxists and Islamists destroying one of the greatest and most beautiful cultures the world has ever known. Take a listen to Greta.
5: Well, I came here to be here and support the students who are protesting to protect their basic rights. I am an extremely privileged person. I'm a white person from Sweden. I am very much part of this very destructive system that systematically benefits people like me. And if I choose to stay silent, knowing that, I choose the side of the oppressor.
1: I choose the side of the oppressor. Everybody's an oppressor in her little world. And she started off as a climate activist, but now she just bounces around. What's the cool left-wing thing today? What's the Marxist thing we're doing today? What are we destabilizing today? And finally, Senator Ed Markey is about 150 years old, and he's looking for spring 2027 interns for his Boston office, but only if you check specific boxes. The Massachusetts Democrat encouraging Black, Indigenous, and people of color, LGBTQ+, and other underrepresented candidates with Massachusetts ties to apply. He's just basically putting it out there. We only want you if you don't look like me, is what Ed Markey says, as the old white guy. I want to give an opportunity to anybody but me. Well, Ed, you got an opportunity. Know what that makes you? A hypocrite. An illegal immigrant attack that the left refused.

0: Fox is here, covering every minute.
1: And finally tonight, after all the chaos and the fake outrage we saw earlier this week after an illegal gangbanger with a very healthy rap sheet got just nicked in the neck by a bullet while fleeing ICE agents in the Bronx, today we got to see the hypocrisy of the left. We saw NYPD Detective Jose Mercedes, who survived himself getting attacked and stabbed by two illegal immigrants from the Dominican Republic in the Bronx while he was off duty. He gave an update on his condition that, by the way, those same outraged people couldn't care less about. Take a listen.
2: The first thing that I want to do is thank God I have a second chance at life. I want to thank that person that called 911 on my behalf. I told them in English, I told them in Spanish that I was a police officer. They didn't care.
1: So here we go, Infinity. We've got a Hispanic NYPD cop, a nice gentleman that works for law and order, a contributing member of society, gets nearly stabbed to death by two illegals. Nobody cares. But you have a piece of human trash that gets just a little flesh wound on his neck when he's fleeing police. And I mean, it's uproar. I mean, it was chaos in the Bronx for days after that illegal gang member was shot while fleeing police.
3: Not to mention the national media, like the liberal media. We call them the legacy media. I don't know what their legacy is. All they do is lie to the public and deceive the public. And they've done this for years.
1: Yeah.
3: And if it weren't for places like this and other networks and independent media, people would have no idea that it was as bad as it is. But they weren't there covering that today. And Jake Tapper didn't lead with that tonight.
1: Jose Mercedes will not be on CNN, ABC, NBC. MS Now won't be on any of those networks. Nobody cares.
3: Yeah, great point. Rob, we'll do it again tomorrow. Good to see you. Infinity starts right now.
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6: I believe you have zero black friends.
3: Good evening. Welcome back to Finity. Glad you're here. I'm Rob Finity. We've got so much to cover tonight. It's been a busy start to the week. The midterms now 3 weeks away from today. President Trump traveling all the way to Alaska. He's there now. We'll bring you there as soon as he starts speaking. Katie Zachariah delivering her first White House briefing, and everybody's criticizing Katie. Lay off Katie. We'll get into that. All of that coming up. But first, to the news that shocked much of the world today. Pope Leo had surgery to move a nodule from his lung. The Vatican announcing the surgery was a success. But in the next sentence, they announced that the Pope has been diagnosed with lung cancer, which is certainly serious. Surgeons removed the lower lobe of his right lung, but doctors say they caught the cancer early enough and they are cautiously optimistic right now. But the news coming as a shock to the over 1 billion Catholics worldwide. Pope Leo, less than 2 years into his papacy, facing a cancer diagnosis, lung cancer, news that so many families can relate to, a diagnosis that can change everything. Louis Prevost is the Pope's older brother, and he's joining us live now from Tampa, Florida, in Affinity Exclusive. Lou, it's good to see you again. We're thinking about you. We're praying for your family. He was in the operating room, we know, for about 3 hours, but the surgery lasted for about an hour and a half. Have you spoken with your brother yet?
9: Not today. We spoke yesterday before all this started, before we went into the hospital. But all I heard today was after he came out of surgery, I got a message from his right hand that he was out of surgery, awake, feeling good, and was in no pain. So as far as I know thus far, he's in good shape, in good hands. And like you said, we're hoping for the best. They caught it early enough and he'll be able to heal from the surgery and go on with his papal ministry.
3: Yeah. The doctors there in Rome indicated that they got all of what they were looking for. And if that is the case, he could be, you know, this could be it. He won't require any further, you know, invasive treatment. But you're the big brother. What was your reaction when you got this news? Because it all happened. Boy, it happened fast over just the last couple of days.
9: It was fast. It was shocking. Like I say, when he announced it Sunday at Mass, and then we heard it, obviously, several hours later, it was quite a shock. especially from my younger brother, my youngest brother, because I'm undergoing cancer treatment myself.
3: Right.
9: Here in Tampa. That's why we're in Tampa instead of back home. But to hear that he had that nodule on his lung, it was kind of nerve-wracking, shaky. But speaking to him, you know, that's when he told me, well, I said, is it life-threatening? No. Does it seem serious? No, they think it's early enough. It's small. It should be relatively easy surgery, microsurgery kind of thing, not split his chest open kind of thing. So we were all in high hopes and high spirits, hoping for the best. And it sounds like, as it turns out, it's mostly good news. Yeah, what they found was bad, but they got it all out.
3: So yeah.
9: If you don't, good news.
3: If you don't mind my asking, Lou, what type of cancer are you being treated for right now? Is it lung cancer or?
9: No. I have a multiple myeloma. It's a kind of blood cancer that lives in the bone marrow.
3: Sure.
9: That I've been dealing with. It was discovered in me in 2017. And I've been fighting it ever since then. Mm. I'm in a clinical trial right now, which is why we're staying in Tampa. I have to stay within an hour of the hospital. It's a, if you're familiar with the new treatments, it's a CAR T trial.
3: Right, right.
9: So I got my new CAR T cells yesterday. So I'm just on the beginning stages of how this is hopefully going to work for me.
3: Yeah.
9: To get rid of the cancer in my body for a time.
3: Well, I was going to say, we're talking about your brother who happens to be the Pope, but we're praying for you as well. And we're thinking about you as well.
9: Oh, thank you.
3: You, I think, have a very similar personality. I've had the privilege of meeting you. I've never, of course, met the Pope, your brother. But you both seem like you're such positive people. And his reaction when he called you on Sunday or whenever that was, Monday, yesterday, that tracks. He's like, it's not going to be bad. It's not too bad. We should be okay. Do you believe that, or do you just believe he's being your younger brother and he's always being positive?
9: No, I believe it. I think him knowing my situation and my condition, that he wouldn't hold that back from me, that he was, you know, in peril like that. And like you say, we're both very positive. I think my positive attitude and his positive attitude has gone a long way towards keeping me alive and here on Earth and relatively healthy. And the same thing will be with him. When I spoke with him, I said, are you scared of anything? Are you afraid? I even suggested he come here to Tampa to go to the hospital I'm at, where they have fantastic cancer care.
3: Yeah.
9: And we kind of laughed about that. And I said, I'm sure you got good care there in Rome at the hospital there, being who you are. And so we joked like that. But the positive attitude, I have no doubt, goes a long way towards, you know, getting through this kind of thing. Plus, I also have, from my own experience, no doubt that the power of prayer goes a long way as well. And with all the people that have contacted me and told me, you know, they're praying for him and they're praying for me. I try to thank as many as I can in person, but I firmly believe, as he said, it's in God's hands, but I trust God knows what he's doing. So there we go. He's on board with whatever happens and ready to face whatever comes.
3: I do too. And that's why I end every broadcast by saying, have faith. Lou, just a quick question. Your parents lived long lives. Is there anything, do you think we're getting all the information? And the reason I ask is because throughout history, we've been lied to before about the actual health of popes. I'm not saying that's happening now, but it's definitely happened. Do you trust that we're getting all the information?
9: I do, yes. I don't. And that's my personal opinion. Knowing him and the people in Rome that have talked to me, contacted me, I think it's all on the up and up. I don't see any reason to doubt what they've said so far.
3: Yeah.
9: Granted, until I'm able to talk to him in person

0: went in for the operation, I got the idea that, yeah, he's really not, you know, it's bad, but it's not like critical. Yeah. So I think it's all good.
1: Good.
0: I'm going to continue to think that positive thought.
1: We are too. Louis Prevost, thank you so much for being back with us tonight. We appreciate you making time for us. I know it's not easy. We are thinking about you tonight, and we're thinking about your brother, Pope Leo, as well. Thank you.
0: All right. Thanks, Rob. Appreciate it. Good seeing you again.
1: You too.
0: All right. Bye-bye.
1: Okay. When we come back tonight, Katie Zachariah takes the podium for the first time as press secretary. Yes, she was nervous, but it was the reaction from the left that got our attention today. Wait until you see what we're talking about. Plus, did you see this? Kamala Harris apparently might be running for president again in 2 years.
2: Are you running for president?
3: Oh, girl, come on. Oh, just to get a question.
4: No, you ain't getting, no, you're not getting out of here.
1: All right. She could just get out of there. But there is more to that story that we're going to play you in a funny Finity Files. And how about this? Did scientists just discover Noah's Ark? I'm serious. We've got a guest joining us tonight who claims to have shocking physical evidence in Affinity.

take a moment to address something that I know has gotten a lot of attention this week. Something I said on air about the city of Nairobi. While discussing my concerns about New York City turning into a third world city under the new mayor, I compared what New York City has become to the city of Nairobi, which was just wrong. Nairobi, which is in Kenya, is a largely Christian nation, and I know my comments offended a lot of really good people who live there and all over the world. And for that, I am truly sorry. It was a stupid comparison to make, frankly, because unlike so many other

0: cities all over the world, Nairobi is actually thriving. It's become a center for commerce, tech, education, tourism, and from everything that I hear, it is a wonderful place. But that does not change what happened, and I know I've got the responsibility as a broadcaster, as a journalist, to speak thoughtfully and respectfully, and I failed here, and I will admit that. So I hope the people of Kenya accept this apology. I have no problem admitting when I've made a mistake or when I get something wrong. Most journalists won't do that. But for anybody who knows me or this show, that is not me. No community deserves to be unfairly characterized or insulted. I would be upset too. And I'm sorry. And even though you might not like me, I truly do hope that you forgive me.
1: Good morning.
2: Good morning.
1: I am so honored to work for President Trump and the American people as the new White House press secretary. I want to thank President Trump for his trust that he has placed in me. I have wanted to work for him for a very long time.
0: Okay, so this happened today at the White House. A lot going on tonight. I told you that. Our friend Katie Zachariah holding her first briefing as White House press secretary today. It lasted all of 14 minutes. It was an interesting moment 3 weeks from Election Day, but also because for the last 3 years, dating back to when President Trump was just a candidate, Caroline Leavitt has been the president's spokeswoman. Katie and I have got an interesting past. When I was hosting the morning show, she was working for Rick Grenell at that time, ambassador to Germany, and Rick was in town for the United Nations that week. And he came on the show every day, and I met Katie for the first time then, and we'd talk in the green room after the show and have coffee. So finally, on Thursday, I said, look, Katie, why don't you come on the show the next day? You can be a panelist. You know, come on, join one of the panels. We'll give you the questions or the topics or whatever to make you comfortable. That was a Friday morning the next day. We sent her the topics, and the next morning she was on national TV, and it was a little, by her own admission, a little rocky. Katie, I guess if you don't want Joe Biden campaigning with you, what do? You send him to Africa.
3: Yes, you send him to Africa because you don't want him to be on The View either. And I think this is a clear diversion tactic for him so they can focus completely on Harris and he's out of the picture. Yes, he got removed. And I think Harris wants center stage and doesn't want to be battling for the cameras.
0: All right. So after the segment, she started laughing because she thought she was so bad. She wasn't. But as we all know, Katie Zachariah got a whole lot better. Fast forward today, she is at the White House and she was a little bit nervous. Yes, but fine. There's nothing wrong with being nervous, by the way. But I thought Megyn Kelly made a really good point to everyone on the left criticizing Katie after her first briefing, quote, to these left-wing pundits so horrified by Katie Zachariah's performance at her first press briefing. These are the same people who told us that Karine Jean-Pierre was amazing at her job. And if you disagreed with that, you were sexist, racist, bigoted, against lesbians, please, end quote. So Katie today, in a very tough room that is more tough when you're speaking on behalf of a Republican president, let alone that president being Donald Trump, she made some news when she was asked about Kimberly Guilfoyle, who used to work at Fox. Then she was engaged to Donald Trump Jr. Up until a couple hours ago, she was U.S. ambassador to Greece.
1: We have asked Ambassador Guilfoyle to resign. She has been a wonderful asset to the team, and we wish her well.
0: So that was it. Kind of a mic drop moment there. And I give Katie a lot of credit. I'm not going to dump on Katie Zachariah. I'm not going to do that tonight because she got to the White House. I mean this seriously, yesterday. And 24 hours later, she's giving the briefing. There was also kind of a funny moment. So a reporter asked her about her husband and her four kids who still live in California. Take a look.
1: I want to give my husband an amazing shout out. We have four kids ranging from 12, 10, 8, and 6. Three of them are boys, so we have a handful. And I adore my family. I love them. They are my priority. I love being with my kids. The idea of not spending evenings with my kids is completely unacceptable. So my president, excuse me, my husband, that's a good one. We will be moving out here.
0: Everyone started laughing. It was a good moment. My president, my husband, she handled it well. She was most comfortable, by the way, talking about her family. But as soon as the president stepped outside, don't forget, they got to fly to Alaska. He starts taking questions. But then the reporters are suddenly so curious about Katie Zachariah's law degree and where she went to law school.
2: Are you hopeful?
4: Always Iran.
0: Meaning seconds after Katie finished her first briefing, MS Whatever is reporting that she's not going to last, while CNN made the wild claim that she only took questions from friendly reporters, and Wolf Blitzer can't seem to believe it.
5: You noticed, I'm sure you did, Caitlin, that the initial questions, and there weren't many, but the few questions that were all asked by reporters who were basically sympathetic, supportive of the Trump administration.
0: Okay, so just think about that for a moment. Caitlin Collins actually had an okay response, but after 4 years of Joe Biden, who literally went to the podium with note cards that had the photograph, the name, and the media organization all listed before calling on that person, and then he would only call on that person, the people on his note cards. He didn't call on anyone else unless they were Wolf Blitzer-approved state media reporters. We saw this for years. Katie Zachariah went to Pepperdine, by the way. She graduated in 2011, if anyone was curious. But I don't remember any of those questions from the oh-so-honest media about Dr. Jill Biden suddenly becoming a doctor in the early 2000s, or Dr. Abdul Al-Sayed, who went to medical school, yes, but never did a residency, never treated patients. He doesn't even have a medical license. All this from the same reporters who told the public every day that Jen Psaki was honest.
6: I'll circle back if there's more I can share with you. I'll circle back with you if there's more to convey. I'm happy to circle back with you. But I will have to circle back with you on that as well. I can circle back. I will have to circle back on that one. We'll circle back with you.
0: Her nickname was Circle Back Psaki. I'm serious. From the same people who told us that the Joe Biden White House would answer questions from anybody in the media, except the day that Joe Biden didn't read the name on his note card and actually called on the lone Newsmax reporter in the room.
7: Thank you very much for this honor. James Rosen with Newsmax. I'd like to raise a delicate subject, but with utmost respect for your life accomplishments and the high office you hold. A poll released this morning by Politico Morning Consult found 49% of registered voters disagreeing with the statement, Joe Biden is mentally fit. Wow. Not even a majority of Democrats who responded strongly affirmed that statement.
8: Well, I'll let you all make the judgment whether they're correct.
7: Well, thank you. The question I have for you, sir, if you'd let me finish, is why do you suppose such large segments of the American electorate have come to harbor such profound concerns about your cognitive fitness? Thank you.
8: I have no idea.
0: That's all he said. After that, they didn't call on James Rosen for more than a year. Think about that. And now think about how often Caroline Leavitt or Donald Trump or J.D. Vance or Marco Rubio call on reporters from CNN and MSLOL and wherever else almost every day after Jen Psaki and Joe Biden made her deputy, Karine Jean-Pierre, the new press secretary.
9: A year in this role, there's been a couple of things that has made me incredibly proud. Many things that made me incredibly proud to be at that podium during this historic moment. Again, this is a historic administration. I'm a historic figure, and I certainly walk in history every day. But this is also a historic making administration because of this president.
0: Okay, so that didn't go well. It started one day, and we thought maybe it would get better. Then it lasted for weeks, then months, and then suddenly, what do you know, Donald Trump is president again. But we never saw anything like this from the media when KJP or Jen Psaki were having a bad day or a bad briefing or a bad month or even bad all the time. We never saw criticism of them because they were truth tellers, according to the rest of the media. Take a look at this. This was minutes after the briefing ended today. MS putting the LOL in MSLOL.
10: Wow, I want to just read this to you. Quote from a White House official reacting to Zachariah's first press briefing that we got just now. They were granted anonymity to speak candidly to MS Now. Quote, getting behind the podium is tough, but she got off on the wrong foot. She needs to get much better, fast. Otherwise, she'll break Scaramucci's record.
0: Okay, so today was Katie Zachariah's first day. Her first day, I have no doubt, I know the woman, she will improve and get more comfortable. Want to go to Wasilla, Alaska, Sarah Palin's hometown, where Donald Trump is about to take the stage in Alaska tonight. He's out there campaigning for Dan Sullivan, the senator, and he's doing that because there are two Dan Sullivans on the ballot because Democrats are playing dirty tricks again and trying to split the Republican vote. Let's listen in.

0: Thank you very much. Thank you. Thank you very much, everybody. Thank you. This was quite a trip. That was a lot of flying. In fact, they were thinking about canceling. They said, sir, you're very busy. This is very tough. I said, where am I going? Alaska, 8 hours. I said, you think I'm we won all three times. We got your record. You think I'd ever cancel? I don't cancel for Alaska. I don't cancel. You know, we got they were just showing me, we have the highest vote in the history of Alaska for any race, three times. So, no way I cancel. Besides that, my grandfather was up here a long time ago. I don't know. He was great, but he had a little bit of a reputation, I will be honest, as did most of the people that came up here. He was a little rough. But he was great, and they remember. They remember. He left his trail, but he was here a long time ago, a special place to me, very important place to me, and nobody's done more for Alaska than Donald J. Trump, that I can tell you. And with your support, just 21 days from now, Alaska is going to defeat the radical left Democrats. Once again. On November 3rd, we're going to send one of the best and most respected senators in D.C., Dan Sullivan, the real Dan Sullivan. I'm talking about the real Dan Sullivan, not the fake Dan Sullivan. Not the Dan Sullivan put up by the Democrats. No, we can't let that happen. That's just cheating. You're terrible. The guy never voted. He never went, never did anything, the fake. And they put him up. Oh, no, I had no idea. I really wanted to run for it. Never even thought about it. They found a guy named Dan Sullivan. They put him up to get a little confused. And actually, by mistake, he got 2.4%. That's a lot. That's too much. That could be the difference. So you got to remember Dan Sullivan, Republican incumbent.
1: Donald Trump in Alaska, pretty remarkable to see that. Presidents do not go to Alaska very often for obvious reasons. It's a long, long trip. He's there right now. You can watch the rest of President Trump's speech on Newsmax Plus right now. You can also download our Newsmax app. So the tables have turned, and now Democrats think that they are above the law.
2: He is throwing racist red meat at his base.
1: Plus, a story I'm really excited about. Scientists say they may have found Noah's Ark. The evidence is pretty unbelievable.

0: to restrict them.
1: And no person is above the law.
2: No one is above the law.
3: No one is above the law, not even a former president.
4: No man is above the law.
5: No person is above the law.
6: No one is above the law. Amazing how the entire left-wing media apparatus was all saying the same thing on the same day when the FBI raided Donald Trump's house and went through the first lady's sock drawer. They had no problem with a weaponized DOJ because Joe Biden was in charge. Democrats were in charge. But when federal agents execute a court order and a raid on Ilhan Omar's home, suddenly they can't believe it. Bernie Sanders on Twitter, quote, Trump is an authoritarian. He wants to intimidate his political opponents, the media, and all those who disagree with him. AOC, quote, we cannot and will not accept this unprecedented abuse of power. Vince Colonnese is the host of The Vince Show and the editor at The Daily Caller. Rick Leventhal is the host of the Leventhal Report here on Newsmax. Great to have you both on. Vince, when it was Donald Trump, AOC said, quote, the rule of law means everyone should be treated by the same way in the eyes of the law. But suddenly with Ilhan Omar, it's different. Can you explain that?
7: The only principle is power. It's only about whether or not Democrats benefit from this or it hurts them. That's the most obvious way to view this thing. But remember, in the 2024 election, the Justice Department was very active taking overt steps to try and rig it against President Trump by trying to muddy him up going into Election Day, including through the release of a lot of information from the unconstitutional special counsel, Jack Smith, who claimed that Donald Trump stole a bunch of documents and had them in Mar-a-Lago. In the absence of an actual criminal conviction, he just released a ton of fake allegations against the president in the closing days of the election. Wasn't enough to stop him, but it was clearly an attempt to interfere. This seems like a well-predicated criminal case. We've known about it for a while. A lot of top Trump officials have talked about what Ilhan Omar's been up to, and now we're just seeing the fruits of some of that investigation this
6: week.
7: Yeah,
6: really good point, Rick. Some of this began under Joe Biden. Democrats failed to acknowledge that. Let me play you a soundbite. This was Stephen Colbert the day after the raid on Mar-a-Lago.
8: It may be hot out there. You're the heroes. Stay hydrated. It may be hot outside, but in here, it's Christmas. Because yesterday, we all got the present we wanted. FBI agents raided Mar-a-Lago.
6: Is part of this, Rick, that Democrats never thought Donald Trump would get back to the White House, plain and simple?
9: The hypocrisy is real, Rob, and I appreciate your montage so much because you made a lot of the points that I was planning to make on this topic. It's unbelievable how it was never okay for Republicans to go after Democrats, but always okay for Democrats to go after Republicans as long as there was a Democratic president in the White House. This is absolute insanity that they would take this position when there is obviously enough evidence for a federal judge to approve a search warrant at a congresswoman's home. Imagine what the investigators would have to present to that judge to get him to sign off on a search warrant 3 weeks before an election, by the way, of a Democrat congresswoman from a Republican administration. There's no question that in situations like this, the judges have to have as much, they have to take as much care as possible to make sure that it's a legitimate concern and legitimate potential for laws that were broken. There's a lot of smoke here, Rob, and when there's smoke, you know there's fire.
6: Yeah, every time. On that, to that point, so the Minnesota Star Tribune, Vince, is like, it's like the Boston Globe. I mean, completely in the can for Democrats in Minnesota. They tried to clear Ilhan Omar's name and prove that she did not marry her brother. The search of records could neither conclusively confirm nor rebute the allegation that he is Omar's sibling, meaning she might have married her brother to get him into the country legally, meaning she could be deported. That's a possibility. She could face jail time if she's indicted. At the very least, she could be removed from Congress. So this is really serious. What do you think happens?
7: This is a very real case. And by the way, the reason that so many people have said for so long that she married her brother is supported by government records in Minnesota, marriage licenses that were pulled up by Powerline blog back in 2016 and beyond. Those guys have been doing great reporting on it. The Minnesota Star Tribune started the reporting you're talking about to try and debunk it. They couldn't. And that brings us to this week. And I got to say, I'm reflecting this week on J.D. Vance, the vice president, telling Benny Johnson earlier this year that she definitely committed immigration fraud. That's the word he used, definitely committed immigration fraud. I think the federal government has unbelievably airtight evidence against her right now. And they went into that house. I wouldn't be surprised if it has something to do with her lying about her birth date. That's been a big thing this week as people have looked at this, because it goes back to whether or not she was 18 at the time she became a citizen or 17.
0: Right.
7: Massive difference. They may have a lot of paperwork evidence proving she's been lying about that for years.
6: And that is conclusive if it does, in fact, exist. If you're 17, you can be naturalized with your parents. If you're 18, you're an adult in the United States. Vince Colonnais, Rick Leventhal, great to have you both on tonight. Good to see you both. Thank you. Watch the Leventhal report on Newsmax. You got it, Rick. When we come back, an Indiana Democrat is running for city council. He had some words for Republicans.
10: Say just a few last words to the voters.
6: Okay, so that's a she, not a he. My bad. This is pretty funny.

0: 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So Hillary Clinton just started a podcast.
1: I'm Hillary Clinton. On November 3rd, every seat in the House is on the ballot, along with 35 Senate seats and 36 governors.
0: It's going to be a great podcast.
1: The stakes have never been higher.
0: It's like Joe Rogan.
1: So please join us
0: starting
1: October 14th. High stakes wherever you get your podcast.
0: That is going to be really, really good. And here's Hillary on her podcast on what she would have done differently if she could do it all over again.
2: Awesome career, Secretary Clinton. But she says, if you could do it all over, what would you do differently?
3: I would have not just won the popular vote, but the Electoral College.
4: Yes, amen to that.
0: And Peggy Flanagan, running against Michelle Tafoya in the state of Minnesota, wants you to know that she is going to be your voice in the Senate if she's elected. She tweeted this out. My Ojibwe name is Gizwiwidamukwa, which means speaks in a loud and clear voice, woman. I'm going to be Minnesota's voice in the U.S. Senate, not Donald Trump's. Great tweet. Kamala Harris, meanwhile, says that her cackle comes from being powerful. Apparently, we don't have that soundbite. In Indiana, a Democrat candidate running for city council has some issues during a debate forum.
5: If elected, what is one decision that you expect to make that may be unpopular with some voters?
6: Firing all Republicans. I wouldn't let them. I mean, I don't even talk to them. I don't like them. I mean, I've been threatened so many times to my face. You know, sheriff's nephew threatened to blow my head off. But, you know, what are you going to do?
0: Apparently, she's leading in the polls. Here's another clip from that very same forum out there in Indiana.
5: That brings us to your opportunity to say just a few last words to,
0: couple words
5: to the voters.
6: We have guns, too.
5: All right. Well, as a reminder, the general election is November 3rd. Early voting began October 6th.
0: I honestly, I've been there. Local news, you're sitting there, you're just trying to get through it. I don't know how the reporter doesn't break at all. She's like, oh, okay, Barbara, thank you. Remember, early voting starts on October the 6th. You can vote for this wonderful candidate here. Liberals are now singing songs to prepare themselves for the midterms. I hope you're sitting down. Honestly, if you're at home, maybe you're on the couch, maybe you're in like the Lazy Boy. I hope you're sitting because this is like watching Huey Lewis in the news, Madison Square Garden circa 1988.

All right, we're going to take a quick break. When we come back, Eddie Money. Eddie Money was great. This story is amazing. Noah's Ark may have been found exactly where the Bible said it would be. We have science that could be one step closer. A researcher who is there will

0: So in 1978 and 79, there was an earthquake, and it basically popped the boat out. All the sides fell away and revealed the boat. This was a natural formation formed around a rock. Then the pointed end would be downhill. Now, on the outside, if you were to go inside this boat structure, you'll find these right angles that we found.
1: Which would have been rooms and compartments.
0: Very possible, yes. So
2: there is so much to this story. I did such an incredible deep dive on this. It's unbelievable if it's true. And I think, look, I think there's a lot of evidence that says it could be. Scientists believe they've found Noah's Ark. They say they may have the physical evidence now to prove it. So take a look. It's a ship-like formation, similar in size and dimensions to the Ark laid out in the Bible. It was found exactly where Genesis 8:4 says it would be after the Great Flood. Quote, in the seventh month, on the 17th day of that month, the Ark came to rest on the mountains of Ararat. It's skeptics say that it's a natural rock formation. I understand that. Our next guest says they are wrong. Andrew Jones is the founder of the Noah's Ark Project, Noah's Ark Scans, and he's been researching this for three decades. Andrew, great to have you back. Take us through why you think this is the Ark.
3: Well, if you look at the initial factors that got people interested, you have the location in the mountains of Ararat from Genesis 8, verse 4. And then you have the dimensions, as you mentioned. And this is the initial interest, because here's this boat formation that's 300 cubits long, average of 50 cubits wide, sitting there on the mountainside with no ancient body of water nearby or modern body of water.
2: Right.
3: Now, we got the modern researchers interested is that no one has really done anything below the surface, like an excavation or extensive core drilling. And so this year we brought in Dr. Bukhtar, a U.S. military scientist who has this new type of radar that can go really deep into the ground, high resolution, and show us what's going on. And he found zero evidence that it's a rock formation. And he found anomalies, things that didn't belong in that area. And so right angles, perpendicular lines, what he thought was tunnels and rooms and corridors. And then we went beyond that and started core drilling into the site. Still no bedrock nearby, still no rock layer.
2: No bedrock.
3: Okay. We went down 20 meters in some locations.
2: What, Andrew, what's the elevation here of the site?
3: 6,500 feet.
2: Okay, so about Mount Washington in New Hampshire. I thought this was fascinating. I'm going to play you a soundbite where somebody on Joan Rogan's podcast is talking about anchor stones. Take a look.
4: And right by the site of this ark are these things. What are these things? These are called drogue stones. You see the hole in the top of them? You fit a rope or a chain through that. They're anchor stones. They're found in ancient Greek and Roman ports. What they would do is suspend them off of the boat to keep it stable in rocky water or anchored. Noah's Ark didn't have a mast or anything to steer it.
2: Yeah, we're talking about, what, 3,000 BC. They weigh up to 2 tons, 3 tons in some cases. How did they get up there? 6,500 feet. What are they doing up there?
3: Yeah, there's 26 of those found so far. So we definitely need to do more research. But the great thing is we started this year a research project under a Turkish university. So we're working with Sivas Cumhuriyet University, Professor Dr. Cenk Atella, a professor of archaeology here with 25 plus years experience, yeah, is the president of the project.
2: And I'm not cutting you off. I'm just enthusiastic. We laid out the size. I think it's, what, Genesis 6:15. The ark is 300 cubits, width 50 cubits, height 30 cubits. This fits that, which is remarkable. Can you tell us about the tunnels and the chambers and the hallways that you picked up on radar? That's not normal, is it?
3: Yeah, you're looking with radar. You're looking for an organized pattern of anomalies. Not a random, if this was just a dirt and rock mountainside, you'd think it'd just be random noise.
2: Right.
3: Except we're finding a whole series of right angles. We're finding chambers that are connected to each other, probably backfilled, but these are places that used to be, you know, air pockets. And so possible corridors. And then if you look at the actual soil chemistry, it's showing three times more organic matter in the soil in the site versus right outside. And so this is not the same soil of the mountainside.
2: Yeah. And the theory might be that maybe there was a great flood in that region at that time. Is the Turkish government for you excavating this site? Is that the next step?
3: we're moving that direction. Next year, we'll continue what we didn't finish this year with the geophysical and geological work.
2: Right.
3: And then we'll see what the political willpower is to go actually in it with a full-scale excavation.
2: I hope it's there, because this would be one heck of a tourist attraction for the nation of Turkey, by the way. Andrew Jones, appreciate you being here. We'll be in touch. I'm very curious about where this goes. Good to see you. When we come back, I want to introduce you to a new strain of liberal insanity. It might be happening in your town or your city. This has something to do with it, what you're looking at there. I'll explain.
5: You know, everybody's reporting the same stories, the same spin.

0: for real people.
1: Okay, on another note tonight, I'm sure you've seen these. Maybe they're in your town or your city. Murals painted by, for the most part, really bad local artists on the sides of buildings to try and beautify an area. And almost every time, in my opinion, it's in places that are run by Democrats. Instead of planting trees or flowers or shrubs or fixing whatever's wrong with the ugly building, they enlist some local hack to paint some 50-foot tall thing on the side of a building that makes absolutely no sense, like flowers and a woman and a pilgrim and another woman and a tiger and a rainbow. And we're supposed to drive by on our way to the grocery store and know what that's supposed to be. I don't know what that is. It's ridiculous and it's ugly. A new building just went up in the city, and look, it's a nice-looking building. Until about a week ago, they started painting whatever they were painting on the side of this building. I don't know what it is. Brand-new building. I have no idea what it's supposed to be on the side of the building every time I go by. It's like a woman with a bunch of colors. Again, if you want to make something beautiful, how about just make it beautiful architecturally from the start? You don't see them spray painting murals on the sides of 700-year-old churches, do you, in Europe and across the world? No, they don't. They didn't need a local starving artist to help them out there, and I bet you know exactly what I'm talking about. As always, have faith. Greg's next.
2: All right, still only Tuesday. Welcome to Frontline. 6 o'clock here on the East Coast, and the White House briefing room has a new leading lady, Katie Zachariah. Stepping in behind the podium today, taking her first major test as Trump's new press secretary. Katie is a friend of the show and the network. We're wishing you the best. I think you did a good job today, Katie. Plus, Bank of America facing more than $1 billion headache, and it's coming straight from the Treasury. So the Treasury Department announcing $1.2 billion in fines against the nation's second largest bank over alleged anti-money laundering and sanctions violations. It's the third largest fine in the department's history. Scott Bessent, standing on biznaz. And finally, California is taking reparations to the corporate level, and Gavin Newsom just made it official. The governor signing California's first ever corporate slavery bill, a move celebrated by reparations activists and a major victory. Where is this money coming from? Whatever. Your problem, not mine. But first, the nuclear option on immigration, of course. You might be able to sue sanctuary city and state officials if this goes through. Let's do this.

0: right. Since we're apparently not getting the Save America Act, Republicans have now put forward something that I think even the Senate may pass. Call it the nuclear option for sanctuary cities. Now, this bill that would strip some of the civil immunities that state and local officials have. In other words, if you live in a blue sanctuary city or state and they don't honor, say, an ICE detainer, or they let one of these criminals out on these no-cash bails, or otherwise don't prosecute illegal alien criminals, and then they go on to do something to harm you or your family or somebody attached to you, you, under this new bill, would be able to sue their pants off. This is the way. You want to play stupid games? You're about to win stupid prizes, libs. But this used to be, actually, a mainstream Democrat platform, too.
1: Would you allow these cities to ignore the federal law?
2: The reason the cities ignore the federal law is the fact that there is no funding at the federal level.
1: So, Senator Biden, yes or no, would you allow the cities to ignore the federal law?
2: No.
0: That was in 2007. This is such a big problem now. So many people are, like, going to get sued over this. Like, so many libs are going to get sued into oblivion for so much money that they're going to be forced to raise taxes to such an extent that they're going to get run out of town by pitchforks. This is the problem. All these people who support all these stupid liberal policies, like sanctuary cities or hating ICE or whatever the flavor of the day is, they don't have any real consequences that actually touch them personally. Like when Premier Jayapal, the congresswoman, literally told an angel parent to their face that congressional time should be spent on other things rather than her dead child killed by an illegal.
3: Unfortunately, this hearing is it's the fourth time in this committee that we've had a hearing on sanctuary cities. The fourth time. And there's many other things that we could be doing other than this.
0: Like what, lady? I mean, it touches a ton of people when it's their families that are killed or raped or whatever their crime happens to these people. But these insufferable libs, they never actually have it affect their personal lives. Like, remember when DeSantis flew all those illegals into Martha's Vineyard and they were like, yay, but then they deported them all anyway? Not in my backyard. This is how you combat liberalism. You make personal consequences for the people that institute the really stupid policies that have gotten a lot of Americans killed, honestly. This bill also reasserts federal supremacy over state and local laws that restrict, or that would restrict, cooperation with ICE. Requires state and local authorities to honor DHS detainers for illegal immigrants arrested for criminal or motor vehicle offenses who are subject to deportation. I know, right? Like, you would think this would be a baseline, but it also withholds some federal funding from sanctuary states and municipalities who don't comply or reallocate the monies to compliant jurisdictions. Wow. Awesome. Look, I would love to see this go one step further and, like, lock up politicians who don't honor ICE detainers. Actually, the Florida CFO had this idea almost a year ago.
4: The easiest way to get rid of sanctuary policies is maybe we should start charging the politicians with crimes that vote for the sanctuary policies and make them accessories to whatever crimes are committed by illegal immigrants in those jurisdictions.
0: Yep, that's what I vote for. Look, this is the time that politicians actually start doing all the things they said they were going to do. This is like a month before election. Okay, it's sad that it takes this long, and it's sad that how politics work, but it's better late than never. This is actually where all the entire political field heats up, by the way, because both sides are looking for some deliverable that they can go to their constituents over the next 3 weeks and say, see, look, I did that. Vote for me again, or vote for me for the first time, whatever it is. But it's also the time when all the real dirt, and it's been campaigns all over the country, they're just starting to come up. They've been sitting on this stuff. It's also just bubbling to the surface now. They call it the October surprise. Anybody who followed politics knows all about this. Some of the most competitive races, starting to see it trickle out. Like Michigan, with the terrorist sympathizer, I believe. This guy, who appeared on stage, El Said, at parties and stuff like that the day before the election, with a guy who said that America deserved 9/11. And he's out there denying that he has any ties to the Muslim Brotherhood now, which I wouldn't believe him anyway, but it's also not true, apparently. Keep in mind, the Muslim Brotherhood is a terrorist organization. That was the original recruiting pool for ISIS, okay? It appears that Saeed does have family ties to the Muslim Brotherhood, and the facts don't line up with what his answers are on it.
5: For Michigan voters who are hearing those attacks against you, who are looking to separate fact from fiction, can you set the record straight about whether you or your family have any ties to the Muslim Brotherhood?
6: No, but let's talk about this.
5: No, you don't have any ties.
6: No.
5: And your family doesn't.
6: No.
0: But here's the issue. His half-sister has publicly admitted to their mother working with the Muslim Brotherhood. Huh. Here's her tweet. Had an amazing talk with my mom about activism in the Muslim Brotherhood during the early 70s while she was in college. Hashtag respect. Another one. Praying for all my family that supports the MB, Muslim Brotherhood, in Egypt. Lie low. Stay safe. So it appears you do, Abdul. And if you really don't, you should have no problem being, like, as clear as I am about it. Like, hey, they're a terrorist group and I hope they all die. That's pretty much the only right answer here. But instead of that, his campaign issued, like, the most meandering non-answer, which makes me think he might be a card-carrying member of this group. Forget about affiliations. His campaign said, Abdul is a dad and a doctor. Not answering the question, of course. He spent his entire career working to keep Michiganders healthy and safe. Independent fact-checkers have repeatedly debunked Mike's life. But their campaign continues to use bad faith attacks on Abdul's faith and family. Mike wants to distract from Trump's agenda that is terrorizing Michigander family, Michigan families at the pump and at the... So you're not denouncing it. Just say no. You see why people might be confused about your affiliations here, Abdul? And people like me might actually think you are a terrorist. I refuse to believe that Michigan is a neck and neck race right now. Trump won that state. Same thing with Ohio. Trump won that state by like 11 points. And yet it shows the Democrats could actually win that state. I do not believe that, especially considering that early Democrat voting is lagging way behind the 2022 midterms where Democrats also lost the state. I refuse to believe it. Maybe I just have too much faith in humanity. Call me crazy. But I refuse to believe that the Democrats and the current platform of communism and socialism and letting illegals out to rape our sons and daughters are a legitimate platform that's going to resonate with most Americans. Let me put something else in perspective for you. This race is about the census. If Republicans can hold on to even one chamber of Congress, I'd love to see two. But if they can hold on to one, Republicans will get to omit illegal aliens from the census, which will be fundamentally transformational to the distribution of congressional seats. California will likely lose 4 to 6 seats. Just between Texas and Florida, they each could pick up 2, 3, 4, maybe even 5 seats in Texas. We're talking about a 20-point in total electoral swing if Republicans can get their act together and make sure the next census does not include illegal aliens. That is what the Democrats are panicking over right now. That's why they're pulling out every stop, every dollar. That's why they mortgage their

0: And that is why I don't really care if gas prices went up for a short period of time, okay? If you're struggling, I'll help you out. Tell your moderate Republican neighbor to get his butt to the polls. Newsmax legal analyst and former U.S. attorney for Northern District of Alabama, Jay Towne, and host of the Alex Marlowe Show and editor-in-chief of Breitbart News, Alex Marlowe. Okay, Alex, it's about the census. That's basically what it comes down to, and some Republicans still not getting it.
1: I absolutely love that point, Carl. And I'll tell you, I hail from a sanctuary state, and I live adjacent to a sanctuary city. I'm just north of Los Angeles, California. And just think about how outrageous this is, that we treat a group of laws that if you're allowed to come into this country and you don't even have to sign the guest book, you don't even have to tell the government that you're here, and we grant you permission. And in fact, these same areas intentionally undercount crime because they know, first of all, that's their voter base is allowing for these people to stay there. And to your point, it's the census. This allows them to run up the score in the Congress as well. And if any Republican is standing on the sidelines on this, you're understanding that we are handing the country over to the Abdul El-Sayeds of the world.
0: Yeah. Well, Jay, here's to the legal point of this. The notion that you could actually maybe sue a Democrat official or the municipality or the state or whatever for allowing some like bad guy out of jail. I almost said something bad. Allowing some bad guy out of jail that does harm. I mean, this could be monumental.
2: Yeah, and how it would work, Carl, and having there's not a lot of text out there on this bill, but functionally how it would work is if you are a sanctuary city or state, and you did not, somebody is arrested for rape, and you put them out on cashless bail, they're an illegal immigrant, you didn't call ICE to get that ICE detainer, right? So even if they make bond, they stay in jail because ICE detains them until the end of their state proceedings. And then they get out and they commit a similar class crime. So it could be a robbery, could be another rape, whatever, murder. Then you the bill would strip the local government or the state government from its immunity that it currently enjoys. And it gets to do that because of the supremacy clause, and this would be a federal law. So it would really induce states and cities to start following the law, an amazing concept in places like Chicago and other places.
0: But Alex, this is to my point earlier, which was like, so many liberals don't actually have their policies touch them. Like all these libs in college are like, yay, socialism. They don't realize that you like starve and get shot in socialist governments.
1: Yeah, well, and this is why I think we're talking about this sanctuary issue, because I think this is one where nakedly, if you just poll this directly, it's unpopular, even in blue areas. And we've seen it culturally in California. We've been a sanctuary for forever, and the entire apparatus has gotten more lawless. The states, the cities, they've all gotten more lawless because it's got that downstream effect, where if we're okay with this crime, we're okay with other crimes. That's how it's been. And most Americans understand that. Now, the question is, can we turn those people out to vote and get them to understand the threat?
0: Yeah. And Jay, but the Democrats' push now is to abolish ICE and CBP, which, to be honest, like even if they had the House and the Senate, they couldn't do legally.
2: No, and it's to really, I think, your broader point here, which is why Joe Biden would open up the borders and they would study the root causes of immigration somewhere down in South America rather than, you know, look at the border. It is about the census. I actually wrote a law review article about this in 2021, where I argue that we can absolutely exclude illegal immigrants from the census, from the decennial census. And lo and behold, Secretary Lutnick, the census lives inside of the Commerce Department. Secretary Lutnick issued a rule, and the comment period ends, I think, mid-November, where they are doing just that, Carl. Yep. They are doing exactly what you're advocating, what I'm advocating, that illegal immigrants will not be counted for apportionment in the census.
0: That would be epic. Alex, Jay, we appreciate both of you.
1: Thanks, Carl.
2: Thanks.
0: All right, folks, some breaking news here. Pope Leo has actually had surgery today to remove some nodule from his lung. The surgery was successful, but he was diagnosed with some sort of lung cancer for non-smokers. Newsmax Vatican correspondent Annalise Tagart has the latest on this. Annalise?
3: Pope Leo has been diagnosed with lung cancer. That is the major development we learned from the Vatican tonight following Pope Leo's lung surgery that took place right here in Rome's Gemelli Hospital behind me. Now, doctors say the surgery was successful. There were no complications, and they were able to remove this cancerous nodule that was found on the lower lobe of Pope Leo's right lung. Now, of course, many questions.

0: Questions remain here. What will recovery look like? What will further treatment for Pope Leo look like? And will he be able to move forward with his next major international trip? Pope Leo right now is scheduled to travel to Latin America in just a couple of weeks at the beginning of November, where his current itinerary involves 14 flights over the course of 12 days. Now, we are expecting to hear more from the Vatican tomorrow morning as Pope Leo spends his first night post-surgery here at Rome's Gemelli Hospital, where he's expected to stay for the next week as he recovers. Reporting for Newsmax from Rome, Annalise Taggart.
1: Thanks, Annalise.
2: All right, coming up, 13 states in D.C. are facing a federal power grid emergency. And the question is, how the hell did we get here? Are green energy policies leaving Americans in the dark? You bet they are. I'm going to break that down in a sec. But first, a protester tries to disrupt Trump's Ohio rally last night. And let's just say the president wasn't about to let him steal the show. Wait until you hear what Trump said. It's epic. Me and the guys going to break it down in Unfiltered next.
3: America's back. The great.

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1: All right, back with another week of Unfiltered Tonight. Two of our favorites, host of Rob Schmidt Tonight, conveniently named Rob Schmidt, and host of Finnerty named Rob. I can't pronounce your last name. All right, okay,
2: Trent, let's get right to this.
1: Yesterday, President Trump held a rally in Ohio where he absolutely wrecked this protester in the crowd. Watch this.
3: He's a paid protester. They're all paid. They get paid by the lefties in order to destroy our country. They're scum. But he's going back home to mom. Don't we love law enforcement? Oh, he's got to go on a diet. He's a fat guy. Wow.
1: Yeah, so it was, the guy also apparently got punched in the face, and I'm like, who cares?
4: Yeah, was he complaining about that?
5: And they hit me on the way out.
1: Well, I think he actually got physical with another Trump supporter, which is like, dude, if you're a Trump supporter at this point,
2: you're a little
1: like,
2: outnumbered.
1: Well, yeah, you're outnumbered at a rally. But also, if you're a Trump supporter at this point, you don't care.
4: Right. Right. Yeah, I think these people, a lot of times there are dark money organizations that pay for them to go. And what they're saying is always the lamest thing, by the way. You know, they're not protesting anything that actually means something.
5: Fascist.
4: It does take guts to show up. Though,
2: I wonder what did he do that inspired the
1: not have a job?
2: Did he yell something
4: yes.
2: or did he? That's what I couldn't figure out what the guy actually did.
1: Krasenstein, actually one of my favorite people to make fun of. Okay, this guy's like 4'5". All right, so he says, "Oh, is this sickening? A protester at Trump's Youngstown rally, Ohio, was just punched in the face by a Trump supporter and Trump's exit on." Well, I mean, okay.
4: What do you expect him to do? By the way. Be like, everybody stop. Let's respect this gentleman who's disrupting a presidential address. You know, I don't care if it's a Trump rally. It's the president speaking on television to people. Yeah. It's a presidential address. But no, we have to get nice to this guy.
1: Yeah. Right? Look at this freak.
2: Good clean, fun.
1: Look at
2: the belly.
1: All right. So check this out.
4: Is that a belly shirt? Was he wearing that deliberately? Oh, I didn't see that first time.
1: That
2: might be a girl, honestly. We don't really know.
1: With the middle
4: fingers.
1: Oh,
4: you know what?
1: I love that.
4: Yeah, that might be a young lady.
1: That's a nice flannel, though.
4: Yeah. I didn't see a punch. All right.
1: Anyway, Ilhan Omar, your girl.
4: Yes.
1: Now fundraising off of the federal raid. She's asking for like, hey, chip in $10 or whatever. It's like, you don't need anybody. I'll just pay for your whole flight back to Somalia.
4: And people are donating to that.
1: Yep.
4: But it says two things. One, I think it's an admission of guilt. Mm-hmm. But also, she is preparing for an indictment because she needs to fight this legally. The ironic part is 2 years ago, she was worth an alleged $35,000. Then 24 months later, where she was worth $30 million. You think she'd have plenty of money to pay
1: for
4: this?
1: That's Rob Schmidt money right there.
2: Tough conversation for Finnerty, you know. They dated back in 2016, so I know it's hard to talk about. But you know, the problem
1: is
2: the problem. That's exactly. Finnerty knows all those moves. Trump tweeted out that today about is that the feeding our future or whatever that scam and the Somalians. I mean, what people don't realize is that she wrote the bill that actually opened up all of that money to be stolen. Mm-hmm. She wrote a bill that took off all the handcuffs around that money that enabled it to be so easily stolen by all of the people in the community of which she is the queen for.
1: Yep.
2: She's the queen of that very fraudulent community, and they stole all of that because of a bill she wrote. Yep. And now she's trying to play dumb. It's actually a pretty amazing little scam that they've pulled off. There's only about 100,000 of them, you know, that are here from Somalia.
1: That was the best.
2: And they've stolen billions, tens of billions of dollars.
1: They're trying to play victim. Like, we're only 1.8% of the population. I'm like, you're 80% of the fraud. 80% area.
4: It's remarkable, too. If you think about the state of Minnesota, they have been protected, which is why I think Michelle Tafoya is a really interesting race to watch, because she has a good chance of winning there. It's close.
2: How is she behind in those polls? Peggy Flanagan is like a second-grade teacher is what she feels like to me.
4: And from everyone I interview, everyone
2: so much.
4: Yeah, everyone I have on the show from Minnesota, it's the same thing. These people want change. They are sick and tired of the fraud. These people have been insulated by Democrats for so long. They want change.
1: Import enough freaks and weirdos, man. They'll vote for whatever. Lord Farquaad, Greta Thunberg, is back. She's out at French high school. Now, the irony is that she dropped out of high school to go on some, like, you know, how dare you tour. But she's now at a French high school talking about how the conditions are so bad. And I'm like, who gives this woman a mic?
4: She was free Palestine. Yeah. She was climate change. Remember that?
1: She blew up her own boat.
4: I'm a child. I should be in school.
1: Yeah.
4: She dropped out of school. All right. That's why you should still be in school if you didn't drop out.
1: I know. Otherwise, you end up like me.
2: She just bounces from whatever. What's the latest thing, right? What's the latest outrage you can do? She's a cultural Marxist. Climate change is not fashionable right now, so she's not talking about it. She's in France, which is such an incredible place. Carl, I know you don't care about France.
1: I actually
2: love this country. I love their culture. She's there trying to decimate it with all of the other. I mean, these are the bottom feeders of the country. You know, these are the worst. These are the children of the radical liberals, of which there are a pretty good faction in France, along with all of the Middle Eastern, North African migrants and people like Greta Thunberg trying to decimate the very core of that country to rip it apart.
1: So cultured, Rob. So cultured.
2: So
4: well
2: cultured,
4: said. Well
2: right?
4: said.
1: Yeah.
4: How dare you?
2: It's a nice place.
1: America.
2: Right?
1: It is.
2: It's a nice place in the summer. They
4: it
2: got
4: was.
2: Good wine. They, it's, you know, you just got to hide from the factions that they brought.
4: Champagne.
1: History began
4: Carl
1: on 1776. Everything before that was a mistake. Rob.
4: Doctor.
1: All right. Coming up, judge says no tax could mean no registration for certain firearms and firearm accessories. But what happens if Congress screws it all up? 282.

0: for a strong America.
1: All right, 2A Tuesday, let's do some gun stuff. Remember when Congress zeroed out the tax on the National Firearms Act of the NFA as part of the one big beautiful bill, specifically taxes involving short-barreled rifles, suppressors, and a few other items on there? Well, now there's a legal hoopla surrounding the case after a federal judge ruled that with the tax gone, the feds could no longer enforce the registration because it was unconstitutional. And those weapons that required permission for Americans to make them purchase them were no more. And this decision was granted in part thanks to the Supreme Court's decision on whether or not Obamacare was a tax. However, one main concern remains. If Congress ever switches back to Democrats and Congress could simply just reimpose the NFA tax, thus forcing everyone with those items to re-comply, even maybe render some currently waived items illegal. A man at the forefront of this fight who led a coalition of 15 states and private plaintiffs challenging the NFA requirements, Attorney General Chris Kobach. Sir, this is huge. I'm a big suppressor owner myself in the Socialist Republic of Connecticut. $0.
2: Yeah, you've summarized it well, Carl. I, too, own a suppressor. I just bought one after we won our big victory that you just talked about.
1: Those are rookie numbers, sir. You got to get 5 or 6.
2: Yeah. I'll hopefully accumulate more. My hearing demands it. Big victory after Congress got rid of the tax. That should have been the end of the matter. Mm-hmm. The DOJ and ATF never should have tried to continue unconstitutionally regulating suppressors and short-barreled rifles. But they did. And probably one of the most puzzling things that maybe someday we'll find out why this happened is why in the world the DOJ tried to continue defending something that was such an obvious loser. The Supreme Court itself had said after 1934 in the late 30s that this law could only be defended as if there were actual tax revenues raised by it. And that's why Congress zeroed it out so that there would no longer be regulation of suppressors.
1: So, sir, my question, and I'm just an amateur, but from a legal standpoint, how is it that you can have all these restrictions and registrations and things like that on one right, the Second Amendment, but not on things like voting or speech or something like that? Could that be part of a potential future lawsuit here?
2: Well, actually, it's interesting you mention that because there was a Second Amendment challenge in the very same case. And we states and private plaintiffs likely would have won on that challenge as well. But the judge said, this is unconstitutional just as a taxing power.
1: Right.
2: And I don't even need to get to the Second Amendment. Plus, there was another case out there in the wings that still hadn't been decided, which would have been decided on Second Amendment grounds. But yeah, that's exactly right. You can't, once you have a liberty like the Second Amendment, you can't tax that liberty out of existence. And so likely we would have won on both grounds if the judge had needed to rule on both.
1: Because that would literally be a poll tax. Well, Chris Kobach, we do appreciate your work here as the Attorney General, sir.
2: My pleasure.
1: All right. Let's bring in the man who actually fought for our rights to own a suppressor, tax-free, ATF Director Robert Cicada on the same side of this one. How many times, sir, have you seen an ATF director and pro-gun people actually working together on something?
3: I don't think it's ever happened in the history of my time at ATF. 21 years, and this is the first time, and myself and all the ATF employees that work with me are very proud to be on the same side at this time.
1: Yeah. So here's the thing. I know you're bound by, there's law and then there's what the statute that you guys enforce under the executive branch yourself at the ATF. Okay. So for the people at home, right now it's zeroed out. Congress could technically, if a Democrat ever takes charge again, reinstitute this tax. If that happened, would everybody who bought a suppressor not on what they're calling a Form 4, which is the item that you need to file in the old way of suppressors, would they be in trouble? Would they have to give it back? Would they have to re-register? What would happen? I mean, it's hypothetical.
3: Yeah, hypothetically, if a new administration came in that was not supportive of the Second Amendment, they could impose a $1 tax. It doesn't even have to be a $1,000 tax. They impose that tax. The injunction in the Northern District of Texas is gone. Everyone that was protected under that injunction is at risk. Everyone that is protected under the measures that ATF and DOJ took by allowing for the transfer, not using Form 1s and Form 4s, are at risk unless the Attorney General and ATF would be able to put forth an amnesty to allow people to register those items prior to the transition to a new administration. Now, the challenge is if people don't take advantage of that opportunity to register through an amnesty, in the future, that new administration can say, we are never going to allow for an amnesty, and all of those firearms and suppressors would be contraband and would never be allowed to be registered in the future.
1: Okay. You don't hate the government enough sometimes, sir, even though you work for it now. So here's the issue. I live in, like you said, the Socialist Republic of Connecticut, one of the 15 states that still has Form 4 requirements. I have to go in, or I have to file the Form 4 with the ATF to get permission because my state said you have to do Form 4. Could the ATF ever just get rid of the Form 4 so they'd be forced to do that on a 4473?
3: So here's the problem. The current state law mandates that the Connecticut residents like yourself, and there's a few other states as well, about 15 or so, but that number 15 is larger, where states require, some less clearly, some say approval from ATF without specifying, and others actually specify a Form 1 or a Form 4. And when we were going through developing these guidelines, we thought about eliminating Form 1s and Form 4s altogether. But then we realized we would be cutting out Americans in 15 states for being able to engage in utilizing their Second Amendment right to purchase firearms. We would also be hurting the firearms industry because they wouldn't be able to transfer those without directly being in violation of the law in their states.
1: Obviously the Form 4 for people at home is what you fill out a suppressor permission under the old system for and everything like that. 4473 is a standard firearm transfer background check form and all that stuff. Let's talk about full auto real quick. I got about 30 seconds. Is that approval on the horizon?
3: We haven't gotten that far yet, and that's one, if we're talking about machine guns, that's going to be one that tackles the Hughes Amendment, and it would require Congress to get involved. ATF wouldn't be able to repeal that law within our authorities, and neither would DOJ. But that's something I think that, you know, Congress can work on at the same time. And again, if we're talking about law-abiding Americans, there's ways to bring all that back onto the table for discussion.
1: Yeah, well, everybody knows that true happiness is a belt-fed weapon. Robert Cicada, we appreciate all your work there at the ATF, sir.
3: Thank you, sir. Appreciate you.
1: All right. Coming up, if you're living in a nice, normal American town and the Democrats get back into power, get ready for some new neighbors because they have a plan to ship them in right from the border to your doorstep. All that and more. Culture Clash coming up.

0: And this is an American Place on Newsmax.
1: If you think that just because you're living in a small red town that you're safe from craziness, think again, because Democrat billionaires have figured out a way around that. They're pumping big money into radical organizations like this one. The Niskanen Center, which recently just put out a, quote, migration match index, begging politicians and donors to help funnel migrants, many times like under the banner of like, you know, all these different things that they like, seeking sanctuary, whatever the heck they, into hundreds of small counties across the nation. 16 counties in Alabama, 16 in Wyoming, 22 in Iowa and Minnesota and Kansas and on and on and on and on. And they say it's to replace an aging population, to boost a shrinking labor supply. But with who? Well, a lot of the other insane lib projects like this. It's heavily funded by the Open Society Foundation. We're pretty familiar with their never-ending quest to destroy our country. So what's really going on here? It's just a big concerted effort to flood your hometowns with, by the way, the local leaders have basically no jurisdiction over this. They are doing this with spiteful third world barbarians that will readily vote for communists if they're given amnesty or a chance to vote. Not to mention, like the census we talked about earlier. Could it be that? Weird. Newsmax contributor Kay Smythe and host of Tony Katz Today. Tony Katz. All right, Kay, as a legal immigrant yourself, did any left-wing organization give you money and tell you where to go live?
2: No, but they did tell me if I ever get pregnant that I should kill my baby and a bunch of other heinous stuff. No, this is exactly what's happening in the UK right now, guys. And I come as a cautionary tale to America, because if you think it won't happen in your backyard, you are wrong. These billionaire oligarch monsters, these horrible liberals, don't care about you. They don't care about your family. All they care about is making money, because they are making money from every single person that they bring in, whether it's legally or illegally, over the borders and put in your town. They're making money off of that, and they don't care how this affects you. It will destroy your local culture. It will destroy your local economy. And I'm not being racist. I'm saying this as like an actual scientist in this stuff. This is the worst way to do immigration, and this is the kind of stuff that leads to the complete destabilization of countries. Like, Stalin did it, and now Soros is doing it.
1: Weird. It's almost like you're against this, okay? Anyway, noted. Tony, nuclear families, too, are disappearing, especially in major cities, and in large part, this is happening in Democrat-run cities. They're calling family deserts. Places like Detroit, Atlanta, Milwaukee, all under 15% marriage rates right now. They don't want to send these immigrants to these places, but they'll destroy the marriages.
3: So in the idea of these, I guess everything that doesn't have something is a desert, like they had food deserts and things like that. If the place is too expensive to live, how does one raise a family there? And there's been this weird argument of, well, you got to reduce the cost and make it easier for people to live there, without discussing the fact that sometimes you have to move to find the place where you want to live. You go to the places that are affordable, and you let places like New York simply die on the vine. I mean, the end of Atlas Shrugged, it's very important to see what happens when people don't know how to actually build something, create something, or grow something. So this is a little bit about what these cities have designed for themselves and Vince for themselves. They want to be this place that's, I don't know, part hedonistic, part just super cool and chic. But as the rates go up, the rents go up, the cost of everything goes up, the people who actually want to get together and do something can't do it there. And then there's the follow-up. Mm-hmm. Culturally, we've allowed liberal women to scare men into staying home in the basement with video games and porn, and they're not creating relationships to begin with. Yeah. There's a massive problem here that can only get fixed by, of course, not paying attention to liberal women.
1: Which long-term, if liberal women don't breed, I'm actually totally fine with that. Kay, completely other news, actually. I love this headline. Germans are taking child brides now, except that no, they're not Germans. They're imported people from third world countries marrying 11-year-olds. 8 of them have been annulled.
2: Yeah, and this is the 350 that are known about.
1: From Syria and Iraq and Pakistan.
2: Yeah, like this is people from predominantly Islamic countries coming into predominantly Christian regions and deciding, you know what, I don't care about your rules. I don't care about the sort of like standards that you've set for humanity, which is like the reason that we have the modern world. We don't care about that. We're going to go marry children and do whatever we want to do. Like, this is exactly what I'm talking about. This isn't like other news. This is going to start happening here if we keep letting people like George Soros import people like this. It's disgusting.
1: Real quick, I got to let you weigh in on this one, Tony. Kimberly Guilfoyle resigns today. What's your take on this whole saga?
3: I think that sometimes you believe that you're important, and sometimes you think that you can ask for anything, and the level of hubris is massive. If the stories are accurate, and I do believe that they are, saying, hey, if you give me X, I can provide for you Y, is everything we don't want in politics. We don't want it from the left, and we don't want it from the right. We don't want it anywhere. And if I've learned anything about President Trump, this is the stuff that drives him nuts. And if you want proof, go back to Congressman Tom Price as Secretary of Health and Human Services. Services, taking flights on government planes and not paying for them. Yeah. And he's a good guy, a good man. You're out as HHS secretary.
1: No, 100% accountability. Kay, Tony, appreciate both of you.
2: Thanks, Tom.
1: All right, coming up, when green policies collide with, you know, reality, apparently it takes an emergency federal order just.

0: bin Laden was dead.
1: Well, here's something you don't see every day that no one else is talking about. The federal government has just declared a power grid emergency across 13 states. They're saying that because of hotter than normal temperatures, which it gets hotter during the summer, so I'm a little confused by this. But because of temperatures higher than normal this time of year, there's a strain on the power grid, and power plants cannot produce enough electricity within their current restrictions. So Delaware, Illinois, Indiana, Kentucky, Maryland, Michigan, New Jersey, North Carolina, Ohio, Pennsylvania, Tennessee, Virginia, West Virginia, and Washington, D.C. are all affected. And here, who here would like to know why?
2: Remember, stopped two gas pipelines from coming into this state. Remember years ago?
3: The good news is that the president and President Biden could end this threat today by revoking Line 5's presidential permit and committing to the truth that water is life.
4: You know, it's already cheaper. Wind and solar are already significantly cheaper than coal and oil. You're not going to see anybody building a new coal-fired plant in America.
1: That's because you made restrictions on them. Well, this current administration right now under Trump, they're quite energy friendly. Many states and policies in those states are still not. Let's go just down the list of dumb stuff states have done that have put us all in this position. You have Illinois. Climate and Equitable Jobs Act requires phasing of retirement of fossil plants, mostly coal, by 2030. So net loss of electricity there. Who's the governor? Oh, right, J.B. Pritzker, who, judging by his waistline, leaves his air conditioning on year-round. Virginia Clean Economy Act. This was actually passed in 2020 and signed into law by none other than Mr. Blackface Democrat Ralph Northam himself, on his way out the door, of course, requires all major utilities to retire coal plants and reach 100% clean energy by 2045. Good luck with that. You've got New Jersey. Clean Energy Act, 80% reduction of reliance on carbon fuel by 2030. But 2030 is like 2 years away, folks. Plus CO2 restrictions on carbon plants. The state's closed its last coal plants recently. More Democrats in charge of that state. Let's do Maryland. Clean Energy Jobs Act and related measures targeting 50% renewables by 2030 with a path towards 100%. Good luck. Again, more bad policies by states with Democrats. Delaware, reduction of 40% in carbon energy use by 2035. Its last coal unit has also recently been closed. Democrats are in charge there. They actually have a tranny for a congressman in that state. District of Columbia, more Democrats. Their goal is a 100% reduction in carbon by 2032, basically 4 years from now. Okay, let's do Michigan. Gretchen Whitmer, Democrat, 2023 laws setting 50% renewables by 2030. Again, that's 2 years away, folks, and 100% clean energy by 2040 for utilities. This has contributed to coal plants being shut down. Pennsylvania, prolonged uncertainty over whether or not Shapiro, their governor, was going to join the regional greenhouse gas initiative. It's documented in that state to have stalled new gas plant investment, canceled projects, and factored into coal. All this bad legislation by Democrats in blue states has contributed to a loss of energy in every state except for Virginia, who, to offset that, bulldozed thousands of acres while caring about the environment to put up solar panels. It's been offset by the addition of power from all the data centers they put up there, so they're still at a net loss of electricity. Look, guys, the issue is that nobody's cutting their power consumption over the years by any meaningful amount, okay? 1 or 2% either way, here and there. But like most liberal policies, they just exported their carbon footprint. Places like Republican-led Ohio has been building more carbon-based power plants, and they're exporting it to Democrat states when they run short that have cut theirs, that think they can, oh, we can power our whole state by wind turbines. Yeah, good luck. Remember when Biden told all the coal miners also to go learn how to code?
5: Anybody who can go down 300 to 3,000 feet in the mine sure and hell can learn how to program as well. Give me a break. Anybody who can throw coal into a furnace can learn how to program, for God's sake.
1: The irony is that all those programmers are being replaced by AI, and now they're being forced to go work in the newly opened coal mines. That comment right there cost West Virginia's coal output by about 20% and cost them thousands of jobs. Now they're trying to reinvigorate their coal industry under Trump. But part of the reason there is a power deficit right now is directly because of Joe Biden trying to cut coal. In the digital age, the same Democrat states are consuming more power than they did before that cannot be replaced by hopes, dreams, and solar panels. Personally, I think the only way to solve this is to cut off interstate electricity transit. If your blue state decides to do something stupid with energy policies, it should fall onto the people in that state that elected those people. They shouldn't take it from surrounding red states. Like West Virginia, who had their number one industry ripped out of their state by liberal policies, shouldn't have to suffer because idiots don't understand where electricity comes from. You have to put power that outlet in the wall. You don't just plug it in, AOC. All right, before we go, Chicago's mayor is focusing on getting reparations and opposing the president at every turn, but his city has the craziest headline that I'm going to give you.

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1: In case you needed more evidence that Chicago's a dumpster fire, this is a real headline. A CPS, Chicago Public Schools, high school student shot and paralyzed a pregnant classmate in high school while on pretrial release for a carjacking case and 2 days after threatening someone else with a knife during a gang check. I'm sorry. Like, Rob, a gang check in high school, you shot your pregnant classmate. Why did you have a gun in school in the first place?
2: We've got a real problem.
1: Reparations, though.
2: You got a real. Did the kid have a father? I can almost guess. Did he have any kind of parents at all? We got a real problem. And Chicago is like...
1: That's a real headline.
2: That's a terrifying headline. That's a lot of heat for a kid that's probably 16 years old.
1: Wow.
2: That's scary. CPS. Yeah. Wow. Something else.
1: Carl, good job, to see Brandon Johnson.
2: Yeah, no kidding, right? Unbelievable. All right.

Totally. MAGA can pull this off. MAGA can win. How many times have they tried to put us down in the dumps, play with our heads? Whether it was January 6th, President Trump would never come back. 2016, Access Hollywood, President Trump doesn't have a chance, right? Just throughout, they're always wrong, okay? They're always wrong. And if we suddenly, for no good reason, start believing them, that's exactly what they want. Now, the big, X factor here, right? What they did not anticipate is President Trump and what he's doing right now and what he's been doing all over the place, campaigning relentlessly. Now, that's important. Very, very important. All right. And not just because, okay, wow, a rally is great. And a rally is great. The base gets excited, right? They see a fantastic show and everybody has a good time. But there's a lot more going on than just having a good time. At each of these rallies, you know, let's say 10,000 people can get in. I found out, you know how many people sign up to get in? About anywhere from 500,000 to a million. And one rally generates 1 million cell phone numbers and email addresses. 1 million, even if it's like 10 to 20, it's amazing. And that is real intelligence. That is real get out the vote. So, you know, amateurs see, oh, it's a Trump rally. I've heard him say that before. The pros are focused on this stuff, the outreach and the get out the vote. It's very, very important. So they haven't factored that in. And I think it's going to change. Well, could shock the world come election day. Also this, we don't have any guys in our corner sometimes. The Wall Street Journal. Ken Paxton partied in Dubai with fugitives ahead of high-stakes Texas Senate race. Now, I do believe the Wall Street Journal has become fake news. The owner of that paper, and I believe it's Mr. Murdoch, right, has a beef of some kind with President Trump. Billionaires, right? Sometimes billionaires are, he's not a real billionaire. I'm the billionaire. He is from Australia. There's something personal going on here. So what did Ken Paxton do? All right, you want to see the controversial stuff? Here we go.

0: very, very scandalous. What was he doing? He watched fireworks on New Year's Day. Okay, it was New Year's in Dubai. What is wrong with watching fireworks on New Year's Day? They're trying to make it a huge, huge controversy because somebody who was standing behind him or in the crowd or who was also at that party may have been indicted at some point. You know, if you look at the DOJ figures, it's a shockingly high portion of American men who are going to be arrested. It's like crazy high, 30%, something insane. And then I started thinking about it, and you know what? I actually know a fair amount of people who have been arrested, okay? Not necessarily convicted, but arrested. I think they're trying to spook us a little bit also about Dubai. What was Ken Paxton doing in Dubai? As if Dubai is some sort of totally exotic place where there are bad guys, right? No. Dubai is like a friend of ours. It's modern. It's cool. Not only a friend, they are an ally, a military ally of the United States. My best port of call when I was in the military was in 1998. I went to the Jumeirah Beach Hilton right there in Dubai, and I lived like a king. Although I had very little money afterwards, it was quite expensive. I remember putting it all on my credit card. And anyway, it's a great place. Oh, and maybe you know the Real Housewives of Dubai. Big. I'm not into the Real Housewives, but they actually have the Real Housewives of Dubai, Utah, Orange County, Atlanta, New York. All right. So Ken Paxton was in Dubai, New Year's Day, January 1st, 2025. I was there in 1998. Are they going to make something out of that? Meanwhile, Talafrico, and I feel totally comfortable in calling this guy Talafrico because he is weak, gutless, self-hating, transgender-promoting freak show. And here he is doing all of that.
1: Something that you love that's not family or friends.
2: I love, and just say this because it's on my mind, the trans children who showed up yesterday at the state capitol to advocate for their humanity. They shouldn't have to, but it was an inspiration to watch.
0: All right. Well, a person who's inspired by trans children and not deeply disturbed by what they've been through and maybe wonder how they've been exploited, maybe even by their parents and certainly the medical community, which also has lost its mind. Maybe he has a couple of mental issues. You've seen the reporting, right? Or at least the speculation, pretty intense speculation, that a guy who's running for the Senate who disappears for 10 days in a critical moment, maybe we don't have all the facts. Maybe we don't have all the facts about this weak, gutless, self-hating, transgender-promoting freak show. Well, he tried to put it all to rest. And I played a portion of this last night, but then I decided to go a little bit, like, let's really deconstruct what's happening here because there's something going on that I initially missed. All right? Everybody, watch this, please.
3: I want to get your response because the internet
4: the internet's doing its thing.
0: All right. Now, how safe is this? What did the reporter say? I want to get your response because the internet was, and Talarico says in response, the internet was doing its thing. All right. So it's like a warning. I'm going to bring up an unpleasant topic, but I'm going to do it very gently. And I'm actually not even going to ask you a question. He doesn't even ask a question. All right. Not the question, at least. Next, please. Again, right. The concern is that Talarico has been in some sort of mental health crisis and at a facility for the 10 days that he was missing. Next.
3: So conservative folks on Twitter and some of Paxton's ally were pushing the idea.
0: Did you catch that? He's like framing it as a conspiracy theory. All right. So conservatives, folks on Twitter and some of Paxton's allies were pushing the idea. I wasn't pushing anything. All right. I was all ears wondering why a guy, the Democrat nominee with like $72 million in the bank, would hole up somewhere alone for 10 days. And the flu, he doesn't look like he just got over a crazy bout of the flu. He doesn't. Not at all. I know what, 10 days? You're going to be gaunt. You're going to have lost a lot of weight. He didn't lose any weight here. All right. I think we have another one. The heart of the matter.
3: That you had a stress-induced episode and were getting treatment for it. What are your thoughts? Did that happen?
4: That's not true.
0: Okay. Can I see the text? The idea that you had a stress-induced episode and were getting treatment. What are your thoughts? That's not true. That's not true. Have you ever heard the old line, if you tell the truth carefully enough, you never have to lie? Now, take that full, if you will. I'm not a psychiatrist, right? The idea you had a stress-induced episode and were getting treatment. What are your thoughts? Well, stress-induced, maybe it was congenital. Maybe it was trauma-induced. Maybe it wasn't an episode. How do you define an episode? That fake news guy doesn't know, right? I think he's playing a game. I think they're both playing a game here. Tailor the question to make it as benign as possible. What are your thoughts? What are your thoughts? How about where were you exactly? What were you doing? What about this facility that they're talking about, this specific facility? What about this airplane? There are questions to ask. Not, what are your thoughts? Give me the gist of it, right? Give me the gist of it. Because everybody in the dominant corporate media is satisfied when they shouldn't be satisfied. They should actually be asking questions.
5: It was a Texas-sized conspiracy that ratcheted up millions upon millions of views online, but since has crashed and burned.
6: We need to do better here. There's no evidence that he was not

0: he was not there, so he doesn't have to even rebut the charge that he was, because he wasn't.
1: Yeah.
0: And
1: exactly.
0: Do better, guys.
2: He put those rumors to bed. He says that he had the flu, that he was fatigued, that he had fever, and that he was working from home just like you and I would be working from home.
3: Same thing, absolutely. The campaign says there's no problem, so there's no problem. Just like during COVID, right? The authorities say the vaccine is effective, therefore the vaccine is effective. The government says it did not come from that lab in Wuhan, therefore it did not come from that lab in Wuhan. What? What happened to these people? When did they get so neutered or whatever? Gullible, gullible. This is the same crew. President Trump goes missing. Missing. He just skipped like 12 hours of media exposure. 12 hours he decided not to be on the media. And look at what happens.
4: And we begin this hour with the breaking news. President Trump is over at Walter Reed, the National Military Hospital, right here. And he's getting ready for his annual medical and dental checkups. This will be the third visit of his second term in a span of just 13 months.
5: The president turns 80 in just a few weeks, and his health is coming under increased scrutiny. His swollen ankles have prompted repeated questions from independent physicians, and so have the president's frequently bruised hands.
3: Done. Okay, so where was President Trump, huh? I mean, he didn't do a media interview. He dropped by the doctor. Here's President Trump responding to all that. It's kind of funny when you think about it.
6: It's sort of crazy, but last week I did numerous news conferences, all successful. They went very well, like this is going very well. And then I didn't do any for 2 days, and they said, there must be something wrong with him. Biden wouldn't do him for months. You wouldn't see him. And nobody ever said there was ever anything wrong with him, and we know he wasn't in the greatest of shape. No, I heard that. I get reports. Now, you knew I did an interview that lasted for about an hour and a half with somebody, and everybody saw that was on one of your competitors. I did numerous shows and also did a number of truths, long truths, and I think pretty poignant truths. Now, I was very active over the weekend. They also knew I went out to visit some people at the club that I own pretty nearby on the Potomac River. And no, I've been very active, actually, over the weekend. I didn't hear that one. That's pretty serious.
3: A rumor that he was dead. A rumor that he was dead. But a guy like Tallarico can go, well, he had the flu. He had the flu. And now they try to put out evidence that he was at home, right? Pictures of his doorbell cam. But for security reasons, they aren't releasing the pictures. They're just giving them to friendly news outlets. And by giving them, I mean they're telling the story. All right, all this to say, MAGA can win, okay? MAGA can win, and I do not care, all right? Whether it's the fake news or whether it's the corrupt Cook Political Report. Have you ever heard of this thing? It's a fake news favorite. Boy, oh boy, the Cook Political Report. Haven't heard about it in a long time. Suddenly it's back. And you might as well just stay home for the midterms because the Cook Political Report has it all figured out.
7: A new warning sign for Republicans ahead of the midterm elections. Today, the closely watched Cook Political Report is moving 18 more House races in Democrats' favor. That includes several contests that were previously considered toss-ups, but now lean toward the Democrats.
8: House Republicans are staring down a sobering new forecast, the Cook Political Report. Nonpartisan, well-respected, it's revising its election projections. They're moving 18 House races in Democrats' favor.
9: The 2026 midterms could be House Democrats to lose 10 months out from the election. The Cook Political Report released a new rating of competitive seats and shifted 18 House races toward Democrats.
3: What did that guy say? Nonpartisan, well-respected, wrong. And you see, they're kind of gleeful about it. The Cook Political Report is spelling doom for Republicans. She likes that. And again, she pretends she's neutral. They're just looking at the facts. No, they're not. They're corrupt, big time. Now, this is the person behind the Cook Political Report. I am not impressed, and neither should you be. Now, this is the portion where she's talking about the news or they're saying goodbye to her. I want the part where she's talking about the news. Make sure you have that one, okay? Guys, help me. Okay, this is her talking about the news, correct? Okay, not the adore you.

0: part, okay? Because they really like, all right, check this out.
1: We've obviously been seeing an environment for months now that favors Democrats, and it's pretty clear that even all that spending isn't able to stop what is really a building tide here against Republicans. Iowa, Pennsylvania states and the districts in those states, which are traditionally swingier districts, now look like they're leaning in Democrats' favor.
0: Okay. You got it there, right? Nonpartisan, totally respected. Now, I'll show you the goods in a moment. First, she's a guest on a cable news show, all right? Listen to how Dana, I think that's her name, Dana, it's a little bit over the top. Right? Is this how you say goodbye to guests on a 24-hour, 7-day-a-week news channel?
1: Outperforming Trump in 2024 looks a lot different than outperforming a president who's even more unpopular than he's been, quite frankly, since he was elected in his first term.
2: Amy Walter, I adore you. Thanks for jumping on and helping explain the new ratings at the Cook Political Report. See you soon. Thanks, my friend.
0: Whoa, my friend. See you soon. Like after the show for drinks. I adore you. I mean, I say, hey, thanks for being here. Nice to see you. Thank you. Bye. Sometimes I even forget to say goodbye. I adore you. Something is very odd about that. Now, she's not good, this Amy, what's the hell is her name again? Cook? Amy Cook. Not good. Always wrong. Amy Walter. Take a look.
3: You can go to cookpolitical.com, put that for our plug for our new map where we have it starting right now with Hillary Clinton with 304 electoral votes. Obviously, you need
4: well
3: 270
4: over the
3: to
4: 270.
3: Win. Well over the 270. We're seeing in states across the country, not just in those battleground states, but softening numbers in what should be safe red states, including places like Montana, Ohio, and Iowa.
5: For a general election, isn't Nikki Haley the more electable candidate that she's
3: on
5: facing
3: paper
5: Joe
3: right
5: Biden
3: now,
5: of the three of them?
3: Absolutely. She's the only candidate right now of DeSantis and Trump and Haley who can win over those independent swing voters.

Well, MAGA can win. MAGA can do this. You got to ignore it all right? And remember, all the political get-out-the-vote, high-tech stuff that they are doing, that people like Amy Cook, Walter, whatever. I adore you. I adore you at home for watching this show. You know we're doing something very, very special here, and I am so privileged to be a part of it. Folks, coming up, we have the new Maryland man. Okay, remember the Maryland man? Well, we have now another man, just a man. He may be an illegal criminal offender, and here they're calling him a man, they're calling him a father, they're calling him a New Yorker, they're calling him a brother, they're calling him everything other than an illegal alien criminal, okay? He is a guy who got shot the other day when he tried to run over ICE officers. We'll be right back with the new Maryland man. I guess we'll call him a New York man, a New Yorker. Give me a break. He's a total criminal.

0: is justice denied.
1: I want you to know, every single day I go to work for you, I put my shoulder to the wheel, and I focus on three simple letters in our alphabet, G-S-D. I focus on getting shit done for all of you.

0: Give me a break. Josh Shapiro, the governor of Pennsylvania. Dude, you're just a governor, right? Did you hear him? Oh, and you're just like drinking it up. Wow, I'm all that. I'm Josh Shapiro. This is supposed to be a guy with a big political future. He's running for re-election as the governor. I'm not a fan because, well, he jumps on those bandwagons like everybody else. Sometimes he portrays himself as a moderate, but I believe his rhetoric, his statements, his positions, well, I think they get law enforcement in jams big time, sometimes fatal. You heard about the Philadelphia police officer who was shot and killed, and the other officer who was severely wounded, both fathers, married fathers, and it's absolutely terrible. And it was, we're told, here's the alleged shooter, the alleged gunman, Eric Lewis, all kinds of crazy convictions all over the place, just acquitted of murder 3 years ago, huh? This is the guy they think did it. And here are his motivations. Allegedly, this is the killer, and he may have done it because he doesn't like white people.
1: The Philadelphia Inquirer is now reporting that Eric Lewis told investigators he shot the officers because they were white.
0: Oh, boy. All right. Now, where would he have started to resent white cops? Well, Josh Shapiro in the Democrat Party went pretty crazy in exploiting Black Lives Matter and the death of George Floyd and fostering this anti-cop hysteria all across the country. Let me say this clearly. Black Lives Matter. Pennsylvania just became one of the only states in our country to change our laws in the wake of George Floyd's murder. Real action. Well, that was July 14th of 2020. George Floyd died in Memorial Day of 2020. So in 6 weeks, they cobbled together something stupid so they could say they did something. And George Floyd wasn't murdered. All right? One of the biggest fake news myths, crimes ever perpetrated on the whole country. Next, please. What else is Shapiro? Oh, yeah. When it came to masks are required in Pennsylvania businesses. No shirt, no shoes, no mask, no service. Isn't that cute? Isn't that cute, Josh? Always jumping on the woke bandwagon to see how far it can get you. Next, please. I think we got another one. George Floyd was murdered 1 year ago. His death was a painful reminder of how racism has been institutionalized over generations and how far our nation must travel. We've taken action in Pennsylvania, like creating a police misconduct database, but we must do more. So this kind of message that the police are racist and engaging in misconduct, and I think that that kind of altered a lot of people in America. A lot of folks were possibly predisposed to think this nonsense. He doesn't care. He wrote it for power. And look at how much he likes the power. You know, a guy who talks like that and just drinks it up, getting this done, it's despicable. To me, it's despicable. Josh Shapiro is his name. They say he's a shoo-in. I don't think he should be. There has to be accountability for what they did. You know, it's funny. They blame some of us for just having doubts about the 2020 election and its fairness. And then we inspired terrorism or all that nonsense, right? January 6th, blowing that out of proportion. It's really a disgrace. I don't think that guy's ever going to be president. And I think he just might lose. You never know. Crazy stuff happens sometimes in election. Next, please. Let me see that Maryland man. Aha, there he is. Kilmar Abrego. Remember? He was an illegal alien criminal, but they loved just calling him a Maryland man. Well, that's a trend, okay? I've seen it before. I've seen it since. You may have seen the ICE shooting earlier. I guess it was late last week in New York City. Can you just roll that video, okay? So the guy who did it is a criminal, big time, a big time criminal. Let me see Oscar. This is the guy who was shot because he tried to run over a bunch of people. And you should see what they're calling him. A man, a father, a New Yorker. It really is something. And even Fox News is doing it. More on that when we come back. And also some highlights from the Bruce Blakeman-Kathy Hochul debate. That's a good one. Be right back.

0: You're watching An American Moment.
1: Well, there's the Pope arriving at the hospital, for a procedure. And it turns out he has lung cancer. Yikes. Pope Leo, an American. You know who I really like? The Pope's brother. He lives in Florida. Such a cool guy. I think we talked to him a couple of times on this show. Anyway, here's our reporter in Rome talking about the situation.
2: Pope Leo has been diagnosed with lung cancer. That is the major development we learned from the Vatican tonight following Pope Leo's lung surgery that took place right here in Rome's Gemelli Hospital behind me. Now, doctors say the surgery was successful. There were no complications, and they were able to remove this cancerous nodule that was found on the lower lobe of Pope Leo's right lung.
1: The lower lobe of Pope Leo's right lung. Hey, Dr. Frank Contechessa, everybody's got to turn off their volume because I'm hearing my voice in my ear. Anybody else hear that? Somebody's keying a microphone in the back. You got to turn that thing off. Dr. Frank Contechessa, welcome to the show. Do me a favor, please. I hear an echo. Maybe it's on your situation there. Dr. Frank Contechessa, of course, we want the Pope to make it through. How bad is this situation?
3: Greg, his prognosis is actually very good. And, we had to extrapolate what was going on. And we had a pretty good idea that we were looking at a malignancy here, even from yesterday's news. So at this point, they seem to have gotten the entire tumor out. They got hopefully clean margins. And he should really do well. He should not require therapy going forward. Assuming they got everything out the way they're telling us, he should be able to do very well. He's high functioning. So I think he'll recover extremely well.
1: How old is he?
3: He's 71, Greg, and, he plays tennis. He doesn't really have a lot of other health problems. So I really think functionally he'll do well. This type of cancer is actually more related to non-smokers. We always think of smoking causing lung cancer, and most certainly it does. This particular form, it's called adenocarcinoma, and it's actually more common in non-smokers.
1: Huh.
3: So we'll see how he does, but I think his prognosis is excellent.
1: Andy Kaufman. Remember Andy Kaufman? I think this is the same cancer that he had because he wasn't a smoker and he got it.
3: That's right.
1: Kaufman, the weirdo, the good guy.
3: Taxi.
1: He played a weirdo character on that show, Taxi, and he was great on Saturday Night Live. Father Sean Connolly joins us. He's the pastor of the St. Margaret of Cortona, St. Gabriel Parish in the Bronx. Sir, we're sorry about this news, but what are you guys thinking in the Catholic community? The priests, he went to Villanova, a regular guy, Pope. You know what I mean?
4: It was in St. Peter's Square when the white smoke came from the chapel of from the chimney of the Sistine Chapel, and we all were just in awe that the Pope went to Villanova. It's still hard to fathom that we now have an American Pope. And it's only been a year and a half since his election. And we're all praying that God gives our beloved American Pope, our father in faith, many more years. So just like any son or daughter would be concerned about a diagnosis like this for a beloved parent, the Catholic faithful across the world are concerned for our spiritual father. But the Pope is meant to be a teacher as the chief bishop or shepherd of the church. And he has an opportunity now to teach so many of us who will all encounter at some point suffering and trial and sickness in life, how to endure that with serenity, with hope, without fear, knowing that the love of God is stronger than sickness, is stronger than death itself. And Jesus is the God who became a man to redeem us from all of this. So that's our hope. And I'm sure he's going to teach us how to endure this in the spirit of hope.
1: Beautiful. And take a look at the Pope and his brothers. He's got two brothers, and I think it's just awesome, right? This is the brother who's been on Newsmax a bunch. And here he is, like... it was almost surreal, that an American Pope. Hey, let's put up this for the doctor, if you don't mind. About 40% of U.S. lung cancer cases come under this category, I'm told. Most common lung cancer is in non-smokers, as you mentioned. Surgery caught early. Advanced cases may need chemotherapy. And I think you said that this is not an advanced case, right, Dr. Frank?
3: That's right, Greg. And actually, yesterday, one of the clues that I had was the Pope himself on Sunday morning when he announced this. said that, you know, we are looking at an early stage here. And that's not how you describe a benign nodule. You would never use that terminology to describe a benign nodule. So the fact that they're telling him that it was early stage and it was localized, that really speaks well. They'll probably test his lymph nodes and make sure that it hasn't spread into the lymph nodes. Assuming that none of that's happened, and likely it hasn't, then he'll have this out. Story will be over. The Pope will go on and live a healthy, holy life going forward.
1: By the way, they have a Vatican website, the Vatican.va, Vatican.va, and you can go for all your updates. I have not. Tell us how is he doing? You know, look, Father Sean, you'll understand a lot of folks, you know, Pope Francis was controversial. He said controversial things, or we viewed them as controversial. And I understand this Pope has changed some prayers a little bit here and there, or maybe he hasn't. What kind of Pope is this, Father Conley?
4: I appreciate the question, and it's a thing I think very much about, because I appreciate so much the type of leadership that Pope Leo has brought to Christ's universal church on earth, and that he's a stabilizing force and is really trying to be a force for unity in the church. You know, he's really subverted his personality into the office when it's hard to know, you know, what he really thinks or believes on all these hot button issues, because he really believes that the office is bigger than him. It's bigger than the individual opinions of the man, Robert Prevost. He is now Peter, the successor to St. Peter, and his mission is to preach the truths of the gospel, to bring Christ to all. So his singular interest is bringing the saving truths of the gospel to the world and proclaiming the hope that Christ brought to the world. And that is, you know, redemption, restoring our union with God. So may God give him many more years, you know, of good health to continue this faithful leadership that has been a real blessing for the church this past year and a half.
1: All right. Very, very beautiful. Thank you very much, Father Sean Conley and Dr. Frank Contechessa. Good to see you, Newsmax medical contributor. And say hi to everybody up there in the Bronx, Dr. Father Sean. Thank you. And as we go to break, we're going to take a dip into the Wasilla, Alaska rally that's in progress right now. Hey, remember Wasilla, Alaska? I think that's where Sarah Palin is from. I wonder if she's there. Remember Sarah Palin? All right. President Trump campaigning hard for a great man by the name of Senator Dan Sullivan, the real one, the incumbent senator. We'll be right back.

0: midterms are fast approaching. North Carolina, there is a district that is hot and competitive. It is the 11th congressional district, right there in the western portion. I guess that's the mountains, right? I don't know too much about it. I lived in North Carolina, but on the east side by the beach. Anyway, I personally am rooting for Jennifer Balcom. She is running hard. She is the congressional candidate, Republican nominee for this seat. And look, I think she's got a great chance, but there's a lot of fake news being thrown all over the place. Jamie Agger, is that his name? He's the Democrat, and not to be trusted, according to a lot of the people I'm talking to. Jennifer Balcom, welcome to the show. How's it going so far?
1: It's going good. Thank you for having me.
0: It's our pleasure. Look, when you go around the district, what are the folks saying to you and what's your sense of the mood out there?
1: Right now, they're thankful. They're thankful. It's very humbling for me. They're thankful that I'm running, that I've stepped up to take the charge to fight for Western North Carolina and go to Washington for them.
0: Yeah, so I guess there was an incumbent. There is an incumbent. He's a Republican. He was running again and got into some trouble, and then in come you. You're currently a member of the House of Representatives. Tell us a little bit more about your experience before politics and how you became who you are.
1: Well, I had never thought about running for office, so running for the State House was my first run for office. I decided probably in 2020 it was time for me to step up for my community. I'd served in many different ways in my community through boards like the Storehouse, which helps with a food bank in my community. I served on our foundation for our hospital, Advent Health in our community. I've served on the Women's Board, who helps all different ways with children in our community, and our Education Foundation in our community. So this was a bigger way to give back to my community, and decided just to step up and run. I've lived here my entire life. I'm an eighth generation native to Western North Carolina, farm girl, and just giving back to the people that poured into me.
0: That sounds wonderful. We have a commercial that you're running. You know, sometimes it's like a movie. You can tell how good the campaign is or how good the movie is when you look at the trailer, right? Now let's take a look at you in action. D04, please.
1: I'm Jennifer Balcom. I come from a long line of tough mountain women. Mom raised us on her own. She taught us to be strong. And when someone broke into our house, she shot them.
2: You break into my house, you're going to get shot.
1: Mom's a fighter.
2: She is too. She'll fight for lower cost, for lean funding, and better health care.
1: I'm Jennifer Balcom. I approve this message because D.C. needs tough mountain leadership.
0: Wow. So when you get to Washington, what color do you want those drapes? We can't do that. You can't get ahead of yourself in politics, but that was outstanding. Your mom shot a guy, huh? Did he live to, see the judge, or is he no longer with us?
1: No, he's still alive. He was shot in the rear end. yes, he decided to break into the wrong home. A single mom protecting her kids. She's a mama bear, and you break into her house, you're going to get shot. So he's still alive. I think he changed his ways, I'm assuming. Better he learned his lesson.
0: That is so cool. Forgive us for asking, but, personal, are you married? You have children? What's going on there?
1: I do. I have two boys. I have a 14-year-old and a 20-year-old. The 20-year-old works on our farm. My 14-year-old just started high school. I've been married for 16 years to my husband. We own two small businesses here in our community.
0: That's terrific. Now we're going to take a little peek at the guy who, on the Democrat side, who wants to be a congressman. Let's D09, please. Jamie is his name.
3: We haven't had meaningful immigration reform in this country in over 40 years because it's too useful of a political issue to win elections on and not to actually solve problems. We got plenty more problems coming. Let's start knocking some out. To me, that's the attitude I want to have.
0: That's the attitude he wants to have. Looks like he's looking for an identity. Something tells me he's not authentic, but you know better than we do. Jennifer, what's the deal with this guy?
1: I think he's he's a local political dynasty. His grandfather was in Congress. His father is in the Senate. His brother serves in the state house. It's really just a political dynasty, and I guess he feels it's his turn now.
0: Interesting. I had a feeling it was insincere, and now you tell me, like, because let's face it, you know, I don't know, the plaid shirt, the hat, I don't think he's advertising that he comes from a long line of successful politicians. I think there's a marketing strategy going on here. But all right. Well, look, Jennifer Balcom, candidate for Congress in the 11th district there in the western part of the state, jenniferbalcom.com. Real quick, if anybody is in that district, what's the coolest thing they should do?
1: They need to vote. We start voting. Early voting's Thursday.
0: All right. Now, what if you're just visiting? And you can't vote. I can't vote down there. What's the thing? What's the number one thing to do?
1: The number one thing to do is probably check out Blue Ridge Parkway. Check out our hiking and all the waterfalls.
0: Yeah, no, the Blue Ridge. Okay, the Blue Ridge Mountains. I've heard. I never made it out the west. Can you believe that? I lived in North Carolina for 2 years and never made it past Raleigh. Thank you very much.
1: Thank you. Come visit anytime.
0: I'll be there. Jennifer Balcom, good luck to you and your family. 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
1: Okay, remember this nonsense? This criminal, illegal alien, wife beater, right? The fake news insisted on referring to him as a Maryland man. Just a Maryland man today was targeted by Trump's ICE force in a illegal raid. Maryland man, and he was a total criminal. Well, I'm reminded of this because it's happening again, and it happens all the time, but this is very prominent. So there was this ICE matter in the Bronx. You see that silver van there? There's a really bad criminal, illegal alien in that car. Foolishly, he has his five-year-old in the car, too. Hey, by the way, I think he's illegally parked next to a fire hydrant. Anyway, he tried to run over those guys. The ICE officers broke out a gun. I think they shot him like they grazed his neck or something like that. He's totally fine. And look at the dude who did it. Do we have a graphic of all the crimes that he's been involved in? There he is, Oscar Belgal. Try to run over these guys. Illegal alien from Dominican Republic. He's been convicted of assault and robbery and a Dominican gangbanger. Okay. So listen to how all the prestigious TV shows explain this matter.
2: Another ICE shooting this week, this one in New York City. A man shot in his car as his five-year-old son sat in the back seat.
3: In the headlines again, for firing at a New York City man, shooting him, wounding him. But the issue here is his five-year-old son was in the back seat of the car.
4: The Texas incident came days after an ICE agent shot Oscar Belgal in New York City as he sat in his car with his five-year-old son.
1: All right, so Oscar Belgal, I just showed you how he's a illegal criminal alien, assault, robbery, all that stuff. I think it's very relevant to this story. But what are the words they come up with? They come up with him, a man, a New York City man, he. And how about that Fox News? They're always bragging about how they're 30 years old. We're 30 years old, and they show you what this guy looked like 30 years ago. That's not interesting. They've been totally stiffing Roger Ailes, who made that place. And what would Roger think of this news report on Fox News Sunday featuring Shannon Bream?
5: The administration faces new fallout from another ICE-involved shooting. Protests breaking out after ICE agents in New York City on Thursday shot a 28-year-old foreign national in the neck with his five-year-old son in the car.
1: A foreign national. Sounds interesting. A foreign national. No indication of his legality or illegality. A foreign national. How about that one?

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1: So Mamdani firing people up. After that guy, the illegal alien, was shot, he said immigrants all over the city, 3 million of them, are terrified tonight. Well, he was wrong. My wife is an immigrant, actually. Legal immigrant. There we are on our wedding day. She's from Australia and came here legally. And it was a pain in the neck to get all that stuff done, but she did it. I'm so proud of her. See you tomorrow, everybody. All the best.

0: Good evening, friends, and welcome to The Pulse. I am David Harris Jr., and President Trump is back on the campaign trail tonight. He's in Wasilla, Alaska. He traveled more than 3,400 miles from the White House just to talk to midterm voters directly, and it is a packed house up there. I've got some friends that are up in Wasilla that had to get in line early this morning. Hope they could get in, but they are in there. But there's a lot of people in line. Now, some people, they also waited up to 12 hours, and the temperatures are freezing up there, all to see President Donald J. Trump speak. Now, the mainstream media, they want to pretend that MAGA is dead, or at least dying, but President Trump, he just keeps proving them wrong. Tonight, we're going to hear the president talk about some of the greatest accomplishments of his second term. The border is secure. Illegal aliens sent back to where they came from. And the White House is cracking down on immigrant communities who are literally scamming the federal government and stealing your tax dollars. It really is a decision between common sense and crazy, friends. And that's why it's so critical for you to get out there and vote. 3 weeks from tonight, we'll be counting the results. That's how close we are to the most important midterm election of our lifetime. Let's bring in former White House Deputy Press Secretary Hogan Gidley and Politico White House and Washington reporter Daniel Lipman. Gentlemen, thanks for joining the Pulse this evening. Now, the president clearly knows how to energize his supporters. So, Hogan, is this going to pay off at the ballot box, do you think?
1: I think so, because midterms largely have to do with turning out your base of support, getting them fired up when you're not on the ticket. Also pulling across some independents. And that's where Donald Trump's persuasion comes into play here. Talking about the accomplishments of his, the first 2 years of his second term, not to mention pairing up with Congress to deliver a whole host of victories that improve the lives of all Americans you just talked about. It's not just the no tax on tips and the no tax on overtime or Social Security, the lowest poverty numbers we've seen for blacks or for whites or for Hispanics or for doubling the child tax credit or bringing down crime to the lowest numbers in 130 years or prescription drugs, the steepest decline in 60 years. This is about making sure the American people understand the difference in choice, the distinction you have to make between those who voted for those things and every single Democrat that voted against them. And if for 2 seconds you think that the Democrats are going to reduce your prices for gas or for affordability, are you crazy? The same party that got rid of the Keystone Pipeline, that stopped drilling in federal lands, that is against fracking or LNG. The left wants high prices for gasoline. Their candidates say they want to eradicate fossil fuels, which is not going to play well in places like Texas or Alaska or, quite frankly, anywhere in the continental United States, because we need that to survive. So I think making those distinctions directly to the people in this crowd, but also across the country, is a very good thing moving closer and closer to Election Day.
0: Yeah, definitely, definitely is. Now, the president, he was not kidding about this campaign blitz. He's been to 7 states over the past week. Tomorrow, he'll be in Arizona and Montana. So, Daniel, what specific message is the campaign sending to rural voters by hitting these red states so hard?
2: Yeah, I think it's kind of incidentally that, of course, they're sending him to these very red states because they know that candidates like Susan Collins, she's not welcoming Trump. She doesn't want him in Maine. And so some of the more purple states, they're going to pass on that. And so I think that this is it is kind of troubling for the Republican Party that he's even in Alaska. This is a state that usually is not in play. States like Texas, Oklahoma, Kansas, those are all states that Republicans used to not worry about. They wouldn't spend money on. And so that is something that if there is going to be a blue wave in 3 weeks, it's going to be a lot of these states that are going to be surprises on Election Day.
0: Well, and I know the other reason that he's in Alaska is Alaska has that choice voting rule. And right now there's 3 Republicans against 1 Democrat. And Bernadette Wilson, she won the primary pretty dramatically, yet there are still 2 other Republicans on the ticket that could get votes. And that could wind up wiping all 3 of them out, and we could wind up with a Democrat in Alaska. Hogan, are you familiar with the choice voting? I'm sure that you are. What are your thoughts? Is that part of maybe why President Trump is in Alaska to help shore up the votes for Bernadette Wilson?
1: Of course, ranked choice voting is a very clunky, cumbersome, and confusing way to cast ballots. In fact, a lot of times, the person who gets the first vote, the most votes on the first ballot, as they go cycle through and figure out second and third, if they don't get enough on the first time, often the person who gets the most votes doesn't even win. Not to mention the fact Democrats did something very interesting in Alaska, shady to say the least, smart politics. They're running someone with the same name as the Republican to try and mess up the voting population as well. Again, dirty, but smart on their part. So I think Alaskan voters have to stop and think, which Dan Sullivan do you want to vote for example, in that state? The Republican or this rando person Democrats ran to try and muddy up your vote? Listen, Alaska is a tough place. As you know, it's extremely rural. Getting to, from polling location to polling location is difficult. Donald Trump is going to push them to make sure they know what's at stake tonight. Very important in this election cycle to get out there and vote. Democrat numbers are high already across the country. Typically, that's the case. But they're moving to get people out of the polls. It's the non-sexy parts of politics that win elections. Hopefully, Republicans have the right ground game in these states like Alaska.
0: Yeah, well, and it's plenty of talking points as well. I mean, there's more viral clips. There's a lot more news. The networks that are talking about President Trump on the campaign trail, all that has to stir up voters. So let's take a look at the polling average in the Alaska U.S. Senate race. Incumbent GOP Senator Dan Sullivan is trailing Democrat Mary Pattola by a couple points, and that's the case in most of these Senate races. The Democrat candidate has a slight edge, but Republicans are known to outperform at the polls. So, Daniel, is it possible that the outlook is not actually as bad for Republicans as what the media is saying?
2: It's always possible. And so I do think that there is Democrats have had to come up with a they've had a money shortfall in terms of they don't have Elon Musk cutting hundreds of millions of dollars of checks to MAGA Inc. or whoever he was giving his campaign funds to. And so that has, it's the money is very important. But there's also sometimes if you're in a swing state and you're seeing 20 ads in 1 hour or one day of political spots, and 12 of them are pro-Republican, 8 are pro-Democrat, some of it just washes away. But I do think that there is a backlash to the Clinton administration, where you had Speaker Gingrich with the contract with America. Democrats don't have something catchy this time. And as Hogan said, if they just, as he kind of hinted, if they don't focus on gas prices or the economy, if they get into charge, and they all they do is do investigations or eventually do an impeachment of Trump, then voters in 2 years are going to say, hey, what did the Democratic Congress actually pass? So they're going to have to work together with the Trump administration and kind of hold their nose to do that.
0: Yeah, they will. And I know that DNC is pretty much broke. I think they've got like $17 million in their coffers, and I think they're $16 million in debt. So that doesn't help, that's for sure. Now, we're going to also see Barack Hussein Obama back on the campaign trail next week. He's going to be in Ohio and Michigan next weekend. So, Hogan, isn't it funny that these Democrats, they don't want Biden, but they're like, hey, Obama, come on in. I'm sure you'll drum up some black votes.
1: They don't want Kamala either, for the most part. They're going to go way back in time to get Barack Obama to come into town. It also accentuates the fact that people like El Saeed in Michigan don't have the support of the black vote, nor can they get it, I think, in this time period between now and the election. And so goes Wayne County, potentially. This could be a problem for the Democrats because in large part, there's a lot of infighting going on. I mean, look, Daniel pointed out the money of Elon Musk. Well, I mean, my goodness, Democrats have Reid Hoffman. Democrats have George Soros giving a lot of money on their side as well. The problem is it's tough to give money when you're trying to sell bad products. Just ask Kamala Harris. It's tough to raise money when what you're pushing isn't in line with the average American. And so this move toward the anti-American socialism and anti-American communism and anti-American Marxism that so many on the Democrat Party have now embraced, you can't sell that to a lot of people. You can in some places. Look at Mamdani in New York. There'll be several congresspeople from New York that win that are embracing these stupid policies. But

0: you're going to have some of those Democrats win on those policies and on that platform.
1: Yeah, you probably will, and you're right. We've seen it with Mamdani. And the only problem with free is the government will eventually run out of other people's money because that's the only way they get it. Now, I also want to get to a staffing shakeup that took place today in the Trump administration. Kimberly Guilfoyle officially resigned as U.S. ambassador to Greece. Now, there were reports that she took cash in exchange for access to the president. Now, Guilfoyle denies these claims, but she did step down after President Trump asked her to. Democrats are trying to capitalize on this, but Daniel, is this something that midterm voters are really going to care about?
2: You know, the average voter in Ohio or Kansas, they're not going to think, oh, my top issue is Kimberly Guilfoyle. And did she take, you know, $100,000 from this kind of disgruntled former congressional candidate who needed a favor in the Trump administration? But I will say that when you have more of these stories come out about all of his kids making a lot of money, about the kind of ballroom and corporate America getting access to the Trump administration that way, and you know, a free jet from a foreign country and things like that, and then you see how high gas and diesel is because of the Iran war. That's something that Americans, they want the Trump administration to focus on those pocketbook issues. And we're not, and they remember what Trump said in 2016, which was drain the swamp. Instead, there was a lot of lobbyists making a ton of money. And so for Guilfoyle, it was kind of a bridge too far because she made the president look bad in terms of how she tried to profit allegedly off of her ambassadorial role.
1: Yeah, allegedly, because, again, nothing has been proven. These are all allegations. But Kimberly has been a good overall part of the Trump administration, and she was a great ambassador to Greece. So Hogan Gidley, Daniel Lipman, God bless you guys. Thanks for joining the Post tonight. Coming up, the Department of Justice has announced charges against 16 people in connection with illegal voting. And one of the people caught was an illegal alien. More details when the Pulse returns.

0: paid. Is justice denied?
1: Well, the Department of Justice announced a new round of election fraud charges, with 16 people now accused of violating federal election laws across the country. The announcement comes just weeks before the midterm elections, as the Trump administration ramps up its crackdown on illegal voting. For more on the people accused and how many charges we could see soon, let's bring in our national correspondent, Logan Raddick.
2: Good evening. So a majority of these cases involved the 2024 election, and people were voting illegally in both red and blue states. In New Mexico, Patrick Perea is accused of trying to cast his deceased wife's absentee ballot in the November 2024 general election. In Alabama, Forrest Scott Woody is charged with voting twice in that same election, once in Alabama and once in North Carolina. And in Pennsylvania, an illegal alien from France and three lawful permanent residents from Pakistan and Portugal are charged with voting illegally in the 2024 election. In Missouri, a Cuban national who is a lawful permanent resident is accused of claiming American citizenship on registration forms dating back to 2004 and voting in roughly 15 elections over two decades, most recently in 2024. Similar charges were filed in Ohio, Idaho, New Jersey, Hawaii, and Kentucky. They include allegations that individuals registered and voted while not being American citizens, and sometimes over multiple election cycles. In one Ohio case, a Filipino national allegedly told investigators she was advised that she could vote despite not being a citizen, so she did so. DHS Secretary Mark Wayne Mullen says there are many more cases being investigated.
3: Right now we have 1,600 open cases of fraudulent activity. We've already made 215 arrests, and we have 300,000 possible cases that we're looking into. We're doing our part to make sure that the only people that choose our American leaders are American citizens that are legally able to vote.
2: So expect more charges in the coming days and weeks, but the DOJ is preparing for November's midterms, and they will send 1,000 election monitors to polling locations across several states nationwide. Reporting in Washington, Logan Raddick, Newsmax.
1: Logan, thank you so much for that. Joining me now is attorney, Republican consultant, and former Trump surrogate, Mihek Cook. Mihek, thanks for joining the Pulse this evening. Now, how long could some of these people actually go to jail for this? And is this actually grounds for deportation in some cases?
4: I'm so glad you brought up deportation, David. The problem today, as I look at the law, is not only are federal prosecutors first having to prove that either an illegal alien or somebody who wasn't an American citizen is voting through federal law in our elections and getting that criminal conviction for jail time 5 years plus, depending on what we're looking at. But then in addition to that, then there's a separate process to actually remove an individual and get deportation. And in certain cases, you can combine those and a judge can order deportation. But I think this is where Congress has the perfect opportunity. If our main issue is illegals voting in our election and even green card holders, people who have status who aren't American citizens, let's combine that and make it easy so federal prosecutors get a slam dunk. You voted, you weren't an American citizen, get the heck out of our country. I don't want two dual tracks wasting our time and resources.
1: Yeah, neither do I, and I don't think neither do most of the rest of Americans. Now, before we continue talking about immigration, I got to ask you about this, Congresswoman Ilhan Omar. Now, according to reports, federal agents have issued a subpoena against her sister, as well as at least one other member of her family circle. Now, according to people familiar with the investigation, they've shared this. So do you think that this is a nail in the coffin for Omar? And what charges do you think she and her family could face?
4: I think the Homeland Security is actually looking at immigration fraud. There is speculation that Ilhan Omar, and by the way, congressional records also changed by Ilhan Omar. She went from being born October 4th, 1981, to changing that record allegedly to October 4th, 1982. You only do that if you wanted to be underage when you came to the United States with your father to get naturalization. So that's the crux of this. But this is where it gets really interesting. If Ilhan Omar's sister under oath lies, then she's going to be cooked as well. You cannot lie under oath to a grand jury. So I'm looking at this. This is a wide open case. And President Trump isn't just going after Ilhan Omar. It's anybody who lies to get citizenship. But mark my words here, David, when you're a member of Congress, you're filing so much paperwork. So there's a lot of evidence. If she lied, this could be the end of her tenure as a member of Congress or even in the United States of America.
1: Well, that was going to be my question, is could Omar actually get booted out of this country over this?
4: Yes. I mean, there's several denaturalization, and that statute of limitations, sir, does not expire. So I think anybody watching this, whether you're a member of Congress or not, you're not above the law. If you are lying to enter our country through marriage, which, again, another allegation, she supposedly married her brother and got him citizenship, all of that is grounds for removal. And this is where President Trump and even Secretary Marco Rubio has made it their mission. You're not going to come and take advantage of American citizenship.
1: No. Well, and I hope if that is indeed the case, if there you have the proof, then I hope she's out of here. That'd be one less person we'd have to deal with on this show and in this country. Now, meanwhile, the battle over immigration enforcement, it is intensifying. A new law signed by Governor Kathy Hochul recently took effect, restricting local police cooperation with federal immigration authorities, including ICE. And the Department of Homeland Security said cities across New York refused to comply with some 16,000 ICE orders to detain illegal migrants accused of or convicted of more than 50,000 criminal charges. Now, these are some pretty heinous charges here. What does New York gain from not cooperating with ICE and DHS? And I think President Trump's coming out pretty soon. So give us a quick response to that, if you could.
4: Well, David, it's easy. What Kathy Hochul wants is to paint law enforcement as evil, but she's going to be very concerned as more and more people get hurt on her streets. This is despicable. And as cities like even Zoran Mandani, mayor of New York City, has been pushing not to work for law enforcement, it's going to have a ripple effect. You've seen nearly a million people leave New York since 2020, 2021. It's going to continue because everybody wants safety and security. Shame on her.
1: Yeah, everybody does. Mehek Cook, God bless you, sis. Thanks so much for joining the Pulse. Friends, we've got President Trump that is about to take the podium in Wasilla, Alaska. He wants to make sure to shore up the votes for the Republican candidates there. And again, just remind everybody what is at stake in these upcoming midterm elections. The man is a machine. He works for free. He's working for free for you. The least we can all do is make sure that all our family and all our friends get out and vote this midterm elections. There's a lot at stake. I love that man. I love what he's doing for this country. I appreciate, I'm a proud American patriot, and I feel that today because of the changes and the enhancements to this country that this man and his administration has made. I hope you feel that as well. Deeply, deeply respect our President Donald J. Trump. Let's take you to Wasilla, Alaska. Enjoy his speech tonight.

Wow. Thank you very much. Thank you.

0: Thank you very much, everybody. Thank you. This was quite a trip. That was a lot of flying. In fact, they were thinking about canceling. They said, sir, you're very busy. This is very tough. I said, where am I going? Alaska, 8 hours. I said, you think I'm we won all three times. We got your record. You think I'd ever cancel? I don't cancel for Alaska. I don't cancel. You know, we got they were just showing me, we have the highest vote in the history of Alaska for any race, three times. So, no way I cancel. Besides that, my grandfather was up here a long time ago. I don't know. He was great, but he had a little bit of a reputation, I will be honest, as did most of the people that came up here. He was a little rough. But he was great, and they remember. They remember. He left his trail, but he was here a long time ago, a special place to me, very important place to me, and nobody's done more for Alaska than Donald J. Trump, that I can tell you. And with your support, just 21 days from now, Alaska is going to defeat the radical left Democrats. Once again, on November 3rd, we're going to send one of the best and most respected senators in D.C., Dan Sullivan, the real Dan Sullivan. I'm talking about the real Dan Sullivan, not the fake Dan Sullivan. Not the Dan Sullivan put up by the Democrats. No, we can't let that happen. That's just cheating. You're terrible. The guy never voted. He never went, never did anything, the fake. And they put him up. Oh, no, I had no idea. I really wanted to run for it. Never even thought about it. They found a guy named Dan Sullivan. They put him up to get a little confused. And actually, by mistake, he got 2.4%. That's a lot. That's too much. That could be the difference. So you got to remember Dan Sullivan, Republican incumbent. And honestly, I'm traveling here because, Dan, two reasons. Number one, I love you people. I appreciate it. You know, I went to Tennessee. I'm going to Florida. Went to Texas twice. I won all of these states, 38 states, by the most votes ever in history. And you know what? Some of them I go to for no reason other than to pay my respect and my love because I got to say hello to people. We don't have to be in certain places. Here I have to be because we have to make sure that Dan gets in. We have to make sure that Nick Begich gets in. And to be honest with you, we have to make sure that Bernadette Wilson becomes your governor. And while you're at it, make sure you vote yes on the ballot measure to repeal. You want to repeal ranked choice voting scam. It's a scam. You go in number one, you come out number two, number three. Nobody knows what they're doing back there. They know what they're doing. It's a scam. It's a Democrat scam. And you got to repeal it. You got to get out. If for no other reason, you got to repeal rank choice. It's a joke all over the country, and everyone else is repealing it. All it is a way to cheat. You know, sir, you go in number one, and you think you won, and you come out number two, you come out number three. You got some guy sitting behind the table, I guess, just picking a winner. You got to repeal. You got to terminate it and get it out because it's no good. Bad for your system, so bad for your state. And we got to be careful. We got to send Dan in there with a big vote because what they do, hopefully, you know, we have our great U.S. attorney here. Hopefully he's watching because, and he's doing a great job. The U.S. attorney, and I told him, I just shook his hand, took a picture. I said, I hope you're going to make sure there's no cheating because any place you have ranked choice, you have damn bad cheating. And we can't let that happen. So we're going to defend the integrity of Alaska's elections and vote yes on ballot two, meaning yes, we're going to repeal. You know, they word them a little strange. It means yes, we're going to repeal. That's what it means. Yes. So vote yes. We're going to repeal. In this election, I want you to do me one big favor. Pretend that I'm on the ballot, because here's what happens. Every time I've been on the ballot, we win. We get more congressional seats, more. And when I'm not on the ballot, we get 49% less vote. You believe that? So pretend, if you will, I'm on the ballot. And actually, I am on the ballot, because they will destroy everything that we've built. We've built something in Alaska, as an example, that's nobody's ever seen anything like it. They will destroy it. They will terminate it. They'll terminate all the jobs, all the oil deals, all the everything that we've made. We've done things. I've done more for this state than any other state in the union, and they'll repeal it immediately. So please get out and vote. And as you know, early voting begins on Monday, October 19th. It ends on Monday, November 2nd. And November 3rd is the big day. So do it any way you want. Sort of follow your vote if you're going to do mail-in or if you're going to go some other way. Follow the vote. You know, you're able to follow it to make sure they don't play around with it like they did in 2020. They took advantage of COVID. But we did so well that I said, well, I guess we're going to have to do it again. We did it again. We won in a landslide. We won every single swing state. We won the popular vote. We won the Electoral College by a lot. And we won 87% of the counties in the United States. That's why when you see the map, it's all red with a couple of very thin blue lines on the end. It's very red. The deadline to request a mail-in ballot is Saturday, October 24th. So vote early, vote by mail, or vote on Election Day, November 3rd. But make it, and I hate to use the term now because Kamala copied. Do you ever hear of Kamala? Did you ever hear of her? She was a brilliant candidate. No, I was watching the other day. She got killed, even by the Democrats. She said the other day, we have to make it too big to rig. Sounds like we have a spoiled child. Wow. Wow. Good law enforcement. Wow, good job. Wow. You have good law enforcement. He wished they were running faster than him. They just knocked the hell out. No. He's now got the displeasure of going home to his mother and father, who both voted for me, by the way. But the last time the radical left had power, they gave us the worst inflation in American history, the highest energy prices in American history, the worst trade deficit in American history. They allowed 25 million people to pour across our borders from all over the world. They came from all over. And they came from prisons, and they came from mental institutions, and they were murderers. Murderers, 11,888 murderers, many of whom killed more than one person. They came in totally unchecked and totally unvetted. We had the worst border in history. Now we have the best border we've ever had, best border in history. But if you allow them to get office, regain office. If you allow them to win, they're going to do it all over again. You'll be right back where you were. I call it the Dark Ages. 2 years ago, we were living in the Dark Ages. We were left at all over the world. The proud people of Alaska will, I hope, never let that happen. We got to get Dan Sullivan, the real, I call him the real Dan Sullivan. You know, the. You know, they went to court, and this guy said, no, it just happened to be, I just wanted to run. But the middle initial was different, right? I think yours, your S, right? And his was some yay or something. No, I just wanted to run. And yet, after the court case, he went and tried to change his middle initial to S, right? What a group of crooked people. You can't let it happen. Because even if he gets a percent or 2% or 3% with the phony ranked choice stuff, you never know what they're going to do with it. And I'm here because he's one of the best senators that you have, one of the most respected senators that there is in Washington. One of the most, and one of the hardest working. In less than 2 years, Senator Sullivan and I have delivered more for Alaska than any senator and any president. If you put as a combination, and honestly, nobody's even been close, and that doesn't even include two deals that we're going to announce today. And I see our Secretary of Commerce here, and our Secretary of Interior. And we have the FCC had the most feared man in government here, Brendan. Thank you, Brendan. What the hell are you doing here, Brendan? It's communication. Well, we need communication so that we get it right. But Howard's here, and Commerce, and I'll tell you what, Doug Burgum from Interior. Interior is a big part, and he has made your life so good. And normally they don't travel. I think this would be one of the few times they're so busy doing things, but they felt Canada is so important. I would say the biggest things they've done really pertain to your state and not it letting, and by the way, Canada, I don't know if anybody, does anybody like Canada? Because they have ripped us off for years, but no longer, you notice? No longer, they're not ripping us off. But they have been fighting for Alaska for a long time, and now they're seeing the fruits pay off. The deals that these two guys have made are the best deals I think ever made for any state at any time. Right. Thank you, Howard. Thank you, Doug. 2 weeks ago, Dan stood with me in the Oval Office as we announced a historic federal project to finally build the 800-mile-long Alaska LNG pipeline. And that's the largest energy infrastructure project in the history of Alaska, one of the largest in the history of the United States of America. We got it done. It's done. And Dan Sullivan has been working to get this pipeline done for years, and he finally had the president that got it done, right? We got it done together. And I'm pleased to report all necessary federal, we've got you every permit. You know, a lot of times you have a deal done, all you need is the permits. The permits take you 25 years. I just told Dan backstage, every single permit that you need, you can start tonight. Every single permit that you need has been granted. And if a Democrat gets in, all of these things are going to be terminated. They did it before. They'll all be terminated. I don't know why. They don't know what the hell they're doing. They're crazy. But everything that you hear about, that you're cheering about tonight, the jobs are going to be unbelievable. Your costs are coming way down anyway. We're very close to winning. I mean, I think we've won the war because Iran will not have a nuclear weapon. Let me put it that way. But that'll end very soon. That war is going to end very soon, and when it does, your prices are going to come tumbling down. They already are. So we inherited, as you know, the worst inflation in history under Sleepy Joe Biden. We had the worst, literally the worst inflation in history. Then I won the election in a landslide. Then I came into office on January 20th, and I had a news conference on January 21st, the day after, and they started screaming, affordability! What about affordability? I said, I've only been here for one day, it's not even a day, because it was a little less than the 24-hour. No, I've only been here for a short period of time. What are you talking about? The prices are high. I said, well, they were caused by the Democrats. They weren't caused by me. I'll get them down. They said eggs. Remember eggs? So eggs were five times higher than they were in my administration. They said, there they are. Look at all of them. Look at all of the fake news. They said, what about eggs? What about eggs? We want to know about eggs. And I said, I just got here. Tell me about eggs. What's the problem? They're 5 times higher than they were in your administration. I said, so I did a good job. Is that what you say? But you know what? And we had an egg, you know, we have the famous Easter egg hunt in the White House. And they came to me and they said, sir, please, we have a shortage of eggs. Can you believe it? Could you use plastic eggs for the Easter hunt? And I said, no, I'm not going to. And by the time we got to Easter, I had the price of eggs way down. We brought our pricing way down. Oil is right now much cheaper than it was under Sleepy Joe Biden. People don't know. And I got rid of the nuclear threat from Iran, which others should have done. But the oil will be coming down, and it'll be coming down soon. And that war, we had to make that. I was with Howard and with Doug and some people, and we just had the best numbers we have. I was in Iowa. We're all in Iowa. I made a speech to the people of Iowa, the great farmers, a lot of farmers, who, by the way, don't have to worry about estate taxes any longer. And they don't have, that's you too. And don't have to worry about estate taxes for your small business, for your small businesses. But I was in Iowa making a speech and I'm driving along the highway. And unlike Sleepy Joe and that group, I look at the gas pumps all the time. I want to see what the price is. And we had, this was just before I had to do an excursion down to the Islamic Republic of Iran. And I'm in Iowa, driving down the road, $1.95 a gallon, $1.85 at the second station a gallon. We had a good, solid place, Iowa, $1.85 and $1.95. And then I said the following day, we have to have a meeting because it's a very tough country, bad country in many ways, the number one state sponsor of terror anywhere in the world. They were 2 weeks away from having a nuclear weapon. I say it should have been stopped a long time ago by Barack Hussein Obama, who thought they could pay off, you know, gave him billions of dollars. Remember, he gave him $1.7 billion in cash. They loaded up a Boeing 757 with green cash, sent it there. Can you imagine these guys when they saw a plane with, I wonder what happened to that money? But also, in addition to that, paid tens of billions of dollars to Iran. And you know what they did? They used the money to develop missiles and nuclear weapons. So other presidents should have done what I did. 51 years we're up to. They used to say 47, but they've been saying 47 for 4 years. It's 51 years. They were the bully of the Middle East, but they're the bully of the Middle East no longer. But it's going to end very soon. Very soon. They have no Navy. They have no Air Force. They have no anti-aircraft. They have no anything. They have no anything. What they do have is inflation. They have the highest inflation of any country in the world. They have no money. They're not paying their military. They're not paying their security. They're not paying their police. It's going to end very quickly. And you're not going to have a nuclear-powered. You're not going to have a nuclear Iran, because if you did, if you want to see trouble, if you want to see trouble, let them have a nuclear weapon. You'll see trouble. That'll be real trouble. So it's actually, as I say it, I actually thought oil would go much higher than it did. But, you know, we opened the straits. The straits have been open. We've been taking more oil out of the straits now than we did before the war started. Believe it or not, we control the straits. That's why the oil stayed where it is, because I actually thought it would be higher. But I said, no matter what it is, it's a small price to pay for stopping them from having a nuclear weapon. And those B-2 bombers really did the job. But the gigantic project that we just created for Alaska will create over 13,000 jobs for you and save the typical Alaska household more than $2,000 a year on your energy bills, and it's going to end up actually being much higher than that. Think of that. Right, right. And I'm pleased to announce that Taiwan, they got lots of money, Because, you know, they stole our chip business years ago because you didn't have a president willing to put tariffs on chips. And because of that, everybody moved to Taiwan to make chips. But, you know, they're all moving back now. We have $21 trillion being invested in new plants, new factories, a lot of it being invested right here. They're all coming back. But Taiwan has just agreed to buy 30% of the gas coming off the pipeline for the next 20 years. That guarantees the success. It's one of the biggest commitments in history for anything. It's one of the biggest deals ever made. They're going to pay it, and that's a 20-year period that guarantees success. And Taiwan will also invest $4.4 billion into the project on top of $50 billion already committed by South Korea to Alaska. And I have to say that Dan Sullivan helped me get this done. Thank you, Dan. The real Dan Sullivan, not the fake Dan Sullivan. And you know what, Nick? I appreciate it because you really helped me with Congress. Nick Begich was great with Congress. Thank you, Nick. Thank you. Great. It's a great team. You want to bring Nick. You know, this is one of, I guess, five states. We have two senators and one congressman. And you got a great congressman, too. You got a great one. But you have two senators. You have one congressman. And there's five states like that. Very unusual. You know, I'm not sure it was supposed to be that way. But you got it. You know, you got it. Working with Senator Sullivan, I signed an executive order on day one, taking 51 actions to unleash Alaska energy production. And I reopened ANWR for energy exploration and development, which will bring billions and billions of dollars to your state. ANWR is the biggest. You don't get bigger. Remember, I had it done? And then they had a rigged election, and this crooked guy came in. Not so. He's crooked, but he was a stupid person, okay? And do you remember they terminated my ANWR deal? But now I got back, and I just did it again. We just did it again. But if they get in, I don't know why they would do it. I couldn't believe they did it, actually. But if they get in, they'll terminate it. All those jobs will be lost, and you'll be living not so well. Right now, you're doing better. You know, Alaska's got the highest income per individual in the history of your state by far. So we're going to keep it that way. So Dan Sullivan's radical left Democrat opponent, Mary Peltola. I hear she's a whack job, by the way. No, I read this story. Yeah, you know what? Sit down. We got plenty of time. Isn't it nice when you have people standing for 45 minutes? With most people, like with Sleepy Joe, well, first of all, nobody showed up. But when they did show up, they sat down immediately. They never even stood as he walked in. They said, oh, yeah, tell me this isn't happening. But you have a woman, and I read this story, that she's crazy or wacky or nasty or something, but she's crazy. I hear crazy. Yeah, is it crazy that I read? Mary Peltola worked hand in hand with crooked Joe Biden to viciously crush Alaska energy, including ANWR. And the production was brought all the way down to just a fraction of the levels that we got used to, driving your energy bills up, your food costs up, your transportation through the roof. Everything went up. You know, they blame me. They caused the highest prices in history, and then they start screaming, affordability. You know, in other words, every time they want to try and get me, they say affordability, sir, this about. I said, they caused the problem. So they caused the problem, but we have reduced it very substantially. When you look at groceries, when you look at a lot of things, but they're really coming out because so much is driven by oil. They'll be dropping very big. 1.7 inflation in the last 3 months. Think of that. 1.7. He had real inflation. He had real inflation of 19%. 19%. And he had no idea what the hell it meant. That was the problem. Under Trump, Alaska oil production is surging at the fastest rate in the history of your state. And frankly, in the history of our country, we've never done anything like it. In March, we signed the largest oil and gas lease sale in the history of Alaska National Petroleum Reserve. Doug, good job. Howard, good job. Boy, you guys are doing a lot of work. You're doing a lot of work for Alaska. And this month, at Senator Sullivan and Congressman Begich's request, my administration invested $150 million to build new electric transmission lines for the families along the Alaska Rail Belt, meaning 75% of Alaskans will soon have much cheaper and more reliable electricity. Right? And thank you to your great governor. And I feel like a tall person. I'm a tall person until I stand next to this guy. You're a giant. He said he's a giant. And he's a great governor, just like he's a giant. But he did say, he said, your son Barron, I think, is taller. I said, yeah, can you believe it? I think he is. But he's a great governor with a great wife. Thank you very much for being here. It's an honor. Great governor. Really good job. Thank you. Working with Dan, I also approved the Ambler Road project, which Democrats canceled, paving the way to one of the largest mining deposits in the country, and that means jobs and much lower taxes. And we've also begun the long-awaited — this has been going on for 60 years — King Cove Road project. 60 years. So for 60 years, the community of King Cove was abandoned while dozens of its villages died because they had no road to get there. And, you know, it was explained to me, and I got it done the first term, and then they terminated what I did. And I got in, and we got it done again, and now they're building it. But this has been going on for 60 years, environmental, you know, the environmental extremists. And I was sent pictures, and there are airplanes all over the place that crashed. Because when they get caught up in the Alaska winds, they don't have a chance, little planes. They have to beat the winds. If they don't beat the winds, no matter how good a pilot, with these little planes, they can't fly. And there are hundreds of little planes where people die. You die. It's an automatic death. And all they can do is build a road. It's not a big deal. It's not even a long road. But you could never get the environmental permits. I got you the environmental permits, and they're building the road. Right, Governor, right? No, think of it. People, you could only get there by small plane. People were dying. They were dying. The winds, it's not like being caught up in Palm Beach, Florida. It's nice. Palm. They don't have the same, quite the same winds as you do in Alaska coming off the ocean. And it took those planes. I saw pictures of them. I said, it's disgraceful. Why wouldn't they do this? Well, the environmentalists are against it. Why? They had no idea. Nobody had an idea. They used to talk about, remember, global warming. We're all going to be dead in 12 years. Well, here we are. It's 12 years. Anybody die recently? 12 years. So it didn't work. Global warming didn't work. So they called it climate change because it was getting cooler, not warmer. In fact, you notice the ice caps are bigger than they've ever been. So it's been getting cooler. So they called it climate change. No more global warming. Climate change, because in climate change, it can get warmer, colder. It can rain. It can snow. You can have the worst weather, the best weather. It's climate change, everything. It works perfectly. It's a genius move. But we're all supposed to be dead 12 years. Remember, in 12 years, the temperatures will rise 1/4 of a point. 1/4 of a point, and we'll all be dead. These people are crazy. If you let Mary Peltola, who I hear is a nut job, by the way, and the Democrats take power, they will slam the brakes on every single project that we have approved, that Howard Lutnick, who's a great business genius, that gave – he took a serious salary cut. He was making $100 million a year. Now he makes $175,000. Right? Between you and Frank – you and Frank, you took the two biggest salary cuts in history. We have another guy, Frank. He heads up Social Security. He's found many, many people that were 175 years old. He's thinning the rolls. They say, oh, no, we're saving Social Security. We're not going to let anyone hurt it. But we had people that, you know, you don't mean, how many people have you known over 100 years old? Not too many. We have thousands, thousands and thousands, some at 110, 115. I think our highest this year is 179 years old. The bad news is they receive a check and they cash it. Somebody's cashing that sucker. We're tracing it. Somebody's been cashing that check for a long time, and we don't think that person's around at 179. No, it's crooked. A lot of things in this. Look at what's going on with Somalia in Minnesota. Somalia came in and fleeced us. Low IQ. They came in and they fleeced Minnesota. What they did to that state, they've destroyed it. But crooked Joe Biden and the weaponized Department of Injustice also viciously targeted the Alaskan way of life. You know that. Right here in Wasilla, they sent a heavily armed 30-person tactical squad to raid the trucking business of a wonderful patriot named Mark Spurlock. You know who Mark is? So he fixed diesel engines so the engines could survive the cold weather and drivers could not get trapped. I guess what happens when it's really cold and your truck goes off, you got a problem, right? I've studied this because certain cars don't work well in cold weather. I say, what do you do? In many cases, well, they have survival kits. How would you like to buy a car where if it gets very cold, it doesn't work and you rely on a survival kit? And if you leave the survival kit alone, you're in big trouble. But this man is a genius with engines, and he fixed them, and he fixed them for cold. But his fixes violated the Democrats' Green New Scam because they don't want anyone touching the engines. Even if, like, Mark is much more talented than the people that work at CHOPS. Most of them don't know what the hell they're doing. They're on the job training. Fix this engine. They have no idea what to do. They have to go to school. Mark fixes engines all his life. He's a guy that's what he does. So they arrested him and many others, and they want to put him in jail for years and years and years. And Mary Peltola and Bill Hill, who's another lunatic, did not say a single word in the trucker's defense, but Dan Sullivan and Nick did, and they stood up to defend hardworking Alaska. And your governor did also, by the way. But at their urging, I gave him a full, unconditional pardon. Is that you? Good. Come on. Come on up here. Come on up. He's a young, nice-looking guy. Wow. And two other Wasilla truckers were also wrongly charged, and I am pleased to announce that I am pardoning them, too, effective immediately. Their name is Zachary Schubach and Patrick Fleming. Come on up here, fellas. Come on up here. Bring me the pardons. Where are those? Thank you. Think of it. They want to put him in jail for 10 years because they fixed an engine. How sick. Now, if you murder somebody, no problem. Unless a Republican does the murdering, then it's, you know, the electric chair, right? If you murder somebody, if you brutalize somebody, you can do anything you want, but if you fix an engine, and the problem is, I would imagine, because I know the way it works, I know a lot about engines, I know a lot about trucking, I have no choice but to know it, but the problem is that you bring them to some of these places, and the people that fix them are no good, right?
1: All right, good evening, Patriots. Welcome to Ed Henry, The Big Take. We have some big breaking news to get this hour going. We just learned moments ago Pope Leo XIV has lung cancer. The lower lobe of his right lung was just removed after 90 minutes of surgery at a Rome hospital. You see a live look, Vatican City there on the right, St. Peter's Square on the left. Wrapped up a couple hours ago, an initial statement said it was, quote unquote, successful in terms of how it played out. But now more information is dribbling out. I remember being there in St. Peter's Square just about a year and a half ago for the sad funeral of Pope Francis. And we were all eventually so happy weeks later as we thought about the legacy of Pope Francis and saw the elevation of Pope Leo XIV, the first ever American Pope rising. And there's still certainly hope tonight he can beat this cancer. I mentioned the hospital there in the Eternal City. The Pope expected to be there at least a week. The Vatican put out this statement, as I said, last hour, revealing he was in the operating room this afternoon, about 3 hours. Surgery lasted an hour and a half. Officials added the surgery was, quote, successful and there were no complications. But we have no more information at this hour on his prognosis, what might be the treatment, what's the road ahead. We do know, thankfully, this cancer was caught early. That could be a very good thing. But Newsmax medical contributor Dr. Frank Contessa told us last night it was worrisome that doctors moved so quickly to surgery after last Thursday's test showing this growth. The doctor, by the way, Dr. Contessa, is standing by live with his take. New information from him in just a moment. We'll also get live reaction from my colleague Lydia Serrana. She was there covering the end of the funeral of Pope Francis and the elevation, as I mentioned, this joyful moment and moments when Pope Leo was elevated just 17 months ago. So we're going to be on top of that story all this hour, all night long here on Newsmax. We're also, of course, following the other breaking news, which is the midterms, exactly 21 days from tonight. President Trump back on the road. You're going to see some of that here on Newsmax as well. He's headed to Alaska, aboard Air Force One right now, trying to boost Republicans. Literally, nobody works harder than this man all the way to Alaska, hours on the plane. And there are signs it's paying off, CNN noting that in 14 of the last 16 elections, a generic ballot has underestimated Republicans. Maybe the polls are fake, as the president has said for a long, long time. Watch.
2: 3 weeks till the midterm election. Harder for Republicans to keep the House or the Senate?
3: I would say equal. I think, you know, it's, for some reason, when you have a sitting president, no matter how good, nobody's done what I've done. Nobody, not even close. But no matter how good, they seem to be at a big disadvantage. Tremendous disadvantage. But I'm doing a tour right now, and I'm doing rallies. The level of enthusiasm for the Republican Party is way up.
1: All right, so let's tick through some of the other breaking news, because there's excitement, he says, for the Republican Party. Excitement building for the new White House Press Secretary Katie Zachariah, who immediately broke some news today at the podium. There will also be a new U.S. ambassador to Greece, Kimberly Guilfoyle, out after the Wall Street Journal revealed she asked a Republican donor to pay off a $100,000 Amex bill in exchange for access, allegedly, to Trump officials, along with other allegations of improper gifts. While ambassador to Greece, she has denied those allegations. She put out a statement pledging her devotion to the president and to the MAGA movement, but agreed to leave her post after the new press secretary basically showed her the door from the podium.
4: The president said yesterday to reporters that he is considering firing her. Do you know a timeline for that? And also, potentially, who could be on the short list to replace her if he does?
5: We have asked Ambassador Guilfoyle to resign. She has been a wonderful asset to the team, and we wish her well.
1: All right. There's also breaking news on Ilhan Omar. The investigation over her sham marriage to her brother is heating up.
6: I did not have advance notice that her home was being raided. We try to run our Department of Justice in a fair and honest way. We try to let the law follow the facts rather than creating facts just to prosecute people we don't like.
1: Yeah, isn't it interesting how Democrats, the vice president is right, are now outraged that a home might be raided, forgetting about what happened at Mar-a-Lago. We have not forgotten, and neither has Colorado Congresswoman Lauren Boebert. She's standing by with her take in just about 10 minutes or so on Democrat corruption. She's been in what's been described by the mainstream media as a tough race out in Colorado. We'll get a reality check on that. They tend to exaggerate that when it comes to a GOP candidate. She had an amazing debate last night. And we'll find out where Republicans stand in these tight races just 3 weeks out. The famed attorney Robert Shapiro is here tonight with his take on actress Selma Blair. now facing 7 years in prison after this meltdown on a plane. Unbelievable. As always, we want your take. Go to X right now. Search at Newsmax. Participate in the Big Take poll. CNN's Caitlin Collins, along with others in the left-wing media, are already criticizing the new White House press secretary. He's been on the job for like a few hours. And after our first day, they went after it. We showed the briefing, of course, live here on Newsmax. Were you happy with the new press secretary's performance? Vote, comment, and send a message to Caitlin and the fake newsers by voting yes or no. For more on the breaking news, though, let's get to our top story. The Pope's cancer diagnosis. We're joined by Newsmax medical contributor Dr. Frank Contessa and our colleague Lydia Serrani. Lydia and I were in Vatican City covering Pope Francis's funeral and then the conclave that elevated Pope Leo. Good to have you both, first of all. Welcome.
7: Thanks, Ed. Good to be here.
1: Doctor, you unfortunately really kind of nailed it last night when you told us the speed with which this surgery was happening suggested it might not be a benign growth, that it might be worrisome. And now we learn the Pope does have lung cancer. They got it early, thankfully, but they took the lower lobe of one lung. Let's start simply there. What does that mean? What's next here?
7: So, Ed, you know, this no surprises here for me. This is kind of what I was expecting. The fact that they took the entire lobe is fairly standard operating procedure for something like this, where you have a pretty high suspicion that going in that it was cancerous. And like I said, there was something about his case going in that they had a high suspicion of this, even without a tissue diagnosis. So taking the whole piece is standard procedure. If what they said is true, and they caught this early, and it's circumscribed, clean margins, they got the whole thing, story is over. He should be cured. No further treatment after this should be necessary. He'll do fine with the remaining lung and a half that he has left. So I think the prognosis here is good if everything went according to plan and there's no margins and everything looks, no lymph nodes and all that looks good.
1: Well, they did call it in the initial statement a successful surgery with no complications. So before I get to Lydia, I just want to probe that a little bit. You're suggesting if it went as planned, it's possible then that he would not need chemotherapy, he would not need radiation, and that this Pope may be healthy in the days ahead.
7: That's right. And the fact that a surgery was successful just means that the patient survived the procedure. The goal was achieved, meaning to remove this growth, this mass. What happens after that? The tissue pathology makes a difference. And I did see some reports that this was an adenocarcinoma, which is the most common in non-smokers. This is one of those 15 to 20% of lung cancers that occur in non-smokers that people are always surprised to hear.
1: Yes.
7: So this is exactly kind of what I was expecting with the Pope being a non-smoker. If he had lung cancer, this is what I thought it would be. If they got it all out, he should do great. He'll be fine going forward.
1: Wow.
7: And I hope that that's the case. We're all praying for him.
1: Right. So he's a non-smoker now, Lydia. As a young man, we're told he smoked a lot, perhaps, but gave it up many, many years ago, which is good. Lydia, let's just broaden the lens for a moment before we get back to the doctor. Like I said, you spent a lot of time in Vatican City. You were there when the first ever American Pope was elevated. This is an incredible international moment. Give us some perspective on what you're thinking tonight.
8: I remember being in the hotel room when I heard the bells starting to ring, right? Because that's when we knew. We heard the smoke, then we heard the bells ring that they had announced that they had chosen a pope. I put my shoes on, I started running outside, and people were cheering, and you're seeing a live look right there. We were cheering, we were so happy. I was right there in St. Peter's Square when he came out, and we found out it was Pope Leo. So to hear that he has cancer, I too, once I heard Dr. Contessa's assessment, I worried. The nodule, thankfully, I know to be a nodule has to be less than 3 centimeters. Uh-huh. But my husband's aunt also died of lung cancer. She was a non-smoker. So when I heard this and I heard about the steps and they weren't saying a biopsy, he said early stage, I grew concerned. So I pray that he will be okay and that maybe he won't need further surgery, he won't need further radiation. But I know this is a hard pill to swallow for many Catholics all over the world.
1: Yeah, that he's even facing cancer because nobody knows what is next, doctor. You talked about the tissue samples. Obviously, there's a certain amount of privacy for any human being, medical privacy, but the Pope is a very public figure. How do you see the next few days playing out? So after you have the nodule taken out, what kind of pathology is done? What kind of questions do you want answered so we can figure out his prognosis?
7: So the first thing to look out for is to make sure that they remove this with clean margins, that they got healthy tissue surrounding this nodule to show that the cancer didn't go anywhere. I'm sure that they looked at some of his lymph nodes, because if it did, that's the way it would spread through lymph nodes. So if the lymph nodes are clean and the margins are clean, he'll recover from the surgery, which will he'll be sore for, you know, probably a couple of weeks. I know there's a talk about this upcoming trip. He might be able to do it. They did take the whole lobe, which is a little bit more than just taking a small piece or a segment. But he's a pretty healthy 71-year-old. He's high

0: left lung and a partial right lung, his breathing, all of that. I mean, obviously, we don't know how it's going to play out, but could be relatively normal.
1: Ed, he should be able to still play tennis and do the daily activities that he does. You know, God designed us with extra, with reserve. So you don't need two full lungs to do well. So taking out a piece, we have reserve for that. So I think he'll do okay. And, you know, we worry about him, but, you know, he is a human just like us, right? Even though he's God's representative. So I think that being part of the human condition, I think helps him to identify with his flock.
0: Lydia, the humanity of this Pope. I mean, even before this health scare, I've heard so many fellow Catholics saying that they were relating to him. They didn't always agree with everything he may say or do from a political standpoint, but that he seemed like a very down-to-earth person. Like, I'm a big baseball fan. He's a White Sox fan. The White Sox were doing well in the playoffs. People were like, oh, you know, people have been going to Vatican City and going to St. Peter's Square and giving him a Chicago pizza and White Sox baseball caps. And he's been, you know, just a really direct, down-to-earth person. And this may humanize him even more, Lydia.
2: Right. And I can only imagine what he must be going through himself as a human being. Both of his parents died of cancer. His mother, she had a tough battle with cancer. She suffered for about 6 or 7 years. He took care of her. So even just on a human level, but for the Catholic people in general, the faithful, he's the shepherd to our flock. So to see him going through this, but of course, he'll do it with resiliency. He'll do it with the strength of God. And God doesn't give us anything that we can't handle. Mm. So we just have to continue praying for him that he'll get through this. And I know he'll do it with remarkable courage.
0: And grace, absolutely. Doctor, is there anything you want to add? Maybe that I wasn't smart enough to ask? Like, what else do we need to know tonight? What else is going through your mind, sir?
1: I think this kind of brings to the front the idea of doing these preventative scans. The way that this was picked up was on a preventative scan. I think it that he had a full body MRI.
0: That's what we heard.
1: Yeah. That's what we heard. So I'm doing a lot of these in my practice. As you may or may not know, I have sort of a concierge practice. So people have the means to spend this kind of money. I'd like to see resources put to making these kind of screenings cheaper for people, for the general population, where you don't have to be wealthy to afford a head-to-toe scan. We need to be preventive. There's nothing we can't cure if we catch it early enough.
0: All right. Well, I want to thank you both. We ripped up the top of the show because of this important breaking news, and you both really gave us some really important critical information tonight. Dr. Lydia, we appreciate it. Straight ahead. We're staying on the midterms, too. That's the other big breaking story. CNN analyst Harry Enten warns Democrats are underestimating the Republican strength. We've got a strong Republican woman coming up. Her name is Lauren Boebert, as you see right there. She's going to respond and tell us where does the GOP stand tonight. Plus, Jake Tapper, running cover for Ilhan Omar, claiming the Trump administration is weaponizing law enforcement. Oh, dear. That would never happen, right, Jake? It's why he is the star of today's Shut Your Pie Hole. And later, the famed attorney Robert Shapiro, legal analysis on actress Selma Blair, her violent incident aboard a Delta flight that has been resonating all around the country. It's gone viral. But coming up next, we are going to dig a little bit deeper on the breaking news as well and stay on top of it all hour. The Pope has cancer. The world waiting on what's next. As you just heard from Dr. Contessa, he's hopeful. He's very hopeful that there may be some positive news in the days ahead. We're on top of this big breaking story live from Vatican City right there. Don't go anywhere.

0: nation, but lost to Walter Mondale.
1: It's now just 3 weeks from tonight, and after months of Democrats predicting a blue wave, a Democrat victory, CNN is now raising what you might call a red flag. Their data says Republicans are being underestimated.
2: You know, we speak about the generic congressional ballot, right? How about the early October generic congressional ballot? You know what? It's underestimated. It's underestimated the Republicans 14 of 16 times since 1994. I mean, whoa. I'm like, what is going on here? What's the map? Let's just say we have the 2026 Senate polls. But if the polls are underestimating the Republicans by 3.5 points, which you know is really possible because we've seen it through the history, right? You go back to 2020, that's basically what happened. Even in 2024, in a number of the key states, we saw it happen.
1: All right, let's bring in live Colorado Congresswoman Lauren Boebert. Always great to have you. Welcome back, ma'am.
3: Thanks so much for having me on, Ed. You know, the mainstream media has always underestimated us, and we do come through and we shine and we deliver. And so I am looking forward to this election, but it's not going to be easy, and Republicans need to turn up, show up, and vote.
1: Oh, well, in fact, you had a debate last night, and I want to play a clip from that because I think you gave Republicans a little bit of kind of a prescription where you went on offense on a number of issues, particularly the war in Iran. Let's play that.
4: I think flock cameras are like many things, have tremendous potential, but also tremendous danger. And I do not support them being used. And I am not.
5: You did. And you deleted your tweet saying that you did.
4: While I agree that they should not have a nuclear bomb, when negotiations are on the table, you do not start war.
5: I have not yet heard a plan for you to actually stop this and actually prevent Iran from having a nuclear weapon. I have not heard you criticize even the war in Ukraine. In fact, you want to fund it further.
1: The reason I want to play that is we went through it today. The media keeps focusing on Republican vulnerabilities. And I wonder if this is how you think Republicans can win. Get off your heels and fight. On Iran, you said you have no plan to deal with Iran getting a nuclear weapon. You just want to throw stones. Talk about it.
3: Yes. Well, this particular deep state Democrat cosplaying as a moderate continues to talk about problems, but never offers a solution. She talks about her sightseeing tour throughout the district. Well, when I'm traveling tens of thousands of miles every year throughout my district, I'm actually meeting with our farmers, our ranchers, our producers. I'm meeting with business owners, the aerospace industry, and so much more. And I'm talking through the solutions that need to be provided for them. And then I go to DC and deliver that. And on the farm bill, I will be a farm conferee for the conference. And we are designating millet as a specialty crop, as my farmers asked and demanded. We are delivering clean water in Southeast Colorado. We are delivering all of these things right here for Colorado, even getting the USDA hub to one of our universities in Colorado. And all right, people like this want to gripe and don't really have a clear record or stance to run on.
1: Yeah, and they don't have a plan on affordability, which we talk about almost every night. Democrats
3: Correct.
1: Said it was going to be about that. And later this hour, we have Brooke Rollins, the president's agriculture secretary. You're talking about the farm bill, you're talking about food prices, which matters to our viewers. We've got Brooke Rollins later this hour. Let's talk about your colleague, Congresswoman Ilhan Omar. Yesterday, as you know, her home was raided in Washington. But what we're learning today is that she reportedly hurried out the front door and drove off less than 30 minutes before federal agents descended on that home, suggesting maybe she was tipped off. Then today, the U.S. attorney in Washington, Jeanine Pirro, revealed she's separately probing Omar's finances when she claimed to have a winery worth $30 million. Then it disappeared on a disclosure forms. Is this more serious than Omar's letting on?
3: I think Omar has always had some serious issues that needed to be investigated. A federal judge signed off on this warrant. So this is not a political hit job. It's law enforcement following the evidence in years-long probes into immigration fraud, claims that Vice President Vance and others have raised for years. Media hacks calling this a politically motivated job said the same thing about John Bolton until they realized the investigation into John Bolton started under Biden. And guess what? He pled guilty. So I do think that there is more here than just her marrying her brother and covering up her winery, saying that she's a multimillionaire and then suddenly has nothing at all.
1: The left also came after you with lawfare and the president and a lot of Republicans over January 6th and other matters. There's now a possible criminal indictment, we're learning, for former White House aide Cassidy Hutchinson from the first Trump term over her January 6th testimony. Here's one moment that's under review. I want you to react. Watch.
6: Have you seen this note before?
7: That's a note that I wrote at the direction of the chief of staff on January 6th, likely around 3 o'clock.
6: And it's written on a chief of staff note card, but that's your handwriting, Ms. Hutchinson?
7: That's my handwriting.
1: But a handwriting expert confirmed she did not write that note, Congresswoman. And if you see, they've got, you know, she wrote on a birthday card and the writing is completely different. I bring this up because if she lied about that, what else was Cassidy Hutchinson and the others, Liz Cheney and everybody else who went after you and the president over January 6th, lying about? Because I feel like the narrative over January 6th has changed big time in your favor.
3: Yes, Cassidy Hutchinson was their star witness for the sham January 6th committee that built its narrative around her. Her most dramatic claim that Trump physically lunged for the wheel was secondhand and had been contradicted. And now we're seeing this evidence of the handwriting not even being hers. I fully expect her to be held accountable for this. She has lied before Congress, it seems, multiple times. And this isn't about pushing a witness or punishing a witness for disagreeing with Trump. It's about material statements to Congress that were used to shape public understanding of events. Secret Service personnel have said the lunging story didn't happen the way that she described it. Now we're seeing this handwriting expert say that that was not her handwriting. Accountability for false testimony is basic rule of law, and Democrats demand it endlessly for everyone else. If Cassidy lied, and it looks like she did, she'll be in serious trouble for that.
1: There you go. And Ilhan Omar will as well. Accountability needs to come. Congresswoman Lauren Boebert, we always appreciate your time. Thanks for calling him out. Coming up, CNN's Jake Tapper. Time to call him out. He's decided for all of us. Democrat Ilhan Omar is totally innocent.
8: I can't imagine that helps the government's case if they actually charge her with anything. I mean, it seems rather vindictive.
1: Oh, vindictive. Really? How about we follow the facts? TP USA contributor and author Will Witt is standing by to help me tell Jake, shut your pie hole.

0: You're watching An American Moment.
1: Shut your pie hole.
2: Shut your pie hole.
3: Shut your pie hole.
4: It's time for our favorite segment. I get to tell one lucky leftist, shut your pie hole. Today, we're serving up a big slice for CNN anchor Jake Tapper. Still has not learned his lesson about spreading fake news. Today, running cover, yes, for Ilhan Omar.
5: I can't imagine that helps the government's case if they actually charge her with anything. I mean, it seems rather vindictive.
6: That's always the thing in these cases, is every time the president opens his mouth or his allies open his mouth, it's always about a partisan political agenda or petty racism or xenophobia like you see here.
4: Oh, it's all partisanship. And he's quoting somebody here from Democracy Forward, like she's pure. It turns out that it's no ordinary attorney. She's a lackey for Trump-hating attorney Mark Elias, the one who went after Trump nonstop with Lawfare and helped lead much of that against the president in 2016 and 2020. But yeah, they're just about no politics and just following the law. Jake, shut your pie hole. Joining me now, TPA USA contributor and best-selling author, the great Will Witt. Will, it's always a pleasure. Welcome back.
7: Thank you.
4: Weird that Tapper didn't mention the legal expert saying this is a political hit job is actually a political hit jobber with the likes of Mark Elias. But also, Jake years ago pushed all this fake news about Russia, Russia, Russia. So why would we take legal advice from him?
7: Well, of course, we shouldn't be taking legal advice from Jake Tapper. And people like Ilhan Omar and the squad and all those type of people were the same people cheering on when Trump's house was getting raided by the FBI and all of these kind of things. And they absolutely loved it when that was happening, right? And a lot of that all turned out to be hoaxes and not actually true, right? But with this, I mean, it seems like there's quite a leg to stand on with the, you know, $3 million or however many millions of dollars that it is that she earned in 1 year when her husband basically makes no money and she's a congresswoman. I mean, how does that really proliferate to make that amount of money? So it doesn't seem like a political hit job to me. It seems like someone's actually getting accountability served.
4: Yes. And let's not forget the other big thing, which is how Tapper covered Joe Biden's cognitive decline. He later wrote a book saying there was cognitive decline. He had like a mea culpa. But earlier he went after Lara Trump this way. Watch.
5: It's so amazing to me
8: and try and figure out an answer.
5: A cognitive decline.
8: Well, when you're trying to tell me that what I was suggesting was
5: I think
8: stuttering,
5: that you were mocking his stutter.
8: Idea, Joe Biden.
5: Yeah, I think you were mocking his stutter, I think you have absolutely no standing to diagnose somebody's cognitive decline. I would think that somebody in the Trump family would be more sensitive to people who do not have medical licenses diagnosing politicians from afar.
4: And then he made a lot of money writing a book saying it wasn't a stutter. He was Biden in cognitive decline. You get the final take.
7: Yeah, of course. I mean, Lara Trump is exactly right there. And anyone with eyes to see could know how bad Joe Biden was getting in those last years of his presidency. I mean, even from the beginning of his presidency and running. So, you know, the left, they're full of hypocrites. But, you know, it's unfortunate that just calling out their hypocrisy doesn't make the right win. You know, we have to actually go on offense and not just call out their hypocrisy, but say, OK, they're hypocrites, but they're the ones who are in power. How do we actually take power back from these people who think that they can get away with anything?
4: Yep. And that's what the president's doing, by the way, is going on offense tonight in Alaska. It's just pretty much every day. Tomorrow's going to be in Arizona, Montana, on offense, putting that message out there. Will Witt, always appreciate your time. Meantime, everyone's been promising that blue wave in November. But as you just heard from Congresswoman Lauren Boebert, even CNN is saying, time out. Maybe the Republicans are being underestimated. And the forecast at CNN, by the way, has the GOP holding the Senate now. Our panel, Josh Carr and Steve Dace, standing by to break down whether the experts are going to get it all wrong again. That's next.

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1: Republicans
2: to keep the House or the Senate?
1: I would say equal. I think, you know, it's, for some reason, when you have a sitting president, no matter how good, nobody's done what I've done. Nobody, not even close. But no matter how good, they seem to be at a big disadvantage, a tremendous disadvantage. But I'm doing a tour right now, and I'm doing rallies. The level of enthusiasm for the Republican Party is way up.
3: I love that they were building the ballroom literally over his left shoulder, just to make the media a little madder. For months now, the fake news has been hyping a possible blue wave coming to wipe out Republican control of Congress. But with just 3 weeks to go, even CNN has started admitting pollsters maybe are underestimating the Republicans. So joining me live, our panel, Josh Carr, host of The Josh Carr Show, and Steve Dace, host of The Steve Dace Show. Gentlemen, welcome back. Always good to see you.
4: Thank you, Ed. Good to be with you.
3: Steve, I think this is the third straight week we've had you on after you sounded the alarm bells and said MAGA is struggling in the Midwest. And we've honestly wanted your take. We're not trying to shade this. What's really going on? CNN says Republicans are being underestimated. Maybe the Republicans are catching up. Do you think this is closer than the media thought? What's happening where you are in Iowa?
5: Well, Midwestern polling the last several cycles, Ed, has been, terrible, to use a technical term. But I think what's happened since you and I first started this conversation a couple of weeks ago is Republicans have done exactly what I had hoped they would do. The president has gotten out there. He remains the best pitch man to his voters. And they really are his voters more than Republican Party voters. So that's been good and positive. Secondly, I think the messaging has been appropriately negative. I think that we have to make sure people understand exactly whom it is and what it is that they are voting for. And, you know, we have two outliers in this cycle. It's fascinating. Based on the price of fuel and just overall affordability and the history of being the party in power in a midterm, we should be toast. On the other hand, the Democrats are running an extremely radicalized message and party way beyond the American mainstream. So they should be toast. So both parties kind of have a fatal flaw in this year's election. And so it really does come down to base enthusiasm and turnout.
3: Yeah, there you go. It's an interesting way to put it. And Josh, on that point broadly about Republican enthusiasm picking up, CNN also has Republicans holding the Senate 52-48. This can change again. This is the current prediction. And recently, the media was saying the Democrats might win all the toss-ups, like seven of them, Texas, Iowa, you name it. Is the president closing the gap? Is this getting closer?
6: Yeah, it's getting closer and closer. We also see the pollsters get closer because they want to be right. And so that's why you're seeing a lot of polls that are plus one or, you know, plus two for either Democrats or Republicans. But likely it's going to fall different ways in different states. I think it's incredibly close. Like Steve said, it's going to come to turnout. It really has nothing to do with convincing voters to vote for your party when they otherwise would have voted for the other party. It's just about enthusiasm. And I think Democrats actually overplayed their hand a little bit with the liberal media, because they're really one and the same, where they made it acted like it was a foregone conclusion, like Republicans are going to lose the Senate. And I think that's actually gotten Republicans really jived up in a good way.
3: Yeah.
6: And so that's why you're seeing some more positive results right now.
3: So we talked message. Let's quickly talk money and Elon Musk. Steve, a few months ago, it was like, well, Elon and the president are not really friends anymore. He's not going to spend money. But I think the point you made earlier about the crazy socialist policies, Elon's a businessman, and he's now already spent about $300 million in counting while the Democrats are in debt. Is that going to be a big factor?
5: I do think it'll be a big factor. Maybe not in the way people think, though, Ed. I mean, there's a lot of avails already spoken for in linear programming. But in terms of digital, and that's really where most of Americans are, is on this device right here. In terms of digital, that's an armada. That's an invading army that can reach a lot of people in a relatively short amount of time. Here in our home state of Iowa, I saw the president put out one digital message in a primary and took a dead Republican to a near victory. He moved him 10 points in one night. So I think that digital armada absolutely can help down the stretch.
3: Josh, you got the final take, because, you know, the House Democrats have now put out an SOS, according to Politico. We need $18 million in the last couple of weeks, or we're going to leave some possible wins on the table. That the Democrats are getting nervous about money.
6: Yeah, Republicans have done a good job saving it for the end. That's when it's going to be most effective. I'm a huge college football fan. I was watching my BYU Cougars play the Iowa State Cyclones. And I saw tons of ads in Iowa, and I would say it was about 2-1 in favor of Republicans. And that's happening in October, right before people vote. So very strategic. I think it's going to help a lot.
3: I didn't see Steve react in a negative way. Are you Iowa Hawkeye, not Iowa State? Is that why?
5: I just love the state of Iowa, man. I'm a lover, not a fighter, Ed.
3: Oh, you're that radio guy who doesn't want to offend the audience. You love both teams. All right, I get it. Steve, Josh, thank you. Coming up, ranchers say wolves are killing their cattle and their livelihoods. Guess what? The president and his team, they're fighting back. We've got the agriculture secretary, Brooke Rollins, standing by with her take on the crackdown. And what's going on with your food prices? That's next.

0: all across this great country, the looming threat to their livelihood is not just the weather or the market, it's wolves. Packs are killing cattle and sheep, driving up costs and putting family operations that go back generations at risk. Now the Trump administration is backing them up, and the Agriculture Department is pushing states to rethink their wolf protections and take action, including lethal removal where the law allows. So here to talk about that is the great Secretary of Agriculture, our friend Brooke Rollins. Madam Secretary, always a pleasure. Welcome back.
1: Well, thank you. So great to be on. Back here in D.C. to talk to you. But today I was in Texas where we were talking cattle and wolves and all kinds of things. So really fun to be on with you, Ed. Thank you.
0: Well, when I hear lethal removal, I hear the left probably yelling at you and saying, these poor wolves, what are you doing? And we love the wildlife, as I know you do. But we also love our ranchers who watch us every night. So what's the balance, in all seriousness, you're trying to strike?
1: Well, it's sort of remarkable, and this is honestly a kind of an issue that is stacked upon an issue that is stacked upon an issue when the left decides that, you know, the hopping mouse is more important than human flourishing, or when the radicals decide that allowing wolves to thrive and let them eat our cattle herds and that the ranchers can't do anything about it. I mean, that's what's remarkable is ranchers out west in about 13 states, including Alaska, are having to watch these predator wolves destroy and eat their cattle. And it's costing them, I don't know, up to 30-40% of their profit every year out west. And the president has leaned in on this. He signed an executive order on it. Of course, this brings in the Department of the Interior and the Endangered Species Act, which we know has been used as a weapon against our great farmers and ranchers and oil and gas and our industry for a really long time. My great friend, Secretary Doug Burgum, is rolling that back too. But we're taking this very seriously and we're changing the rules. We're talking to the ranchers directly, and a new leadership is in town to stop this.
0: All right. Well, it's good to hear. Obviously, people tracking the price of beef and how the cattle may be affected, but overall inflation on food as well. CBS News has been tracking it, and I think we can put it up. It's eased from the 2022 peak in terms of food inflation, but many household costs, I don't need to tell you, remain elevated. What's your message to our viewers about that?
1: Well, a couple of really important things. What we inherited, as you know, about a year and a half ago was the highest inflation on record. The cost of food under those 4 years of Joe Biden increased about 23-24%, which is the highest we've ever seen in America. The four Trump years before Biden, it was around 2.5-3%. We're holding strong at about 2.5% since the President Trump came back in. So really trying to deconstruct everything we knew that caused inflation, the hyper spending, the increase in taxes, the regulatory body that went nuts on the administrative state during the 4 years of Joe Biden. I mean, went crazy. Now we know we have cut 129 regulations for every one new one in the second Trump administration. We have the largest tax cut in American history. We have we're back to 1960s level in the size of our federal government.
0: That's
1: a pretty remarkable win. So that's why inflation's coming down. That's why we're tackling it. There's more to do, but we're making a huge amount of progress on all of that.
0: And I thank you every morning because you brought down the price of eggs, which the president reminds us of at just about every midterm rally. Congratulations.
1: Yes, he does. Thank you, Ed, so much. Great to be on with you.
0: All right, Madam Secretary.
1: Thank you.
0: See you soon. Time now. Results of our poll. CNN's Caitlin Collins. Already mad. Others in the left-wing media criticizing our new White House press secretary after one briefing. Were you happy with Katie's performance? Guess what? 79% of you say yes, 21% no. Take that, Caitlin, and the fake news. Coming up, Selma Blair pleading not guilty to assault charges after a violent mid-air episode that's gone viral. Her defense blames a medical emergency, but does a past pattern of in-flight incidents and biting and all the rest undermine her case? The famed attorney Robert Shapiro, he's here to weigh in. His take is next.
2: And this is your Israel update. A large complex of ritual baths has been uncovered at the foot of Jerusalem's Temple Mount. The discovery offers a glimpse of how Jewish pilgrims visiting the Second Temple may have prepared for worship nearly 2,000 years ago. Excavation directors say its size, design, and location suggest it served pilgrims before they entered the temple. Now let's go to Israel correspondent Jody Cohen, who has this report.
3: Today I'm taking you to the Cardo, Jerusalem's ancient main street.
4: After the Romans destroyed the Jewish temple and rebuilt the city, they built what was once this grand street nearly 2,000 years ago. Later on, the Byzantines extended it, and today the stones still show the layers of history. Today, there are art galleries, Judaica shops, and places to eat.
5: It's really incredible being here in the original old city of Jerusalem, being able to experience living history, shopping here, going to the same places where there would have been shops and vendors 2,000 years ago.
6: This area is very amazing. You could go get food, snacks, other drinks, anything you want.
7: People come here to shop, but it's also a soul connection. Sometimes they have a revelation.
8: This is an amazing thing, for my opinion.
3: Same street, same purpose. We're all still shopping. From the Cardo, I'm Jodie Cohen.

0: If you're not okay, don't get on an airplane. Actress Selma Blair now facing assault charges after an alleged midair meltdown on a New York-bound flight. Prosecutors say Blair attacked a nurse and a Port Authority police officer and injured two flight attendants who tried to intervene. Here's some of the audio of the actress being removed from the plane. Blair has pled not guilty. Her attorney claims she missed multiple doses of her required medication. Let's bring in the legendary attorney, Robert Shapiro. Bob, it's always an honor and a pleasure to have you. Welcome back.
1: Thanks, Ed. Good to see you.
0: You know, the defense is claiming a medical emergency due to missed medication and altitude as well. How difficult is it to use a medical episode as a defense against assault charges? This carries 7 years in state prison if she's found guilty.
1: Ed, you have to look at the individual. I met Selma at a boxing gym about 8 months ago. Mm. And she clearly, you can see immediately she's suffering from a serious disease disorder that she has MS. So as soon as I heard this, the facts are not in dispute. No question about that. She is being treated like most people with this horrible disorder, with different types of medication. And I would think that a lawyer would look at that, check with her doctor, see what medications, if she changed medications, this would have a dramatic effect on her psyche and on her ability. I mean, when I met her, she's a very nice person. She's very calm, very, very polite. So this is totally out of character. And I think it must be attributed to some type of medication treating her.
0: Right.
1: And that's going to be a very easy case for the defense.
0: But isn't it legally the responsibility of the person to take the proper medication, not get into this? I would note also, this is not her first in-flight fracas. She suffered a psychotic blackout on a flight way back in 2016. In her own memoir, she admitted to biting people when she gets overwhelmed. Is there a risk here that if it does go to trial, that kind of stuff starts coming up? I understand exactly what you're saying about the medical situation, but A, is it her responsibility to take the right meds? And B, she's got a bit of a history.
1: First of all, I don't think it's going to go to trial. I think this is going to be resolved with any reasonable prosecutor. And I imagine because this happened in the air that it's going to be in a federal jurisdiction. And they have different types of programs that would avoid immediate trial and prosecution. They have something called a deferred entry of judgment, which is based on a short period of probation and try not to do this again.
0: All right. The legendary Robert Shapiro. It's always great to get legal advice from you. Thank you, sir.
1: Always good to see you, Ed. Thanks so much.
0: All right. We love Bob's take. And don't miss the big take tomorrow. Republican Steve Hilton from California will be here. We'll get the latest on his race for governor out in the Golden State and why his opponent, Javier Becerra, can't stop.

0: charges, narcotics charges.
1: They really mean business. I ain't you waiting there.
2: We'll get your name in the warrant for selling marijuana.
3: He's trying to run,
4: A target that was going to sell a crystal meth. He's facing aggravated assault now with a police officer.
5: He is selling this illegal narcotic out of his mother's house.
6: These two guys are working in cahoots together. They're working in unison selling dope.
7: Get out of the ground! Get out of the ground!
8: We approached the vehicle to check them. The backseat passenger threw a pistol, hit the front windshield. What's up, man?
9: Well, I got one running to us outbound.
10: Get on the ground, do it now!

0: Going after Mel Black, known as Kenny. CI purchased some marijuana from him yesterday, approximately a quarter pound. Prior record of weapons charges, narcotics charges, traffic charges, and evading arrest. There's supposed to be him, possibly his brother, maybe another male, female, and possibly children in the house. No dogs, unknown weapons, unknown barricades. As soon as you enter to the residence, it's going to be a living room, kitchen in the very back. The stairwell is going to be right on the left-hand side as soon as you enter the door. Make entry, secure the residence, get everybody out. Myself or Costello will go with the canine officer and clear the house before we search it. Robbie?
1: Yeah. Father in heaven, we thank you again for today. Thank you for answering our prayers. We just ask you to please be with us, protect us, help nobody to get hurt. Help everybody come back safe. Watch over our families while we're away. Amen.
0: Amen. Now, I feel pretty good. We've made a buy from there yesterday, a quarter pound, and typically the target doesn't sell anything less than a quarter pound, so should be at least a few pounds in the house. There's always that unknown.
2: It's just one of the better jobs out. It's very rewarding. It's very demanding. Some days, either you're zero or you're hero. It's very little in between. What you did yesterday doesn't count for the day, and every day is a brand new day. Urban blight, it's unemployment. Manufacturing jobs have left this city, have left this state. Some people are good people and they turn to drugs to escape. Then you just have the professional drug sellers. They just prey upon the people who just are down on their luck, having bad times. Usually when an area starts to go down, there's a reason behind it, and you'll notice foreclosures of housing and so forth. A house is important to most people. That's what they work for. Generally, that's their biggest investment. When they lose houses or lose other things, their quality of life just diminishes. And the coping skills go down. If you don't have coping skills, life is not very good sometimes.
0: Yeah, we about a minute out.
3: All right, we're hot.
4: Check it twice.
5: 13.
0: Where's Kenny? Where's Kenny? Hello? Where's Kenny?
4: We're at the sheriff's office. No, got
0: a search warrant for this house.
4: Okay. Understand what's being told to you?
0: All right. Check out caps on a few letters. Sit down. Sit down.
1: You watch them.
0: Let me sit down.
4: What?
0: Where's Kenny? Who do you leave with? Who? Can I call the in? This is your time to talk.
6: I wasn't here. I don't know.
7: No, he left with a friend.
0: What friend's he with?
6: He called me.
0: Yeah. You want me to let Brian come in? Well, the target is not here. His girlfriend is here. We're trying to get the girlfriend to call the target now and come on back to the house and take his charge. But if not, she's going to jail and we'll issue a warrant for him. We'll go ahead and search the residence. As you see, we probably got about a quarter pound right there on the table, digital scale. He might have went to go get some more dope, so he may or may not show. Oh, got some syrup.
4: Jeez, you just try to make it go faster. You try to touch the bottom so there's any stuff in it. We find a lot of dope and money inside shoes a whole lot. There's some dope boys we get in their houses. They'll have in excess of 500 pairs that are just brand new in the box, worn one time. I wish they'd donate them since they're never going to wear them again. This looks cruel the way we do this. As far as getting it out of the closet and throwing it to the floor, but it's just a lot easier. There's a lot of things.
3: What do you got, guys? 7.62 magazine. Now we just need the rifle.
4: Find that gun, boy. Take another mag.
5: Got another one?
4: They got those in it.
5: Go to an AK or an SKS. It's a 7.62 by 39 round. We got two of them. A short mag and an extended.
7: Oh, gee whiz.
5: I guess they really mean business.
8: You're named in the warrant for selling marijuana.
9: He threw this bag of marijuana right here.
10: Threw a pistol and hit the front windshield.
11: These two guys work in unison selling dope.

0: It's a 7.62x39 round. We got two of them. A short mag and an extended.
1: Oh, gee whiz.
0: I guess they really mean business.

0: 85.
1: Is there any reason why you think Kenny ain't gonna come back? How long y'all been dating?
2: 3 years.
1: Y'all got a kid together? Where is he working the 3 years that you know of?
2: He don't work. You know what he does, right? Okay.
3: Well, I ain't trying to trick you into any answers.
2: How? I work. It don't bother me. I don't see it though.
4: Well, that's what I'm hearing is I'm finding out that you do work and that you do got your life squared away.
2: I work.
4: Don't understand why you want to hang out with somebody like that.
2: He just moved here. He been his own house.
3: Is this your house or his house?
2: This is my house.
3: Okay.
2: He just moved here. He had a situation and something happened. I let him stay here for a minute. It was supposed to be temporarily.
3: Then it turned into full time, you think? Trying to turn it into full time?
2: I don't think so. It's over.
5: You think he'll show up?
6: I don't think he'll show up. He's gonna let her take the charge. I'm gonna charge her and get a warrant for him.
5: I ain't your weed in there. I know whose weed it is. But you can go to jail for it, too.
7: My weed. How much is in there?
8: Two.
7: Huh?
8: Two.
5: Where? What else is there? Bye. That ain't. How many sacks?
8: I don't know. It just already set up.
9: You don't know.
5: You don't know, then it ain't your dope. Tell Kenny come take his charge. You try to take a charge.
9: Get him on the phone.
5: Get him on the phone. Call him. Call him now.
8: That ain't no Kenny.
5: You ain't even right on the amounts of where it's at.
8: That ain't my dope.
5: So if you're dope and you don't even know how much dope you got and how it's packaged, we're just going to detain you for a second.
9: What'd you say your name was?
5: He's a young kid. He's only 18. The target probably talked him into taking the charge for him. He probably doesn't have a bad record. You know, he told him, said, hey, go take my charge. You're young. You don't have a record. You'll get off light. But he don't even know how much dope's in there.
10: He's the one that be having weed all the time.
5: He's one of them?
10: Yeah. So, you know, it could be his weed that would be the
5: best.
10: I mean, I'm
5: how do you know? You still ain't been able to get a hold of your son?
10: Uh-uh. I've been calling.
5: We don't want to take that girl. We know, look, we just didn't pick this house out.
10: I told him.
5: You know, we knew his full name. We know everything about him. I've seen him in these cars. Been watching him for a long time. Know what he does. I hadn't had any information on that boy, but that boy comes up and says it's his dope, but he don't know where the dope is, how much it is. I mean, you know he's lying.
11: He coming back. She
5: done
11: got his. She gonna take the charge for his dope, but he ain't coming back. But that's a nigga though.
12: If we can get the heat off of her by getting his butt, then the heat's off of her. But right now, the only person that we got chargeable in this.
2: There goes his mom. Right there goes his mom.
12: Here, but he's sending himself.
2: They got him right there.
13: Okay. We got a search warrant over here. You're named in the warrant for selling marijuana.
14: I just want to, you know what I'm saying?
13: Well, look,
14: I just want to talk to y'all, you know.
13: Listen to me. We're going to talk. We're going to save everything for right now. We're going to wait till we get to the office, okay?
14: Yes, sir.
13: That's a real man thing you did, keep your girl from taking this.
14: Yes, sir.
5: I do respect that he did finally come up and take the charge, and that's why we're leaving her. We're not seizing her vehicle, which we can because we have seen him drive that car, but we understand she has children. She has to get to and from work, so we're not going to seize her car. We're going to leave it here. We've recovered approximately 2 pounds of marijuana, some ammunition. The target had sent a younger man up here to take the charge, but the target finally showed up, so he'll be going with us along with this second subject that said the dope was his just for questioning, and he'll probably be released. But typically a lot of the drug dealers will try to get a younger member of their group to take the charge because our target already has 4 felony convictions.
13: This is liquid pro meth with codeine, known as scissor. Get you high.

0: that you see your undercover officer, your data is different than a regular street officer or your regular narcotics officer. A lot of times, you'll have ready access to a weapon. You can't wear a bulletproof vest. A lot of times, you're wearing a wire. People want to check your wires. And the bad guy doesn't have that intimidation factor that he's dealing with the police. He just thinks you're another bad guy. And so his chances of doing something bad to you or robbing you or shooting you or stabbing you are a lot higher. He just thinks I'm just some, you know, drug addict. He might want to steal my money or, you know, there's all kinds of things that can happen.
1: All right, basically right now we're doing a rip operation. They made a phone call to the target. He advised to meet him at restaurant lot, said he'd be in a white vehicle, unknown make or model. We're sitting up right here waiting for him to show up and do the deal, and then they're gonna take him down. Hopefully he'll give up without anybody crashing or anybody getting hurt.
0: As a UC or undercover officer, I love it. The game changes. You don't have a lot of backup, and it's usually just you and the bad guy. Your backup's a couple minutes away, but you know, a lot can happen in that few minutes. It's an adrenaline rush. It's the max.
2: Here's the deal. When the target pulls up and gets the car with you, when the deal's good, I'm going to keep an open
3: line. The white car just pulling light. White Maxima.
2: You got a four-door white Maxima pulling up. It's probably him. All right, four-door white Maxima's pulling up.

0: I'll take the front, we'll take the back. 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Go ahead, take it. Take it down.
1: He's trying to run.
2: He's facing aggravated assault now with a police officer.
3: It's unknown if there's any guns in the house. We will find out in just a minute.
4: I got one running to us outbound.

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1: White Max.
2: Yeah, Florida White Max is pulling up. It's probably him. All right, Florida White Max is pulling up.

0: Greg, I'll take the front, we'll take the back. Go ahead, take it. Go ahead, take it. Take it down.
1: Trying to run, he's trying to run.
2: Somebody check.
3: Get an ambulance for John. Get an ambulance for John. You all right? And mine.
2: Bitch. Any weapons on me?
4: No, sir.
5: Hey, pull this pistol off my ankle. You go up there and tell him I had a gun. Well, we set up a rip. An informant of mine called me. He had a target that was wanting to sell some crystal meth. We agreed to buy a quarter ounce of crystal meth from the target. We identified him. So I played the undercover role in it. And we set up the rip. The rip is the bad guy's going to bring us dope in a car. And then we basically, you know, quote, rip him off. As soon as the deal's made, the backup units come in, take everybody down like we're all being arrested. This particular instance, it worked well. We got good dope, the target, nobody got hurt, but he did ram one of the officer's vehicles. As soon as the officers pulled in to take him down, he backed up into one of our block vehicles. He was taken into custody, nobody was injured, which is good. We did get the product, and then the bad guy's on the way to jail.
6: Well, first on this one, you got a scale in your pocket. What is that, about a half a gram? That Cali meth or the homegrown meth, you know? Here you go. Matt, look at it.
7: Methamphetamine. I don't know how much they were buying it for. We got some meth here. How much is that worth, you think, Robbie?
6: It's about $450 right there. Some good meth too.
8: Looks like homemade.
9: Dude tried running in reverse and backed into Trimble's truck.
10: Who's case?
9: Very, very little damage to Trimble's, if any, truck, but it knocked him down. Kind of hurt his elbow.
11: As soon as I got out of the car, he hit me and that door hit me, just launched me.
12: I saw it.
11: Did he just panic, or is he trying to get away?
12: No, he had it reversed when we pulled it to begin with.
11: So he just, when he saw me getting out, he just went.
12: He looked back.
11: Boom!
12: I don't know if he did it by accident or on purpose.
11: He saw me getting out. Yeah. I thought
12: he was
11: going to
12: put it in drive,
10: man.
12: He
11: had no clue we were coming behind him.
10: It was perfect timing.
11: Well, he started, we came up behind him, he started backing up and trying to get away. And by the time I stepped out of my car behind my driver's side door, he backed up, hit my truck, and the door hit me, knocked me on my butt, skinned me up. All he saw was the car in front of him. He didn't realize we were behind him. So he's trying to back him and get away.
5: He's facing aggravated assault now on a police officer, which that adds to his troubles. We've got about $1,000 worth of meth. We were actually just coming to buy a quarter, which is about $300, a quarter ounce, but he brought a lot more product with him. So he was kind of price gouging. He really, really raised the price because I was from out of town. We've been waiting on him all day to do this deal. And we found out that he was waiting for his source to supply him so he could come supply us. So we were just playing, you know, going on dope boy time today. So we're going to make every attempt to get him to flip, try to get his supplier, which obviously, you know, came through for him today.

0: All right, we'll be executing a search warrant. The target's going to be a male black berry. Previous history on this guy, he has been charged with reckless homicide. He had a 3-year sentence on it, a couple burglaries, and numerous traffic charges. It's a single-story residence, beige in color. It's unknown weapons, unknown barricades in the house. It's going to knock and announce, make entry. There is a white Cadillac DeVille in the driveway. The tag that was given apparently belongs on something else. It is his vehicle, though. And as far as I know, he is going to be the only one there.
1: We're going down to an area called It was very, very nice at one time. It's deteriorated. Some blight has gotten down there. A lot of gang activities there. Every officer assigned to this unit has requested to be assigned here. The satisfaction is once everything is handled, you have a conviction, you have assets been seized and have been forfeited to the sheriff's office, you feel good.
0: This is my first investigation while I'm the lead case officer on it that I'm going to complete. This guy's got a lengthy history. He's been charged, sentenced 3 years, I believe it was, for reckless homicide. He's got multiple burglary charges, weapon charges on him. It's unknown if there's any guns in the house right now. We will find out in just a minute.
2: All right, we're hot, Mac. See the car yet?
3: I got two males in the car.
0: He is selling this illegal narcotic out of his mother's house.
4: Found 5 marijuana plants in the backyard.

0: covering every minute.
1: Rolo.
2: Yes, sir. You got a search warrant for this address.
1: Uh-huh.
2: For drugs, your name's in the warrant.
1: Where that come from?
2: You got any narcotics in the house.
1: No, I'm too.
2: If you just send a dog in there, it's going to save us a lot of time tearing your house up. You tell us where it's at.
1: Hey, well, what is it?
3: Is everybody out?
4: I'll get him when we go in there.
5: Who? A dog. I hope you don't get in my cake. Down a boy. Down a boy. Man, this is what Coro found. That's what he indicated on right there. He got some scales and stuff in here.
6: What I want you to do, sir, is just talk to my officer, talk to myself. Where your drugs are. That's what takes the week.
7: Not in my room, man.
6: In your room?
7: Yeah.
6: What about in your room?
7: In a white counter, man.
6: In a white counter?
7: Clothes house, yeah.
6: In a clothes house.
5: He opened up. Yeah, he went directly to here. He popped the top off with his nose and then went straight for this box.
6: Any pistols inside? Any weapons?
7: I don't deal with guns, man.
6: Okay. Is that a yes or a no?
7: No.
6: Yeah, rocking the shotgun.
7: No.
2: Well, right now, the dog located approximately 10 or 11 ounces of marijuana in a shoebox inside the target's bedroom.
8: Already bagged up for sale.
2: That's about 7 ounces, 8 ounces in there, about $80 a piece is what he's selling them for. Digital scale here for weighing it. Altogether, you're probably looking at $1,000, $1,200 worth of marijuana.
8: But this is his mother's house, so he is selling this illegal narcotic out of his mother's house. So
2: he complained a while ago about us, you know, tearing his mama's door up. It's actually his fault. He's doing it at her house.
9: How long you been selling weed?
1: Man, a couple days since I got laid off. Just trying to keep a little money going, but you know, things happen, so. Y'all got the little weed, come on, take me to jail. What y'all gonna do to me, man? Like, come on. It's gonna be a family reunion when I get there.
2: After this execution of this search warrant, we did detain and arrest the target suspect. We're going to go ahead and transport him to the office and take a statement from him and finish up our investigation paperwork there. Nobody was injured. Anytime anybody's not injured, it's always a good warrant. So we were pretty successful on this one, and we'll try to get another one ready.

0: right. We're going after a male black named. He's approximately 5'6", 150 pounds, 26-year-old, dark skin. This is 1733, this house. He works in cahoots with 1737. There's a male black over there, same description, named. Same height and weight. See, I said these two guys, like I said, work in unison, but this guy runs it. We drove by there about an hour and a half ago. The CI pointed the house out, said he was over there yesterday, and saw about an ounce of crack inside this house, 1733. We're not going to do a warrant on this. We're going to try and get a consent to search, but what we're going to do is when we empty out of the van on the right side, the search warrant team's going to line up here. There's a front door here, but he comes around the car and goes through this door. The street crimes guys, they're going to empty out over here and secure the people in that yard if they're still there. Like I said, the CI was just there a minute ago. Everybody's out in the front, kids are running around. So just be conscious of the children. The informant said he's been dealing with him for about 6 months now. Never had a problem with him. He's never dry. Like I said he saw about an ounce over there yesterday. When we got next to this warrant, we need to be aware and conscious of children playing in the address beside there. These two guys are working in cahoots together. They're working in unison selling dope. Whenever one guy's not there, the other one takes up his slack. But the informant advises us that there are children there and females. So we're gonna be extra cautious when we get around those people.
1: Go ahead and tell them that approximately 10 minutes ago, Target was at the secondary address.
0: On the porch.
2: 5'6", 150 pounds, about 26 years old.
3: What do you got on? Make sure you have on the white t-shirt.
0: These two guys work in unison selling dope. Whenever one guy's not there, the other one takes up his slack.
4: We're doing surveillance on this lot. Some narcotic sales over here.
5: What's up, man? I got one running to Uptown.

0: Tune in to Rob Schmidt tonight on Newsmax.
1: I want the almond hat.
2: Who's waiting to sign the car? Anybody?
1: Not mine.
2: What about you? You the husband?
3: Right here. That's my husband.
2: That's your husband? Is that your weight?
4: Yeah, half of it.
2: Half of it is?
5: Okay.
2: Appreciate you being a man around there.
4: Come on, man. I see you going to play a game.
1: Live over where?
4: Right here, next door.
1: Ah. Uh-huh. I live over here.
4: Look, where you live at?
1: In my house.
4: This is your house?
1: You got some dope under here. I want to make sure it's okay.

0: You know her?
1: I done seen her before. I'm in this neighborhood all the time. I got grandma stay on the other street. That's my cousin. Y'all just throw it over.
0: You seen her before?
1: Yeah, I see her every day. Y'all stay next
0: door. You know her?
1: Yeah, I know of her.
2: Kevin.
1: I know of her.
2: Why you gonna lie, man?
3: Where are you?
2: Your clothes in here.
1: Hey. So what's going on? What's up? Know what I want.
0: All right, here what it is.
1: Nothing.
0: For real?
1: It's been slow. I ain't nothing doing nothing. I work with my brother. What it do?
3: Man, that's amazing. Ain't no way I have a man of mine tell me in front of me that I know of you. That's amazing to
0: it's
3: me.
0: Your girlfriend, kid.
3: In front of her and her children. That's how you know of her.
1: Go look at my phone. My phone over there on the porch. You ain't got to do nothing. Look at my phone. You'll see who my girlfriend
3: is. That's even worse.
1: I know of these people. I know everybody over here, man. My grandma lives on the next street.
4: Hey, he's not gonna run the dog.
3: Okay.
4: Alright. Hmm? Little marijuana plants.
5: One. Well, that's 1, 2, 3, 4 pounds. No more than that, actually, because you get that other one right there.
6: Yeah, each plant is a pound. That's what they charge them with in the system. Whenever you take that in or harvest it, as far as our concern, you have to have the roots with it. Each plant, no matter how small, if it has a root system, it counts as a pound.
7: 3, 4, 5. There's 5 plants. Even though they're small, it's gonna be 5 pounds.
1: Huh? Your key fit this. Did your key just come out of your pocket?
5: Yeah.
1: Did the key just come out of your pocket? So you gonna sit here, you don't know nothing about this over here.
7: Sure, it probably.
1: Oh, nah.
8: There's so many odors besides what he should be smelling. Food, dog, there's a rabbit back there. A lot of these jars have false bottoms to them. I'm just gonna have to check them.
7: Some more ammunition, empty magazine, about a small bud of marijuana, razor blade with cocaine residue.
4: I need a picture of this scale in here.
6: We didn't find the quantity of crack cocaine we were looking for. But we did find some other drugs that I had listed on the warrant, which was marijuana. We found 5 marijuana plants in the backyard. Also found some digital scales that were in his jackets back here in the closet. That wasn't quite what we were expecting.
3: You don't want to know what I think, partner. If you put these folks in jail like this, then say, I don't know these folks. Then say, in front of them, that you don't lay your head here. So you talk to somebody else, I don't even want to hear. Really don't. All these houses on this street we know, you stay here with your gas. But you tell us that you don't know these folks.
7: Ain't got a key to fit
3: the house.

0: That's it. That's
1: I hate that one right here, though.
2: Hot lawyer.
1: Yeah, normally where there's one or two houses selling dope, you'll find there's probably actually 9 or 10 of them at least selling dope.
3: We approached the vehicle to check on the backseat passenger, threw a pistol, hit the front windshield. What's up, man?
4: Well, I got one running to us outbound.

0: for real people.
1: Detective Wes Henson with the Shelby County Sheriff's Office Street Crimes Unit. We got some information not too long ago that there were a lot of people that are out here that meet to do their drug deals. A little surveillance right now, see if we can see any hand-to-hand transactions, anything like that. It's a pretty common meeting spot for them. All right, we got one down here that's meeting somebody. It looks like he's backed in. Oh, he's backed up waiting on somebody there. Yeah, that white guy. All right. It's like fishing, man. You don't want to lose it when you got a bite, you know? Hold where you at for a second. We got a white car meeting a couple of Hispanics in a Suburban. We're going to check the Suburban and the white Maxima if y'all come on over there.

0: Check the Dave, see if he starts to think.
1: Oh,
2: run it,
1: boy.
2: Oh,
1: jeez,
2: man. Shut up.
1: I don't have no memories. I don't have
3: no memories.
1: I ain't throw none down, sir.
2: Strong odor marijuana coming off the male black that was in the back seat. Got him out and patted him down and found the magazine that belongs in this pistol. So I'm trying to piece it together right now, see what's up.
4: We're gonna retrace the path.
2: Sarge, he threw this bag of marijuana right here.
5: I got any gloves?
4: Right on your knees.
2: How much weed's in your car? Don't cry.
5: I'm not crying, sir. The wind.
2: What's some tears going for?
5: That's the wind, sir.
2: You ever been locked up for?
5: Trespass, sir. All I'm telling you, sir.
2: That you had a magazine that's fully loaded in your pocket?
5: Yeah, he sold.
2: And you threw the gun up in the front seat?
5: No, sir. All I'm saying, sir, I had the magazine. That's what he showed me, so I put that in my pocket.
2: He showed you a magazine? He sent you a gun?
5: Yeah, he trying to sell me a gun. He showed me the magazine.
2: There's dope in here, I'm sure.
6: I was going to buy a bag of weed from him.
2: Okay, how much?
6: Just a dime, because, you know, I'm a smoker, so.
2: Uh-huh.
6: I was going to buy a dime of weed. He got in the truck, and he saw the lights. Mm-hmm. Once he saw the lights, all he did is this, and throw the gun over there. He hit the dashboard somewhere, and then hit the floor again. That's what happened. You know what I'm
2: saying? Okay. Did he have the weed on him that he was going to sell you? Where's the weed at he was going to sell you?
6: I don't know. He didn't show me the weed. He didn't give me the weed.
2: So what did he say when he got in your car? You're here to buy weed from him, right?
6: I was going to buy a dime bag. And then he saw the lights, he just put the gun out. I thought it was something else, but it was the gun.
2: Okay. How many times have you bought weed from him before?
6: The first time.
4: Why are you bringing the other guy?
5: Because he threw it in.
4: He threw the gun at you?
5: Yes, sir.
4: So you're in the back seat. He takes that pistol and throws it at you?
5: And when the officer pulled up, he was holding the gun already, sir.
4: He was holding the gun we pulled up?
5: Yes, sir.
4: Then what happened?
5: He tried to throw it in my lap. I threw it back at him. Because he was sitting in the front seat. He had already gave me the clip to look at, like, you got a gun right here for. You know what I'm saying? If it was going to be in the gun.
4: So you were holding the clip before we showed up, right?
5: Yes, sir.
4: And then we showed up and he threw the gun at you.
5: Yes, sir.
4: And it landed in your lap.
5: Yes, sir. And I threw it back at him.
4: You picked it up and threw it back at him.
5: Yep. Yes,
4: and that's
5: sir.
4: What you think happened.
5: That's what I know him.
4: Okay.
2: What was he going to buy it with?
7: He said when we were at bad, he wanted to buy a pistol from me.
2: Why did y'all come here and meet him with no money? How the hell are you going to buy a pistol with no money?
7: He bad. He said, I'm bad. My ain't bad.
2: All right. Come over here and have a seat on the front of this car. Let me tell you something. If you try to run again, it's not going to be good. You understand me?
7: Yes, all right.
2: Have a seat right there on that bumper. Basically, we're doing surveillance on this lot. Got some information last week. We're down here saturating the area that some narcotic sales over here. We approached the vehicle to check them. The backseat passenger, the male black, threw a pistol and hit the front windshield, which time I took him out of the vehicle, and he had the magazine of the weapon in his front pocket. His story, of course, is conflicting with theirs. He's saying he was up here buying a gun from them, and they're saying that they were up here buying marijuana from him.
8: The other male black in the Maxima jumped out and ran southbound here. He admitted the marijuana was his, and he tossed it out because he didn't want to get caught with it. So it's pretty cut and dry.

Well, good morning and welcome to Wake Up America Early. It is Wednesday, October 14th. I'm Alex Kramer, and here are some of today's top stories that we're following for you this morning. Let's begin overseas as Pope Leo is resting up this morning after doctors took out the lower lobe of his right lung and confirmed he has been diagnosed with a common form of lung cancer. The surgery yesterday lasted about 90 minutes and went smoothly with no complications. We'll go live to Rome with more answers in just a moment. And closer to home, President Trump was up in Wasilla, Alaska last night. First time a sitting president held an event in the Matsu Valley. Thousands showed up as he pushed hard for Senator Dan Sullivan, Congressman Nick Becic, and his pick for governor, Bernadette Wilson. 3 weeks to go until Election Day. And finally, a chilling story out of Oklahoma. Authorities say a Garvin County couple confined their child to a wooden box and another to a playpen for up to 20 hours a day, feeding them only baby food and milk and never bathing them. Sarah Tudor and Michael Brown are each charged with 3 counts of child neglect. A teacher's tip got all of the kids out into foster care. We'll dive into this story and a lot more with our crime panel a little bit later. All of these stories and more. Wake America Early starts right now.

0: Well, thank you for kicking off your Wednesday with us. I'm Alex Kramer, and we've got a lot to get to this morning. We begin with the major development on Pope Leo's health emerging just last night. The pontiff has been diagnosed with lung cancer following surgery to remove a nodule from his lung. The surgery was successful for the 71-year-old pope, but the diagnosis now raising new questions about what lies ahead for his papacy. Newsmax Vatican correspondent Annalise Taggart now joins us live with all of the latest updates from outside the Pope's hospital in Rome. Annalise.
1: Alex, good morning. Yeah, just a shocking development last night. A lung cancer diagnosis for our first American pope just 17 months into his young papacy. Now, the surgery was successful and Pope Leo is recovering inside Rome's Gemelli Hospital right behind me. But the news certainly surprising the whole world. The Vatican releasing this statement last night where they confirmed that there were no complications in the surgery. Doctors were able to successfully removed the cancerous nodule on the lower lobe of Pope Leo's right lung using a video-assisted technique. Now, keep in mind, according to the Vatican, Pope Leo had no symptoms. The nodule was simply discovered during a routine checkup. The Pope himself announced on Sunday that he would undergo this surgery, calmly explaining that the nodule had been caught early and was well contained. Now, the Vatican has cleared the Pope's schedule through next week, Tuesday, as he recovers here at Gemelli. But the diagnosis, it leaves big questions on the future of his papacy and if he can move forward with his upcoming international trip to Latin America that is currently set for early November. It's a major 12-day journey that will take him back to Peru, where he spent two decades serving as a missionary. And locals in Peru are reacting to this news.
2: Ever since we found out, I mean, ever since we here in Peru heard about his health, I really am praying that everything will turn out well for him. It will. I'm absolutely certain of it. He'll pull through this and come to visit us soon.
1: And those prayers are coming from truly every corner of the globe, with world leaders from Australia to India and the United States sending messages of support. Secretary of State Marco Rubio posting last night, praying that the Lord would give Pope Leo strength and that the Holy Spirit would guide the medical professionals caring for him. Now, the latest update we have from the Vatican is that Pope Leo slept peacefully through the night, but we have been promised further details. We'll give you those as soon as we hear of them. Alex?
0: Yeah, Annalise, certainly not the news that any of us were hoping for. But again, thank you for all of the updates. You'll join us later for anything else. Thank you. All right, let's stick overseas and turn now to France, where authorities are working to control violent protests led by students and far-left political groups. Tuesday, seeing almost 500,000 people taking to the streets, according to protest organizers, with the next major march scheduled already just for the next coming days. Newsmax foreign correspondent Trent Murray is tracking the story. Joins us live right now from Paris. Trent, good morning.
3: Good morning to you, Alex. Well, figuratively and literally, they are tallying the damage here after another day of violent riots rocking the French capital. We were out yesterday at one of those major marches, those students joining political groups like Antifa and the Communist Party, trade unions there as well. And once again, at the conclusion of the march, well, the situation deteriorated. Officers attacked, liquor store looted, vandalism, and wave after wave of tear gas as authorities worked to clear the streets. Now, this unrest just continuing to snowball in opposition to the government here, just 6 months before France votes for a successor to President Macron, who cannot run again after hitting his two-term limit. Now, we know that he had previously called yesterday for the protests to be calm and orderly. Well, that call seemingly falling on deaf ears for a number of those that came out yesterday. We are being told today that some 200 schools are closed. We are hearing students have been blockading the entrances with what they describe here as the trash can dam, effectively pulling trash cans off the street blocking entrances to their schools. But it is Saturday where the focus is really shifting now. We are hearing that the trade unions are calling on all of those same students, all of those same left-wing political groups to come out onto the streets on Saturday. And we are hearing as a result that already the Paris police are calling in reinforcements as they prepare once again for another day of unrest. Alex.
0: Oh, my goodness. Yeah, those images. Please stay safe out there, Trent. Really appreciate it. All right, let's turn back stateside now with President Trump in the middle of a heavy midterm rally blitz on the road almost nonstop this month, holding multiple events a week, helping boost some turnout among the GOP base. So here with us to break it down in the final stretch to Election Day, we're bringing in managing editor Newsbusters, MRC media expert Curtis Houck, along with committee woman at the Women's National Republican Club, Monica Block. Good morning to you both. Curtis, let's kick things off with you. Right now, what are you seeing on the ground with these rallies, and how effective is the strategy looking with just 3 weeks to go? Are there any seats you're looking at closely right now?
4: Well, I mean, I think what the president is doing is shoring up every single Republican incumbent. And I think that is job one, because the way the math works is if the Republicans hold their seats, they keep the Senate. I mean, I think it's really that simple. And the president has shown during the primary season, for example, during the special election for the late Lindsey Graham seat, that when he holds a rally close to Election Day, when Darlene Graham in particular was in her primaries and then her runoff, the places where the president went, the turnout was higher. And unfortunately, we wish everyone would vote, but midterm elections are a lot harder to get people to turn out for than presidential elections, because people just assume that their vote doesn't matter, or they're frustrated or what have you, for whatever reason. So it requires the big guns to try and get people out to vote. So that's simply what the president's doing. I think the fact that he went to Alaska is huge, not just because, you know, it's a close race, but I think just to show that the president is playing the entire field.
0: Yeah, and he's been saying, you know, head out and vote, just like my name is on the ballot. Monica, let's head over to Texas. So a brand new poll out from Recon MR in Siena shows that James Tallarico's lead over Ken Paxton has shrunk. He's reportedly up just 4 points, 48 to 44. With early voting about to start in the Lone Star State, how do you see this race shifting in these final weeks? Is this race as close as the polls seem to make it? I mean, Tallarico, my goodness, he kind of disappeared for a couple weeks. Now, apparently, he's back. I mean, what is going on in Texas?
5: It's definitely a fired up race over there, and I'm watching it closely. I mean, it's really offense versus defense in Texas. And you know what? Polls can show all sorts of momentum, but in this case, it's voter turnout that is going to win the election, and you've ultimately got to see how Texas decides to choose and to see who they ultimately opt for. In the end, though, Alex, it comes down to the younger voter in Texas in particular and the independent voter. Look, Tallarico was missing in action for over 12 days with the flu. Ken Paxton, there are videos circulating of him right now when he was partying in Dubai over New Year's Eve with supposed U.S. Fugitives. So it's a question of who Texas will stand for. It's a question of tradition. It's a question of Austin versus rural Texas and whether the independent and younger voter will come out. They are fired up. They deserve answers. It's a question of whether the Republican Party has a strong enough sales pitch to talk to these independent voters, to talk to the youth that want answers on affordability, on gas, what's happening with the war. Trump is out there right now traveling, I mean, thousands of miles into Alaska and beyond to rally up that base for a particular reason. And that independent voter and that young voter might decide what's coming next.
0: Yeah, it's so interesting when you bring up when you say something like Austin versus the rest of rural Texas. I look at that in my home state of Georgia. Atlanta does not necessarily align with the rest of Georgia. So it is very interesting to see what is coming out of Texas and what Tallarico, what he really stands for. It's interesting. And Curtis, President Trump, he's not the only one on the campaign trail. Former President Barack Obama will be heading to Cleveland in 10 days to campaign with Sherrod Brown in the Senate race and Amy Acton for governor. Both of those contests looking pretty tight. How much of a difference do you actually think Obama's presence can really make in a state like Ohio? And why do you think it's taken him so long to get out there?
4: And I would also add, Alex, he's going to go to Michigan. He's going to hang out with Abdul El-Sayed. Mm-hmm. So, you know, that's the other thing. Look, I go with my friend Scott Jennings from CNN, who says Barack Obama will campaign for every election until the end of time. For as long as he's alive, he will be campaigning for Democrats because this ultimate political animal cannot stay away. But as we found out in all sorts of elections, they've had, there's been blue elections, there's been red elections. So it's been kind of a wash because Obama's campaigned in all of them. So we shall see. But I know from my perspective, Newsbusters, the media coverage, they will certainly fawn over Obama campaigning anywhere and everywhere. Whereas President Trump campaigning must mean that Republicans are in trouble literally everywhere. Doom, doom, gloom. Instead of, you know, to the other point about making polls. Polls show all kinds of things. You can get polls to show all sorts of things. You know, Kamala was supposed to win Iowa big in 2024, according to Ann Seltzer, the supposed gold standard in Iowa. Of course, President Trump won by double digits. Yeah. So I think people shouldn't let polls decide whether they vote or not.
0: There you go.
4: Decide their enthusiasm.
0: Exactly.

0: shouldn't let polls decide whether they vote or not.
1: There you go.
0: Decide their enthusiasm.
1: Exactly right. Monica, I want to touch on something kind of different. So President Trump's recent diesel deal with Vladimir Putin is drawing certainly bipartisan criticism on Capitol Hill, with even some Republicans calling it a, quote, gift to our adversary. You know, Trump says it's about lowering fuel prices ahead of the midterms. Monica, is this becoming a problem for Trump Republicans right now, or is this all just a bunch of noise that's kind of been drummed up right now?
2: No, I mean, Alex, you bring up an excellent point. It is a problem for Republicans, especially young Republicans across the U.S. You know, in general, the reason why Ossoff, El Saeed, Tallarico, all these people are gaining traction with younger voters is because they're highly against the war, against Washington foreign policy. And you know what? We got to bring it back home and have the MAGA base and Trump answer the gas questions, affordability. That's a big sales pitch that the Republicans are not capitalizing on. And I want to see the president on these rallies answer these questions, aligning yourself with Russia at the moment. I'm not surprised both parties are questioning what is going on over there.
1: Yeah, and the key word right now that people are voting for is affordability. That is what's
2: Absolutely.
1: Really...
2: That's the sales pitch.
1: Exactly.
2: That is the sales speech that's going to resonate with voters.
1: Exactly. All right, Monica, Curtis, fantastic insight from you both. Really appreciate it.
0: Thanks, Alex.
2: Thank you.
1: All right, whole lot more to cover right here in Wake America Early. So coming up, President Trump's warning about the growing Houthi threat and how he plans on dealing with them. Next.

0: brand new warning from President Trump to Iran. Speaking at a campaign rally in Alaska, the president said the United States is, quote, going to do a number on the Islamic Republic. Newsmax Middle East correspondent Jody Cohen now joins us live. Jody, good morning.
1: Good morning, Alex. So President Trump said, if you want to see trouble, let Iran have a nuclear weapon, saying that will be real trouble. He also suggested that increased oil prices are a small price to pay for stopping Iran from getting a nuclear weapon. And he warned the regime that they won't get one. Take a listen.
2: Oh, wait till you see what we do to Iran. We're gonna do a number. Wait till you see. They're just waiting. They're waiting. Wait till you see what we do to Iran. Because we sort of had it. You know, we've had it. But, you know, it doesn't matter. The big thing is they were not going to have a nuclear weapon, and they won't.
1: President Trump had previously said he'd make a decision on Iran very soon. That's after reports suggesting Iran is developing its anti-ship missile capabilities, targeting ship-to-ship oil transfers around the Strait of Hormuz. It also comes after Israeli Prime Minister Netanyahu is said to have presented intelligence showing Iran building around its nuclear facilities. In addition, President Trump reiterated that the Iran-backed Houthis are behaving very badly and indicated he may ask Turkey, which has a security pact with the Saudis, to intervene. That's after Houthi strikes on Riyadh's airport killed 14 over the weekend, including one American. And the Houthis today have claimed another attack on the airport and other targets overnight. Now, last week, President Trump indicated he won't resume strikes before the midterms. And he's also suggested he won't let the elections affect his approach when it comes to Iran. Meanwhile, Israel's Channel 12 has cited U.S. officials saying that the U.S. and Israel are at the height of readiness in case President Trump gives the go-ahead. Reporting live from Israel, Jody Cohen, Newsmax.
0: All right, Jody Cohen, live in Tel Aviv for us this morning. Let's just continue this coverage and now bring in national security analyst Rook Grant, as well as senior fellow at the America First Policy Institute, Fred Flights. Good morning to you both. All right, Rebecca, so we're getting video out of Yemen now showing massive rallies supporting the Iran-backed Houthi militia. There they are right there. My goodness. As Jody just reported, President Trump has tagged the Houthi militia as really a growing problem after that deadly weekend attack on Saudi Arabia's international airport. You know, there it is. We all saw the video coming out from this weekend. President Trump is now considering asking Turkey's armed forces to help get the Houthis under control. Rebecca, what would that look like exactly?
3: Well, I'm sure Turkey's highly capable Air Force would be happy to go and hit some Houthi targets with precision weapons. Don't forget, in the spring of 2025, the U.S. Navy and Air Force carried out a pretty lengthy campaign called Operation Rough Rider against Houthi infrastructure and leadership targets across Yemen. And, you know, President Trump's in a position where that could go again. Saudi Arabia is also very capable. And what we see from this is what Iran does. Is there any doubt that if Iran had a nuclear weapon, thank God they don't, they would give it to the Houthis and the Houthis would use it on Saudi Arabia? This is why we have got to persist in finishing off Iran's military capability.
0: Well, just building on that, Fred, really kind of in the height of hypocrisy right now, the Iran Foreign Ministry is now offering to act as a peace mediator between the Houthis and Saudi Arabia in response to that airport attack. But of course, you know, they fund and direct the Houthis. What exactly is their end game here?
4: They're always playing these public relation games. Let's be clear. The Houthis have these missiles with a range of 600 to 1,000 miles that are very, very accurate. They were all built in Iran. They are operated with Iranian technicians, probably fired by the Iranians. These are Iranian attacks against the capital of one of America's closest allies. And Iran is doing this because the economic strangulation campaign is working. It's really hurting the Iranian economy. And the Iranians want to play games in the run-up to the midterm election, either to hurt Trump politically or to try to force him to blink on the economic strangulation campaign. The idea that the Iranians would mediate between Saudi Arabia and Yemen is absolutely ridiculous because the Houthis are part of the Iranian operation.
0: Exactly. And Rebecca, the president is actually now getting a lot of heat from Democrats over his diesel oil deal the Russians, removing some of the sanctions in order to do so. Here's his latest response on that.
5: That's a diesel deal that's going to be released into the world for the world market, because the world market suffered with high prices. And when you knock out diesel refineries, that's not a great thing. But they're not releasing that to us. They're releasing it to the entire world.
0: So the price of diesel is still pretty high, $6.27 a gallon as of yesterday. Brent crude jumping by 34 cents this morning. Rebecca, will this deal matter? And when will we get relief?
3: Well, and so it's a misconception that you're going to be pumping Russian diesel down at the corner station. As Trump clarified, it's going into the global market. Mm. Very hard to manipulate global diesel. The U.S. is the number one producer of diesel. Prices are high because supply is so tight. So Russia had embargoed their diesel sales. They're going to try to sell a little more into the market. I think Trump did this to try to push down the futures trading price of this global commodity. Is it going to work? It might if the refineries drop their price a little bit. But the fact is oil is still high, and we're going to want to see continued secure supply through the Strait of Hormuz. So I'm afraid it's going to be a little while.
0: Yeah, I figured that was what you were going to say, Rebecca. And Fred, I do want to end on this, kind of an update to what we've been covering about that terror attack that didn't happen over in the UK. So the head of MI5 over there, the British spy agency, says that terror plotters, such as the one that's suspected of targeting the US-run airbase in Britain, may soon be looking into AI-enabled bioweapons. Interesting, Fred. How concerned should we be about this?
4: I think it's a real concern that this could be done in the future. I don't know that the Iranians are quite there, but when I was at the State Department in the 2000s, there was a belief that Iran had a covert biological weapons program in violation of the International Biological Weapons Convention. I think what we saw in the UK was all about drones. We remember that drone attack that the Ukrainians launched against very expensive Russian bombers last year. They may have wiped out $4 billion in Russian bombers. I think an American B-2 costs about $4 billion, just one of them. We can't make them vulnerable to this new technology. So this was not a negative reflection on the UK. Mm-hmm. It is a reaction to the new strategic environment.
0: My goodness, absolutely. Rebecca Grant, Fred Flights, appreciate the conversation this morning, you both. Thank you.
3: Thank you.
4: Good to be here.
0: All right, we now turn to our meteorologist, Julia Fife, for a look at our wake-up weather this morning. Julia.
6: Good morning, Alex. We're waking up to a flood threat for over 6 million Americans. We're dealing with that moisture coming in from Hurricane Simon right now, just off the coast of Mexico. We've got high pressure in place over into portions of the southeast. That's keeping that area dry. All that moisture is having to ride over that high pressure. So you can see all that rain moving from West Texas into Missouri. We've got those red polygons, and that means active flash flood warnings. We're seeing rainfall rates anywhere from 2 to 3 inches per hour, which is causing those flash flood warnings this morning. A little bit of a messy commute. We also have flood watches in place along the pathway from Texas all the way up into Missouri. And they've upped that flooding risk, a level 3 out of 4 risk for flash flooding. You can see, especially off portions of central Oklahoma is where we have the greatest risk for flash flooding. But that flood threat is going to extend all the way into the Midwest. And that's going to last through tomorrow as well. We've got all of that moisture from Simon also combining with that Gulf moisture, which is why we have so much rain and those training showers and thunderstorms, meaning those same areas are getting hit by that heavy rain. There's also going to be a severe component with it, again, as we have those clash of moisture happening right now. So level 2 out of 5 risk as we head into the afternoon and evening. It's a dry line. So when you have that moisture hitting that dry line, that creates that instability. So there is going to be a wind threat along with an isolated tornado. So that's something we're going to be watching for. Alex.
0: All right. Julia Fife, thank you so much for that. Well, coming up, a judge extending an order blocking the ban on CNN, MS Now, and Politico from the White House grounds. But is access to the White House a privilege or a right? We'll discuss with our legal panel when we return.

0: All right, welcome back to Wake Up America Early. I'm Alex Kramer. Let's head straight to France now, where authorities are working to now control violent protests led by students as well as far-left political groups. So Tuesday, seeing almost 500,000 people take to the streets, according to protest organizers, with the next major march scheduled already just for the next coming days. Newsmax foreign correspondent Trent Murray is now tracking this story. He joins us live out of Paris. Trent, good morning.
1: Good morning to you, Alex. Well, they are picking up the pieces and tallying the damage after another day of damaging riots, rocking parts of the French capital. We were out yesterday in those marches that took place here, and we saw once again large groups of students, both from high school and college, but also trade unions and a number of left-wing political parties. We saw flags from Antifa, we saw Communist Party flags and a number of Palestinian flags, and the situation very similar to what we have seen in recent weeks. The march initially starts off peaceful, but then at its conclusion, that is when it started to deteriorate. Officers began being attacked. We saw a liquor store looted, vandalism across parts of a major square here, and then just wave after wave of tear gas and even the water cannon brought out as police work to try and clear the streets. Now, this unrest just continues to snowball in opposition to the government here. It comes just 6 months before France votes for a successor to French President Emmanuel Macron. He cannot run again, having hit his two-term limit. Now, we know that yesterday he had in fact called for the protesters to be calm and orderly, but that is a call that seemingly fell on deaf ears for a lot of those that came out and once again squared off with law enforcement. Today we are hearing some 200 schools have been closed, a number of those are school buildings being blockaded by what is described here as a trash can dam. In other words, they pull trash cans off the street and block entrances to their schools. But it is Saturday, where focus is already shifting. Those same trade unions, those same left-wing political groups calling on those students to join them for another mass mobilization. We are also hearing in a major development that the so-called Gilets Jaunes, the yellow vests, who you might recall caused major protests here 3 or 4 years ago, well, they too may be coming out now in opposition to high gas prices. All of that combined means law enforcement is preparing for a very difficult weekend ahead, Alex.
0: Oh, my goodness. I bet they are. Yeah. Trent Murray, what a disaster over there in Paris. Thank you so much. And out of this, so in a shock to the Catholic world, a major development on Pope Leo's health emerging just last night. The pontiff has been diagnosed with lung cancer following surgery to remove a nodule from his lung. The surgery was successful for the 71-year-old pope, but the diagnosis is now raising some new questions about what lies ahead for his papacy. Newsmax Vatican correspondent Annalise Taggart now joins us live with the latest updates from just outside the Pope's hospital in Rome. Annalise.
2: Yeah, Alex, just a shocking development last night, a lung cancer diagnosis for our first American pope, just 17 months into his very young papacy. Now, as you mentioned, this surgery was successful. Pope Leo is currently recovering inside Rome's Gemelli Hospital right behind me here. But this diagnosis sending shockwaves around the world. The Vatican releasing this statement last night, confirming that there were no complications with the surgery, that doctors were able to successfully remove the cancerous nodule on the lower lobe of Pope Leo's right lung using a video-assisted technique. Now, keep in mind, according to the Vatican, Pope Leo had no symptoms. The nodule was simply discovered during a routine checkup. The Pope himself announced on Sunday that he would undergo this surgery, calmly explaining that the nodule had been caught early and was well contained. Now, the Vatican has cleared the Pope's schedule through next week, Tuesday, as he recovers here at Gemelli. But the diagnosis leaves big questions on the future of his papacy and if he can move forward with his next major upcoming international trip. Alex.
0: Annalise Taggart, so many around the entire world praying for him. Thank you so much. Okay, so a federal judge Tuesday extended an order blocking the White House from banning reporters from MS Now, CNN, and Politico from the White House grounds. The three liberal media outlets claiming the ban is a violation of their First and Fifth Amendment rights. The Trump administration, however, disagreeing and said, quote, "The White House is the official residence of the president," unquote. And the entrance to the White House is a privilege, not a constitutional right. So more on this, let's now bring in attorney and Democrat strategist Bill Caruso, along with attorney at Del Valle Law, PLLC, Bruce Del Valle. Good morning, gentlemen. Nice to see you both. Bruce.
3: Good morning.
0: Let's just kick things off with you. So these outlets claim they're being banned because of their point of view. Now, they also claim the ban is a strict violation of their constitutional rights. Is there a section of the Constitution, Bruce, that guarantees MS Now, CNN, Politico a right to offices in the White House and unfettered access to the White House premises?
3: No, there's not. That's a great question. I think we faced this previously. The courts decided it wrongly in the Jim Acosta matter. There is a right to a free press, but there is no right to appear on television. There's no right to say, I get my viewpoints across on television, no matter what, because it's a First Amendment issue, because it's not a First Amendment issue. The Supreme Court decided in Arkansas versus Forbes that a person's point of view can be banned on public television. So although it is the White House, it's a political spectrum, there are plenty of other reporters to report the news. No one has a special right. It is not a First Amendment right. It is not a hallowed right that CNN has and no one else has. When did it exist before CNN existed? These are simply single viewpoint outlets that want their viewpoint heard. And the Supreme Court had said a long time ago that a single viewpoint does not have a constitutional right.
0: Bill, I would love for you to weigh in on this. Do you agree with Bruce there? I mean, is being allowed a front row seat in the White House a constitutional right, or is it just a privilege and courtesy granted by the White House itself? I mean, I don't see any reason why every outlet couldn't just cover the president, you know, from outside the White House grounds.
4: Sure, but that's not the frame. And with all due respect, there isn't anything in the Constitution that guarantees MS Now or guarantees CNN or any of these other outlets a right to be in the White House. It's a combination of two rights that are enshrined in the Constitution. One is the First Amendment and the right to a free press. And by the way, that's our right. That's a benefit to the American public to have their government be able to be covered and to do so without penalty impropriety or some other viewpoint discrimination. It's not to say there aren't libel claims. It's not to say that there aren't rights for folks, against the media. But there are First Amendment rights. But this really comes down to the Fifth Amendment, and you mentioned this on the outset. This is about due process, and there's a total lack of it here. And the judges cite this, and unfortunately for the White House, the shifting sands of their rationale aren't going to help them in this case. This is a pretty settled area of law. You mentioned the Jim Acosta matter. There have been other outlets, the AP and others. This is a pretty settled area of law. The White House is digging in here. This seems like an irrational place to dig in. I think what ultimately is going to happen is we're going to bat this back and forth. We'll probably be talking about it again. But the courts have been generally pretty liberal on extending these rights to media outlets.
0: Yeah, I, Bill, I know that we've been talking about this for quite a while now, and I feel like this is not going to be the last time we're going to talk about it. But I do want to get to this. So the new White House press secretary, Katie Zacharias, stepped up to the podium for the first time Tuesday morning, looking a bit nervous. You know, she faced the press for just over 10 minutes and took just three questions. However, more questions really actually came later when left-wing outlets really challenged Zacharias' legal qualifications, claiming that she never actually passed the bar exam in any of the 50 states as well as D.C. and therefore is not an actual attorney. Zacharias, in her defense, she claims she passed the bar over in China, where she lived and practiced international transactional law. So Zacharias' critics claim if she didn't pass the bar, she's not a lawyer. However, she does. She's got that law degree from Pepperdine and says she's passed the bar over in China. Bruce, can you kind of explain what is going on here? Is she a lawyer? Is she not a lawyer?
3: Well, she is a lawyer. She did attend Pepperdine and receive a degree. Whether or not an American lawyer can practice overseas internationally is an interesting question, and it depends on a country-by-country basis. In the case of China, she could not have taken the Chinese bar. No one can take the Chinese bar unless you're a Chinese citizen. Mm. So if you go to China to practice law, you can practice international law, and you can give advice. But you don't have to be a member of an individual state bar to practice international law in another country. So I think it's much ado about nothing. I hope she misspoke. There are not a lot, but I've known some attorneys that are not members of a bar that practice internationally, actually in China, and they do international trade. They can't offer any legal advice on Chinese law. No one can but Chinese lawyers. No one can be a Chinese lawyer but a Chinese citizen. They're probably perhaps the most restrictive country. There's no pro hoc vice. But I think it's, once again, this is much ado about nothing. It is not uncommon for someone that is not a member of the bar to go and practice foreign international law. They don't offer legal advice on legal issues as much as just the big broad spectrum of the issues. So I think this is much ado about nothing. They're trying to pick on Katie, probably because of the former network she worked on and did a great job here. I think it's much ado about nothing. They're just trying to find something.
0: Yeah, I mean, we knew that there were certainly going to be questions about that for sure. It's very interesting, every point that you just bring up there. All right, Bruce De La Valle and Bill Caruso. Gentlemen, great discussion this morning. Appreciate it.
3: Thank you.
4: Have a great day.
0: All right, still ahead. Shocking allegations out of Oklahoma. So a couple is accused of confining young children to a wooden box and just a playpen for hours on end, feeding them only baby food. The parents are now locked up. We'll have all of those disturbing details on this story when we return.

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1: All right, welcome back to Wake Up America Early. So a very disturbing case coming out of Oklahoma this morning. 46-year-old Sarah Tudor and 42-year-old Michael Brown have each been charged with three counts of child neglect after authorities say they confined their own children, ages 9, 8, and 4, to wooden box and playpen for up to 20 hours a day. All three children were allegedly fed only baby food and chocolate milk. They were denied baths and rarely even saw outside. A teacher's tip back in July triggered this investigation. The children have now been placed in foster care, and both parents are currently behind bars in the Garvin County Jail. Joining us now to discuss this case and more, cybersecurity expert, CEO and founder of National Center for Open and Unsolved Cases, Morgan Wright, along with founding member of the NYPD K-9 Unit, U.S. Navy veteran, Michael Gould. Good morning to you both. My goodness. All right, Morgan, let me start with you. This case really only came to light because a teacher raised concerns. So from your experience with all of your investigations, all of the unsolved cases that you've worked on, how often do these kinds of really extreme neglect situations like we've seen right here stay hidden until someone just on the outside finally speaks up?
2: Well, there are many, many cases. In fact, in NYPD, the name just escapes me, but a young girl that was, quote, adopted by I think a man named Lieberman. It was hidden from the school system. This is one of those things where if they're never in the system, they disappear. So fortunately, they were in the system enough. And I have to tell you, when I was a detective, one of the hardest things was to make the decision to remove a child from the home. You looked at, are they just going through tough times? Mm-hmm. Is there some help we can get the parents? But I say all that to say this. This was a no-brainer. Just based on the facts that are reported, this is a continuing pattern of abuse. And obviously, you look at the impact of the children. So one of the things you're going to look at is what's the background of the parents? What else could have contributed to this? And one of the after actions you're going to look at, is there anything we could have done, a tripwire that could have been set that would have detected this sooner, quicker? Because the longer these children are in extremists like this, the more permanent damage they're probably going to suffer.
1: We hear so many stories like this, and sometimes people are afraid to speak up. And if something like you said, if they're just going through a bad time, whatever it may be, but if you see some, say something. And Michael, from a law enforcement perspective, what are some of maybe the biggest red flags that officers should look for when they first enter a home when there is a child neglect call like this one?
3: Right. Well, I agree. Thanks for having me, Alex. And I agree, of course, with this is a no-brainer. I mean, this is a months of abuse. This isn't a singular day that the child came to school disheveled or something. Yeah. They were light. They had trouble walking, mobility issues. So this is not an act of postpartum depression. It's not a psychotic breakdown. These are two adult parents that conspired to torture their children. That's what this is. Torture. We wouldn't do it to dogs. We wouldn't do it to prisoners of war. So from an investigative, I mean, again, a no-brainer. The evidence is clear. I wish it would have been detected earlier. Frankly, the four-year-old child obviously wasn't in a school system or may not have been out in social environments. But the 8 and 9-year-old, again, this wasn't an insulated thing. The teacher is the hero. Sometimes it's very difficult to get involved with parents. It's somewhat subjective. This is not subjective. This is very clear, and it's disgusting. These are the cases in law enforcement. I've seen every type of gruesome crime scene, but abuse of children who are hopeless. These kids weren't old enough to run away from home. So we have a lot of kids that run away from home for these exact things. So it's disgusting, and I hope they get, obviously, the deepest sentence they can possibly get.
1: Yeah, and like you said, of course, the four-year-old wasn't in school, but thank God the other two children were, so teachers could intervene like this. And a lot of times these kids, they stay home. They don't send them off to school, so there is no other outside party to even speak up when it comes to this. My question is, why did these people even have children if that is how they were going to treat them? Morgan, Michael, gentlemen, great discussion this morning. I wish I had more time with you, but appreciate your insight.
3: Thank you.
1: Right. All right. It is now time to turn to our meteorologist, Julia Fife, for a look at our wake up weather this morning. Julia.
4: Good morning, Alex. Yes, we are going to be waking up to warm temperatures across the East Coast, all the way from the Southeast to the Midwest. We're talking near record highs, widespread 90-degree temperatures from Austin into Memphis heading into the afternoon. And again, we have the potential to break some records. We're forecasting a high of 90 degrees in Washington, D.C., that previous record set back in the 1970s at 87 degrees. Knoxville, we're forecasting a tie, 87, that was set back in the 1880s. Again, this is very uncommon for this time of year to have this warm of temperatures. But you can see that all starts to change on Thursday as a strong cold front is going to be sweeping through the country. Temperatures in Memphis will be near 90 today and tomorrow. Then we've got that drop off Friday and Saturday. They'll be in the 60s. Keep in mind, a lot of places will be dropping anywhere from 40 to 50 degrees by the time we end out the work week and head into the weekend. This is a very strong cold front, and that low pressure is coming out of Canada, sweeping in that Arctic air across portions of New England. So we're still seeing those signals across some of our models that upper New England will get some snowfall. We're anticipating anywhere from about 1 to 3 inches worth of accumulating snow in the very northern portion of New England. Other areas could see some flurries, but just expecting those cold temperatures and very gusty winds. Alex.
1: Oh my goodness. Mid-October, we're getting our first snow. All right. Julia Fife, thank you for that.
4: Thank you.
1: Well, coming up, Sean McBride joins us for a look at what's on tap for Wake Up America when we return.

0: position, but lost to Walter Mondale.
1: All right, welcome back. So we are just a few minutes away from Wake Up America, and Charlotte McBride is with us right now for a quick preview. Charlotte, good morning.
2: Good morning, Alex. A lot to get to today on Wake Up America. Pope Leo resting comfortably in the hospital after having part of his lung removed. Doctors confirming his cancer diagnosis yesterday. We are live in Rome with the very latest on that. Plus, we are now less than 3 weeks out until midterms. President Trump making news at a campaign event in Alaska. We'll show you what he had to say. And we're also learning the identity of the man who fell to his death from a roller coaster in Georgia. A tragic story there. How Six Flags is now reacting to that tragedy. We'll have all of that and more at the top of the hour, Alex.
1: All right. Charlotte McBride, thank you for that. Well, that does it for Wake Up America Early, but we'll see you back here tomorrow morning at 6 a.m. Eastern time. Don't go anywhere. Wake Up America is next.

0: the world directly to you.
1: Today on Wake Up America, the Vatican revealing Pope Leo has lung cancer. Now, questions mount about what comes next for the leader of the Catholic Church. We're live outside the hospital in Rome where he underwent surgery, and we'll have a lung cancer doctor here to explain the road ahead for the pontiff.
2: And here in the U.S., just 20 days left as the sprint towards Election Day intensifies from Alaska to Montana. President Trump is trying to ensure those gloomy predictions don't come true for the GOP. Where do the most critical races stand today? That is coming up.
1: And the president puts Iran and its proxies on notice. With oil prices being driven up, the latest attacks from the Houthis, the president says he's had it. We're live from both the White House and the Middle East.
2: It is Wednesday, October 14th, and it's time to Wake Up America.

0: Good morning. Thanks for starting your day with us. I'm Charlotte McBride.
1: And I'm Mark Lauder. We've got a lot to get to this morning. Let's start with the latest on the countdown in the midterms in just a moment. But first, we start this morning with a major development on Pope Leo's health as the Vatican reveals the leader of the Catholic Church has lung cancer.
0: Yeah, doctors removing part of the 71-year-old's lung yesterday in surgery, now saying the procedure was successful. Newsmax Vatican correspondent Annalise Taggart joins us live now from outside the hospital in Rome. Good morning.
2: Charlene, Mark, good morning. Just a shocking development on the Pope's health last night. Again, Pope Leo, our first American Pope, diagnosed with lung cancer just 17 months into his young papacy. Now, as you mentioned, the surgery was successful and he's currently recovering inside Rome's Gemelli Hospital right behind me. But this news certainly sending shockwaves around the world. The Vatican releasing this statement last night saying there were no complications in the surgery. Doctors were able to successfully remove the cancerous nodule on the lower lobe of Pope Leo's right lung using a video-assisted technique. Now, keep in mind, according to the Vatican, Pope Leo had no symptoms. The nodule was simply discovered during a routine checkup. The Pope himself announced on Sunday that he would undergo this surgery, calmly explaining that the nodule had been caught early and it was well contained. Now, the Vatican has cleared the Pope's schedule through next Tuesday as he recovers here at Gemelli. But the diagnosis leaves big questions on the future of his papacy and if he can move forward with his upcoming international trip to Latin America, currently set for early November. It's a 12-day journey that will take him back to Peru, where he spent two decades serving as a missionary. And locals in Peru are reacting to this news.
3: Ever since we found out, I mean, ever since we here in Peru heard about his health, I really am praying that everything will turn out well for him. It will. I'm absolutely certain of it. He'll pull through this and come to visit us soon.
2: And those prayers are coming from truly every corner of the globe, with world leaders from Australia to India and the United States sending messages of support. Secretary of State Marco Rubio posting last night, praying that the Lord would give Pope Leo strength and that the Holy Spirit would guide the medical professionals caring for him. Now, the latest update we have received from the Vatican is that Pope Leo slept peacefully through the night. They have, however, promised us further details. We'll bring those to you as soon as we have them. Sharla, Mark.
1: All right. Annalise Taggart reporting it for us live there in Rome.
0: All right, now to the countdown to the midterm elections, as we are less than 3 weeks away and candidates on both sides of the aisle making their final pitch to voters. President Trump going all over the country. Last night, he was in Alaska. Take a look.
4: Alaska, the Democrats are running radical left Mary Peltola for the Senate. If she gets in, you're screwed. She missed 20% of her votes in Congress. She never shows up to meetings. She's a totally unreliable person. And in Washington, she developed the name of No-Show Mary. She never shows up for voting, and she never shows up for meetings, and people don't know what the hell. It's a little like the guy from Texas. What the hell happened to him for 14 days?
1: The president. All right. Well, let's bring in Cassie Smedley, vice president of COIN, former RNC deputy communications director, along with Dwayne Moore, GOP district leader, former Republican Senate assembly candidate for New York. So President Trump heading today to Arizona, Montana tonight. Cassie, I've said this isn't the time for changing minds. It's the time to rally the troops. Get your vote out. Nobody knows how to do that better than the president and Team Trump. Do you think it's going to be enough?
5: Hey, good morning, everybody. You're right, Mark. If you can't turn out your base, you can't win. So that's what the president's doing. He's on a literal one-man mission to turn out the base in every corner of the country. And if anybody's going to defy the tides of history, it's President Trump, because he's putting in the work, the literal miles and footsteps to remind people of the successes that have happened, not just because he's in the White House, but because he had a Congress to work with. And that relationship has to continue. Otherwise, nothing's going to get done. Democrats are going to just move into impeachment and investigations. They're not going to work for you. And as you pointed out with Mary Peltola, she's probably not even going to show up for you.
0: Good point. Yeah, let's turn to this now from Axios. Democrats fear more October surprises after Ilhan Omar raid. Quote, congressional Democrats' private text chains lit up with fear and anger on Monday after Department of Homeland Security agents searched Representative Omar's home in Washington, D.C. So, Duane, there's now less than a month to go, less than 3 weeks, in fact. Does this action from DHS signal that maybe more October surprises are coming?
6: Yeah, I don't think the two are necessarily parallel. I think that the investigation into Ilhan Omar has been going on for a while. Maybe it just happened to be around this time. But I think the October surprise is going to be that the Democrats are not as popular as they think they are, even though we do have some negatives right now, such as the inflation with gas and diesel, which is really driving up prices at the supermarkets and various places. Democrats don't have an answer other than I'm not Trump. That's not necessarily a successful strategy. And also, they have a lot of unpopular candidates or untraditional candidates that they're running. So I see the president right now, he's crisscrossing the country, making sure that people know about his accomplishments. Inflation is not due to domestic policy, it's due to the war with Iran, which has been 47 years in the making. But I believe we are good in a good spot to defy the traditional political circumstances. And I think we'll be a little bit more successful this November than maybe the polls are saying. Mm.
1: So I do want to shift now to new White House Press Secretary Katie Zachariah receiving some harsh reaction from the media following her 14-minute first briefing on Tuesday. She took only three questions. Here's what some of the legacy media had to say.
7: I mean, I've seen a few where there's only a couple of questions, but I've never seen one where there was only three questions.
8: This is the new press secretary, former Newsmax commentator Katie Zachariah, seen here thinking. Katie met a number of qualifications for the job. She has blonde hair. She can do a thumbs up.
9: I spoke with one White House official who said that a lot of them missing Caroline today.
10: Some White House officials are already wondering how long she'll keep the job.
11: This person said, I think she is going to be a train wreck.
1: So that's a low blow there from Jimmy Kimmel. Yeah. But other than that, look, Cassie, you and I have been in Republican communications a long time. She took the podium one day after starting. Previous press secretaries took weeks to get read in, murder boarded, which is what we call it when staff grill a person like the media would. You prep your answers to the obvious questions. Do you think the White House put her in a difficult position by rushing her out there on day number two?
5: Well, my understanding is that that's what she wanted to do. Mm. And so she wanted to get out there, rip off the Band-Aid. But for all of the media headline grabbing on this, I have one name for you that I want to talk about. Corinne Jean-Pierre. Why didn't she receive the same treatment? This was
0: exactly.
5: A woman who had many weeks to prepare, who had all the information at her disposal, had a president who was half there, not really breaking any news, and she still couldn't put her words together. She still couldn't figure out how to do that job effectively. And yet, the mainstream media was all too quick to run wall-to-wall coverage on Katie Zachariah's 14-minute press conference that she was doing on her second day on the job, getting out there, introducing herself before she headed out to join the president in Alaska. So I just think it's so rich that mm-hmm. they're having so much fun at her expense when she's one day on the job. Let's talk about it when she's a few weeks on the job and come back to me after you've talked about Corinne Jean-Pierre, which they didn't. For 2 years, they gave her a pass.
1: Yeah, we can circle back on all of this with, you know, Jen Psaki and Corinne Jean-Pierre.
0: Yeah, I think their criticism was way too harsh yesterday. Mm-hmm. Cassie, Duane, good to have you both with us this morning. Thank you.
5: Thanks, Ken.
6: Thank you.
1: All right, well, here's some interesting news from NASA. Perseverance rover going the extra mile on Mars, setting a new driving record on another planet, traveling more than 28 miles across the red planet since 2021, surpassing in just 5.5 years the distance that the Opportunity rover took nearly 15 years to cover. Perseverance searching for signs of ancient microbial life along the way. And no need to ask for directions. It uses self-driving technology to navigate. NASA expects its mission to continue through 2028.
0: So it's just going to drive around Mars for the next few years.
1: Right. Maybe it's like a Waymo. Yeah, it's just doing it on its own, just driving around.
0: Drives around, picks up some info.
1: Yeah.
0: Good stuff. All right. Much more to come here on Wake Up America. What we are learning about the victim in Monday's deadly roller coaster incident at Six Flags in Georgia.
1: Plus, a judge makes a ruling about President Trump's White House media ban. Will he still be able to lock the left-wing outlets out of the White House?
0: And later on, a huge question lingers in the Middle East. Will the U.S. order more strikes on Iran ahead of the midterms? We are live in the Middle East, and we try to answer that question coming up.

0: bin Laden was dead.
1: 14 minutes past the hour. Welcome back to Wake Up America. And new details in that horrible roller coaster accident at Six Flags over Georgia.
2: Oh, police now identifying the man who tragically lost his life after he flew off the ride and then landed on a nearby roof. Alex Kramer joins us live with the horrific details this morning. Alex?
3: Yeah, Charlotte and Mark, authorities confirming the victim is 42-year-old Hassan Jihad Ibn Karim, a father and educator in the Atlanta school system. Now, investigators are working to try and find out exactly what happened. Police say that Karim was riding the Goliath, a 200-foot-tall hypercoaster, when he was somehow ejected. Eyewitnesses describe a horrifying moment captured on the ride's automatic camera system.
4: From what we could see, like on the photos, like when you exit, there's those like souvenir photos that are taken. You could kind of see him out of his seat, and the bar that's supposed to keep his seat in was like completely open. And usually all of them are supposed to be shut. So it looks like somehow that malfunctioned on the ride. And then, and the way that ride is, the lap bar, the bar is the only thing that you put on your lap that holds you down. Yeah. And if that's gone, there's nothing else that can kind of keep you seated.
3: The police and state safety inspectors are carefully examining the ride's lap bar restraint system to determine if a mechanical failure or human error led to Karim's death. The ride will remain shut down indefinitely during the investigation. Six Flags also said that it was temporarily shutting down 9 similar coasters as its parks all across North America.
2: It's just, it's tragic. It's horrific. You know, we're hearing, of course, that he was sitting with his son on the ride. His wife and daughter were watching all of this unfold. I just can't imagine.
1: You're going there for a joyful, fun day. Yeah. And to have this happen.
2: It's awful. Horrible. Awful, Alex.
1: All right. Turning now to this and the president's ongoing battle with the biased media. And a federal judge on Tuesday extending an order blocking the administration from banning reporters from MS Now, CNN, and Politico from the White House grounds.
2: Yeah, so the three media outlets calling the ban a violation of their First and Fifth Amendment rights. However, the Trump administration disagrees, calling access to the White House a privilege, not a constitutional right. So for more on all this, let's bring in Newsmax senior judicial analyst Judge Andrew Napolitano, along with senior counsel at Lawfare Project Gerard Felitti. Great to have you both with us, Judge. So these outlets claim that they're being banned because of their point of view. They also claim the ban is a violation of their constitutional rights here. But is there a section of the Constitution that guarantees that MS Now, CNN, and Politico have a right to offices in the White House and to be in the White House asking questions?
5: Well, no, of course not. The White House didn't exist at the time the Constitution was written or the First Amendment was ratified. But the Supreme Court has interpreted the First Amendment so as to prevent the government from making decisions based on the content of speech.
2: Okay.
5: So again, to use a silly example, if the CNN reporter Caitlin Collins threw a rotten egg at the president, they can throw her out. But they can't throw her out because they don't like her reporting. Now, the first time Judge Kelly, the judge in this case, appointed by President Trump, ruled on it, he ruled on the due process aspect. That is, that they were summarily removed without being told what they did wrong and without having a chance to challenge what the White House said. This time he ruled on First Amendment grounds, the basis that I just told you.
2: Yeah.
5: The government can't take any action based on the content of speech. In my view, this is a very, very sound ruling, which will be upheld on appeal. Does it give them the right to go onto Air Force One? No, there's a limited amount of space there. But can they be removed from the White House because of what they say? Because they want to call the Gulf of Mexico the Gulf of Mexico instead of the Gulf of America, which is the Associated Press case? The answer is no.
1: So, Gerard, I mean, this

0: This ruling, though, I think is a win for both sides in this, because the White House still can say, you're not coming into the Oval Office, you're not traveling with the president, you can go on the grounds, and that's all you can do, but they're on the grounds.
1: Sure, and that's the issue. It's how much can you restrict them? And we've seen that with Jim Acosta. We saw that with the Associated Press case, that there are reasonable restrictions that the president can make. You're not entitled to be everywhere on the grounds. And the due process claim is still alive, meaning that if you do want to restrict access, you need to have some procedure. So that does give the Trump administration the opportunity to come up with a set of rules and a set of principles that if reporters violate them, they can be removed.
2: Yeah.
0: All right, so speaking of the White House briefing room, you had White House Press Secretary Katie Zachariah stepping up to the podium for the first time Tuesday. Now, some outlets questioning Zachariah's legal background and whether, in fact, she is an attorney. Now, we know she received her law degree from Pepperdine. And when asked yesterday later in the day if she passed the bar, she said she traveled to China with her husband and practiced international transactional law. Judge, what's the controversy here? I mean, she's not practicing law now or in this job.
3: Well, no, this is not a legal job, but she shouldn't be holding herself out as a lawyer if she's not licensed by any state, and she can't be licensed by any state until she takes a bar exam. It doesn't have to be the bar exam in that state, but it has to be a bar exam recognized by that state. There's one bar exam that 37 states recognize, and then the other states you have to take the bar exam in those individual states. Okay. But as long as she doesn't practice law without a license, which it appears she's not doing at all. Mm-hmm. There is no wrong here, but it is unethical for someone to hold themselves out as a lawyer, meaning a licensed attorney, when they're not.
0: But there's a difference between a lawyer and an attorney, right? You can pass law school, not take the bar.
1: Well, that's the difference. Everyone who graduates law school and has that JD is a lawyer, but they're not an attorney at law. They have not been sworn in before the bar, so they can't practice, and you can't hold yourself out as practicing. This is the biggest non-story there is.
2: I mean,
1: really, we're talking about semantics, and she answered the questions correctly, truthfully, and lawyerly.
2: And so again, she's the press secretary. Have, right. She's not acting in any legal capacity.
3: She probably should have said, I haven't yet taken the bar exam. My advice to her, take it. The longer you wait between law school and taking it, the more you forget the nitty-gritty.
0: I think her new job is going to prevent her from studying
1: the
0: bar.
1: Yeah. Right.
0: So,
1: all right.
2: A little too busy.
0: So this is a lawyer and a media-created controversy. There we go. All right, Judge Sherrod, great to see you guys today.
2: Sure. Well, coming up next here on Mike of America, new developments in the Middle East. Reports suggesting Iran is developing new capabilities to target ships now in the Strait of Hormuz. We are live with how President Trump is reacting to this.
0: And a live look, St. Louis, Missouri. There's part of the arch. The rest of it's covered in clouds. Got storms hitting parts of the central parts of the country today. Some flooding risk. Meteorologist Julia Fife will be along with your wake-up weather. You're watching Wake Up America. Stay with us. We roll on.

0: Welcome back to Wake Up America. You're taking a live look at Brighton, Michigan. Still dark there, not too far from Detroit.
1: Yeah, the Lions coming off a big win last weekend over the Cardinals. Next up, they host the Packers. And today, Lions quarterback Jared Goff turns 32 years young. Wow.
0: To be 32 again.
1: Good times. Welcome back in to Wake Up America. We have a busy day ahead on this Wednesday. Let's take a look at some of the day's big headlines with Alex Kramer.
2: Well, Pope Leo recovering this morning after what the Vatican calls a tranquil night following lung cancer surgery. Doctors removing the lower part of his right lung Tuesday during a successful 90-minute operation. The 71-year-old is diagnosed with the most common form of lung cancer, but experts say it has the most favorable prognosis. Now, Pope Leo has not known to have smoked, but he does have a family history of cancer. No decisions yet on further treatment. And President Trump heading to Arizona and Montana today after flying 8 hours Tuesday to rally for Republican Senator Dan Sullivan in Alaska. Sullivan is locked in a nearly even race against Democrat Mary Peltola, despite Alaska not electing a Democratic senator since 2008. Complicating the race, another Republican named Dan Sullivan is also on the ballot. Trump now urging voters to back the quote-unquote real Dan Sullivan and criticizing Alaska's ranked choice voting system. And finally, Dwayne Keffi D. Davis sentenced to 40 years to life, nearly three decades after the murder of rap icon Tupac Shakur. Now, Davis was convicted back in August of orchestrating the 1996 Las Vegas drive-by shooting. Now, the case went unsolved for decades until Davis bragged about it in interviews and in a memoir. Now, the 63-year-old is the only person ever charged. The three others allegedly in the car have died. Now, Davis won't be eligible for parole until he's at least 100 years old. His attorney plans to appeal.
0: So basically a life sentence.
3: There you go. Yeah, absolutely.
1: All right, Alex.
0: Well, we turn now to the latest in the war with Iran and a new warning for the regime and its proxies coming from President Trump.
1: Yeah, speaking at a campaign rally in Alaska, the president said the U.S. is, quote, going to do a number on the Islamic Republic. Newsmax Middle East correspondent Jody Cohen joins us live now from Israel with the very latest. Good morning.
4: Good morning. So President Trump said, if you want to see trouble, let Iran have a nuclear weapon, saying that will be real trouble. He also suggested that increased oil prices are a small price to pay for stopping Iran from getting a nuclear weapon. And he warns the regime that they won't get one. Take a listen.
5: Oh, wait till you see what we do to Iran. We're gonna do a number. Wait till you see. They're just waiting. They're waiting. Wait till you see what we do to Iran. Because we sort of had it. You know, we've had it. But, you know, it doesn't matter. The big thing is they were not going to have a nuclear weapon and they won't.
4: President Trump had previously said he'd make a decision on Iran very soon. That's after reports suggested that Iran is developing its anti-ship missile capabilities, targeting ship-to-ship oil transfers around the Strait of Hormuz. It also comes after Israeli Prime Minister Netanyahu is said to have presented intelligence showing Iran building around its nuclear facilities, although Netanyahu has today said he doesn't think strikes should happen before the elections. Now, on the Houthis, President Trump has indicated he may ask Turkey, which has a security pact with the Saudis, to intervene. That's after Houthi strikes on Riyadh's airport killed 14 over the weekend, including one American. And the Houthis today have claimed another attack on the airport and other targets overnight. Now, last week, President Trump indicated that he won't resume strikes before the midterms, and he's also suggested he won't let the elections affect his approach when it comes to Iran. Meanwhile, Israel's Channel 12 is citing U.S. officials saying that the U.S. and Israel are at the height of readiness in case President Trump does decide to resume strikes. Reporting live from Israel, Jody Cohen, Newsmax.
1: All right, Jody, we do want to continue this conversation with our next guest. We want to bring in retired Army Lieutenant Colonel Tony Schaefer, as well as former Executive Director for Iranian Americans for Liberty, Brian Lieb. Good to see you both this
6: morning.
1: So, Tony, we're getting video out of Yemen showing massive rallies now, of course, supporting those Iran-backed Houthi militia. As Jody reported, President Trump has tagged the Houthi militia as a growing problem after that deadly weekend attack on Saudi Arabia's international airport. He says he is considering asking Turkey's armed forces to help get the Houthis under control, if that would work. What would all of this look like?
6: Well, it looked like the coalition that was put together back kind of in 1991 regarding the original Desert Storm. We were able to rally our Arab allies, and there's an agreement between the Saudis and Pakistan and Egypt and Turkey to bring forces together to do some things. So we don't have to be the ones who put the boots on the ground. We're the ones who have to help put the boots on the ground by moving them there and getting deployed. And the second thing is intelligence. One of the things we can do and probably are already doing is helping give the Saudis effective targeting regarding some of the Houthi targets. Now, the reason this is important, Charlotte, is that we do want to maintain full access and protect the Bab el-Mandab, the strait that goes up to the Suez Canal. So this is in our interest. But with that said, President Trump, I don't think will deploy any U.S. forces to any great degree, but we will support the Saudis in their effort to stop the Houthi.
1: Okay.
0: Yeah, so, Brian, can Saudi Arabia take care of this on its own? I mean, they have a lot of our military equipment. I think they have F-15s, F-16s and such. And you're looking at guys that are firing, you know, rifles on the backs of pickup trucks. So why do we need to get involved? Shouldn't they be able to do it?
7: Well, they should be able to do it, Mark. But unfortunately, the Saudis and a couple other Arab countries have shown a real unwillingness over the last decade or so to really confront not just the Islamic Republic of Iran, but also these radical terrorist proxies like the Houthis. The Houthis have been in existence for well over a couple decades now, and the Saudis and other countries have had endless opportunities to really kind of end them and stop them from growing. And unfortunately, they really haven't tackled that head on. But you're right, Mark. They have the military hardware and the military capabilities to make this happen, and they should. I mean, I think we should help them. We should support them. But, you know, we're also talking about, you know, the last kind of like the last leg of the Islamic Republic of Iran. Mm-hmm. Hamas is almost gone. Hezbollah is almost gone. And now we have the Houthis, which is the last large terrorist proxy from Tehran. Yeah. And it's just time to rip the Band-Aid and get this over with.
1: Yeah. And Tony, get this. In the height of hypocrisy here, the Iran Foreign Ministry now wants to act as a peace mediator between the Houthis and Saudi Arabia in response to that airport attack. Yeah, that's laughable because Iran saying they can mediate peace. What do you make of this?
6: Yeah, this is like mold offering to negotiate for mildew. I mean, this is nuts. Seriously, they're one and the same. So it's just like I think for domestic use, for domestic consumption, maybe within their own market, within their own information sphere, or for third world nations. But nobody in the West is going to recognize this is anything more than a joke. Mm-hmm. And to Brian's point, we need to be severe and rapid in ending this nonsense. And they are, you know, they're the last element of the Iranian proxy war that's available to the Iranians, and we just need to end it as quick as possible.
1: Yeah. Nice of them to offer, but we'll politely decline.
0: No. All right, Tony, Brian, great to see you guys this morning. Thanks.
6: Thanks, Mark.
7: Thank you.
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9: And we're waking up to a flood threat for over 6 million Americans as we've got that high pressure in place off to the east that's causing that training thunderstorms all the way from West Texas all the way into the Midwest. You can see those red polygons this morning. Those are active flash flood warnings, meaning we're seeing rainfall rates very high, anywhere from 1 to 3 inches per hour. And again, it's those training showers and thunderstorms, meaning those same areas are getting hit by that heavy rain as it just continues to funnel in from the Pacific. That's why they've issued those flood watches again from West Texas all the way up into Missouri. We've got a level 3 out of 4 risk for excessive rainfall. You can see that bullseye right over central portions of Oklahoma, but that flood threat extends all the way into Pennsylvania. That high pressure off to the east is keeping that area dry and just funneling in all of that moisture from where we have Hurricane Simon off the coast of Mexico right now. And then that's colliding with that Gulf moisture, which is why we have so much rain across that area. And it's not going to be over today. It's going to extend into tomorrow as well. Again, just going to continue to funnel over those same areas. There's also going to be a severe component. We've got a level 2 out of 5 risk over northern portions of Texas into Oklahoma, especially as we head into the afternoon and evening. We've got that moisture colliding with that dry line, so damaging wind gusts, also hail with that cold air aloft. Can't rule out an isolated tornado as well. I'm Julia Fife, and that's a look at your Wake Up Weather.
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1: So Pope Leo's brother joining Rob Finnerty to talk about the Pontiff's cancer diagnosis. We will show you what he had to say about it.
0: Then in the next hour of Wake Up America, our coverage of the countdown to the midterms continues with two Republican candidates critical to the Republican hopes of holding on to their slim majority. They don't think the election is already over like some on the left. You're watching Wake Up America. Stick around. We'll be right back.

0: a little different.
1: 39 minutes past the hour. Welcome back to Wake Up America. Now back to our top story this morning. And Pope Leo reportedly resting comfortably this morning after being diagnosed with lung cancer.
2: Yeah, doctors removed part of the Pope's lung during surgery Tuesday. Last night, Newsmax host Rob Finnerty spoke with the Pope's older brother, Louis Provost, on the diagnosis and his own cancer battle ahead. Take a look.
3: Lou, it's good to see you again. We're thinking about you. We're praying for your family. He was in the operating room, we know, for about 3 hours, but the surgery lasted for about an hour and a half. Have you spoken with your brother yet?
4: Not today. We spoke yesterday before all this started, before we went into the hospital. But all I heard today was after he came out of surgery, I got a message from his right hand that he was out of surgery, awake, feeling good, and was in no pain. So as far as I know thus far, he's in good shape, in good hands. And like you said, we're hoping for the best. They caught it early enough, and he'll be able to heal from the surgery and go on with his papal ministry.
3: Yeah. The doctors there in Rome indicated that they got all of what they were looking for. And if that is the case, he could be, you know, this could be it. He won't require any further, you know, invasive treatment. But you're the big brother. What was your reaction when you got this news? Because it all happened. Boy, it happened fast over just the last couple of days.
4: It was fast. It was shocking. Like I say, when he announced it Sunday at Mass, and then we heard it, obviously, several hours later, it was quite a shock, especially from my younger brother, my youngest brother, because I'm undergoing cancer treatment myself,
3: right
4: here in Tampa. That's why we're in Tampa instead of back home. But to hear that he had that nodule on his lung, it was kind of nerve-wracking, shaky. But speaking to him, you know, that's when he told me. Well, I said, "Is it life-threatening? No." Does it seem serious? No, they think it's early enough. It's small. It should be relatively easy surgery, microsurgery kind of thing, not split his chest open kind of thing. So we were all in high hopes and high spirits, hoping for the best. And it sounds like, as it turns out, it's mostly good news. Yeah, what they found was bad, but they got it all out.
3: So yeah.
4: If you don't, good news.
3: If you don't mind my asking, Lou, what type of cancer are you being treated for right now? Is it lung cancer or?
4: No. I have a multiple myeloma. It's a kind of blood cancer that lives in the bone marrow.
3: Sure.
4: That I've been dealing with. It was discovered in me in 2017. And I've been fighting it ever since then. Mm. I'm in a clinical trial right now, which is why we're staying in Tampa. I have to stay within an hour of the hospital. It's a, if you're familiar with the new treatments, it's a CAR T trial.
3: Right, right.
4: So I got my new CAR T cells yesterday. So I'm just on the beginning stages of how this is hopefully going to work for me.
3: Yeah.
4: To, you know, get rid of the cancer in my body for a time.
3: Well, I was going to say, we're talking about your brother, who happens to be the Pope, but we're praying for you as well, and we're thinking about you as well.
4: Well, thank you.
3: You, I think, have a very similar personality. I've had the privilege of meeting you. I've never, of course, met the Pope, your brother, but you both seem like you're such positive people. And his reaction when he called you on Sunday or whenever that was, Monday, yesterday, that tracks. He's like, it's not going to be bad. It's not too bad. We should be okay. Do you believe that, or do you just believe he's being your younger brother and he's always being positive?
4: No, I believe it. I think him knowing my situation and my condition, that he wouldn't hold that back from me, that he was, you know, in peril like that. And like you say, we're both very positive. I think my positive attitude and his positive attitude has gone a long way towards keeping me alive and here on earth and relatively healthy. And the same thing will be with him. When I spoke with him, I said, are you scared of anything? Are you afraid? I even suggested he come here to Tampa to go to the hospital I'm at, where they have fantastic cancer care.
3: Yeah.
4: And we kind of laughed about that. And I said, I'm sure you got good care there in Rome at the hospital there, being who you are. And so we joked like that. But the positive attitude, right. I have no doubt, goes a long way towards, you know, getting through this kind of thing. Plus, I also have, from my own experience, no doubt that the power of prayer goes a long way as well. And with all the people that have contacted me and told me, you know, they're praying for him and they're praying for me, I try to thank as many as I can in person. But I firmly believe, as he said, it's in God's hands, but I trust God knows what he's doing. So there we go. He's on board with whatever happens and ready to face whatever comes.
3: I do too. And that's why I end every broadcast by saying, have faith. Lou, just a quick question. Your parents lived long lives. Is there anything, do you think we're getting all the information? And the reason I ask is because throughout history, we've been lied to before about the actual health of popes. I'm not saying that's happening now, but it's definitely happened. Do you trust that we're getting all the information?
4: I do. Yes. I don't. And that's, again, that's my personal opinion. Knowing him and the people in Rome that have talked to me, contacted me, I think it's all on the up and up. I don't see any reason to doubt what they've said so far.
3: Yeah.
4: Granted, until I'm able to talk to him in person, I'll remain committed to, yes, that's what's happening. That's what it is. And just by his spirits and tone yesterday and this morning before he went in for the operation, I got the idea that, yeah, he's really not, you know, it's bad, but it's not like critical. Yeah. So I think it's all good.
3: Good.
4: I'm going to continue to think that positive thought.
3: We are too. Louis Prevost, thank you so much for being back with us tonight. We appreciate you making time for us. I know it's not easy. We are thinking about you tonight, and we're thinking about your brother, Pope Leo, as well. Thank you.
1: All right, straight ahead on Wake Up America. Will Republicans keep power? Will Democrats take the House, the Senate, both? So many races to keep an eye on with 20 days to go. We talked to the chief elections analyst at Decision Desk HQ to find out where things stand. That's next. Yeah.

0: paid. Is justice denied?
1: When you have a sitting president, no matter how good, nobody's done what I've done. Nobody, not even close. But no matter how good, they seem to be at a big disadvantage, tremendous disadvantage. But I'm doing a tour right now, and I'm doing rallies. The level of enthusiasm for the Republican Party is way up, not just where I'm doing them.
2: Welcome back to Wake Up America. There's a president standing outside of Marine One. That's what you hear in the background.
3: Yeah, a little loud.
2: Pouring a little cold water, though, on Democrat claims about Republican enthusiasm just 20 days before the midterms.
3: Yeah, so lagging polls aren't stopping him from taking his midterm blitz to the last frontier, though, as he rallies with Republicans in battleground Alaska. But which way are voters actually leaning in these critical races with just 3 weeks to go? Let's ask our next guest, Chief Elections Analyst for Decision Desk HQ, Jeffrey Skelly. Good to see you this morning, Jeffrey. So as of right now, Decision Desk HQ gives Democrats a 77% chance to win back the House, a 56% chance to win the Senate. Not great numbers for Republicans right now. What do you make of that?
4: Yes. So, you know, I think those numbers are a reflection of the president's approval rating, which is around 40%, the generic ballot, which asks voters who they plan to vote for. In the midterms in their local U.S. House race, Democrats are ahead by about 8 points there. And so, you know, a lot of this comes back to people being unhappy with the economy. And, you know, we saw President Biden struggle with this. And, one of the reasons President Trump won in 2024 is because people thought he was going to be a better steward of the economy. But they're not feeling that way so much right now. And that, I think, has created this environment for the president and for the Republicans.
3: Okay.
2: So, Jeffrey, I'm seeing a number of reports suggesting that Republicans have been reluctant to talk to pollsters, not answering the calls, especially in rural areas. Polls have basically been wrong since 2016. So how much confidence do you have that the polling right now has captured the silent Trump voter this time around? Mm.
4: Well, I certainly think that there is a concern when it comes to non-response bias, as it's called, in polling, where you have a certain group that or a certain group of voters, and they differ in important ways from people who are answering the phone. I will say that this has been midterm polling has actually been better than presidential polling over the last few cycles. Perhaps that ties back to President Trump and some of his ability to turn out some lower propensity voters in presidential elections. Of course, he himself is not on the ballot this time around in a midterm. And so Republicans have dealt with this in 2018 and now perhaps here in 2026 as well, with some of those voters not being as likely to show up. I will say also, we have seen some state-to-state differences in terms of polling error. We've tended to see some more polling error across states like in Ohio or in Iowa, so that is something that we're watching, but less so in a place like Texas or Georgia and some of the Sun Belt states. So the fact that, you know, you have Democrats leading by a little bit in Texas is very striking given that history of polling error. But at the same time, it also might give Republicans a little bit more hope in a place like Ohio or Iowa.
2: Yeah.
3: Yeah. And you mentioned Texas, and I want to look deeper at that Senate map, because what other sleeper races are you keeping your eye on from what we're seeing here in Minnesota, New Hampshire, possibly maybe even Michigan could flip? Could these be real opportunities for Republicans?
4: Certainly. Michigan is the really, really important race in all this. It could be the Achilles heel for Democrats in the Senate, in the sense that, remember, Republicans right now have a 53-47 majority. That means for Democrats to flip the Senate, they have to win 4 seats. They're going to have to flip some seats that are on some fairly red turf to do that. But in that process, they can't afford to lose any seats. So for Michigan's really important because it's the most vulnerable Democratic-held seat. Mm-hmm. Abdul El-Sayed is running below maybe where you would expect a Democrat to be running right now in Michigan. For instance, Jocelyn Benson in the governor's race is leading by 7 or 8 points, but El-Sayed is only up by about 3 over Mike Rogers, the Republican nominee there. And so in cases where Republicans manage to flip Michigan, maybe a little bit against the overall tide of things, they win the Senate about 80% of the time in our forecast.
3: All right. Jeffrey Skelly, great to have you with us this morning. Thank you.
4: Have a good one.
2: Well, coming up next, we'll take you live to Rome for an update on the Pope's cancer diagnosis. Then later in the hour, we will actually talk to a lung cancer doctor about whether the Pope may need to undergo chemotherapy.
3: Plus, we have two candidates running for Congress in this year's midterms coming up live with us. Their message to Republicans as they try to get jaded voters out to the polls.

0: Australia, and this is an American place on Newsmax.
1: Today on Wake Up America, the Vatican revealing Pope Leo has lung cancer. Now questions mount about what comes next for the leader of the Catholic Church. We're live outside the hospital in Rome where he underwent surgery, and we'll have a lung cancer doctor here to explain the road ahead for the pontiff.
2: Yeah, and here in the U.S., just 20 days left as the sprint towards Election Day intensifies from Alaska to Montana. President Trump is trying to ensure those gloomy predictions don't come true for the GOP. Where do the most critical races stand today? That is coming up.
1: And President Trump puts Iran and its proxies on notice. With oil prices being driven up, the latest attacks from the Houthis, the president says he's had it. We're live at both the White House and in the Middle East.
2: It is Wednesday, October 14th, and it's time to Wake Up America.

0: Good morning. Thanks for starting your day with us. I'm Charlotte McBride.
1: And I'm Mark Lauder. We've got a lot to get to this morning. We'll have the latest on the countdown to the midterms in just a moment. But first, we start this morning with the major development on Pope Leo's health as the Vatican reveals a lung cancer diagnosis for the leader of the Catholic Church.
0: Yeah, doctors removing part of the 71-year-old's lung yesterday in surgery, now saying that procedure was successful. Newsmax Vatican correspondent Annalise Taggart joins us live from outside the hospital in Rome. Annalise?
2: Yeah, Charlotte and Mark, good morning. Just a shocking development last night, this lung cancer diagnosis for our first American pope, just 17 months into his young papacy. Now, as you mentioned, the surgery was successful. Pope Leo is currently recovering in Rome's Gemelli Hospital right behind me here. But this diagnosis is certainly sending shockwaves around the world. Now, the Vatican releasing this statement yesterday, confirming that there were no complications with his surgery. Doctors were able to successfully remove the lower lobe of Pope Leo's right lung using a video-assisted technique. Now, this diagnosis leaves big questions on the future of his papacy and if he can move forward with his major upcoming international trip to Latin America, currently set for early November. Pope's schedule is cleared through next Tuesday as he recovers here at Gemelli, and across town in Vatican City this morning, a major mass being held in St. Peter's Square, with Pope Leo's newly appointed head of the College of Cardinals celebrating the mass in the Pope's place. Now there, tourists and pilgrims continue to pray.
3: What's your reaction to Pope Leo?
4: Very sorry, very sad to hear the news, praying for him, and just hope that he recovers. He's so far been a good pope, and I think he's good for the world.
2: And those prayers are coming from every corner of the globe, with world leaders from Australia to India and the United States sending messages of support. Secretary of State Marco Rubio posting last night, praying that the Lord would give Pope Leo strength and that the Holy Spirit would guide the medical professionals caring for him. Now, the latest update that we have from the Vatican is that Pope Leo slept peacefully through the night, but we have been promised more details. We'll keep you updated on those as soon as we learn. Sharla, Mark?
0: All right. Annalise Taggart live for us there in Rome.
1: Well, now back to the countdown to the midterms as President Trump makes his campaign pitch out west.
0: Yeah, the president's starting his day in Las Vegas before heading to Arizona and Montana later today. But at a rally in Alaska last night, the president not only touted his domestic accomplishments, he also sent new signals to Iran overseas. Newsmax correspondent Alex Salvi joining us live now from the White House with the president's agenda. Good morning.
5: Yeah, Mark, Charlotte, good morning to you both. President Trump certainly selling his domestic economic agenda while on the campaign trail, but there's no doubt that the events in the Middle East are still on the back of his mind. While speaking at his rally in Alaska last night, the president telling the crowd that he's, quote, had it with Iran, while hinting at new military strikes to make sure that Iran can never obtain a nuclear weapon.
6: Wait till you see what we do to Iran, because we sort of had it, you know, we've had it. But, you know, it doesn't matter. The big thing is they were not going to have a nuclear weapon, and they won't. That's buried under thousands of tons of rock.
5: Now, talks with Iran have stalled as the group's terror proxy group, the Houthis in Yemen, have been escalating their strikes against Saudi Arabia. A weekend strike on Riyadh Airport killing 13 people, including one U.S. national, as President Trump now says that he's considering joining retaliatory strikes alongside Saudi Arabia. And Axios reporting that President Trump also discussed new military operations against Iran with Israeli Prime Minister Benjamin Netanyahu during a conversation last week amid fears that Iran may be working to rebuild its nuclear program. But the timing here is tricky, with elections in both Israel and the United States taking place over the next month. For now, a White House official says that President Trump's approach remains the same as he's publicly stated, that there will be no new strikes until after the midterm elections. So on the trail, the focus for right now on the economy and bringing down prices for average Americans.
6: So you have the highest income, you have the least poverty, and you have the most people working in the history of our country. I'm going to leave now. Goodbye, everybody. Goodbye, everybody. I mean, what the hell else do I have to say?
5: And the campaign blitz continues today with additional stops in Arizona and Montana. And we did hear from the new White House press secretary yesterday that there are more stops expected to be announced in the near future. Mark and Charlotte.
1: All right, Alex Dobby, live for us from the White House.
0: Well, we are just 20 days from midterm elections, and for Republicans, the House majority is on the line.
1: That's right. Democrats need a net gain of 3 seats to take control of the House of Representatives, with the spotlight clearly shining on Pennsylvania and 4 competitive toss-up seats currently held by Republicans. So for more on this, let's welcome in one of those toss-up seats, Congressman Rob Bresnahan. So good morning, Congressman. You're looking neck and neck right now in that 8th district up in northeastern Pennsylvania. Recent polling we've seen shows really a race that's in the margin of error. Your opponent, Scranton Mayor Paige Cognetti, back in 2024, President Trump carried this district by 9 points. So where do things stand right now?
7: Well, good morning, Mark and Charlotte. Thank you very much for having us on. Good morning from northeastern Pennsylvania. And really, the only poll that matters to me is going to be on Election Day. When we ran in 2024, we never once had a poll showing that we were up across the ballot. Where this race stands is northeastern Pennsylvania always becomes the epic battleground of all national political fights across the spectrum. We were able to be successful in 2024 by being pragmatic and being common sense. And that's the difference. That's the contrast that we have going in versus myself and the mayor of Scranton. Right now, we have the mayor of Scranton that publicly has advocated for disarming the police. She has fired teachers. This is a Goldman Sachs private wealth manager trying to run for Congress. She was running for mayor at the same time that she was running for Congress. And the taxpayers of the city of Scranton are actually paying her to seek a job promotion. When we had the largest snowfall in last year's snowstorm history, and she was nowhere to be found. Every single time that there's a natural disaster in the city of Scranton or a water main break, she's out fundraising somewhere in California, Chicago, Massachusetts. It's anywhere but northeastern Pennsylvania. So what we're going to run on is our accomplishments, our constituency casework, the fact that we've been able to solve over 3,500 cases for different constituents across northeastern Pennsylvania, bringing back over $110 million back to northeastern Pennsylvania. And we're going to continue over the next 20 days to be able to contrast what the difference of vote for Paige Cognetti and what that'll mean versus continuing to give us a chance to represent northeastern PA.
0: Yeah, what ultimately do you want the voters in Pennsylvania to know about your record in Washington? And more importantly, what would happen if Mayor Cognetti is sent to Washington?
7: We were one of the 4 seats that ultimately gave Republicans the House of Representatives the majority in this Congress. And what we want the voters to know is every single decision that we make is for the best interests of northeastern Pennsylvania. Northeastern Pennsylvania is our North Star, and that's exactly how we legislate. That's exactly how we govern. And what we have to do is we have to continue to work on the economy. I mean, you heard the president in the opening remarks here. We were talking about the most jobs. We want to continue to create economic opportunities for northeastern Pennsylvania. One of our first projects through community project funding that we were successful in obtaining $3 million for was a career technical school and the ground funding in order to secure the parcels of property so we can continue to expand in our skilled workforce, from our carpenters to our electricians to our small automotive repair technicians. And those are the opportunities that we want to continue to create in northeastern Pennsylvania. On the other side of the spectrum, just yesterday, Misericordia University announced that they're going to be bringing a law school to northeastern Pennsylvania. It's for careers, it's for opportunities, and why not in northeastern Pennsylvania? Within 200 miles, you can reach 50 million people. And that's why northeastern Pennsylvania is an incredible place to call home. And we're going to be the biggest cheerleaders on the national stage.
1: So, Congressman, as I mentioned at the beginning of this segment, there are 4 toss-ups right now in Pennsylvania, including your 8th. You also got the 1st, the 7th, and the 10th district, all Republican incumbents, all close races right now. Politico out this morning saying Republicans privately say the House is gone. What is your reaction to that?
7: Well, I'm not sure of the other races across the country. We are hyper-focused on northeastern Pennsylvania. And something that we do relentlessly is be out with our constituents inside of our community. Last year, we were in D.C. 174 days, and we still did 352 in-district events. And as my wife reminds me, that doesn't include my wedding that was also inside of the district. So we are engaging with our constituents each and every day. We are fighting for them in Washington, D.C. I would put our office casework, constituency services, against any office in the country as a freshman. And I mean, when you have an opportunity to return a Bronze Star to a World War II veteran's son whose house was burglarized, and you're able to return that to the family, that is something that we strive for each and every day. And that's going to be the continue to be the services that we do. But when you're looking at different votes, every interest that we've had has been on behalf of Northeastern PA. And that's our North Star. And you know what? You're going to continue to have a member of Congress that fights each and every day to its fullest potential to represent us home.
1: Yeah. So no campaign finance disclosure at the bottom of the wedding invitation. All right. Congressman Bresnahan, great to see you. Good luck here in 20 days.
0: Thanks
7: for having me on.
0: Well, Kroger announcing plans to cut 3,000 corporate positions over the next 3 years as AI moves the grocery giant into the express lane. Kroger is the nation's largest standalone supermarket chain and employs more than 400,000 people across 2,700 stores. It says AI will help eliminate duplicate work, improve customer service as well. The cuts come as Kroger faces growing competition from Walmart, Aldi, and Amazon, putting more pressure on its bottom line. This is the direction of the world. Right? AI is taking over and unfortunately now taking jobs.
1: So I got to scan my own groceries in the store and AI is taking over the corporate job. So we're basically just doing it ourselves.
0: We're doing everything.
1: All right.
0: All the things.
1: Sure.
0: But not getting paid for it.
1: Right.
0: All right. Much more to come here on Wake Up America. A House Democrat introduces a new bill to get rid of ICE, get rid of Customs and Border Protection, get rid of the Department of Homeland Security. What she wants to replace those agencies with ahead in a live report.
1: A hug. Plus, President Trump on the stump with just a few weeks until the midterms. We'll show you what he had to say in Alaska last night and where he's headed next.
0: And later, we travel to North Dakota as part of our series of special reports asking you, the voice of the voter, what matters most in this year's midterm elections. You are watching Wake Up America, and we will be right back.
8: I'm Katrina Zisch, and this is your Israel update. Israeli innovators are transforming the way citrus fruits are harvested. The startup, Nanovel, is

0: taking you to the room of the Last Supper.
1: This is the traditional place where Jesus gathered with his disciples before he was put on trial by the Romans and then crucified. Today, Christians from all over the world, from all denominations, come here.
2: I just think that this is an amazing place. It's a very good form of history, especially for Christianity.
1: People come here to connect to this really powerful story in the life of Jesus.
3: I'm a pilgrim from the United States of America. As a Christian, that's what I put the foundation of my faith in. These archaeological facts and the historicity of Yeshua.
4: It's incredible that you see things from a million years ago.
0: So this place is clearly so meaningful to pilgrims who come and visit. From Jerusalem, I'm Jodie Cohen.

0: You're watching An American Moment.
1: 17 minutes after the hour. Welcome back to Wake Up America, turning now to Capitol Hill. Now, we've warned you for years that Democrats want to defund the police. Now they actually have a bill to do it, getting rid of DHS, ICE, and Customs and Border Patrol.
2: Yeah, so Democrats want to replace those agencies with a new Department of Community Safety. Newsmax Capitol Hill correspondent Andy Shea Napier joins us live from Washington with the latest on that. Good morning.
3: Mark, Charlotte, good morning. For all the talk we've heard from Democrats here on Capitol Hill about abolishing ICE, Illinois Congresswoman Delia Ramirez introduced a bill yesterday to do just that. Now, Ramirez, her district is from the northwest side of Chicago when she introduced the Reimagining Safety Act, which would dismantle the Department of Homeland Security, abolish Immigration and Customs Enforcement, and create a Department of Community Safety, which would redirect DHS funds to a community center.

0: Third Federal Safety Department.
1: ICE needs to be abolished. DHS needs to be dismantled. And we need to bring justice for every single person being experiencing the harm, the chaos, and the terrorizing in every community in this country.
0: Now, DHS is a broad agency, but under Ramirez's proposal, the Cybersecurity and Infrastructure Security Agency, FEMA, TSA, and Customs would be left untouched. The bill would also aim to limit government surveillance and abuses of data. And with midterms just 20 days away, ICE has emerged as a top issue among Latino groups, which make up 43% of Ramirez's district and is one of the largest Latino communities in Illinois. And of course, Chicago was also the center of Operation Midway Blitz in 2025, where roughly 4,000 immigrants were detained and some were killed by agents, prompting lawsuits against the agency. Illinois, alongside Minnesota, also sued the Trump administration over ICE deployments to their states. But with House Democratic leaders such as Minority Leader Hakeem Jeffries, as well as the caucus chairman, advocating to reform ICE instead of eliminating it entirely, it's unlikely that this bill would make it out of the House chamber, if it even made it to the floor. Reporting live from Capitol Hill, Andy Shea Napier, Newsmax.
2: And you can go to Kalshi right now and put 0% chance to get 60 votes in the Senate. Yeah. All right, Andy, thank you.
3: All right, let's turn now to the countdown of midterms. Less than 3 weeks to go. New reports say Republicans quietly doing damage control. Politico with this in private saying top Republicans believe the House is a lost cause. Quote, they are now focused on limiting the scale of the defeat and salvaging the party's Senate majority.
2: Let's bring in Rick Gates, former Trump campaign aide and author of Wicked Game, along with Republican candidate for lieutenant governor in Oklahoma, T.W. Shannon. So, Rick, this new reporting from Politico doesn't come as a huge surprise to me. It's Politico. But it is at a time for top Republicans to kick things into gear to get control of the House. It's, again, about turnout now.
4: Yeah, look, the Republicans have the money advantage, no question about it. So I think over the next several weeks, you're going to see a massive spend on getting out that vote. What's interesting, Mark and Charlie, I think a lot about the polls is actually how close they are. A lot of them are within the margin of error. And historically at this time, the opposition party would tend to have an advantage. And they Democrats do not have that. So, look, I think they're going to sound alarm bells. They're going to try to say it's going to be a blue wave, et cetera. But at the end of the day, I think it's very important for Republicans to stay on message, to keep focused on the things that matter to the American people. And then I think you're going to, you know, midterms, politics are local. You know, it's a little different than a presidential cycle. So I think there is going to be a lot of attention to the individual candidates. But getting out that vote is by far the most crucial, denominator in this midterm election.
3: And one guy trying to get out that vote, President Trump, he is really in full-blown campaign mode right now.
4: He's doing a pretty good job.
3: Yeah, here's the president yesterday in Alaska. Take a listen.
5: And here in Alaska, the Democrats are running radical left Mary Peltola for the Senate. If she gets in, you're screwed. She missed 20% of her votes in Congress. She never shows up to meetings. She's a totally unreliable person. And in Washington, she developed the name of No Show Mary. She never shows up for voting, and she never shows up for meetings, and people don't know what the hell. It's a little like the guy from Texas. What the hell happened to him for 14 days?
3: So many questions that are unanswered. And today, the president waking up in Las Vegas. Then he's going to go to Arizona today, and then he's going to finish the night in Montana. TW, now is the time to really rally the troops and, again, get people motivated and get them out to vote, because that's what it comes down to in just 3 weeks from now.
6: You're exactly right, Charlotte. I mean, listen, elections are about contrast. And when you contrast what Republicans are talking about, we're talking about secure borders. We're talking about bringing down the cost of goods and services and making sure that America's national security is a top priority. You contrast that with what the Democrats are running with these DSA candidates, which is open borders. They want to defund the police. They want to defund the United States military. There's no question where the American people are. Fortunately, this president has been laser focused on the team. And what that means is this president's not staying cooped up in Washington, D.C. He's out there because he knows that America is on the line this election cycle. And not only that, you know, he and his family are on the line. The Democrats have made it very clear if they do, you know, maintain or if they're able to gain control of any chamber of the House, their number one focus is Donald Trump and his family. It's not the American people. It's Donald Trump and his family. And that's just not what the American people are interested in. They're interested in bringing down costs, you know, bringing these wars to an end and making sure that America's safety is front and foremost. And the Democrats have nothing to offer in that regard.
2: Mm-hmm. So, Rick, I do want to shift over to the White House now. Press Secretary Katie Zachariah receiving some harsh reaction from the media following her 14-minute briefing yesterday, her first briefing as White House press secretary. Now, she only took three questions, but here's just some of the legacy media reaction.
7: I mean, I've seen a few where there's only a couple of questions, but I've never seen one where there was only three questions.
8: This is the new press secretary, former Newsmax commentator Katie Zachariah, seen here thinking. Katie met a number of qualifications for the job. She has blonde hair. She can do a thumbs up.
9: I spoke with one White House official who said that a lot of them missing Caroline today.
10: Some White House officials are already wondering how long she'll keep the job.
11: This person said, I think she is going to be a train wreck.
2: So, Rick, look, I've been clear. I don't think the White House did her any favors by rushing her out there on day two. But I'm sorry. Is that Jimmy Kimmel and the left supposedly defending women, judging a woman based on how she looks? This girl went to Pepperdine. She graduated from law school, and you're just judging her by her looks.
4: Yeah, not just by looks, but just by who she's working for, right? And at the end of the day, she did a tremendous job. I mean, look, there nobody can imagine, except the people that have been in that position, how much pressure there is in that moment, in that time. And I thought, given the amount of news that she had to deal with and the number of issues, she was calm. She was, you know, happy. I thought she did a great job to start. She will find a rhythm. I think that you saw when she was answering the questions, I think her delivery was a lot better in terms of reading from paper. So I think you're going to see more of that as she gets into the in the role. But, man, it's a tough job. I've always said it's this administration is probably one of the two toughest jobs, that and the attorney general.
3: Yeah, I'd love to see Jimmy Kimmel try to do that job. All right, TW, Rick, thank you both so much.
6: Thanks,
4: good
6: guys.
4: To see you.
2: All right, well, still to come on Wake Up America, we head to the Sunshine State for a look at the race for the 25th congressional district. Why the Republican candidate there says his political rival's campaign promises don't match his voting record.
3: And a live look right now, the town of Lee in western Massachusetts, a big cold front coming to the northeast. We're talking snow this weekend.
2: No.
3: Meteorologist Julia Fife will be along with your wake up weather next.

0: Welcome back to Wake Up America. You are taking a live look there, Milwaukee, Wisconsin. And get this, frozen custard is really big in Wisconsin, really big parts.
1: Oh, yeah, Culver's?
0: Yes.
1: Massive with the, yeah. So we're telling you about that because today is National Dessert Day. What's your favorite dessert?
0: Oh, just anything chocolate.
1: Anything chocolate?
0: All the chocolate.
1: I like ice cream. I'm a good, yeah. So indulge your sweet tooth. Have a great, you know, have a great dessert today. Welcome back to Wake Up America. We have a busy day on this Wednesday. Let's dive right in. Take a look at some of your top stories with Alex Kramer. Good morning, Alex.
2: Well, good morning. So Pope Leo recovering this morning after what the Vatican calls a, quote, tranquil night following lung cancer surgery. Doctors removing the lower part of his right lung Tuesday during a successful 90-minute operation. The 71-year-old was diagnosed with the most common form of lung cancer, but experts say it has the most favorable prognosis. Now, Pope Leo is not known to have ever smoked, but he does have a family history of cancer. No decisions have been made yet on further treatment. And President Trump heading to Arizona and Montana today after flying 8 hours Tuesday to rally for Republican Senator Dan Sullivan in Alaska. Sullivan is locked in a nearly even race against Democrat Mary Peltola, despite Alaska not electing a Democratic senator since 2008. Complicating the race, another Republican named Dan Sullivan is on the ballot. President Trump urging voters to back the, quote, real Dan Sullivan and criticizing Alaska's ranked choice voting system. And finally, Dwayne Keith D. Davis sentenced to 40 years to life, nearly three decades after the murder of rap icon Tupac Shakur. Now, Davis was convicted back in August of orchestrating the 1996 Las Vegas drive-by shooting. The case went unsolved for decades until Davis bragged about it in interviews and even in his memoir. 63-year-old is the only person ever charged. The three others allegedly in the car have all died. Davis will not be eligible for parole until he's at least 100 years old. His attorney plans to appeal.
1: Yeah, cops catch criminals often because they brag and they talk to others. Yeah.
2: Bragging about it and putting it
0: got away with it for 40 years and thought, let me write it in a book for the world to read.
1: Good idea.
0: Sounds like a good idea.
1: Sure. All right.
0: Terrible.
1: Thanks, Alex. Well, new this morning, Treasury officials say they're blowing the lid off the biggest banks in America, denying service to customers based on their politics or their religion.
0: Yeah, it first came to light because of the president following the 2020 election. Newsmax correspondent Alana Austin is looking into these new findings. Good morning.
3: Hey, good morning, Charlotte and Mark. And what we're learning from at least one Trump administration official, they feel a number of conservative, legitimate businesses were denied basic financial services by some of the largest banks in the country under the Biden-Harris administration. Now, we're unpacking this long-running probe here initiated by Treasury Department officials. Now, JP Morgan Chase, Bank of America, Capital One, and others are facing scrutiny. The probe is examining whether their policies denied or limited banking access based on political views or religious affiliation. The Office of Comptroller of the Currency finds across the board, quote, broad reputation risk policies which lacked clear standards and objective risk-based criteria. This disadvantaged certain Americans based on their political, religious, or social views, or based on their lawful business activities. So some of the examples uncovered rejecting businesses with a merchant selling MAGA gear, another group for making political endorsements. In that case, it was all Democratic candidates for office, and a lawful firearms business. Well, they believe this could be just the tip of the iceberg. More than 100,000 complaints were filed about this so-called debanking trend. Businesses seeing their funds dry up overnight, including at critical times like when they had to make a payment or in communication with potential clients. Some of the practices, Treasury says, were poorly communicated and even targeted industries with hidden policies, including coal, oil and gas, construction, and tobacco. Well, important to note here, we mentioned this cut both ways politically against Democrats and against Republicans. In one case, for example, Treasury said Planned Parenthood even faced debanking.
0: All right, Alana Austin, live for us there on Capitol Hill. Well, now you are taking a live look in just a few moments at Fort Lauderdale, Florida. We are focusing in on one of the more competitive House races in the Sunshine State this cycle, Florida's 25th Congressional District, covering parts of South Florida there along the coast. The Republican nominee trying to flip that seat red come November.
1: Yeah, joining us now is the candidate, former mayor of Boca Raton, Scott Singer. He's running against Democrat incumbent Jared Moskowitz with just 3 weeks left until Election Day. Good morning to you, Mayor. So look, it's tight. Everywhere we look, we're seeing races that are within the margin of error. Where do things stand right now with you with 20 days to go?
4: Well, this is a close race, but it's a Republican leading seat, a 5-point Republican registration advantage. And people on the ground are sick of career politicians saying one thing and doing another or doing nothing. My opponent's been in Congress for 3.5 years, passed zero bills, has traded stocks hundreds of times, $4.5 million worth, and has the gall to say he banned stock trading, but he's been one of the biggest proponents. Nothing's stopping him from not doing it now.
0: And we know that this district was significantly redrawn earlier this year under the new congressional map and now stretches along the coast from parts of Palm Beach County down into Broward and Miami-Dade. So how is that redistricting changing the race for you, if at all?
4: Well, for me, it's actually better. I was born in Miami Beach, raised in Fort Lauderdale, served Boca Raton, where I'm raising my family. I've lived in the district 40 years. My opponent's never lived in the district. He's carpetbagging in. I know this district is 25% Jewish. We have a lot of people who fled communism and socialism, and they understand the threat of the Democratic Party that's been taken over by the DSA wing. They don't want to see the anti-Semitism. They don't want to see the socialism. My opponents refuse to denounce it. My opponent would not stand up to socialism when there was a vote on the House floor and even when other Democrats crossed the aisle. I'll say things off camera, or I'll say things on camera, but not when the vote counts.
1: So, Mayor, I know right now many people are saying this is the time to make the contrast. It's because it's common sense versus the crazy. And so a lot of that happens in a debate where the Republican and the Democrat stand up and they make their contrast. Have you been able to do that with your opponent?
4: Multiple TV stations have offered a debate. We accepted all the terms. He's refused. In fact, we are having a forum at one local house of worship next week. His team insisted that there be no cameras. What is he afraid of? He's a member of Congress, and he won't face the voters directly on TV. He won't face questions. What kind of leadership is that? It's pretty weak. As mayor, I had regular town halls. As city councilman, I had regular town halls. And I'll answer questions from anyone. Just ludicrous that he won't stand up. But he hasn't stood up on the floor of the House either.
0: And before we go, looking beyond your own race, Byron Donalds is the Republican nominee for governor there against Democrat David Jolly. How important do you think the top of the ticket will be in helping candidates like yourself down the ballot in South Florida?
4: Well, the top of the ticket in Florida is emblematic of what we've seen in the Democratic Party. Leading that ticket on the Democratic side, proud new Democrat socialist Angie Nixon, with her horrible ideas, her anger, her lack of solutions. And this is where the Democrats have gone. They're against common sense. They think socialism, banning prisons, banning ICE. My opponent voted to shut down ICE during a time of crisis, voted for open borders under Biden, voted for rapid inflation, has no plan to solve our tax issues. He voted to raise our taxes. This is what they want, taxing more, less security, less safety. We can't allow that. And I think that ticket's going to resonate down ballot.
0: All right, Scott, best of luck to you. Thank you so much for taking the time this morning.
4: Thank you.
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6: And that ridge of high pressure is steering that flood threat through the central portion of the U.S. It's also locking in near record heat. You can see across the southern and eastern portion of the U.S. is where we have widespread 90-degree temperatures in October. This is going to be near record as we head into the afternoon. Washington, D.C., we're forecasting a high of 90 degrees. That previous record was set at 87 degrees back in 1975. Knoxville, we're forecasting a tie of 87 degrees. That's an 1800 record that was set back then. So a very old record as we've got that ridge that's staying persistent today and tomorrow. Then we're going to start to see the change as we head Friday into the weekend. A very strong cold front is going to be moving through the U.S. You can see that drop off in Memphis. Temperatures today and tomorrow will be near 90 degrees. Then those afternoon highs will be dropping into the 60s. And that low pressure is going to be moving over the northeast. So that's kind of the top of that cold front. And that's going to be bringing a wind threat as we head into the weekend, expecting widespread gusty winds over 50 miles per hour, a temperature drop anywhere anywhere from 40 to 50 degrees across the area. And we do have the potential for the first snowfall of the season, especially in portions of northern New England, where we're starting to see more and more model runs with that agreement again in the northern portion of New England, along with that temperature drop as we head into the weekend. I'm meteorologist Julia Fife, and that's a look at your Wake Up Weather.
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1: Well, so to come on Wake Up America, Newsmax going across the country to hear voters' concerns ahead of the midterms. Next, we'll take you to North Dakota, where one voter is expressing concern about the farming industry.
0: And then later, we're taking a look at the Pope's lung cancer diagnosis with a doctor who says one particular bit of information could make all the difference. More on that coming up.

0: on Newsmax TV.
1: Welcome back to Wake Up America. So with just 20 days to go, Newsmax is touring the country, speaking with folks ahead of next month's midterm election. Of course, we want to know what's important to you. What do you think's working? And of course, what isn't?
2: Yeah, today we're taking you to a very small town in North Dakota, population of just about 60 people, where Newsmax correspondent Joe Mueller got to hear about one voter's concerns.
3: This is home for me.
4: In southeast North Dakota sits a town of about 60 people. In Fullerton, you'll find dirt roads and just one restaurant. The fall colors are hard to miss. This autumn, though, it's not just the colors that are changing. With the midterm election just weeks away, people here are wondering what changes may be in store. And for farmer Roger Lubins, the midterms are top of mind.
5: This family farm has been ours since 1902.
4: Like many farmers here in this state, Lubins grows a whole lot of corn.
6: You make good income off corn?
5: Corn is our cash crop, but with that comes extreme expenses.
4: Another major crop is soybeans, and he says he's noticed big changes in that market.
5: 90% of our soybeans in this state go to Asia. In the last year, the price of soybeans we farmers get is up 30%.
6: Why is that?
5: We have a president with a vision who wants to benefit agriculture.
4: He splits his year between this farm and Folsom, California, where he and his wife spend the other 6 months. He once worked as a state auditor there, and today he's still a professional tax expert.
5: Tax refunds for the clients that I worked on, their refunds were $700 more than the previous year.
6: On average?
5: On average.
4: The crops on his land depend on more than the weather and the work he puts into them. Because with control of the House up for grabs this November, so is the future of the Farm Bill, which expired in September.
5: The farmers need help. Midwest here, we've gone through a drought of sorts. While my wheat was running at a record 83 bushel an acre up at the other farm, down in Kansas and Oklahoma, their wheat was not running 83 bushels per acre. It was only 15 bushels per acre. I don't even know if it paid for their gas.
4: He worries about what a shift in power in D.C. could mean.
5: The worrisome is that the Senate would turn a Democrat and then impeach and remove the president. I'm not sure what it would be based on because of all the marvelous things that have happened. I like the fact that our president is out campaigning for members of Congress. We've made some great changes. We've identified fraud. We've cut taxes. I don't want to see that lost.
4: Out on the prairie, time may seem to stand still. But for farmers like Roger Lubins, what happens in Washington this November could change everything. In Fullerton, North Dakota, Joe Mueller, Newsmax.
2: And it looks beautiful.
1: It really
2: there,
1: does.
2: Right? Makes me want to go to North Dakota. Well, straight ahead, a lung cancer specialist joins us to explain why the size of the cancer found on Pope Leo's lung makes all the difference in how he's going to be treated.

0: I got a message from his right hand that he was out of surgery, awake, feeling good, and was in no pain. So as far as I know thus far, he's in good shape, in good hands. And like you said, we're hoping for the best. They caught it early enough, and he'll be able to heal from the surgery and go on with his papal ministry.
1: Welcome back to Wake Up America. So that was Pope Leo's brother, Louis Prevost, reassuring Catholics around the world the Pope is on the road to recovery from surgery.
2: Yeah, the Vatican calls the procedure to remove the lower lobe of his right lung successful while revealing the Pope's lung cancer diagnosis.
1: So joining us now with more on this, thoracic surgeon, director of lung cancer screening at SSM St. Louis, Dr. Nirmal Viramachaneni. Good to see you this morning, doctor. So the good news is, as his brother just laid out, you know, doctors believe that they caught this early enough for the Pope to make a full recovery here. So what are the next steps after a surgery like this?
3: Well, the next thing we're really waiting for is the final pathology report. So the standard way that we assess the need for next steps and to understand if a tumor is really early stage or not is the final pathology analysis. So what the pathologist is going to be looking for is the size of the lesion itself. And in addition to that, we're also going to be looking for lymph nodes. As part of any standard operation, lymph nodes are sampled and dissected out of the chest. Mm-hmm. And if any of the lymph nodes come back with having any tumor in them, that changes the stage of the cancer. We go from early stage to something more advanced, which may need chemotherapy.
1: Okay.
2: So it seems to me, doctor, from the time that the Vatican announced he was having surgery, then just days later having the surgery, then that afternoon the cancer diagnosis, do you think the doctors and maybe the Vatican suspected that the Pope had cancer even before the surgery?
3: Probably not. Mm. So most patients who present with lung cancer found in early stage have no symptoms. These are often found incidentally. Mm. For example, a patient will go to the emergency room, get a CT scan, and we find something else. And for patients who do smoke, I need to put this public service announcement out. If you are a smoker over the age of 50, you really need to speak to your physician about getting a lung cancer CT scan. So we have great evidence that getting yearly CT scans after the age of 50 in patients with a history of smoker catches these lesions early and makes them very treatable.
1: And doctor, I know that one thing that a lot of cancer survivors always say is how important it is to keep a positive attitude and a positive outlook. Can you speak to that?
3: Absolutely. So once you get a diagnosis of cancer, unfortunately, you are a lifelong cancer survivor. And with it comes a lot of anxiety that comes with the CT scans that Pope Leo is about to get for the rest of his life. So I think understanding where you are in your cancer journey is important, and the dread of the unknown is always there, but how we handle that, I think it's good for the body and the soul.
1: Mm-hmm.
2: Yeah, so real quickly, doctor, I mean, lung cancer is not nearly as fatal today as it was just a short while ago. We've gotten much better at identifying and treating it. So what do you think right now, knowing what we know, of the prognosis for the Pope?
3: Well, assuming that it really is a nodule and there's no negative, the prognosis is really excellent.
1: Mm-hmm.
3: Unfortunately, the risk of recurrence is still on the order of 10 to 15%, and that's why there's careful radiographic monitoring and getting CT scans fairly frequently. But even if it does recur, we have options today that we did not have 15, 20 years ago. Mm. So the game has really changed.
2: All right, doctor. Thank you for giving us your expertise on this matter.
1: Thank you.
3: Thank you.
1: Well, coming up next here on Newsmax, the White House Assistant Press Secretary joins National Report to talk about midterms, healthcare, and that controversial Russian diesel deal. That's next on National Report at the top of the hour.

0: Watch Greg Kelly Reports only on Newsmax.
1: All right, that does it for Wake Up America. Have a great rest of your day. National Report starts right now. We're having fun on this.
2: Yeah, we do.
3: President Trump taking his midterm message west as Republicans fight for control of Congress. The president will be making stops in Arizona and Montana today, less than 3 weeks until the big election day. And flu season, I mean, it is off to a way early start across much of the country, raising concerns about what could be a very rough winter ahead. We'll tell you about the advice health officials are now offering. And the traditional American family is becoming a lot less common. The new numbers show the nuclear family is far less common in recent years. So what is driving this change? We have all those stories and so much more. National Report kicks off right now.

0: And at this hour, the Vatican with a shocking announcement that Pope Leo XIV has been diagnosed with lung cancer following a procedure on Tuesday to remove the lower lobe of his right lung. A statement from the Vatican said the procedure for the 71-year-old pontiff was completed, quote, successfully, on schedule, and as planned, end quote. Pope Leo is expected to spend up to 1 week in the hospital. Good morning, and thank you for watching National Report. I'm Kyle Lauer.
1: And I'm Edie Hill. Pope Leo, formerly Cardinal Robert Prevost of Chicago, was the first ever American-born pontiff in May of 2025. But the first major health crisis of his papacy has generated a groundswell of prayers and well wishes from across the globe. As the Pope spent his first hours post-surgery recovering at the hospital, yesterday's Mass in St. Peter's Square proceeded in his absence, led by the Filipino cardinal. The Mass was dedicated to Pope Leo in the hopes of his swift and complete recovery. Now, across Vatican City, the Pope's many supporters expressed concern for his health, as well as optimism that soon he will be back on his feet.
2: I was very concerned. What I first heard was they thought it was benign, but then we heard that after they went in, they found it was cancerous. So I know enough about cancer that it's encapsulated, and so it looks like he's going to be okay. So that was good news.
3: I was looking forward to see him, but because he's sick, but I said, let me just pray for the Holy Father. And then I had good news today that he's well. The surgery went well. So we are very glad to God, the one who has called us, who has given us this shepherd, who's Pope Leo.
0: And few of the Pope's supporters have a more deeply personal connection to the Holy Father than his brother, Louis. He appeared on Finity last night to share the discussions that he had with his brother leading up to the surgery.
4: We spoke yesterday before all this started, before we went into the hospital. But all I heard today was after he came out of surgery, I got a message from his right hand that he was out of surgery, awake, feeling good, and was in no pain. So as far as I know thus far, he's in good shape, in good hands.
1: With the very latest on the Pope's surgery and his recovery timetable is our correspondent Annalise Taggart joining us live from Rome. Annalise, good morning.
5: Kyle, Edie, good morning. Just a shocking development last night, this lung cancer diagnosis for our first American pope just 17 months into his young papacy. Now, as you mentioned, this surgery, it was successful, and Pope Leo is currently recovering right here in Rome's Gemelli Hospital behind me. But this diagnosis sending shockwaves around the world. Now, the Vatican releasing this statement last night, confirming that there were no complications with this surgery and that the doctors were able to successfully remove the lower lobe of Pope Leo's right lung using a video-assisted technique. Now, the diagnosis leaves big questions on the future of his papacy and if he can move forward with his major upcoming international trip to Latin America, currently set for early November. The Pope's schedule is cleared through next Tuesday as he recovers here at Gemelli. And across town in Vatican City this morning, a major mass being held in St. Peter's Square, with Pope Leo's newly appointed head of the College of Cardinals celebrating the mass in his place. Now there, tourists and pilgrims are continuing to pray.
6: What's your reaction to Pope Leo?
7: Very sorry, very sad to hear the news, praying for him, and just hope that he recovers. He's so far been a good pope, and I think he's good for the world.
5: And those prayers are coming from every corner of the globe, with world leaders from Australia to India and the United States sending messages of support. Secretary of State Marco Rubio posting last night, praying that the Lord would give Pope Leo strength and that the Holy Spirit would guide the medical professionals caring for him. Now, the latest update that we've received from the Vatican is that Pope Leo slept peacefully through the night right here in Rome's Gemelli Hospital. We have been promised further details to come, and we'll keep you updated as we learn more. Reporting for Newsmax from Rome, Annalise Taggart.
1: Thank you, Annalise. Let's bring in our medical experts. Dr. Daniel Petrylak is a Yale Medicine oncologist, and we welcome you back to National Report. So from what you have heard, what does it mean to you when they take out this small nodule? It was less than 3 centimeters, they said. But very quickly, they announced yesterday afternoon that it was cancer. Can they do that fast, find out how, you know, that it is cancerous, and then can they tell how advanced this has become?
8: Often what they can do is a frozen section. They freeze the tumor, and then they slice it under a microscope, and they look under the microscope and see if there's cancer present. So it's not unusual to have such a quick diagnosis. Then they, of course, put this in wax and get better characterization of what the tumor is like later on. But you can get a very, very fast answer, even when you're in the operating room, as to what this is.
0: So, doctor, I mean, there have been a number of high-profile Americans, right, that have lived with, you know, healthy lives after a lung cancer diagnosis. Some of those include right here, I mean, Kathy Griffin, the comedian, sports journalist Brian Gumbel, even Barry Manilow. I mean, should that ease the concerns of people that are worried about the Pope at this point in time?
8: Absolutely. And the most important thing that came out from yesterday was the fact that this was less than 3 centimeters in size. The size does matter. And also lymph node involvement, which we haven't heard anything about, but I would assume that that's not involved at this point. But even if the tumor is small, you still have a small chance, 10 to 15% of this cancer coming back. The good news is that we have multiple treatments now if this does occur. We have learned a lot about the genetics of lung cancer. And there are specific mutations and specific drugs that are linked to that. So if we pray that this doesn't happen, but if this does happen in the future, we can control the disease for long periods of time and even cure it.
1: Now, they said they've taken this nodule out. How do they determine whether or not it has spread anywhere else? Can they tell that when they remove it, or do they have to then do more testing afterwards?
8: So they can look at the lymph nodes and see if there's any spread to the lymph nodes. We can do a PET scan later on to see if the tumor is spread. There'll be a regular follow-up for the Pope to see if the tumor is spread with different imaging. So we do that usually at 3 to 4 month intervals. So you can tell from the surgery whether there's been spread. You can also tell from imaging with PET scans or CAT scans.
0: Okay, so doctor, would the Pope engage in any kind of treatment or therapy, you know, almost like preemptive therapy right now? I mean, they removed, you know, the tumor, but is there a precautionary therapy, I guess, is the best way of putting this?
8: So that's a great question. For this size of tumor, from clinical trials, it's been found that the risk of going through chemotherapy or other treatments outweighs the benefit. So for the low stage tumors as such as this, we generally do not recommend chemotherapy as adjuvant treatment or any other treatment at this point. It's not been shown to be effective.
1: All right. You know, just to, I guess, help edify us and our viewers, what should people be looking for in their terms of their own health? Because here's the Pope. He used to be a smoker. He apparently has given that up. But there are plenty of people who used to be smokers or not. When should you try to get testing done to determine whether or not something like this could have, you know, could be occurring?
8: Well, that's a great question. So for people who are smokers, it's been shown that screening with CT scans of the chest can reduce the mortality of lung cancer by about 25%.
1: Wow.
8: So it's certainly something that we've seen in other cancers. Early detection saves lives. We see this in breast cancer, in prostate cancer, and other tumor types. So in lung cancer, if you're a smoker, you should have a discussion with your physician about regular CT scanning as a screening technique.
1: All right. So
0: 25%. That was a little shocking.
1: Yeah. Okay. So if you were a smoker, CT scans, and what age would you say people should start that at?
8: I believe in their 50s.
1: Okay. 50s. Dr. Daniel Petrylak, thank you so much for joining us and helping us understand more about what the Pope is going through and what other people can learn from this.
8: Thank you.
1: CMS Administrator Dr. Mehmet Oz, along with other health officials, scheduled to hold a conference focusing on Medicare and Medicaid fraud. as head of the agency overseeing health care coverage for more than 150 million Americans. Dr. Oz has signaled that cracking down on fraud, waste, and abuse is a top priority for his administration.
0: No, that's right. Federal health officials estimate tens of billions of dollars are lost to improper payments and fraudulent claims each year, making fraud reduction a key pillar of the administration's health care agenda. And we expect Dr. Oz and other administration officials to outline new enforcement actions and oversight measures today. Allison Schuster is the White House Assistant Press Secretary. We welcome her to the show. Good morning, Allison. So what can we learn from this?
9: Good morning.
0: What are we going to learn from this press conference this morning? Just a few minutes.
9: Well, I'm not going to give away too much because the announcement will be made at 9:30 a.m. by HHS in just a few minutes. But you can expect updates on our latest efforts to uncover fraud and put money back in Americans' pockets. No administration has done more to uncover waste, fraud, and abuse than the Trump administration and put money back in Americans' pockets. Just last week, President Trump sent out $90 Medicare checks to over 90 million seniors. To over 20 million seniors. The week before that, he sent out $500 Obamacare refund checks that came from the Biden administration overcharging American patients for the operation of the Obamacare exchange. So continually we see President Trump putting money back in Americans' pockets, cracking down on waste, fraud, and abuse, increasing transparency. And I hope everyone tunes in to that press conference at 9:30 a.m. to get our most recent efforts updates.
1: We like seeing waste and fraud and abuse being brought under control. The president has been busier than I can remember anybody being at this point
0: in
1: a midterm. He's going to visit Arizona today and then Montana as part of this big campaign blitz. And as for his visit to the Big Sky State, that stop comes right off of his trip to Alaska. And the president insisted he couldn't skip that one ahead of the midterms. Watch.
10: This was quite a trip. That was a lot of flying. In fact, they were thinking about canceling. They said, sir, you're very busy. This is very tough. I said, where am I going? Alaska, 8 hours. I said, you think I'm we won all three times. We got your record. You think I'd ever cancel? I don't cancel for Alaska. I don't cancel.
1: Now, I've heard from our reporters that there have been very enthusiastic crowds at these rallies. And I assume that that one's the exact same. What does he plan today?
9: You're right. The president has been all over the place, hitting the campaign trail very hard. And he is out west today in both Arizona and Montana. And these are two states that have benefited tremendously from President Trump's policies this term. Arizona, a border state, there's probably no issue that has more of a stark contrast from the Trump administration to the Biden administration. President Biden allowed illegal immigrant murderers and rapists to run rampant in this state. Versus President Trump, who has secured the border. There have been no releases for 16 straight months. He has driven down crime. There's been an investment boom in Arizona. A $200 billion investment is coming to Phoenix.

0: Indians are seeing their highest tax refunds in history due to President Trump's working families tax cuts. That includes a $230 million investment in rural health care to the state of Montana. He is unleashing energy dominance in this state, expanding on coal mines right after the Biden administration shuttered coal mines in this state. So I think Montana and Arizona will give President Trump a very warm welcome today.
1: Allison, I want to ask you, you were just talking about Arizona there and the importance of him, the president going there. Why Montana? What's the primary goal up there?
0: President Trump is a president for all Americans and all states, and this state has seen tremendous progress under the Trump administration. As I mentioned, the rural health care investment, increased tax refunds, energy expansion, unleashing energy dominance. So I think there's a lot to talk about in Montana, and the president is very excited to go there today.
2: All right. Thank you so much for joining us, Allison Schuster from the White House. Well, elsewhere, the Middle East is igniting with renewed attacks on global energy. Strikes are being traded on gas and oil facilities throughout Saudi Arabia, Yemen, Russia, and Ukraine. So what does that mean for prices here? And how long could this last? That's next.
1: And the battle for the Senate only intensifying with less than 3 weeks to go until Election Day. We're going to bring some of those highlights from the debates and the key

0: paid. Is justice denied?
1: We have now had 6 storm-related fatalities. Unfortunately, a tragic accident, a car accident at an intersection where the signal wasn't functioning, and then 2 people who had disruptions to some of their medical treatment.
2: Florida Governor Ron DeSantis announcing more storm-related deaths from the hurricane. As he said, the death toll has now risen.

0: into six people, and he added that the deaths included a tree-related accident during cleanup, fatal car crash, and two deaths because of medical disruption treatments. So that has been a very difficult and costly cleanup job.
1: And President Trump on a campaign swing out west, making his pitch to voters ahead of the November midterms. At a rally in Alaska last night, the president touting his domestic achievements while signaling new actions overseas. Now, this comes as President Trump considers whether the U.S. will get involved in a Saudi campaign against Iran-backed Houthi rebels. Foreign Affairs correspondent Alex Salvi is at the White House with the latest for us. Good morning, Alex.
2: Yeah, good morning to you both. President Trump very much so focusing on his domestic economic agenda while on the campaign trail, but there's no doubt that the events in the Middle East are still on the back of his mind. In Alaska last night, the president telling a crowd that he's, quote, had it with Iran, while hinting at possible future military action to ensure that the country can never obtain a nuclear weapon.
3: Wait, you see what we do to Iran? Because we sort of had it. You know, we've had it. But, you know, it doesn't matter. The big thing is they were not going to have a nuclear weapon, and they won't. That's buried under thousands of tons of rock.
2: Now, those remarks coming as Iran in the negotiations with them appear to have broken down as the country's terror proxy group, the Houthis in Yemen, have been escalating their attacks against Saudi Arabia. A strike on Riyadh Airport killing 13 people over the weekend, including one U.S. national, as President Trump says that he's considering joining Saudi Arabia in any potential retaliatory strikes. And Axios also reporting that President Trump discussed new military options with Israeli Prime Minister Benjamin Netanyahu amid fears that Iran may be working to rebuild its nuclear program. But the timing here, very tricky, as both Israel and the United States have elections over the next month. So for now, a White House official tells me that the plan is unchanged, the one that President Trump has said publicly, that there will be no new military strikes until after the midterm election. So on the campaign trail, the president focusing on the economy and bringing down prices for average Americans.
3: So you have the highest income, you have the least poverty, and you have the most people working in the history of our country. I'm going to leave now. Goodbye, everybody. Goodbye, everybody. I mean, what the hell else do I have to say?
2: And as we've been covering, the president's campaign blitz continues today with stops in Arizona and Montana. And we did hear from the new White House press secretary yesterday that additional stops are expected to be announced over the coming days. At the White House, Alex Salvi, Newsmax.
0: Thank you, Alex. Joining us now is Steve Yates, a senior fellow for national security at the Heritage Foundation and former deputy national security advisor to Vice President Dick Cheney. Also, Bill Connor is a retired U.S. Army colonel and founding partner with National Defense Consultants. Bill, let me begin with you. What do they need to do to stop this? Because the Houthi rebels have been an issue not only for their own country, Yemen, which is now has just launched another attack against them, but for, you know, all these other countries. Iran is funding them, and that doesn't seem to have stopped.
4: Well, this actually is quite dangerous right now because the Houthis are using the Iranian Kaibar missile, and with actually Chinese parts right now, they believe can range 1,200 miles. You know, they really before were not able to hit places like Riyadh, Dahran, the Aramco facility. This is clearly due to Iranian help and Chinese help, I believe, right now. Mm-hmm. And it's all focused on the American election. So I think if Trump does come in, he does need to be looking at hitting Iran and hitting those connections with the Houthis. You know, this is driven by Iran. It's for affecting our elections. They don't want to see the Republicans stay in power. That's what this is all about. And it is dangerous right now. In fact, actually, Israel is in range right now of what the latest intel is showing with the 1,200-mile range.
1: So, Steve, the International Energy Agency now predicting that the diesel market, it's going to remain tightened up until at least the back end of 2027, saying the recent inventory declines along with the peak winter demand will result in a deficit, which would be very hard to climb out of, you know, anytime soon. Are you worried about this? What are your thoughts?
5: Well, of course, the global prices matter, global supply matters. All the more reason to try to get some of these conflicts resolved. It's not for lack of effort on the president's part that these have dragged on. We're dealing with truly bad actors who do not negotiate in good faith. And I think that it's a little bit confusing for people to understand why this midterm election horizon. On the one hand, from the enemy point of view, I think they might imagine that if they broaden this conflict, they might get the Saudis to try to press us to back away. I think it has the opposite effect. And I think that we should have a strong, strong Saudi response. Hopefully part of that includes them reconciling somewhat with Israel and the United Arab Emirates, both of which are the most powerful militaries in the region that they could work with to take the lead on ending this Houthi problem.
0: Bill, I'd love to get your estimate of this. A Navy-led organization is saying that they consider the threat to maritime traffic in the Strait of Hormuz now really critical because Iran is changing its tactics. Mm. And Iran is also saying we're going to change our timing and we're going to expand it outside of the Strait. They apparently are using small boats, and maybe this means we've done a good job taking out their intelligence,
1: right.
0: But they're using small boats and civilians to go and track U.S. ships and track merchant vessels so that they can target them, getting that information back. And they said that Iran says they're going to start hitting targets that are farther offshore. What are they signaling with that? And how much should we read into it? How significant is it?
4: No, that's actually a great point, because in addition to the Houthi strikes, what's kind of gone under the radar is the IRGC is claiming they sunk a merchant vessel. Again, I'm surprised really it hasn't hit the bigger news, and that they have made attacks against other merchant ships. You know, some of that is actually in the Strait itself. And I will say they're going back to a more sophisticated mine after we had done the mine clearing. Now, let's get to the bottom line. The bottom line is they are getting desperate. You know, their economy is imploding. Their last great hope is, again, to affect the American elections. They've said that. If you listen to their spokespeople, if you listen to what they're saying internally, if they get the Democrats in, and they've clearly been pushing almost a campaign for the Democrats, they believe that's how they relieve the pressure, that's how they hurt Trump the most, and that's how they get what they want, they end the blockade. So Trump he's got a tough situation here, and you are right, they are expanding this right now. But I think, it's a desperate next couple of weeks before the election, and then afterward, Trump will hit him pretty hard.
1: Steve, I would love your thoughts on this. There might be a solution to the energy problem here. President Trump taking to Truth Social to talk about Greenland, writing, quote, massive oil, gas, and mineral exploration is getting ready to begin in our new and beautiful Greenland. There are experts that are saying that the amount of easily available oil is far greater than that of almost any land anywhere in the world. I mean, last time I checked, we don't own Greenland. It's not part of the U.S. Is this a... What are your thoughts? Is this a possibility here?
5: Well, we're as close to owning it as one can possibly be. Okay. We are its dominant protector. We have this new treaty that people said was not possible. And really, I think that this is one of the stories that President Trump doesn't get enough credit for. He has profoundly changed this hemisphere. His policies, his actions have made the hemisphere safer, has made resources in this hemisphere more accessible. It will make us more resilient. It will allow us to reshore a lot of supply chains and friendshore a lot of supply chains. So we'll have much stronger, more resilient options for dealing with the threats abroad. And so it's really now a challenge of how do we get from point A to point B? He has really widened the option set that is in a very, very good way. And it's navigating this period basically over the next year or two or longer in some cases. We don't have the rare earths. We don't have the oil and natural gas markets issues. We don't have the cartels to deal with in the same way if we keep going the right direction. So if voters are thinking border, tech, energy, this hemisphere, President Trump has hit grand slam home runs on those issues, and all those make us have better options for the Middle East and Asia.
0: Yeah, when we wake up on election day, just be thinking about that and get yourself to the polls.
1: A great point, Edie.
0: Steve Yates, Bill Connor, great to see you both again.
5: Thank you.
0: Well, Newsmax is going across the country to hear your concerns ahead of the midterms. We are also going to go to North Dakota today, where one voter is expressing concern about the farming industry.
1: Plus, HHS Secretary RFK Jr. and CMS Administrator Dr. Mehmet Oz set to hold a news conference on their medical fraud crackdown. We're going to take you there live as soon as that begins.

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2: And we're waking up to over 6 million Americans under a flood threat. We've got what is Hurricane Simon off the coast of Mexico right now that's pushing in all of that moisture, a level 3 out of 4 risk for that excessive rainfall through central Oklahoma. But you can see that expands all the way from West Texas up into the Midwest. That's combining with that Gulf moisture. Just so much rain is going to be falling over the next 48 hours. You can see that flood threat extends into tomorrow as well. There's also going to be a severe component as we get some of that daytime heating. We've got that level 2 out of 5 risk for those strong to severe storms. I do think gusty winds, large hail with that cold air aloft can't rule out an isolated tornado as this is all combining with that dry line. Now, that high pressure has parked itself off to the east. So not only is that funneling in that moisture, it's also trapping the heat. We're talking near record high temperatures this afternoon. You can see widespread 90s from Austin all the way into Nashville this afternoon. But things will start to change Friday into the weekend. A very strong cold front's going to be moving through, dropping temperatures across the U.S. anywhere from 40 to 50 degrees. I'm meteorologist Julia Fife, and that's a look at your Wake Up Weather.
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3: You have seen Voice of the Voter here on Newsmax. We are touring the country, talking with you ahead of next month's midterm elections, because we want to know what's important to you. What do you think is working? What do you think isn't?
4: I just love this segment. I really do. So correspondent Joe Moeller spent the day in North Dakota, where one voter told us what's on his mind and what his concerns are.
5: And I want to thank President.
4: Okay, we're going to cut in here. Dr. Roz and RFK Jr. here at their press conference, as we told you about. So we're going to listen in.
5: The federal government pays a subsidy for a healthcare.gov plan. We have an obligation to check whether that payment is owed. We can't keep paying.
2: Stop. Stop. We are trying to correct the audio on this. We've had a little bit of trouble from feeds coming out of Washington, D.C. of late. But again, they are having a conference, a news conference, talking about the fraud and corruption that they have been uncovering in Medicare and Medicaid programs. So that is good news for all of us to start saving money there.
4: Oh, God, very much so. I love what they've been doing with that. And of course, as soon as we get that footage back up and running, we're going to get you right back to one. Okay, let's sounds check. Like we got it back.
5: Medicare. Administration suspended, they paused those checks. And predictably, once they paused them, the fraud went off the charts. All the checks sat idle, duplicate enrollments remained on the books and exploded, and subsidy payments continued. Under President Trump's views in 2025, marketplace subsidies for approximately 551,000 enrollees who also had Medicaid or CHIP coverage. And I want to say this because this is an issue that the media gets wrong so often that and so consistently that sometimes it appears deliberate. We're not cutting people from Medicaid or Medicare or Obamacare or medical coverage. We are the people who are double enrolled, or people who are deceased for that matter, are not gaining anything from that double enrollment. And they don't even know it in most cases that they're double enrolled. There's no advantage to them of being double enrolled. They can't collect any Medicaid payments in two states and double up. The people who are getting advantage, who are taking advantage of this and who have a big advantage, are the managed care organizations who are getting double paid, the brokers who sign up people knowing that they are that they're already enrolled in another program, and perhaps fraudulently sign them up. And then, of course, the insurance companies are being paid premiums for policies for clients that they don't, who don't even know that they're enrolled in anything and never make a claim. Today, we are going to report the next net result in 2026. CMS identified 189,000 subsidized enrollments involving duplicate Medicare, Medicaid, or CHIP coverage on record showing the enrollee has died. CMS acted to remove improper subsidies in all of these cases. CMS estimates that this work will prevent $738 million in improper subsidy payments for this year alone. At an annualized rate, this saving exceeds $1.5 billion. By year's end, CMS expects improperly subsidized coverage. Each of those figures represents a payment that would otherwise have gone to an insurance company, not to an American citizen. That's why we check the records, and that's why we act when payments do not meet the rules. A data match does not prove fraud. Records can contain mistakes. CMS contacts the enrollees and gives them 30 days to correct the information or resolve the overlapping coverage. When a death record triggers a match, CMS contacts the estate. If the conflict remains unresolved, CMS then ends the subsidies. Some cases begin with an error. Others may reveal deliberate abuse. We will follow the evidence, correct mistakes, and pursue fraud whenever we find it. In every case, we will enforce the eligibility rules before another improper payment goes out. And one of the in this agency,
3: well, this feed has been a little bit difficult, and I know it's hard kind of...
4: A little buggy.
3: Short stop and start and stop and start. But the amount of fraud that they have uncovered is tremendous.
4: Oh, it's mind-boggling.
3: Just yesterday, they're announcing that they settled with CVS.
4: CVS of all companies.
3: For $315 million to resolve allegations that it improperly filled invalid opioid prescriptions and then billed Medicare and other programs for that falsely. So that, along with a lot of folks doing bad things. We are joined by our guest. I think we're going to bring you on with us right now. Yep, real quick. So we have Mark Lopresti and Dwayne Moore with us. So let me begin with you, Mark. Your thoughts about this. It just keeps on going. And people may say, oh, $6 million here, $100 million there. What does it really mean? But it does mean a lot.
6: It does, and it adds up. And the fact that we're still talking about COVID-era fraud being investigated and uncovered. I thought we got past season two of COVID.
3: Yeah.
6: Are we not in season three where that's all covered up? I mean, look, joking aside, fraud's a serious matter. It's a big part of the reason why one of the president's first initiatives when taking office for this second term was to weed out fraud, weed out waste in the government. You can't start talking about cutting programs or even enhancing other programs until you get rid of fraud and waste.
3: And so much in prescriptions and things like that, which is why I think that the Trump RX has been such a benefit to Americans, bringing those costs down.
4: Dwayne, these are our tax dollars. One has to think, if this administration didn't get into office, would this ever be explored?
7: Yeah, absolutely not. We know that. We know that fraud is just rampant all over the place. It's something that we need to take serious because this is American tax dollars that are just going out of the window. Like, this is our future. This is the money that should be investing in our kids. And we're seeing it going to Somali fraud. We're seeing different immigrant communities, even our native population. We're a long way from people viewing American tax dollars as something that if I get it, I should pay it back. Mm-hmm. Now it's seen as this rampant way to just abuse people, it seems like. So we have to be serious about that, and we can't let this continue.
3: You know, it's almost as if it's funny money to them. It's play money.
4: Yeah, it's a monopoly money.
3: Yeah, they just take it from American citizens, and we lost it here, we lost it there. So this is significant, and I think it's great that they've been tackling this because we have not seen this happen before.
4: No, we pay a lot of money in taxes. It's nice, you know, we got to know where this is going.
3: Yeah. All right. Meantime, the federal investigation into Minnesota Democrat Congresswoman Ilhan Omar, well, that is expanding in a huge way. Mm. The Department of Justice looking into the immigration history of Omar and her family now. And the allegations are that she may have changed her birth date.
4: Plus, lawmakers from both parties coming together to try and regulate AI. So what are they trying to do? We're going to discuss that later on.

0: We are learning more information about the Pope's condition, the Vatican giving an update, and the English translation is this. It says, this morning, the Holy Father underwent the blood test and the chest x-ray scheduled following his surgery. The results confirm a normal post-operative course. The values are within the normal range for this type of surgery performed, and the Holy Father underwent respiratory physical therapy and began walking around his room. He's resumed a regular diet, and that is key.
1: Wow.
0: He is eating breakfast and lunch, his recovery proceeding as expected.
1: It's incredible news.
0: It
1: already
0: sure is.
1: He's doing these things.
0: I know. And that's fast.
1: Major surgery. The lower half of his right lung is missing at this point in time. Mm-hmm. This is a great update.
0: Yep. And we will continue watching that for you. Meantime, the federal investigation into Democrat Congresswoman Ilhan Omar is expanding. The Justice Department issuing subpoenas to some of her relatives as investigators examine questions surrounding her own personal records. Omar's sister and at least one other member of the family have been asked to testify as officials look into possible false statements in immigration paperwork.
1: A separate report also revealing Omar's staff had her official birth date changed after she was elected to Congress. Meanwhile, Omar is turning the federal raid on her home into a fundraising pitch, claiming the investigation is baseless and partisan, followed by a request for cash. So her email urges supporters to, quote, stand with Ilhan Omar and chip in whatever they can, adding, quote, we have to be ready for anything that comes our way. Now, this is fellow House Democrat pushes legislation to abolish the Department of Homeland Security following the raid on Omar's home. So let's welcome in Brian Maloney, Republican strategist, and Theo Wold is the former assistant attorney general. Good morning, gentlemen. Great to have you here. So, Brian, starting with you here, I mean, there must have been a significant amount of evidence here to get this warrant, because this came from a Biden administration judge, correct?
2: Well, that's exactly right. So to get this past a D.C. judge who at best is going to be skeptical, at worst, openly hostile toward this, shows that there's a significant amount of evidence of wrongdoing, that a crime has been committed. And I love the media narrative behind all of this, because they are circling around Ilhan Omar and creating a protective cocoon around her. You can't do this. Between 60 days before an election, 20 days, whatever the number, you can't do that. That's not fair. But the truth is that she's been under investigation in one way or another for years. So there's nothing actually new about any of this, except that action has been taking and it's moving forward. So, I mean, the bottom line here is that, it's not surprising to me that she would try to fundraise off of it at all.
0: Yeah, Theo, to get this document to authorize the search, the investigators had to go in and tell this judge, not a friendly judge,
1: no.
0: exactly what evidence they have that they believe that there was current or recent criminal activity, and kind of wonder why. How could that be? Because it's based, at this point, at least that we know, on the age that they alleged she was when she applied to become a naturalized citizen. And it was critical because her official documents had listed her birth date as 1981, and then it was changed to 1982 by her staff. But it makes a difference because one automatically qualified her because she was under the age of 18.
1: Yep.
0: The other, she would have had to file her own thing. And so I'm questioning, when people who are seeking asylum come to us, how can we check that they are who they say they are, what their birth dates actually are? Because apparently, if they don't have paperwork, they've just got to give a reasonable excuse why.
3: Yeah, well, Edie, this is a common source of fraud in our immigration system. Just a few years ago, we had a 26-year-old MS-13 gang member posing as a 12-year-old high school student in the suburbs of Washington, D.C. So this isn't unusual. I will say, in this instance, what complicates matters even further for Congressman Omar is that her father, where she obtained the derivative citizenship, her father was the one who sponsored her as a minor child or supposed minor child. He's also a part of this investigation in the sense that he was a top military official in the Sayed Bayer regime in Somalia, which was committing the supposed atrocities against the Somali people, including what now most scholars call a genocide. So the fact that her father was able to obtain first refugee status in Kenya and then be eligible to immigrate to the United States in the first place, all of that is raising new questions about how did Omar's family actually obtain the initial immigration benefit, let alone naturalization.
0: All right. We are going to have to end it there. But this case, I think, is going to be going on for quite a while. So we'll be talking about it much Indeed. More. Brian Maloney and Theo Wold, thank you both.
2: Thanks.
1: All right. A new poll showing a change in attitude towards Sharia law, why a large chunk of young Americans are apparently okay with it. We'll be right back.

0: bin Laden was dead.
1: A new survey reveals a stunning generational divide regarding Sharia law in America. According to Rasmussen Reports and Our Republic, 43% of likely voters ages 18 to 24 view Sharia law favorably, positively.
2: Well, this is unsettling.
1: Sharia law.
2: Yeah. Yeah. So that's compared to just 16% of Americans 40 and older. Now, the findings are raising questions about what younger Americans understand about Islamic law and its place in American society, which that's what I was going to say. I don't think they truly understand what Sharia law is.
1: Of course not.
2: It is a daily governance of how you live your life. It flies directly in the face of Western culture.
1: Absolutely. There is not a chance, I believe, that any intelligent American can look at Sharia law and think this is really a positive thing.
2: It goes against our
1: documents, our founding, our values.
2: It's part of an unsettling trend of socialism as well, that they view socialism favorably, which is I just think the youngins, as they call them, don't understand what exactly they are for.
1: Youngins, you need to learn.
2: And how destructive that would be to a country that is, you know, given them so much or is available to them.
1: And for women. Yes. I mean, I look at it from that perspective as well.
2: That's actually the key right there.
1: I mean,
2: that a young woman at that age doesn't, if they're for Sharia law, I really don't think they understand what kind of life they would be living underneath that law.
1: No. All right. There is a bombshell report shedding light on some of America's largest banks. What the Treasury is saying they targeted Republicans will have that information for it. I'm sorry, Treasury targeted Republicans will have that for you.

0: A bombshell report from the Treasury Department out just moments ago. The report says the nation's nine largest banks systematically targeted conservatives for years under the Biden administration.
1: Well, good morning. Welcome to a brand new hour of National Report. I'm Edie Hill.
0: And I'm Kyle Lauder. So according to a summary of the findings, political, social and religious views factored into the decisions about who could access financial services or not. The report points to the use of so-called reputational risk as a basis for denying banking services to certain customers.
1: Well, now the findings are raising serious questions about political bias in America's banking system and whether all Americans have equal access to financial services.
0: And Newsmax national correspondent Alana Austin is live on Capitol Hill this morning with the latest on this shocking report. Good morning, Alana.
2: Hey, good morning, Kyle and ED. And what one Trump administration official tells me about this long-running probe, there are serious concerns about whether law-abiding Americans were singled out and unfairly denied financial services. And as you mentioned, this involves some of the largest banks in America. JP Morgan Chase, Bank of America, Capital One, and others are under scrutiny in this new report. The probe is examining whether the policies denied or limited basic banking access and financial services based on political views, religious affiliation, or otherwise. So the Office of Comptroller of the Currency finds across the board, quote, broad reputation risk policies which lacked clear standards and objective risk-based criteria. This disadvantaged certain Americans based on their political, religious, or social views, or based on their lawful business activities. Now, some of the examples uncovered: rejecting businesses for selling MAGA gear, one group for making political endorsements, in that case, all Democratic candidates, and also lawful firearms businesses were targeted. So the Treasury Department says some of these firms saw their funding access dry up overnight. They got shut out, otherwise known as debanking, including at critical times for a company, like having to make a payment or working out an agreement with a client. Some of the practices, Treasury says, were poorly communicated and even targeted industries like coal, oil and gas, construction, and tobacco. So Treasury Department officials say they're going to continue looking into this, but ED and Kyle, obviously a number of serious questions are raised in this report.
1: No, absolutely.
0: We were going to say the same thing. Absolutely. This is a wild story. Alana Austin, live on Capitol Hill. Alana, thank you. Thank you. For more on this, joining us now, president and executive editor for the Daily Signal, Rob Bluey, also with us, former Delaware Trump state chair and Republican strategist, Rob Arlett. Rob Bluey, I'll start with you. This is, I can't think of a better word than egregious, right? I mean, how significant is this that the OCC reports finding that all nine major banks had policies that may have allegedly restricted access to financial services for somebody selling MAGA gear?
3: Good morning, Kyle and Edie, and you're absolutely correct. This is egregious. It's a bombshell investigation and report. And thank you to Newsmax for covering, because I can guarantee that other media outlets will probably sweep this under the rug and not want to hold these banks accountable for what they did to people who just had, you know, simple views on conservative policies, religious practices that are widely held in our country. And yet these banks, under the direction of Joe Biden and his political cronies, decided to go after millions of Americans in businesses simply because they did not agree with them. I think the thing that stands out to me is they used places like the Southern Poverty Law Center, which has a history of going after conservatives and even inspiring hateful attacks against organizations like the Family Research Council. This is a story that deserves far more attention, and I hope that the Trump administration will hold them accountable for what happened.
1: And Rob Arlett, it wasn't just people and their views on religion or politics, but it was also industry. They say that they targeted industries like coal, oil, gas, construction, tobacco. Have you heard of this happening before? Anything like this? I mean, I'm stunned by it.
4: Yeah, always a pleasure to be with you this morning, and thank you, of course, for the opportunity. I have not. I mean, we live in America in a society of freedom. However, we're not experiencing that with these banks. And I'll go to another level. I mean, as this report is very much serious and significant, over 100,000 complaints. 100,000 complaints were issued, which is what fostered this investigation. I believe this is criminal activity, and I'm looking forward to who's going to be held accountable and when, and perhaps there will be compensation for those that were directly affected. I do know people that were shut out. Their bank accounts were shut down immediately, no notice, right, for this exact reason. I'm so excited that this report is out, because every single American should be furious, yeah, about that. I don't, yep, care, Democrat, Republican. If you're an American, this should be a very big problem for you.
0: Yeah, the last time I checked, a bank should not be partisan here. So, I mean, Rob Bluey, back to you. Should obviously Americans, you know, they shouldn't risk losing access to their own money because of their political beliefs. But how do you, does this thing have legs? How do you think that this is going to pan out?
3: Well, Kyle, I think one of the other things that concerns me is that the Office of the Comptroller of Currency said that they're not confident that unless there are changes in the regulations or the laws, that banks couldn't do this again. For instance, if there was another Democrat administration in the future that put the pressure on banks, could conservatives and those who are religious Christians find themselves in a similar position in the future? And so I think that there are two steps that need to be taken. First of all, as Rob said, there needs to be accountability and an effort to hold those banks accountable for what they did to Americans, and then ensuring that this can never happen again, whether you're a Republican or a Democrat or independent, simply because your political views might not be aligned with the administration that's in power.
1: Yeah, and sometimes they said it was right when they needed to make critical payments to, you know, to organizations, that it would all of a sudden you're just shut out. So, Rob Arlett, let's talk about that word, accountability.
4: Yeah.
1: What type of accountability can you have? I mean, you're not going to shut down J.P. Morgan or others.
0: These are trillion-dollar institutions.
4: Yeah, I think there will definitely be financial fines. There has to be. But I thought about this as, you know, I was preparing for this story. In contrast, we're talking about majority of conservatives that were blocked out and basically kicked out of their own banks and their financial access. In contrast, I want to share this really briefly. But, you know, in 2020, I was a state chair for Trump here in Delaware. And part of my role as the incumbent president is I had to investigate all the stories, all the dirt on Joe Biden. And there's plenty of it here in Delaware, as you would imagine. But one of those stories was came from a financial forensic auditor. I won't mention the bank here, but it is not a U.S. bank, I might add. But in contrast, this person who investigates wire fraud to ensure their customers are doing the right thing, guess what? This person witnessed the wire fraud, the money laundering that was happening with Burisma, and did not know at that time the connection with Hunter Biden and his affiliation with that very company. But in contrast, that bank and that leadership, this person brought it to their attention, ignored it, suppressed it. And think about that. They witnessed illegal wire activity, and the leadership of that bank suppressed it. And here we're talking about regular Americans doing normal things, getting shut out of the banks.
1: And that's what we're talking about. Like, how do you rectify this? Because you mentioned fines, but it means that people who have the stock of J.P. Morgan or Bank of America or Capital One, they end up losing money.
0: Yeah, they're not going to.
1: I mean,
0: feel
1: the bank
0: it.
1: Executives' pay isn't going to get dinged.
0: But Rob Bluey,
4: they should. But
0: to
4: we'll
0: Rob Arlett's point, though, so. You know, and actually what Edie was saying as well, I mean, do you go after the bank here or do you go after the individuals that might have, you know, been responsible for, like, you know, as Mr. Arlett said, ignoring things? How what's the accountability look like to you, in your opinion?
3: Yeah, there needs to be changes clearly inside of these institutions. I think that for far too long, they've relied on outside groups. I mentioned one of them, the Southern Poverty Law Center, to dictate their policies. We need to make sure that that comes to a complete stop immediately. And then I think that there probably are changes that the government can make, whether it be in the form of fines or regulatory changes, just to ensure that banks cannot do this. And the American people can hold them accountable themselves should they find themselves in a position where they're debanked or they can't conduct business. Because as we know, in today's economy, it's very difficult to get anything done if you don't have access to the capital.
1: Yeah, that's what's most frustrating about this is we hear about, you know, cases, you know, this case, but other cases where you've got to have accountability. But the accountability always is the people who own the stock. they're the ones paying the, paying the money.
0: Absolutely.
1: In those fines. It is not coming out of the pocketbook or the paycheck of the folks who commit the crimes.
0: It's not going to do anything to deter them from doing it again.
4: I also think that this is going to lead to another investigation, because they should connect the dots with somebody or some bodies out of Washington, D.C., perhaps the White House, informing of the bank to do certain things. Yeah. And so I think, out of the blue, how is it possible that all these banks were doing it all at the same time? Yet prior to that, there was no history of them doing this.
1: Yeah,
4: so
1: interesting.
4: What happened in Washington, D.C. that actually directly resulted in this happening? That's the next investigation that actually needs to happen.
1: And what's great is that people complained. They were vocal. And because of the amount of the complaints, that's why this investigation occurred.
0: Yeah. So a story that you will only see here on Newsmax, by the way.
1: All right. Rob Bluey, Rob Arlette, thank you both.
5: My pleasure.
1: Iowa, Georgia, Maine, three states, three Senate showdowns with control of the upper chamber on the line. And just 20 days to go till the midterm election day, we are breaking down what stood out in last night's debates and how the candidates are making their final case to voters. That's coming up on National Report.
0: We really are getting down to the wire here. Yep. A little bit later on, a push to put the brakes on artificial intelligence is gaining momentum in Washington. What it could mean for the future of AI in the country.
6: This was America in 1980.

0: I call this my Super Bowl. I love this time of the political season. The countdown to midterm elections, just days away now, 20 days left. And in Iowa, Georgia, Maine, Senate candidates took the stage last night for a series of high-stakes debates, from sharp attacks to clashes over the issues that are driving the campaign. The exchanges offered a closer look at how both sides are making their case to voters in a fight that will determine the control of the Senate. Newsmax Chief Washington Correspondent James Rosen is live in Washington, D.C. with more. James, good morning.
1: Edie, good morning to you. This fall's debate season has followed a fairly familiar plot at this point, with Democratic candidates accusing the Republicans of being or intending to be a rubber stamp for President Trump, and Republicans attacking Democrats for records deemed radical. But there are variations on the plot. In Georgia last night, where incumbent Democratic Senator John Ossoff, a national figure who denies presidential ambitions for 2028 and who is leading only slightly over Republican challenger Congressman Mike Collins, was asked about his vote for the Lake and Riley Act. And Ossoff appeared to express some misgivings about its contents.
2: It is right that immigration enforcement should focus on those who are convicted of or wanted for crimes. If you're in the United States illegally and you commit a crime, you've got to leave. It is also right that provisions of that law were overbroad.
1: Vying for the open Senate seat in Iowa, Democratic state lawmaker Josh Turek castigated Republican Congresswoman Ashley Hinson for allegedly enriching herself while serving in Congress, while Hinson accused Turek of showing up to work as a state lawmaker only 42% of the time.
3: We have a corruption crisis that's leading to an affordability crisis, because we're sending people like Ashley Hinson up to D.C., not to fight for the people of Iowa, but to go up there and to make themselves more wealthy and to look out for the billionaires.
4: You look at his record. He supported policies when he did show up to help support illegal immigrants in this country, letting taxpayer dollars go to benefits for illegals. He voted to make it easier for politicians to raise your taxes here in Iowa.
1: Finally, in Maine, where Democratic former state Senate President Troy Jackson is trying to deny incumbent Republican Senator Susan Collins her sixth term, Collins became the first GOP Senate nominee this cycle to criticize her party's leader, President Trump, so boldly as she did last night.
5: I agree that the president did not have a good plan. He should have anticipated the closure of the Strait of Hormuz.
1: And there is still one eagerly anticipated debate still ahead of us this cycle, in fact, Thursday night, where the gubernatorial candidates in Florida will square off, including the Republican Congressman Byron Donalds and the Democratic former Congressman and former Republican David Jolly. Edie.
0: All right. Thank you so much, James. With us now, Mark LaFresti and Dwayne Moore. Mark, I'm kind of curious about this Iowa race, because initially I didn't think that it was going to be too tight. But I did notice that when President Trump announced that big investment in the steel plant there, that even though Ashley Hinson was around during the announcement from, I think, from the Oval Office, I didn't see a lot of campaigning on that. Like, I just brought in billions of dollars to the economy here and thousands of jobs to you, my fellow Iowans.
6: I don't know why we're not hearing more, not only about that, Edie, but about everything that the president has done for Iowa. Iowa is the number one agriculture state in this country. It actually manufactures, produces more agricultural goods than other entire countries outside the United States. 85% of Iowa land is dedicated to agriculture. And this president has brought $12 billion in relief to farmers in Iowa and other parts of the country. Big, beautiful bill providing those floors on the prices of major crops, which help farmers make a profit when they actually do what they do. The big, beautiful bill also made permanent the exemption of the estate tax, so farms can be passed down. But it's one thing after another that this president's done for farmers. I want to hear about it. I want to hear about it in Iowa. Why are we not hearing about it?
7: No, it's a great call. Dwayne, I want to talk about Maine real quick. You know, Susan Collins, you know, the polls, they show Troy Jackson ahead in some of them, but she's been, I've said this before, forgive the pun, but a mainstay in that state. And even so, that state has, you know, voted blue for president, but voted Susan red for senator. Where do you think this goes?
8: Yeah, so I think that she's going to play to her base. She has to win a state that, again, is very purple, kind of leans blue. So she needs to be critical, I think, to

0: kind of speak to people that may not be pro-Trump, but they want common sense governance. Mm-hmm. I think that she should be successful. I think that she has a long record there. Shows that she kind of thinks independent. I would like her to kind of be a little bit more on the conservative side sometimes, but I think she's representative of what the main electorate wants. Mm-hmm. So she needs to continue doing that.
1: Mark, you know, just to go back and touch a bit more on what should be the things that candidates are, you know, are running on, and whether or not people, when they're contacted during this polling season, whether they're being honest, because I've been told by pollsters that they are getting the lowest response rate they've ever gotten in a polling cycle.
2: Wow.
1: And what that means is if you had to call five people to get one to say, yes, I'll take your poll. That's not what's happening now. You'll call 10 or 15 to get one person to actually fill it out. Hmm. So how accurate can they be in judging where these races really are?
2: Well, look, as with anything in data, as the sample set and the data lake that you are pulling from gets smaller, the quality ipso facto also goes down. We know that the polling data has not been reliable, particularly as it relates to how Republicans have polled prior to elections, both midterms and otherwise. I expect that to be no different here. And guys, when was the last time you responded to a poll when somebody called you at home? The first thing is, how'd you get my home number? If you even have a home phone.
3: It's fair right? enough.
2: If they get through
3: That's
2: your spam block. I mean, it's absolutely, these are antiquated methods of polling.
1: Correct.
2: So I'm not letting them scare me into thinking that we're going to have the kind of loss in the midterms
1: that
2: some people would have you.
1: Some things are so close. And I'm looking at it, I'm going, I just don't see that. I don't see, yeah. Maybe this is me, but I just don't see Americans embracing socialism.
3: No, indeed, of course not. No, but we do have to get this. Check this out. Kamala Harris, still on the campaign trail here, okay? She's planning to hit New Hampshire, Wisconsin, Mississippi to help, quote-unquote, Dems in the midterms, but not saying whether another presidential run is in her future. Dwayne, I think I already know what you're going to say here, but is this going to help or hurt the Democratic candidates?
0: I think the Democrats need to be unburdened by what has been of Kamala Harris. When it comes to Kamala Harris, I think she's really missed her chance. From the Democrat standpoint, they have no leader. They still have to go back to, you know, the past of Barack Obama. And this was her time to say, what are her policies? What is going to make you different? Mm-hmm. All she's done is kind of say, oh, you know, like the socialists are running. That's fine. But then the traditional, there is no clear leadership coming from her. And I think what's disappointing is that we're at a pivotal time where the left seems that they've gotten quite out of control. Mm-hmm. They're running all candidates that believe in communism, socialism, a lot of strange things in the American political world. And she's been silent. So I think she's trying to play this political game maybe for the future, but I think we'll have a repeat of 2024 if she's the candidate.
1: Well, not so silent. I mean, she was just up in Michigan, and she's campaigning with Abdul al-Sayed.
0: Oh, that's right.
1: Yeah.
3: She made Barack Obama, too.
1: I was talking to a couple of Republican strategists on N2 on the News at 5 last night, and I said, what would be your advice? And they both said, run. Please run. there she is. So maybe she thinks the socialism ticket is the way to get to power in the Democrat Party. Yeah.
3: I don't think so. Yeah. I mean, come on. I mean, you can see the thought bubble coming out of El Sayed's head there going like, you're not going to post this, are you?
0: But I think that's a lot of issues with the left. They have no ideas. There's really no integrity there. So it's whatever, you know, the voters go on the left.
1: No, it's
0: the
1: whatever
0: right.
1: Trump
0: yeah,
1: wants.
0: Just be against Trump. There is no ideas there. This election cycle, what are the Democrats for? I don't know.
2: So
0: just against being against Trump. That's
2: so
0: it.
2: So disappointed to see a Barack Obama campaigning for El Sayed. This radical socialist movement is not the Democratic Party of Barack Obama. He doesn't see it that way. I think he's disgusted or will not say it out loud by a lot of what's going on. But to agree to go ahead and campaign for a candidate like El Sayed,
1: it's bad.
2: Really, really disappointing.
3: It's just like a show pony that they're just putting out there to try to get people to, Obama.
1: Well,
3: you bring up a good point there, Mark, is that El Sayed, people like that, don't represent the Democratic Party that Obama served.
1: Yes. The biggest problem that they have, and I think the reason why Barack Obama agreed to this, is because in Michigan, there are three counties you have to win that Senate seat. Mm. And those include Detroit, but they are the three most black communities in the state, and they did not vote for El Sayed. There is a traditional between the groups.
0: And I would actually argue that Barack Obama is probably a lot more progressive than maybe the party was when he was elected. He did certain things, I think, in hindsight that showed he might have been the architect of the modern Democrat Party now.
1: All right. Dwayne Moore, Mark LaPresti, thank you very much.
3: Thanks, guys. All right, a new push to regulate artificial intelligence is taking shape in Washington, with bipartisan lawmakers addressing safety concerns, fueling the debate over how far the government should go to control the rapidly growing technology.
1: Plus, Cornell cracking down, suspending all fraternity social events for the rest of the year following the alleged gang rape. But now, newly reported released text messages between Jane Doe and one of the men she's accusing of raising...

0: You're watching An American Moment.
1: I'm Katrina Zisch, and this is your Israel update. Israeli innovators are transforming the way citrus fruits are harvested. The startup Nanovel is developing an AI-powered robotic arm. It can identify ripe fruit, map its surroundings, and carefully remove the fruit from trees. This technology is predicted to cut 30% of harvesting costs. And now let's go to Israel correspondent Jody Cohen, who has this report.
2: Today, I'm taking you to the Room of the Last Supper.
3: This is the traditional place where Jesus gathered with his disciples before he was put on trial by the Romans and then crucified. Today, Christians from all over the world, from all denominations, come here.
4: I just think that this is an amazing place. It's a very good form of history, especially for Christianity.
3: People come here to connect to this really powerful story in the life of Jesus.
5: I'm a pilgrim from the United States of America. As a Christian, that's what I put the foundation of my faith in. These archaeological facts and the historicity of Yeshua.
6: It's incredible that you see things from a million years ago.
1: So this place is clearly so meaningful to pilgrims who come and visit. From Jerusalem, I'm Jody Cohen.
7: Welcome back to National Report. There's a new push to regulate artificial intelligence taking shape in Washington. Lawmakers from both parties outlining a plan to address AI safety. Washington Democrat Senator Maria Cantwell and Republican South Dakota Senator Mike Rounds suggesting there's things that the Trump administration could do to guard against AI breaches and minimize threats.
8: Meanwhile, Michigan Democratic Senate candidate Abdul El-Sayed is calling for an AI kill switch and a new federal safety agency to oversee this technology. El-Sayed saying in a statement, quote, "The answer to what is stopping rogue AI agents from triggering a global nuclear crisis or deploying bioweapons cannot be the whims of a few billionaires in California." So to discuss this, Annie Chestnut Tudor is a policy analyst for the Heritage Foundation Center for Technology and the Human Person. And Brendan Steinhauser is the CEO for the Alliance for Secure AI. Good morning and welcome to you both. Brendan, I want to start with you here. Where's the line here between removing the ceiling, you know, blowing the lid off, as I say, to, you know, the expansion of this technology that can be very helpful to society, but also putting those guardrails in place? Where do you see that?
9: Yeah, I think it's the key question. We have to balance innovation with safety. And right now, things are going very fast and capabilities are doubling about every 4 months. Mm. And so right now, the movement that's happening in AI is kind of outpacing the security needs that we have, the guardrails that we need to have in place. And so I do think now is the time to get it right, put those guardrails in place so that we can benefit from the technology. Because so far this summer and into the fall, we've had so many incidents of rogue AI. We've had reports from Anthropic and OpenAI and others saying we don't have control. We haven't been able to get the models to do what we want. They're hacking into governments and universities and other companies. And so it's a real problem. But I'm very confident that if we do the safeguards piece, we can reap the benefits of AI while mitigating those risks.
7: Well, there's a new warning, Annie, about artificial intelligence coming from Anthropic. Mm. The company says that AI models could be just months away from self-replicating across the internet. So the Anthropic CEO said that AI might be able to hijack the entire internet with a persistent robot network or a botnet. And some cybersecurity experts say they're pushing back on the doomsday scenario, arguing that models would be too big to move around efficiently, couldn't draw on enough computer power to operate independently. What do you think?
10: The AI companies, including Anthropic, all signed the White House Accord on Superintelligence. This happened last month, and it included provisions on how they should self-regulate and ensure that their models are safe, including using an independent evaluator and auditor to assess their models and their set of controls, monitors, and detection systems. I think that we do need to pull some levers in the federal government to operationalize this accord. So the National Institute for Standards and Technology is a standards-making body that can set standards that these companies should be meeting to prevent these loss of control scenarios. And then we have the Center for Advancing Innovation and Standards for Superintelligence. They can help operationalize these standards. And part of the new White House Superintelligence Task Force is also to identify different roles of the federal government for identifying risk, setting standards, operationalizing them, and enforcing them.
8: Brendan, I want to get your take on this. I was having a conversation with Jonathan Brill. He's a futurist. He's wrote a book on AI. He's Amazon's resident futurist. I was talking to him about, you know, the same subject here, and he said that he's more afraid of the free open AI models as opposed to the larger companies like Anthropic when it comes to AI going rogue. I would love your thoughts on that.
9: Yeah, that is kind of a common theme that we've heard from many people, this discussion about the closed weight models or the open weight models. With the open weight models, essentially, people have access to the models themselves. They can change them. They can basically, you know, have more freedom to operate. But at the same time, it does create more risks. And so there's a big debate happening about how to regulate the different types of models, whether it's just the closed models or everything. Obviously, the companies want it to be an even playing field. So that all models are regulated the same. And I'm talking about the frontier labs like Anthropic and OpenAI. But I do think the threat is real from both of these types. We've already seen the fact that the companies themselves have said, again, we're losing control. We don't have alignment, which means we can't get the models to do what we want. We can't guarantee that they'll ever do what we want. And as we build this idea of super intelligence, something that is an AI that is orders of magnitude smarter and faster than human beings, that's where you get into real danger territory, because we've already seen what they can do now. And in the months to come, they're only going to get better, smarter, and faster. By the way, we also had an incident just breaking overnight that a Saudi national attempted to place a bug and did place a bug in the OpenAI office to spy on the company. We're getting more details on that. But we have a counterintelligence problem as well with all of this.
7: Wow.
8: Okay.
7: I'm going to pull the covers up over my head and just go back to bed.
8: I was going to say, we're going to stop having these segments. I don't want to talk about this anymore.
7: All right, Annie Chestnut Tudor and Brendan Steinhauser, thank you for sharing your expertise, because it's hard to figure all this stuff out and what really is a threat and what's not.
8: Very much so. We appreciate your insights. Thank you.
7: Coming up, we have new details in the investigation of the alleged Cornell gang rape. Now, newly revealed text messages are giving a bit more context to what was actually said between Jane Doe and at least one of the men she's accusing. That's ahead on National Report.
8: And a little bit later on, scammers are targeting Americans from thousands of miles away. Now, a major international criminal crackdown is rescuing trafficking victims and taking millions of social

0: You're watching An American Moment.
1: Cornell University announcing it's a crackdown on fraternity parties following the allegations of sexual assault on campus, suspending all social events at fraternity houses for the rest of the academic year. The university is also bringing in New York State Police to help investigate any sex crimes.
2: Meanwhile, newly revealed text messages are adding fresh details to the investigation into alleged sexual assault at the Chi Phi fraternity house at Cornell. Messages between Jane Doe and one fraternity member reveal her immediate reactions following the alleged incident. In one of the exchanges, Jane Doe writes, quote, "It'll be funny in a couple of months." So let's discuss this. Amy Marion is a trial attorney and Vinu Varghese is a former prosecutor. Good morning and welcome to you both. Do we have them? There they are. So, Vinu, I want to start with you here. What do you make of these recent developments and the text messages that are coming out? What do you think is happening to the prosecution's case here as more and more of these pieces of evidence are revealed?
3: I think it's sort of a trying to roll a boulder up a hill, you know, the myth of Sisyphus, trying to get it to the top and then it rolls back down. I think that's what it's going to be like for the prosecution and for Letitia James, because these text messages are damning. The reactions and her own reactions are damning, and they don't get better 2 years later after consulting with a lawyer and filing a civil suit. And they didn't get better because when the district attorney in Tompkins County decided not to prosecute, the lawyers never reached out before filing their civil suit to ask them to reconsider, because a criminal conviction makes the civil case a slam dunk. So the civil attorneys know they're not going to get criminal convictions, and they're hoping for settlements because of the bad publicity.
1: Well, some of the later text messages, Amy, said that one of them had her saying 90% of what happened that night was not consensual. But then we've got these new text messages that are released, and she writes that her own memory was clouded from being too drunk and high, and that none of the sexual stuff was illegal. And then following that with, "I don't think we should feel any shame, and our body, our choice." These words, does this have an impact on the case, and if so, how?
4: It has an impact on the case, but what will be brought into the case is what was brought into famous trials that we know about, the Harvey Weinstein case, the Bill Cosby case. I mean, rape myths, and rape myths are about how we as a society feel that rape victims are supposed to respond. And we know through statute of limitations that have been extended through different different actions throughout legislation in all states across the country have been an acknowledgement that rape victims don't act the way that individuals think they should rape. And many times they actually keep the relationship with the individuals. Many times the rapes happen, mostly they happen with individuals that are known to each other, and they keep these relationships going because they're trying to normalize this traumatic event. It's a form of post-traumatic stress.
1: And what about the one of the men, when he was interviewed by the police, claimed that he had been taken advantage of by this accuser, Jane Doe, and that he was the one who was the victim of the rape because he was so messed up that he couldn't consent. Does that also hold true for male victims?
4: It holds true for male victims. I mean, given the circumstances in this case, I think it would be a little difficult, given that there were more than one males involved. But yes, of course, it doesn't matter gender, non-gender, non-binary of an individual. You know, when you say no, that means no, and that means there is a lack of consent.
2: So during the New York governor debate, you know, Bruce Blakeman accused Governor Kathy Hochul of failing to act as a trustee at Cornell University, as the local district attorney originally dropped the case. Take a listen to this.
5: Where were you? What did you do? You were the trustee of Cornell University. You were the governor of the state. You fund Cornell University to the tune of $150 million a year. They're a partner of the state of New York. And as a trustee and as governor, you didn't call for an independent investigation when you found out that the district attorney was dropping the case.
6: Thank you.
5: Shame on you.
6: I did. You know, That's pretty pathetic to blame me for what happened in a fraternity. My gosh.
2: Vinu, I would love your thoughts on that exchange.
3: Well, look, Bruce Blakeman is trying to become governor of the state of New York and taking a shot at Kathy Hochul last night is good politics, but it's not grounded in fact, because regardless of what she may or may not have done, the district attorney's memo, which highlighted many of these conversations, show that there is no basis to prosecute these guys. Now, whether they prosecute or not, that becomes a political question. And I have to disagree with my colleague because a number of those cases, Harvey Weinstein's case was reversed. Bill Cosby's case was reversed. So you have serious problems with the changing of the laws to suit a Me Too movement that's not grounded in reality. And it absolutely matters whether it's a female. When it's a female who says that she's not a willing participant, that female is treated quite differently than the male. So the male's case isn't going to go anywhere. But ultimately, this case is likely going to be a case that they may bring a prosecution, but ultimately will not stand.
1: All right. Have to go. Sorry. Amy, Marion,
4: and
1: Vinu, I'm sorry. They're telling me we got to hit a commercial break here.
4: Okay.
1: I apologize. This
4: no
1: case
4: problem.
1: Isn't going anywhere. You'll be back. Vinu Verghese and Amy. Thank you. Scammers overseas using social media to target a particular group of Americans, and it could be costing families here thousands of dollars. Now, a major Department of Justice crackdown is taking down millions of accounts and rescuing trafficking victims.
2: When, with less than 3 weeks until Election Day, get that, 3 weeks, President Trump is ramping up his campaign push. The president's scheduled to speak at a rally in Kalispell, Montana this afternoon. So stay with Newsmax for the latest updates as we count down to the president taking the podium.

0: This Week in Cybersecurity is sponsored by PCmatic, America's antivirus.
1: The FBI is cracking down on international scam operations that target Americans, particularly senior citizens. FBI Director Kash Patel says a major operation starting from Africa led to 28 arrests, the takedown of over 3 million fraudulent social media accounts, and the identification of more than $11 million in potentially freezable funds.
2: Wow. Newsmax national correspondent Logan Raddick is live in Washington with the latest on the criminal investigation. Logan?
3: Well, good morning. And transnational criminal networks operating scam centers in Ghana, Nigeria, and other West African countries, using them to scam Americans, took a major hit last week in what officials are calling a joint disruption week. Now, American law enforcement agencies, including the FBI, alongside international partners, worked with tech companies like Meta, Google, and Microsoft to dismantle the online infrastructure used by those scammers. They removed more than 3.7 million fraudulent accounts, pages, and groups. In Ghana, authorities arrested 19 people and seized more than 300 electronic devices. They also identified 117 victims of human trafficking who will be repatriated. Another 89 scam victims were identified with losses of about $8.3 million. In Nigeria, 9 more arrests were made and dozens of devices were seized. D.C.'s U.S. Attorney Jeanine Pirro says, quote, criminals are not hindered by borders and neither are we. We will deploy our team wherever in the world transnational criminals target innocent victims, unquote. Officials say this was the first coordinated effort of its kind focused specifically on West Africa. They describe it as a model they plan to expand, combining real-time intelligence sharing with private companies to hit both the online accounts and the physical scam centers behind them. The Justice Department and its partners say the arrests are only the beginning as they continue targeting these transnational networks. Edie?
1: Much. Very interesting report. Star Cashman is a founding partner of cyber law firm and joins us right now. So this is happening at this very moment. It's not a traditional hacking like we are used to. The social media, among other digital technologies, they're trying to trick these Americans. A partner of cyber law firm and joins us right now. So this could be the new face of cybercrime, couldn't it?
4: Yeah, and what's very interesting about that is at my firm, we specifically handle emerging technology crimes and issues. So we've actually seen this before this case came public, and we've seen those issues that they just addressed and mentioned, which is the international border issue, where there's jurisdictional issues that come up, mm-hmm. and a lot of scammers will feel really empowered by those international law issues. So this type of collaboration is very, very necessary, and these crimes are increasing at a very, very large rate, and it's something that the public doesn't often know about.
2: Star, what do people need to watch out for with this?
4: These crimes tend to be committed through romance scams, through impersonation scams, pretending to be someone you know and trust, crypto investment scams as well. A lot of people tend to get reached out to by someone that they don't previously know. If you answer the phone to a random call, you should always be wary of that. I don't suggest answering random phone calls or WhatsApp messages, for example.
1: Okay.
4: But people also have to be wary of platforms, too, and what is and might not be legitimate, because AI is making everything look much more legitimate these
1: yeah,
4: days, so the normal warning flags are no longer there.
2: That's for sure.
1: Star Cashman, the African prince didn't really love me as much as he said he did. I don't know. I mean, I fell for it. Thank you.
2: Thank you, Star.
4: Of course.
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2: All right, New York Governor Kathy Hochul and Republican challenger Bruce Blakeman face off in a heated debate, clashing over crime, public safety, sanctuary status, and of course, President Trump. We are breaking down how the confrontation puts their sharp policy divisions front and center.
1: And flu season is getting here early, and it is tough. A lot of people who are resistant to the treatments. We'll talk about that.

0: only the sun and clouds, it seems they're spending more time in the air than President Trump these days. On the heels of yesterday's midterm campaign event in Alaska, the president is heading to stops today in both Arizona and Montana. So earlier in our show, White House Assistant Press Secretary Allison Schuster discussed the excitement for the president's upcoming events.
1: Both Arizonans and Montanans are seeing their highest tax refunds in history due to President Trump's working families tax cuts. That includes a $230 million investment in rural health care to the state of Montana. He is unleashing energy dominance in this state, expanding on coal mines right after the Biden administration shuttered coal mines in this state. So I think Montana and Arizona will give President Trump a very warm welcome today.
0: And we have a warm welcome to you. Joining us for hour three of National Report. So glad to have you here. I'm Edie Hill.
2: And I'm Kyle Lauder. So when the president lands in Montana later this evening, it's going to be in support of House Republican candidate Aaron Flint in the hopes of succeeding retiring Congressman Ryan Zinke, who will join us just moments from now. So Flint, a radio host and Army Reserve Lieutenant Colonel who served in Iraq and Afghanistan, is in a neck-to-neck battle with Democratic challenger Sam Forstag in Montana's 1st District. Flint has received full endorsements from both Congressman Zinke and President Trump. So back in May, the president recorded this video message from the Oval Office.
3: Aaron is a fifth generation Montanan and a decorated combat veteran who served our nation with honor and distinction both in Iraq and Afghanistan. Aaron will support our military, protect our vets, safeguard our elections, and defend our Second Amendment. And everybody, go out and vote for Aaron Flint to represent Montana's 1st congressional district. He will never let you down.
2: And awaiting the president's arrival in Montana later today is the White House correspondent Mike Carter. Mike, good morning to you.
4: Yeah, guys, good morning. Well, President Trump has won Montana three straight times. The president has garnered more percentage of the Montana vote in every election since 2016. And as you mentioned, when the president arrives here in Big Sky Country later this afternoon, he'll try to get out some of that Trump turnout this November for Republican House candidate Aaron Flint. Now, Flint is an Army veteran and former radio host and a man who retiring Montana Congressman Ryan Zinke has handpicked as his successor. Challenging Flint here in Montana's 1st District is Democrat firefighter Sam Forstag, who, like Flint, is a first-time candidate for elected office. Recent polling suggests this House race is a dead heat, making this Western Montana House race really a crucial target for both political parties. Well, President Trump's visit to Montana today will be his second stop along the campaign route. He is scheduled to speak this afternoon in Arizona, where Republicans are seeking to regain the state's governorship after 4 years under Democrat incumbent Katie Hobbs. Arizona is one of five Democratic-held governorships up for re-election in this year's midterm race, and states that President Trump won back in 2024. Now, Hobbs, she'll be facing off against Republican Congressman Andy Biggs, a House Freedom Caucus member who's endorsed by the president. Both Arizona and Montana, of course, part of President Trump's broader campaign blitz through the states where Republicans face tight races ahead of the midterms. Trump seeking to re-energize the base and remind them, as he did last night in Alaska, what Democrats will do if they win in November.
3: The last time the radical left had power, they gave us the worst inflation in American history, the highest energy prices in American history, the worst trade deficit in American history. They allowed 25 million people to pour across our borders from all over the world. They came from all over. We had the worst border in history. Now we have the best border we've ever had, best border in history. But if you allow them to get office, regain office, if you allow them to win, they're going to do it all over again. You'll be right back where you were.
4: Well, the biggest issue for voters here in Montana heading into the midterms, like many places, affordability. And a recent Montana Free Press poll shows that while Republicans and Democrats may disagree on issues like immigration and the environment, about 80% of voters here list living expenses as very important in deciding how to vote in November. All right, Republican Steve Daines announced earlier this year he would not seek re-election in the Senate. Kurt Almay is the Republican running for Senate here in Montana. He's expected to to win that race easily. So the president really, guys, coming to Montana today to fight for that House race. As we know, it is a razor-thin margin in the House, and it could come down to right here in Montana if Republicans are going to hold on to control.
0: All right. Thank you so much.
2: All right. It's our pleasure to welcome in Montana Congressman Ryan Zeke back to National Report. Congressman, great to have you here. Thank you for your time, sir. So we just heard the president share his thoughts on Aaron Flint. In your own words, why is he the right man to succeed you in Congress?
5: You know, well, Montana is a lot of things, but Montana is not communist. And you look at the Democratic Socialist agenda, which pits a Army colonel, two Bronze Stars from Montana, versus a liberal person, a lobbyist who supported boys playing girls' sports, transgender surgeries for children. So Montana's a lot of things, but we're not communists, and the president is spot on. This battle is about the freedom of our country. It's about family, faith, and freedom.
0: Yeah, the battle, I think, across the nation with these very tight races is about turnout.
2: Yes.
0: And what I want to note, because we've been talking about the polls, because, you know, that's what you do during political season, but these polls, including in your state, very small samples of people. So it's, you know, a couple hundred people. You don't know how close this is or isn't. What is your gut telling you? I mean, you know politics in your state. You know the voters. What do you think?
5: You know, no one can energize a crowd more than Donald J. Trump. He's been in Montana more times than all presidents combined. And people like the way he acts, the way he does things, and he gets things done. Look, he's a business guy, so he looks at things. And for Montana, he's brought energy back. And look, Montana is not communist, and we reject this democratic socialist movement. And it's not democratic socialism, it's communism. You look what they're supporting. You know, boys playing in girls' sports, open borders. Montana has one of the largest borders. More people that were on the terrorist watch list came from the northern border than the southern border. So in Montana, like many states, all of a sudden, under the Biden administration, we were faced with fentanyl. Our streets weren't safe. We had gangs in Montana. And now most of that's gone away because Donald Trump's in office. So I think Montana's going to do the right thing. We're going to look at it. Look, the Republicans aren't the answer for everything. But almost everything that is wrong, you can saddle on the Democrats. Because the policy, as the president pointed out in the clip before, you look at the Biden policies and what they supported. You know, energy. The highest energy costs in America are from California and New York. Why? Because they reject gas. America's swimming in gas, and yet they are banning natural gas. It's nuts. At the end of the day, I think Montana's going to choose common sense over just crazy.
2: Yeah, I couldn't have said it better myself there, Congressman. Absolutely. Swimming in gas. That one got me there. All right, Congressman Ryan Zinke, thanks again for your time, sir. We appreciate it.
5: Thank you, and God bless.
0: Thank you. Well, now turning to this. Earlier this morning, Health and Human Services Secretary Robert F. Kennedy Jr. and Centers for Medicare and Medicaid Services Administrator Dr. Mehmet Oz spoke about the ongoing fraud crackdown. The two men outlining their efforts to identify and fix, get rid of that fraudulent practice that we see within healthcare systems, and those rob taxpayers of billions of dollars. In both their remarks, the men said that they were trying to clear up some misconceptions about the efforts. Listen.
6: This is an issue that the media gets wrong so often and so consistently that sometimes it appears deliberate. We're not cutting people from Medicaid or Medicare or Obamacare or medical coverage. We are the people who are double enrolled, or people who are diseased for that matter, are not gaining anything from that double enrollment.
7: No one lost their insurance. We saved taxpayers $4.4 billion, making your life more affordable, and we cleaned up the rolls. We actually have a real functioning system. We just looked at the data and made sure no one was duplicating, doubling down on the insurance, which they don't need.
2: And fresh off that news conference is Dr. Mehmet Oz himself as we welcome him back to National Report. Doctor, as always, thank you for your time. It's so great to have you here. So if you would, could you summarize for those at home, our viewership right now, the latest findings that you announced today?
8: This is a very simple process that the federal government has to do, which is to make sure that we're not giving away two insurance policies to the same person. How would that ever happen in the first place? If you buy your own insurance, you probably know if you have two of them because you don't want to pay for two insurance policies. But if you're getting government insurance, and often it's not going to require you to pay out of pocket, you don't keep track of that. You might not even realize it. Let's say you're on Medicaid, you move from one state to another, or you're on Medicaid, but you get offered an ACA Obamacare account, or you get older, and although you had Obamacare, now you're on Medicare. Or what if you die? Like, who keeps track so we don't pay for free insurance for someone who's passed away because they don't need it, obviously? This is called periodic data matching. It's a routine part of running government, especially if no one in the system wants to tell you because they're all making money. Because when you pay for an extra insurance policy for someone who doesn't want it or need it or even desire, know that they have it, the insurance company makes money, the broker makes money, the agent makes money, everybody makes money, sometimes even the states, but the American taxpayer is on the hook. So we did something that the Obama administration stopped doing. Basic, simple, common sense. We cross-reference the data. Did you actually need two insurance policies? No. In that case, are you dead? Did you move to another state? Did you not actually desire this extra policy? And we are, but just by doing that, saving last year $4.5 billion, this year another $1.5 billion. That's $6 billion of savings to the taxpayer. And we did not change your ability to have insurance. You still have the insurance that you want. We just want you to take one policy, not two. Why would you take two policies? You don't need it, and the taxpayer should be paying less. That way it's affordable for everybody.
0: I was surprised by one of the cases that had been mentioned, and that was that there was still COVID fraud being uncovered.
2: Yeah, absolutely.
0: You know, one guy, and I think it was like over $100 million. I mean, COVID fraud?
8: Well, COVID broke the system, and here's why. In order to deal with what was a perceived crisis, not just in 2020 and 2021, but in the 2024, because by 2024, I think most of us can agree that the impact of COVID had diminished dramatically. But because there was still an awkwardness by the prior administration, there were no real strong rules made to bring us back to where we were in 2020. When you allow weak rules to govern a system as large as ours, this building sends out $2 trillion a year. That's twice the defense budget. So we spend a lot of money. You want to spend wisely. If you don't police the system, fraudsters get involved. And a big part of today's effort was to highlight we have foreign criminal organizations. We have grifters who could have been drug dealers. They moved into healthcare fraud because it's easier. They take this money and they run other criminal organizations. That's why an all-of-government effort is important. Mm-hmm. Andrew Fergus was standing behind the secretary with me in that footage you showed. He runs the anti-fraud task force that the vice president is in charge of. That group allows us to call Treasury if someone's stealing money, or the IRS, and give them the information, because if you're stealing from the poor, you're probably not paying your taxes. Mm. We can also call Todd Blanche at DOJ or the FBI and get that law enforcement group revved up as well. Our goal is to take out the fraudsters, teach them a lesson, and make sure they're not walking away from this discussion, but running so they don't come back and try to defraud the healthcare system.
0: Well, that's great.
2: Really great. Yeah.
0: Dr. Mehmet Oz, thanks so much for spending time with us.
2: Thank you, doctor.
8: Bless you.
0: New York Governor Kathy Hochul and Republican candidate Bruce Blakeman locking horns on the debate stage last night. So what is the takeaway there? We'll discuss it.
2: Plus, there's a higher number of flu cases than usual this time of year. So what's behind the early surge and how can you protect yourself?

0: Welcome back. Well, the fiery showdown between Democratic Governor Kathy Hochul and Republican challenger Bruce Blakeman on their only debate. Now, this clash coming just hours after an NYPD detective stabbed seven times during a Bronx robbery spoke out for the first time. And he says that he's identified himself as a police officer, but his attackers, quote, didn't care. Correspondent Christina Thompson is live with all of this and the details. Good morning, Christina.
1: NYPD Detective Jose Mercedes says he thought he was going to die when those two men attacked him, now saying he's lucky to be alive.
2: I told them in English, I told them in Spanish that I was a police officer. They didn't care. I'm happy to be standing. Emotionally, I feel happy to be alive. I had lost a lot of blood. I thought about other cases that I've investigated, and I thought about what happens when you lose a significant amount of blood.
1: Federal authorities say both suspects, 25-year-old DeAngelo Caraballo and 24-year-old Schneider Mejia, are Dominican nationals who entered the United States illegally. They were captured 5 days later, hiding out inside a Massachusetts basement, and are accused of attempted murder and robbery. The detective, he was reunited with family and friends after being released from the hospital. Mayor Mamdani and Governor Hochul reportedly not in attendance at the ceremony. Meanwhile, they are calling for the release of a recent ICE-detained migrant accused of gang-related activity. Hours after Mercedes spoke, immigration opened the first and only gubernatorial debate between Democrat Kathy Hochul and Republican Bruce Blakeman.
3: You have invited criminals to come into our state and prey on our communities.
1: Blakeman blasted Hochul for signing a law banning local police departments from entering formal immigration enforcement agreements with ICE. Hochul defended the law, saying local authorities can still cooperate with federal officials on nearly 200 criminal offenses.
4: New York is not a sanctuary for criminals. Not a sanctuary for criminals, full stop.
1: Blakeman maintaining that Hochul's policies have made New York a less safe place. Reporting in New York, I'm Christina Thompson for Newsmax.
5: All right, thank you. Well, let's bring in our next guest. Anthony D'Esposito is a former New York congressman. Pat Brosnan is a retired NYPD detective. Great to have both of you with us. Pat, you know, I'm sure that you could easily put yourself in that officer's shoes and understand that dealing with the

0: Public these days is very different. They just don't seem to care.
1: Absolutely. It's a nightmare. It's both disgusting and reprehensible. And good morning. And the fact is, the new reports are that Detective Mercedes was stabbed 10 times. We need to repeat that, 10 separate stabbings with a knife. And the reality is, these two criminal thugs, these illegal aliens, were only on that Bronx street because sanctuary politicians released them and they blocked ICE. Without those policies, they would have been locked down in Rikers Island, unarmed and unable to stab an NYPD detective. And that's the bottom line.
2: So in this clip, the following clip from the debate, Blakeman blasts Hochul for her obsession with President Trump. Take a listen.
3: But when you talk about Donald Trump, Donald Trump, Donald Trump, that's all you can talk about because you have a record of failure and misery for the people who live in this state.
4: Well, let me get
0: I did
4: this.
0: Not wrap myself in the shroud of Donald Trump the way you did.
3: No, you wrap it in Zohran Mamdani.
2: Anthony, do you have a point there?
5: Bruce Blakeman absolutely had a point. And the fact is that Kathy Hochul is playing to her left base. Her ability to try to maneuver just failed last night. And Bruce, I've known for most of my life. I served with him on the Hempstead Town Board. I spoke to him last night after the debate, and I told him he dismantled every bit of nonsense that Kathy Hochul tried to push out of that debate, whether it was her energy prices, the fact that she made life more affordable in New York. Total nonsense. We almost lead the country in out migration because people can't afford to stay here. We've been overtaxed. The rates of our energy has gone through the roof. And Bruce Blakeman laid out very simply a common sense approach to governing the state of New York. And Kathy Hochul just kept leaning back on Donald Trump. And you know what? Bruce said it best. You know, the time of Donald Trump, we have a secure border. We have record investment in the United States of America. We have a president who supports law enforcement and backs law and order. We have people now looking at us on the global scale. We don't have somebody leading our nation who can't put a sentence together. So President Trump has led from the front. And quite frankly, the fact is that Kathy Hochul, that's the only thing that she has to lean on because her history of being the governor is a complete failure. She's had 5 years, 5 years to make a difference, and she hasn't.
0: All right. Well, thank you for joining us today. Anthony D'Esposito, Pat Brosnan, appreciate your time.
1: Pleasure.
0: A major maritime intervention by the Mexican Navy. More than 1 ton of cocaine seized at sea.
2: So this makes 90 tons of cocaine seized by the Mexican Navy since the beginning of the Sheinbaum administration back in 2024. Our border correspondent Jason Jones is live with a closer look of what exactly went down. Hi, Jason.
6: Oh, Kyle Eady, it's good to be with you. And take a look at this incredible video we got directly from the Mexican government day before yesterday, showing this takedown of 1.2 tons of cocaine, approximately 366 nautical miles off the coast of the state of Oaxaca, Mexico. Now, this is right in, just so you know, guys, in that cocaine corridor of cocaine coming from Ecuador and Colombia right up in towards the United States. Now, what we know is that six individuals were arrested. One of them was a Mexican citizen. However, Mexico and the United States would not admit as to where it came from. Now, I can tell you, though, what's interesting about this seizure, you know, I always tell you, don't look at the seizures. It's why are you seeing what you're seeing take place here? Well, first off, it was a U.S. Northern Command high-flying aircraft that picked this up. So it was a collaborative operation between the United States and the Mexican Navy working together. That's one thing that we want to continue to see. And that's also what's helped lead to some of these seizures increasing the way they have. The second part to this that's very important is that in 1987, guys, if we go back to the Miami Vice here, when the cocaine cowboys coming up from South America, in South America, according to the United Nations, they averaged about 570,000 acres of cocaine production back then. Fast forward to the United Nations in 2024, they're at over 1 million acres being produced. So if you wonder why we are seeing this counter-cartel coalition for our hemisphere by the Trump administration, why you're seeing so many seizures like this, this is exactly why. And by the way, Samar doing incredible work, the Mexican Navy, 47% increase in cocaine seizures in the Pacific like this just since this year alone compared to 25. Back to you.
0: That is amazing. I know you've been very involved with working with the Mexican Navy and getting their stories out, and it's just incredible.
2: Just tons of cocaine. I don't think people can fathom just how much that is, Jason. It's incredible what's going on there. Jason Jones, thank you so much for your report. We appreciate it.
6: Great to be with you guys.
2: All right, coming right up, we talk a lot about AI these days. Well, now a man will spend 18 months behind bars after the Justice Department prosecuted a first-of-its-kind AI-related fraud case. That story's coming up.

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1: Welcome back. So, wild story here. A North Carolina man has been sentenced to 18 months in federal prison after using artificial intelligence and thousands of bots to steal more than $8 million in music royalties.
2: So, prosecutors say Michael Smith created hundreds of thousands of AI-generated songs, then used as many as 10,000 fake accounts to stream them billions of times on platforms like Spotify and Apple Music.
1: Hundreds of thousands of songs. I can't even wrap my brain around that. So this scheme diverted millions of dollars away from legitimate artists, making the Justice Department's first criminal case involving AI music fraud.
2: And joining us now to discuss this, political commentator and former president of Capitol Records, Lee Trink, and criminal defense attorney, Sky Lazaro. It's great to have you both back with us. So Lee, I mean, explain how this happens and how they can keep ahead of fraudsters in this domain.
3: Well, look, I'll tell you, as somebody with more than two decades of experience in the music business and actually a former prosecutor myself, releasing crappy music is not a crime. That's not the music creation side of this is not the crime. The AI usage of making this music is not actually the crime. It's the bot side that is the crime. This is not kind of a, you know, it's a sexy idea that this is the first AI related, prosecution, but this is really more about the bot farms than how the music was created. You know, for example, if an author, buys, 10,000 copies of his books fraudulently to get on a bestseller list, you don't blame the typewriter. You blame the scheme that gamed the system. And it's the scheme that's relating to the bots that really is the crime here, not how the actual music was created. If he happened to do 10,000 songs by hand, this would still be a crime. It just wouldn't be as sexy as a headline.
1: Okay, so to that point, Sky, this case marks the Justice Department's first criminal prosecution involving AI-assisted music streaming fraud. So what legal challenges does this new technology create?
4: What's really interesting about this prosecution is they didn't have to create new laws. Mm. I mean, we're dealing with cutting-edge technology, but they really applied age-old fraud statutes to it. I mean, wire fraud and money laundering are your go-tos anyway in these types of, not just these types of cases, but in fraud cases. So I think that's really probably the biggest takeaway from this is the Justice Department didn't do anything new. And Mr. Trink hit it, right on the head when he said it wasn't about the music. It wasn't about the creation. It was about the fraudulent scheme. And that's really, it was the deception that the Justice Department focused on in their prosecution. And I think this really signals to the music industry and to AI generators and or people using AI that you're not above it, and they don't need to do anything creative in order to prosecute these cases.
2: So, Lee, explain to me, using simple terms, how they are able to steal money. So it's written or it's AI-generated music, put it out there, use bots to download it. But how do they then, are they able to steal that money from, say, legitimate artists?
3: So the way it works is they use AI to create the volume of the actual songs. But again, that's not where the crime really is committed. Creating music by AI, they didn't do anything fraudulently. The scale of it wasn't anything fraudulent. The creation of the bots, and I don't know if everybody's seen it or if you have any images of it, sometimes it's literally a wall of phones attached to a wall, and they do this for a lot of nefarious reasons. Sometimes it's influence campaigns, but they hook up a series of phones, in this case, thousands and thousands of phones, and those phones are streaming that music, right? That's part of the scheme. Day and night, they just keep streaming those songs. And the way the system works is you get a micropayment every time a song is streamed, right? So you start getting that on your account, that micropayment. Now, why it comes out of the artist's pocket is because there is a fixed pool of money that comes out of the platforms into artists' total. Huh. And so if you are taking some of that pie, mm-hmm. that's really somebody else, some legitimate artist's pie.
1: There
3: so
1: it
3: that's
1: is.
3: Got that's it. Why it's coming out of their pockets.
2: All right.
1: No,
2: thank you.
1: Thank you for breaking that down. Lee Trink, Sky Lazaro, thank you so much for your insights. We appreciate it.
2: Coming up, flu season getting a very early start across the country. And in many ways, it is it's created some issues because a lot of folks seem to have to go through numerous different types of antibiotics to get healthy. So what can you do to keep yourself safe? That's next.
1: Plus, a new report suggests we may be losing sight of traditional family values as the nuclear family faces an uncertain future. Those details a little bit later on this.

0: It's a perspective you'll only see on Newsmax.
1: President Trump has repeatedly called on Ukraine's president to stop targeting Russian oil refineries as diesel prices here in the U.S. rise. But one of the president's former special envoys to Ukraine and Russia has a different view.
2: Foreign Affairs correspondent Alex Salvi live at the White House this morning with more. Good morning, Alex.
3: Yeah, good morning to you both. President Trump is hoping that an energy ceasefire will bring an end to Russia's invasion of Ukraine. But one of his top former advisors says that the best way to bring about peace is by applying the pressure on Moscow. Speaking today at the Warsaw Security Forum, Lieutenant General Keith Kellogg, the former special envoy to Ukraine for President Trump, is urging Kyiv to keep up its long-range strikes against Russia's refineries.
4: What would you tell President Zelensky? What I tell President Zelensky is I don't give him sanctuaries. I burn down every one of the goddamn refineries that Russia has today. Take them all out. And I said, you make them pay the price. You take it home. It's a military target. Take those targets out.
3: Now, of course, that puts Kellogg at odds with the president, who wants Ukraine to stop hitting those refineries, arguing that it's playing a role in driving up global oil prices. Some reports say that the United States has even threatened to cut off intelligence sharing with Ukraine as leverage in order to get Ukraine to follow the president's orders. But President Trump says that has not happened, at least not yet. But Kyiv saying today that for the second night in a row, it got no advance warning from partners before a Russian ballistic missile attack. The latest wave against energy targets killing six people, leaving 600,000 without power. And this morning, the Kremlin saying it will not honor President Trump's ceasefire. Ukraine is also accusing Elon Musk's SpaceX of capping speeds on the Starlink satellite terminals that it uses in combat, therefore limiting its strike capabilities. Now, those claims are unconfirmed at this moment, but it would likely hurt Ukraine on both defense and offense, the very operations that Kellogg says are needed to force Russia to the negotiating table.
4: When you look at civilian targets, those should be sanctuaries. You know, young kids, schools, hospitals, those are sanctuaries. The Russians have not adhered to that. And I think the Ukrainians have done that. And my position would be take that to an extreme, make them pay the price, and the price you make them pay is something revolutionary, which is their oil and their gas industry. And that's what I tell the president of Ukraine.
3: That is the crux of Kellogg's argument here, that it's wrong to treat both sides as the same. He argues that Ukraine is targeting Russia's refineries for military reasons, whereas Russia is targeting Ukraine's energy targets in hopes of inflicting more pain on civilians. At the White House, Alex Salvi, Newsmax.
1: So, flu season is getting an early start in parts of the country, with doctors reporting a rise in cases weeks ahead of the typical winter surge. Cases are spiking particularly fast among children and across the West Coast, where hospitals are already seeing patient volumes typically not expected until December.
2: And health experts urging Americans to consider getting their vaccinations sooner rather than later to get ahead of this curve. Dr. Neil Kumar is co-founder of Concierge MD, and Dr. Celine Gounder is an infectious disease specialist and epidemiologist. I always mess that up. Forgive me. Okay, Dr. Gounder, going to start with you. Why do you believe that there's this early surge right now?
5: We honestly don't know the answer to the why. What we do see is that nationally, flu is actually still low, but it's the rate of rise, the acceleration that we're seeing that's concerning. So ER visits and hospitalizations for the flu are about three times as high as they were last year. And the West Coast is leading on this. So places like Hawaii, Alaska, Washington, Colorado, we're seeing much higher levels than we've seen this time last year. So what we are recommending is that everybody get their flu shot before the end of the month. We like to say flu before boo, before Halloween. And if you're on the West Coast, get it as soon as possible.
1: Dr. Kumar, we didn't realize how quickly this was growing until I was out with the flu.
2: You got hit hard.
1: I had to go through three rounds of different antibiotics, and I'm not a person who normally takes a lot of medications and should be resistant to it. Then our executive producer, Steve, he was out. He's like, oh, yeah, now I'm on my second round. And then we started researching it. Went, what's going on here? Why would that be that people seem to be more resistant to it?
6: Yeah, so what we're seeing so far, all we know is that for this time of year compared to last year, we are seeing higher cases of flu. And so it doesn't necessarily mean that it's going to be more severe this year, or it just means that the time and the window to get your flu shot is sooner this month, like we were talking about.
2: So, Dr. Gounder, the American Lung Association said respiratory viruses cause hundreds of thousands of hospitalizations each year, including 390,000 hospitalizations and 24,000 deaths last flu season alone. What would you say to the people that say, well, you know, I don't need my flu shot, you know, I'll take my chances, or I have natural immunity? Did you speak to us of the absolute importance of getting this vaccine?
5: Yeah, and also just to answer the question about resistance, antibiotics do not work for the flu. So if you were being given something like a Z-Pak or levofloxacin or something like that, it's not going to work. Those only help if you have a bacterial infection on top of the flu, which does sometimes happen. It's not uncommon for somebody to get the flu and then a bacterial pneumonia, so we have to treat you with antibiotics. The antivirals for the flu are medications like Tamiflu and Xofluza, but they don't work that well, and they only work if they're given immediately upon developing symptoms. And most people, by the time they develop symptoms and they get in to see a doctor, it's already been too long. Go ahead.
1: Yeah, I was just going to say, you just diagnosed me from afar. Yeah, the pneumonia followed all
2: that. You
1: were
2: wondering.
1: But thank you very much. Both of you have given our viewers some really good information that, you know, go out there, get that flu shot as soon as you can, and don't take certain
2: medications. I'm sure you feel better that you know exactly what happened now.
1: Yeah, well,
2: why it didn't work. Thank you, doctors. We appreciate your insights. Thank you.
1: All right. Coming up, a new report finds traditional married couple households are becoming less common across America. So what drives that shift, and what does that mean for our next generation?
2: Plus, coming right up at noon, Bianca Across the Nation is right after us. And Bianca De La Garza has a preview for us. Hi, Bianca.
7: Hey, Kyle, ED. Yes, all the big stories, including an increase Social Security recipients will soon be getting. I'm also really looking forward to this conversation with actor Gary Sinise. Of course, you know him, Apollo 13, Forrest Gump. He has a brand new book sharing the personal story of his son, Mac, who bravely fought a rare form of cancer. We'll talk all about that. I'll see you at noon for Bianca Across the Nation, right after, of course, National Report.

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1: Marriage and the traditional nuclear family, it's disappearing in parts of the U.S., according to a new report where researchers are calling them marriage deserts, where married couples are few and far between compared to marriage gardens, where traditional families still thrive.
2: This is interesting. Mm-hmm. So what's driving the divide here, and what does it mean for America's future? Correspondent Heather Myers is live in San Diego with the story. Good morning, Heather.
3: Oh, Kyle, ED, good morning to you. And researchers say in some of these so-called deserts, 13% of households include a married couple. They say some of these deserts are so dry, in contrast with some of the marriage gardens, where up to 80% of households include a married couple. So this research was done by the Institute for Family Studies, and they looked at 2020 census data. The area with the driest marriage desert is in Detroit, with only 13%, followed by Milwaukee, Cleveland City, Ohio, East Washington, D.C., and North St. Louis. Now, the largest marriage deserts in the entire country, meaning the largest areas where marriage isn't really a priority. Well, they say that that's in New York City, with Manhattan, Bronx, Queens, and Brooklyn making up over 1.2 million households not married. Chicago, LA, Philadelphia, Atlanta, and DC are also large marriage desert areas for those with and without children. As far as marriage gardens, which are areas where marriage and two parents make up more than 72% of households, the top garden is then Northwest Texas, followed by many parts of Utah, Central Connecticut, and areas of Florida and Tennessee. The data shows the higher marriage rates tend to be found in suburban regions, whereas lower marriage rates are often found in the center of major cities. Researchers say factors including younger people prioritizing their careers all the way to areas with significant poverty make up the deserts, although finances aren't the only factor in areas with gardens.
4: I think what places like Utah and Lakewood Township show is that while income is relevant for the choice to get married, a lot of it comes down to culture too. And if these regions can make marriage work, even in the absence of extremely high median incomes, you know, I think that a lot of other parts of the country can as well. But I think there is a cultural element and not just an economic element.
3: So that was Ken Birchfield from the Institute of Family Studies. He went on to say that the Institute for Family Studies does hope that researchers can take a look at this in various regions across the country and educate young people, high schoolers, and college students on the value of marriage. They say those who prioritize marriage right after getting a high school diploma, or perhaps a college graduation, a degree that is, that they have upward mobility much faster than households that are not married. Reporting live in San Diego, I'm Heather Myers. Kyle, Edie.
1: Very interesting.
2: Very.
1: All right.
2: Heather, thank you for that story. Yeah. I'm very intrigued by this. All right, joining us now to discuss, GOP District Leader Dwayne Moore and CEO of Market Rebellion, Mark Loresti. Lots to unpack here, Edie. Mm-hmm. So I was looking at, why do you think, you know, Mark, starting with you, why do you think Americans are getting married, fewer Americans getting married, rather, and why the decline in major cities, you think?
5: Well, I mean, there's a correlation that we unfortunately can't deny, and it's both a cultural one, it's an economic one, it's also a political one, because something that story did not cover is that there is a marriage-related voting gap divide. And by the way, that study was from 2020, so imagine how much worse it's gotten
2: good point.
5: In the last 6 years. 58% of folks that identify or register as Republican tend to be married, a far less 45%, according to research that my team did, Democrat. And I think there's a lot behind it, but unfortunately we're witnessing a little bit of the further eroding of the cultural foundation of this country, where the marriage and the family unit is so key.
1: I won't name his name, but someone here at Newsmax, and I am I love matchmaking, and I've been very successful, four marriages, was complaining, you know, that he couldn't find a nice girl who had a career but also was interested in marriage, and he's in Manhattan. And so I said, well, you need to go to a place where they watch SEC football on the weekends, and you will find a girl who is educated, has a career, and is probably more interested in marriage because she's coming out of one of those regions, whether it's the ACC, SEC, Big Ten, where you just tend to see that a little
2: such
1: more.
2: Such a great take. It's such a great take.
1: What do you think about that?
6: Yeah, I think the nuclear family, that is essentially what America is about. That's what people came here to be able to raise a family. And for me, I think of my mom and dad. Today's actually my dad's birthday, so happy birthday, Dad. I would not be where I am if it wasn't for the nuclear family and generations of nuclear family. But I think the decline in faith has been a part of that. In the inner cities, it's already been a trend. I believe it was 8 out of 10 black families came from 2-family households. Now it's about 4 out of 10. Mm. And even in white families, we've seen a decline. And we have to reverse that because we cannot. The only way to fix this country is to fix the family. If you want to have the crime decline, you have to fix the family. If you want to have flourishing neighborhoods, you have to fix the family. And the more our family values erode, the more we become like the world that a lot of people escaped.
2: You know, it's a very interesting trend there. You take the cities like L.A. and New York, for example, two of those desert cities, right? Yep. These are cities where people move to, you know, quote unquote, maybe make something of themselves, and they don't want to be, maybe they're married to their job. They're also expensive cities as well, where they feel like they might not be able to get married.
6: The areas with the pink hair and the nose rings.
1: Oh, well, you don't have to buy your job a birthday present or an anniversary gift, so that makes it a little easier.
2: All right,
1: Dwayne and Mark, thank you very much. That is it for National Report. I'm Edie Hill.
2: And I'm Kyle Lauder. National Report returns tomorrow starting 9 a.m. Eastern right here on Newsmax. Bianca across the nation starts right after this. Have a great day.

0: Welcome into Bianca Across the Nation. There is new evidence that the cost of living is going up. Higher gas prices fueling this latest inflation report. But seniors will soon be seeing more money in their Social Security payments. We're breaking down all of these numbers and what it means for your wallet today, live with the experts. This is President Trump continues his midterm blitz. He's heading to Arizona, Montana today after last night he was in Alaska, the red state, aimed at shoring up support for the GOP base. And while on the road, the president posted an AI video of himself fighting a tiger. Yeah, it comes days after a young man was killed after stepping into a tiger enclosure in England. There is a lot of reaction and it's mixed online. We'll talk about that today. Plus, a lot of talk about this Indiana Democrat candidate. She calls for the firing of all Republicans and then ends a bizarre tirade with this.
1: Your opportunity to say just a few last words to the voters.
2: We have guns, too.
0: People are questioning what she meant by that. And also today, Forrest Gump star actor Gary Sinise will be joining me to share the story. His brave son tragically passed away. An inside look at his new book coming up today and the foundation that he is running in his son's name. Welcome in. It is noon right here on the East Coast. Great to have you with us as we kick things off on Bianca De La Garza. Also today, tracking more on the Pope. Prayers, as you know, been pouring in for Pope Leo as a 71-year-old pontiff diagnosed with lung cancer. He underwent that surgery yesterday in Rome, removing part of his right lung. The Vatican says it was successful, and today doctors are saying his recovery is progressing normally. We'll take you live to the hospital with an update for you and the latest word from the Vatican as it continues today. And it's another busy day for President Trump. He's on that campaign swing. He is out west making his pitch to voters from Arizona to Montana and in Alaska last night. He touted the economic achievements domestically, also signaled some new actions overseas. Let's get out to foreign affairs correspondent Alex Savvy. He's been tracking the reaction to all of this at the White House for us. Midterms getting close, Alex.
3: Yeah, Bianca, President Trump is really putting his domestic economic agenda on the forefront of these rallies. But make no mistake about it, the war with Iran is very much so still on his mind. Speaking at his rally last night in Alaska, the president telling the crowd that he's had it with Iran while hinting at possible future military strikes to make sure that the country can never obtain a nuclear weapon.
4: Wait, you see what we do to Iran? Because we sort of had it, you know, we've had it. But, you know, it doesn't matter. The big thing is they were not going to have a nuclear weapon, and they won't. That's buried under thousands of tons of rock.
3: Now, those remarks coming as talks seem to have stalled with Iran and as its Houthi proxies in Yemen are stepping up their attacks against Saudi Arabia. A weekend strike on Riyadh Airport killing 13 people, including one U.S. national, as President Trump says that he is considering joining Saudi Arabia in any retaliatory strike. Axios also reporting that President Trump last week discussed new military operations against Iran with Israeli Prime Minister Benjamin Netanyahu amid fears that Tehran may be working to rebuild its nuclear program. But the timing here, very tricky, as both Israel and the United States are set to hold elections over the next month. For now, a White House official tells me that the president's position is unchanged, the one that he's publicly stated, that there will be no additional strikes until after the midterms. So on the trail, the focus very much so on the economy and bringing down prices for average Americans.
4: So you have the highest income, you have the least poverty, and you have the most people working in the history of our country. I'm going to leave now. Goodbye, everybody. Goodbye, everybody. I mean, what the hell else do I have to say?
3: And the president's campaign blitz continues today with stops in Arizona and Montana. And as we heard from the new White House press secretary yesterday, additional stops will be added over the coming days, Bianca.
0: All right. It should be a busy of hours ahead for the president. Alex, thank you for setting the table. I'm pleased to bring in our first guest now. He is co-host of The Drill Down with Peter Schweitzer, Eric Eggers. He's also vice president of the Government Accountability Institute. Also with us today, attorney and political strategist, Newsmax contributor Mehek Cook. Welcome in, panel. Good to see you both. So we have Alaska now in the books. We know President Trump is going to be very busy, even more stops. Let's talk about Dan Sullivan, Senate. His opponent, the Democrat, Mary Pelota, raising $17 million over the last 3 months. You know, Eric, there's a lot of money being poured into a lot of races. What do you think of this Alaska? The question is, can the GOP, of course, hold the Senate?
5: Yeah, there's a lot of money being poured into some of those races because a lot of money is being poured into the gas pump by everyday Americans. And that's something that Donald Trump wanted to address specifically. I thought his best line in Alaska, kind of referencing the high prices at the pump because of the war in Iran, said the real forever war is the war the Biden administration and Democrats waged against diesel and just your ability to have American energy. Mm-hmm. And so I think he's reminding them that, yes, today's status quo might not be ideal, but do not forget the hellish landscape that was created under these Democrats for 4 years. I think he even brought up people to be pardoned because they'd been charged under this kind of dystopian, you know, crazy green energy rule of the Biden administration. So he's trying to remind them of what was, even though today might not be best case scenario.
0: Yeah, of course. And we know so much more about some of the weaponization and seeing, of course, Jack Smith testify on the Hill. A lot of things have come forward that people knew, but now it's obviously part of what we know on the record. You know, President Trump's really good when he's on the message, Mehek, but there are some things that are, you know, unforced errors, some think. This Truth Social of the tiger, some are saying it's insensitive because there was actually a man who apparently had, you know, mental issues. He went into a tiger enclosure in the United Kingdom just days ago and he died. I want to play a little bit. This is Greta Van Susteren. She had James Carville last night here on Newsmax on her show. This is what he said about President Trump.
6: That famous phrase that you coined, or at least you get credit for it, it's the economy stupid. Is that still what this race is about this year?
7: Well, it is, but it's a lot about corruption. I mean, we shouldn't forget that. In 1992, the one thing you knew about President George H.W. Bush, he was not corrupt. This is far and away not the most corrupt administration ever, probably more corrupt than all of the other administrations that came before it put together.
0: Mehek, you've been on the campaign trail for President Trump. So talk about this and how the left is talking about corruption. We know what happens if they win. They're going to go after, you know, impeachment. But the video of the tiger, maybe not the smartest move. Your take?
8: Well, look, I think President Trump was just saying you don't mess with nature. I can't sit there and tell you if he knew that a young 23-year-old tragically lost his life. But let's get back to the issue at hand that James Carville would not address. It's affordability. And the fact that under Joe Biden, we had the highest inflation. And what President Trump did was immediately start decreasing gas prices. But for the Iran war, we have been on a trajectory in terms of job growth, decreasing inflation, and making sure that we're making our homes and our families affordable again. The affordability bill that he calls the big, beautiful bill, these are all massive wins that James Carville can't talk about. So he's going to go to corruption. So let's set the record straight. Joe Biden pardoned his son after he promised he wouldn't. There's so much corruption in the Democrat Party. Let's talk about insider trading. I mean, this is where they don't have a policy, Bianca, so they have to throw out the word corruption and TDS again. It's a losing issue.
0: And bringing the message to the American people, President Trump is doing that. But we also have this new press secretary, Katie Zachariah. And it's interesting how a lot of the left-leaning media has already, you know, jumped on her after one outing. And it's really nasty. You have press secretary who's now purported to be a host. We know it's propaganda. MS Now, Jen Psaki. And here's her pretty mean comments on this.
9: Caroline Leavitt, wherever you are out there, I miss you. That beginning part was rough. It was rough to digest, rough to watch. But listen, let's focus on the positives. Not an easy job. You wished everyone a good morning. It was, in fact, morning. So good job there. Read all those words all by yourself without having to sound anything out, at least not while standing behind the podium, maybe before. You were able to turn the page on your script without getting a visible paper cut. Good job.
0: I just want to play what she did. And the illusion that she wasn't misleading, because Katie at least.
10: Let me see if I can find that, or I will circle back to it a little bit later. We'll have to take that question too and circle back with you. We will venture to circle back with all of you on that after the briefing.
0: And Karine Jean-Pierre, you talked about Biden and what we endured. Eric, weigh in on the assessments now of the day one of the press secretary here and how they've so quickly forgotten their outings.
5: Yeah, I love the clip you just played. It wasn't Karine Jean-Pierre. It was the binder. The binder was the actual press secretary under Joe Biden because everything was written out for him. At least I believe Katie Zechariah was speaking off the top of her head. And, you know, Jen Psaki led off with saying she missed Caroline Levitt. I would love to go back and review the tape and see how many positive things she said about Caroline Levitt over the last 2 years. I would believe the answer to that is zero. What they're actually upset about, and she referenced it in one of her Instagram videos about this, is that the Katie Zechariah era means the ushering in of new media. They brought in Breitbart News. They got the first question. She said, we want to welcome in more media outlets, less access for the propagandist, failed left-wing media like MSNBC or MS Now, because NBC doesn't want to be associated with them. So, you know, I'm old enough to remember a time when they lied to us for years about everything from Hunter Biden's business relationship to Joe Biden's cognitive ability, which I was whole.
0: We're all old enough to remember that. Yes. Wasn't too long ago. They forget that, though, don't they? I think well said. And I know the president, of course, has a very busy schedule. So there's still time to get a lot of the messaging out and getting it directly to the people that matter. That's the voters, not the filter through MS Now. Thanks so much, Eric Mehak. I hope you come back soon. Really appreciate it.
8: Thank you.
0: And some of the new information today was about the economy. I'm pleased to have right here in studio with me, Melanie Collette, in the Consumer Price Index report released by the Bureau of Labor Statistics. You know, Melanie, we should mention that you are the co-host of Front Porch Politics, a former vice chair of the New Jersey Federation of Republican Women, and an analyst for Committee for a Constructive Tomorrow. So what does tomorrow look like when you look at consumer prices? They're up, we should note, 3.7% over the past year in September. That's up from 3.4%. So here's the trend August monthly inflation. But when you look at all of this, the core inflation, it excludes food and energy, which also was climbing. That's what people are really concerned about.
11: And they should be, right? Nobody's saying that the American people shouldn't be concerned about, you know, the cost of goods. But it really is being driven by inflation. And there's a specific reason that the cost of energy is very high right now. And, of course, that's associated with the war. But it is high, 20% over the course of the year, over the last month. I believe it was up another 5%. That's a lot in September. So for sure. But it's driving everything else. But it's important to note, as you brought up, during the Biden administration, inflation was at 9%. Inflation is only at 3% now. So overall, I think once the war is over, all of this stuff is going to subside, and you're not going to have, unless, of course, the Democrat side wins the House, you're not going to have these clean energy inflationary policies that keep energy
0: if off. The Democrats win the House and take control again, what will that look like? I know you're sticking around for a little while because there's some bright spots with some of the economic news today.
11: For sure.
0: And we want you to break it down for all our viewers. Thank you so much, Melanie.
11: Thank you.
0: Much more ahead when we come back here. You know him from the big screen. Today, actor Gary Sinise will join us with a personal story. It is about his late son. There is a new book that he has written in honor of Mac. He will share his story when he joins us during the broadcast today. I look forward to that. And a very alarming study, Sharia law, a surprising number of younger Americans who say they like it. Do they actually know what it is, what it means, what it entails for their liberties? We will look at that. Plus, Pope Leo is recovering. He's out of surgery. They've removed the nodule from his lung. And Vatican correspondent Annalise Target is live outside the hospital there in Rome with the latest on his cancer diagnosis. Annalise.
12: Bianca, Pope Leo is back on his feet today following yesterday's major surgery. That is the latest word we've received from the Vatican. We'll tell you everything we know coming up.

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1: We're hearing from the Vatican, and they say Pope Leo's recovery is going very well, as expected. His test results, they say, are normal, and that the Pope, in fact, is up and walking around today. The 71-year-old pontiff has been diagnosed with lung cancer following that surgery yesterday to remove a nodule. The surgery was successful. The diagnosis is raising a few new questions, though, about exactly what lies ahead. For the latest, let's go out live to Vatican correspondent Annalise Taggart. She's outside the hospital in Rome, where Pope Leo is being treated right now. Annalise.
2: Yeah, Bianca, good evening. Pope Leo is actively recovering inside Rome's Gemelli Hospital right behind me. And as you mentioned, it is all going well. Doctors say he has started physical therapy and that his blood tests and x-rays have all come back normal. So this is certainly a piece of hopeful advice following last night's shocking lung cancer diagnosis for our first American pope just 17 months into his papacy. Now, the Vatican revealing last night that there were no complications with his surgery and doctors were able to successfully remove the lower lobe of Pope Leo's right lung. But this diagnosis leaves big questions on the future of his papacy and if he can move forward with his major upcoming international trip to Latin America that is currently set for early November. The Pope's schedule is cleared until next week, Tuesday, as he recovers here at Gemelli. And across town in Vatican City this morning, a major mass held in St. Peter's Square. It was celebrated in Pope Leo's place by Cardinal Tagle, his newly appointed head of the College of Cardinals. Now there, tourists and pilgrims continue to pray.
3: What's your reaction to Pope Leo?
4: Very sorry, very sad to hear the news, praying for him and just hope that he recovers. He's so far been a good pope, and I think he's good for the world.
2: Prayers are pouring in from every corner of the globe, with world leaders from Australia to India and the United States sending messages of support. Secretary of State Marco Rubio posting last night, praying that the Lord would give Pope Leo strength and that the Holy Spirit would guide the medical professionals caring for him. Now, we are not expecting any further update from the Vatican tonight, but it is only the very beginning of Pope Leo's recovery. We'll continue to tell you everything we know. Annalise Taggart reporting for Newsmax from Rome.
1: We know you'll be monitoring it. Thank you so much, Annalise. And we were speaking with the Pope's brother. He was here after surgery and the recovery last night to Newsmax's Rob Finnerty. Take a listen.
5: Have you spoken with your brother yet?
6: Not today. We spoke yesterday. All I heard today was after he came out of surgery, I got a message from his right hand that he was out of surgery, awake, feeling good, and was in no pain. So as far as I know thus far, he's in good shape, in good hands. And like you said, we're hoping for the best. They caught it early enough, and he'll be able to heal from the surgery and go on with his papal ministry.
1: Prayers everywhere for the Pope. And I'm pleased to bring in right now oncologist and the chief medical officer for Mercy Bioanalytics, Dr. Prasanth Reddy. Dr. Reddy, it is good to see you. We know that a lot of people are looking at this cancer diagnosis and saying, okay, what does this mean for the Pope's recovery? He had a big trip scheduled for November. What would you, as

0: his doctor be advising him now?
1: Yeah, thanks for having me on, Bianca. The first thing I'd start with is, we should all be optimistic for the Pope. I mean, Pope Leo has this diagnosis. It's a specific kind of lung cancer, lung adenocarcinoma, the most common form of lung cancer. And the encouraging news, as we just heard, was that physicians identified a localized lesion, removed it surgically early, no complications. But beyond the successful surgery, there's a couple of things that we should note. We need the final path report before we can confirm a cure. So in my mind, several key questions. What's the final pathology stage? Were there any lymph nodes involved? Will he need any additional treatment?
0: Right.
1: It certainly sounds like he won't.
0: And we know he's getting excellent care there at Gemelli Hospital. And, we look at some people who have survived lung cancer, doctor. I mean, these are major names: Lance Armstrong, Barry Manilow, Brian Gumbel. So lung cancer is something, as you say, to be optimistic about in our final moments here. Do you think that the Vatican will be releasing more information about this, or will it take some time, as you mentioned, for some of this pathology to come clear, and they might just hold off until they get a fuller picture?
1: Yeah, I would anticipate that they would provide additional information. And, I feel very optimistic about his outcome. Catching an early 5-year survival rates are about 90%. And mm-hmm. That's my guess as to what we're dealing with. But again, the key
0: percentage
1: here is catching things early.
0: Yeah. And if not, we'll hear from his brother as well, of course. So we've got another line of contact there with the first American Pope and his brother right here stateside. Dr. Prasanth Reddy, thank you so much. Good to have you with your expertise here on the pontiffs and what we know about his condition. Thank you so much, sir. When we come back here for you today, I'm Bianca across the nation with control of the Senate on the line. Candidates in three states held fiery debates last night. We're going to break down what stood out and how these candidates are making their final case to the voters. And an Indiana Democrat calling for the firing of all Republicans and then has this bizarre anti-MAGA tirade. A lot of questions about her thoughts.
2: Your opportunity to say just a few last words to the voters.
3: We have guns, too.

0: but lost to Walter Mondale.
1: It's almost here. We've got just 20 days left, folks. The countdown to midterm elections is on. And in Iowa, Georgia, Maine, those Senate candidates took the stage last night. There was a series of high-stakes debates, key contests that could actually determine who controls the Senate. Let's get out to Newsmax Chief Washington correspondent James Rosen with the highlights right now. James?
2: Bianca, good afternoon to you. This fall's debate season is following a pretty familiar plot point at this point in the season, with the Democratic candidates accusing the Republicans of being or intending to be a rubber stamp for President Trump, and Republicans attacking the Democrats on the basis of records deemed radical. However, there have been some variations on the plot. In Georgia, where incumbent Democratic Senator John Ossoff, a national figure who denies having presidential ambitions in 2028, and who's leading only slightly over his Republican challenger, Congressman Mike Collins. Well, Ossoff was asked about his vote for the Laken Riley Act, and Ossoff appeared to express some misgivings about its contents.
3: It is right that immigration enforcement should focus on those who are convicted of or wanted for crimes. If you're in the United States illegally and you commit a crime, you've got to leave. It is also right that provisions of that law were overbroad.
2: Vying for the open Senate seat in Iowa, Democratic state lawmaker Josh Turek castigated Republican Congresswoman Ashley Hinson for allegedly enriching herself while serving in Congress, while Hinson accused Turek of showing up to work as a state lawmaker only 42% of the time.
4: We have a corruption crisis that's leading to an affordability crisis, because we're sending people like Ashley Hinson up to D.C., not to fight for the people of Iowa, but to go up there and to make themselves more wealthy and to look out for the billionaires.
5: You look at his record. He supported policies when he did show up to help support illegal immigrants in this country, letting taxpayer dollars go to benefits for illegals. He voted to make it easier for politicians to raise your taxes here in Iowa.
2: Finally, in Maine, where Democratic former state Senate President Troy Jackson is trying to deny incumbent Republican Senator Susan Collins her sixth term. Collins became the first GOP Senate nominee this cycle, in this her third and final showdown with Jackson, to criticize her party's leader, President Trump, so boldly as she did last night.
6: I agree that the president did not have a good plan. He should have anticipated the closure of the Strait of Hormuz.
2: Perhaps the last eagerly anticipated big debate of this fall cycle comes tomorrow night in Florida, where the gubernatorial candidates, Congressman Byron Donalds, the Republican, will face off against a former congressman and former Republican-turned-Democrat, David Jolly. Bianca.
1: Yeah, it should be a good one. James, thank you so much. A lot to dig into. I'm pleased to have Democrat strategist, former Obama campaign director Robin Biro with us today. And he is a former Trump White House surrogate, Fort O'Connell. He's a lawyer, GOP strategist, and I know he spent some time down in Florida. So that should be a fun watch tomorrow with Byron Donalds. And I want to get your take first forward to you, because the decision desk headquarters has Democrats by over Republicans by 8 points. Is this something that the GOP can actually close with these great debates with President Trump on the road?
7: Yeah, you can. Absolutely. I mean, there's no question overall we're playing defense, but I like where we stand in Iowa and where we stand in Maine. I think the biggest issue is Georgia, and Robin's going to know all about this, and that is the fact that I think Ossoff's honestly going to win, and he's going to try to run for president. I think the key race in Georgia, when you look at it, is the gubernatorial race, because that goes to redistricting, and that one, Jackson, the Republican, is actually leading the Democrats. So overall, we're playing defense, but I like the fact that we're going to be able to hold the Senate. And all the candidates did what they had to do in their specific states in those debates.
1: All right. I know you want to get into Georgia. It's where you live, Robin. But I also want to call out this wild interview, because some of the Democrat candidates, they're just not that strong. So a lot of people in the GOP are going, it's interesting that some of these states are even in play when you look at sort of the quality of the messaging. And we know they're just hammering Trump on the economy, because what is their other messaging? Well, Jamie West, the Democrat in District 4, Fayette County Council, Indiana, she had a lot to say. It's just all pretty bizarre.
8: If elected, what is one decision that you expect to make that may be unpopular with some voters?
9: Firing all Republicans. I wouldn't let them. I mean, I don't even talk to them. I don't like them. I mean, I've been threatened so many times to my face. You know, sheriff's nephew threatened to blow my head off. But, you know, what are you going
8: to
9: do?
8: Just a few last words to the voters.
9: We have guns, too.
1: I mean, I know it looks like an SNL skit. I promise you it's not. It's just bizarre. Robin, would you be advising her on maybe her ability to deliver her message effectively? It is wild.
10: Now, Bianca, I don't know. There are some that are irredeemable, hopeless cases. I don't know if I would be the one to advise her. I will say, you know, I've been threatened as a candidate myself. Mm-hmm. It's tough. I sensed her desperation there. She probably feels threatened. You know, you do tend to take these things seriously because you never really know what's a credible threat. But we don't need this kind of rhetoric, right? Not right now headed to the midterms. But I will say this. I'm glad that our other Democratic candidates did well enough that we had to look for a county council candidate to do poorly. The rest must have done pretty dang good if we have a county council candidate.
1: I just don't know how you ignore something like this because it's so strange. I mean, I don't know. Ford, I want to also get into some of the highlights last night in New York. Very important race. You've got Kathy Hochul and Republican Bruce Blakeman pressing her on high energy costs, sanctuary policies. Hochul mostly, of course, as I said, that she blamed President Trump. And some say she really was the big loser here in this debate.
11: I back law enforcement, and I back the laws of both our federal government and our state government. And I give our law enforcement professionals the tools they need to keep us safe. But you say you spend $4 billion on law enforcement. Well, you spend $8 billion on illegal migrants and gave them more benefits than New Yorkers get.
1: And the sad thing is some people don't know if Blakeman can actually win, even though all of this is so much common sense. Ford, pick up on that and have your comments on Jamie West as well, the previous clip.
7: Yeah, Blakeman dominated that debate. He controlled the narrative. He made the point that basically energy prices are high in New York because of state government. You've had the greatest population loss. You have high taxes. You're putting illegal immigrants ahead of New Yorkers. The problem here is that the registration advantage is 2-1, and essentially the last time a Republican won statewide was 2002. As for West out in Indiana, I got to say one thing. The MVP of that candidate form was the moderator. I don't know how she kept a straight face. By the way, the sheriff doesn't have a nephew, and oh, yeah, she looked a little drunk along the way. A candidate form to remember for all the wrong reasons.
1: We'll see how it goes. I mean, there may be some people that, you know, like her style. You know, you never know. Politics.
7: You should have had a shot on there.
1: Never a dull moment. Ford, Robin, thanks. I know we'll be talking a lot. 20 days to go to the midterms. Thanks, gentlemen. When we come back, a lot to talk about here on Bianca Across the Nation. The age game, what we're learning about Representative Ilhan Omar's birth date and why it was changed. What does that mean for her future in America? Legal panel teed up to talk about this. And he is sharing an incredible story. He is finding hope and strength to carry people through times of tragedy. Actor Gary Sinise will join me to discuss his upcoming book, Graceful Warrior, how he is honoring his late son, Mac. You don't want to miss it. It's all ahead when we come back. Stay tuned.
12: I'm Katrina Zisch, and this is your Israel Update. Israeli innovators are transforming the way citrus fruits are harvested. The startup Nanovel is developing an AI-powered robotic arm. It can identify ripe fruit, map its surroundings, and carefully remove the fruit from trees. This technology is predicted to cut 30% of harvesting costs. And now let's go to Israel correspondent Jody Cohen, who has this report.
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14: This is the traditional place where Jesus gathered with his disciples before he was put on trial by the Romans and then crucified. Today, Christians from all over the world, from all denominations, come here.
15: I just think that this is an amazing place. It's a very good form of history, especially for Christianity.
14: People come here to connect to this really powerful story in the life of Jesus.
16: I'm a pilgrim from the United States of America. As a Christian, that's what I put the foundation of my faith in. These archaeological facts and the historicity of Yeshua.
17: It's incredible that you see things from a million years ago.
18: So this place is clearly so meaningful to pilgrims who come and visit. From Jerusalem, I'm Jody Cohen.

0: Max and Greg Kelly. 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
1: All right, so the Democrats are really upset about the raid on Congresswoman Ilhan Omar's D.C. area home. But now we're learning some more facts about inconsistencies surrounding her age. Reports say that Omar's staff changed her birth date in public records shortly after she was elected to Congress. That's right. The Minnesota Legislative Reference Library listed her birth date as October 4th, 1981. Her staff allegedly changed the year to 1982. The director of the reference library apparently said 1981 had been put down because it was widely available on sites like Wikipedia, but they didn't seek further documentation. So now we're learning that Representative Omar is facing a separate investigation into her financial filings. A lot of this is coming out, and there is certainly a lot of intrigue, as we know. They're saying it's weaponization. Two of the best in the business joining me here in studio, senior judicial analyst Judge Andrew Napolitano and Doug Burns, a former federal prosecutor. Okay, this is actually a big deal because her dad comes over. Is she 18? Is she 17? And it may actually go back to her legitimacy being here as a citizen, no?
2: Right. Well, we have to go to the most important word in the legal analyst dictionary, if they can show that she intentionally provided falsehoods in connection with A, coming to the United States, B, becoming naturalized, then unfortunately it amounts to criminal conduct if they can prove that beyond a reasonable doubt. And that's where we stand.
1: That's the immigration part. And Judge, but now the part about the financial filings,
3: well,
1: too, it gets a little deeper.
3: There's probably two grand juries here, one looking at the immigration and one looking at her financial filings. When Jeanine Pirro, who's now the U.S. attorney in D.C., was on another network yesterday, she did not talk about the immigration filings. She did not talk about immigration. She talked about the financial filings.
1: So that's what I want to get into.
3: Correct.
1: Here.
3: So the government is going to argue discrepancies in her financial filings, misrepresenting to Congress what her husband's income is and the nature and extent of her wealth. That is a felony if she signed those things within the past 5 years.
2: Right.
1: So you have a couple things happening. That's right. So you've got the birth date that's changed. You've got Jeanine Pirro saying they're investigating these filings. Just to boil it down so our viewers hear this, her family's assets, $6 million to $30 million. Pretty good
2: if you're a
1: member of Congress.
2: Yeah, sure.
1: But then she later amends it. $18,000, $95,000. She says it's an accounting error and was cleared by the Congressional Ethics Watchdog. So,
2: well, that's a pretty big accounting error.
1: I think so, too. I mean, how much trouble is she in for this? And what does it also speak to? There's so much talk about how members of Congress are worth this
2: money. They're going to pore over the documents, obviously, and they're going to see, was it some type of accounting error or mistake, you know, despite our joking around. But, you know, she may come to regret one of the oldest adages in the book, Bianca. If you live in a glass house, don't throw stones.
3: Ooh, you know, she...
2: Okay, because she wasn't bashful about, you know, criticizing everybody.
3: Right. I mean, the government is going to have to prove this case, or at least demonstrate to a grand jury it is more likely than not that she did this intentionally.
1: And if they have the paper trail, whatever they got from the House, we'll see where it goes. Real quickly, there's a 26-page opinion, U.S. District Judge saying CNN, MS Now, Politico can't have access to the White House. Judge Timothy Kelly, appointed by President Trump, ruled against him. We're tight on time, but I'm going to let you guys wait.
3: Technically, that case is not over, but as a practical matter, it is.
2: Same old story. It's a preliminary ruling, so the media has to be careful not to make it sound like it's a final one. It's not. It's pending the outcome of the case, Bianca.
1: All right.
3: But there's nothing new that's going to come to this judge. So for all practical purposes, this is a final ruling. The president keeps losing these, and he loses them on appeal as well.
1: All right,
3: you
1: guys,
3: cannot
1: you
3: make
1: us
3: a judgment based on the content of somebody's
1: speech. We should just
3: keep
1: talking into the commercial break because there is a lot.
2: Let's do it.
1: Thank you, guys. Got to leave it here.
3: You're welcome.
1: We know you'll be back soon. Doug Burns, Judge Knapp, thank you both.
2: My pleasure.
1: And when we come back here after the break, stay tuned. New numbers sparking concern, the growing acceptance of socialism and communism. And it's with young Americans. Dr. Ben Carson is here live to weigh in on this. Also, 9 of the nation's largest banks are being called out for unfairly denying services to some clients. National correspondent Alana Austin on Capitol Hill with this bombshell report. Alana.
4: Yeah, Bianca, more than 100,000 complaints were filed under the Biden-Harris era from law-abiding Americans. In many cases, they believe they were targeted for their political views. That's next.

0: is justice denied.
1: Welcome back to Bianca Across the Nation. Checking your news headlines now. An engineer at OpenAI has been charged with secretly installing a recording device inside of a conference room. Officials say it was an effort to capture sensitive conversations about the company's technology. That employee has been identified as a 35-year-old Saudi national. He was arrested last week, a week after the ChatGPT maker discovered the hidden audio recording device. We'll continue to watch that story for you. And the Treasury Department is imposing a $1.2 billion fine on Bank of America, accusing the company of violating anti-money laundering and sanctions laws. The Treasury Department says the bank failed to mitigate and report priority national security risks, including Chinese money laundering networks and illicit finance along the southwestern border. Bank of America, though, says it was working with regulators to reach penalty resolutions. And now the Treasury officials also say they're blowing the lid off the biggest banks in America for allegedly denying service to customers based on politics or religion. Let's get out to national correspondent Alana Austin, who's joining us live with these new findings. And so many people have been impacted by this, Alana.
2: Hey, Bianca, good afternoon. This affected pro-life organizations, gun rights organizations, and other law-abiding Americans. The Trump administration releasing this report about practices under the Biden-Harris era, mainly from 2020 to 2025. We're talking about JP Morgan Chase, Bank of America, Capital One, and the like. The probe examining whether those policies unfairly denied or limited banking access based on politics. The Office of Comptroller of the Currency finds broad reputation risk policies which lacked clear standards and objective risk-based criteria. It allegedly disadvantaged certain Americans based on their political, religious, or social views, or based on their lawful business activities. And this cancel culture effect impacted organizations on both sides of the aisle. A merchant selling MAGA gear, another political organization that made endorsements for Democrats. And as we mentioned, legal firearms and ammo businesses as well. Treasury says some of those affected were shut out, debanking as it's called, at critical times, like having to make a payment. And they also singled out certain industries, coal, oil and gas, construction, and tobacco. In response, I heard from a number of financial institutions and industry leaders who say they are riding the ship and trying to make better practices. JP Morgan Chase, in fact, says they've made a number of changes since this probe was underway. Quote, we agree with the administration on a broader point. Years of operating in a regulatory environment that often second-guessed decisions contributed to a culture of caution across the banking industry. That system needs fixing. Bianca, we heard from several that said they are committed to working with Treasury as well as Congress. They're looking for more clarification so that they can have the right regulatory practices.
1: Incredible. Stunning. Thank you so much, Alana. I'm pleased to bring back in for more reaction to this story, senior policy analyst at the Committee for Constructive Tomorrow, Melanie Collette, co-host of Front Porch Politics. This is all about politics. I mean, can you imagine when you're cut off from your banking, what this does? You can't pay your employees. You can't feed your family. Nine banks, Melanie?
3: Yes. And whenever they do things like that, of course, it makes things more expensive. It shuts out the smaller business. This is ESG on steroids through a policy position. It's an entire problem. And I think the Trump administration is right to address this, but because it's completely unfair and based on the industries that our reporter highlighted, coal, right, oil, firearms, things that they just don't like politically.
1: Exactly. And it's like the DOJ, which, you know, just had the other report last week when they were going after parents at school boards. This is specifically saying it was MAGA merchants, pro-life causes, religious groups. And we know that this is complete weaponization here. But the banks, the collusion here, Melanie, how could this happen? Of course, it could happen in the climate we have. It should never happen.
3: It should not. We live in a free market, capitalistic society here in the United States, and you're supposed to be able to do that without outside influencing coming in, mainly the strong arm of the government over-regulating and forcing
1: feels like
3: into
1: China.
3: Their Right, into their political positions.
1: Yeah, incredible. Well, what a report by the Treasury. Thank you so much, Melanie. We know you're sticking around for hour two. There is some big economic news as well with Social Security that just dropped today. Appreciate you. And when we come back here, you know him from the big screen. Today, actor Gary Sinise will join me live, a personal story about his late son, his brand new book, and of course, the foundation, which supports so many of our heroes every single day. Don't miss that. And is Sharia law gaining popularity? You'd think not, but there is a surprising number of younger Americans who were polled and says they like it. Do they actually know what they're liking? Dr. Ben Carson joins me with a reaction to that and also what he is doing right now to educate younger generations on America, on capitalism. And ahead, the new targets of cyber attacks, smart appliances, why you need to be aware of what you have in your house. Our cyber experts have some tips for us. It's all minutes away.

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1: Now on Bianca Across the Nation, President Trump is back on the road. He is making stops today, Arizona and Montana, as the midterm elections approach. 20 days to go, folks. The president taking his message directly to voters. Key races and control of Congress all hangs in the balance. We'll break down the stakes of these visits and what they signal in the final weeks of the campaign for you. And a new debate over the role of socialism and communism in American politics. That's right, Republicans sounding the alarm as the fight over government's role in the economy takes center stage. Former HUD Secretary Dr. Ben Carson joins us this hour with what is at stake. And actor and advocate Gary Sinise is sharing a powerful story with us today. Family, sacrifice, resilience, a new memoir. It is called Graceful Warrior, and it is a deeply personal look at a father and son who leaned on each other through life's toughest moments. Gary joins us live this hour to share more on his son's legacy. And the American family is undergoing a major shift. There's a new report mapping where traditional family structures are fading and where they're holding strong. We're tracking all this for you as we kick off hour two of Bianca Across the Nation right now. 1 o'clock here on the East Coast. Hi, everybody. I'm Bianca De La Garza. Great to have you with us. We begin with some more breaking news for you today in from the president. He is touting a major energy infrastructure project in Alaska. He announced his Alaska LNG project, representing a $50 billion investment coming in from South Korea. It's part of a trade and investment deal with his administration. And he posted this on Truth Social. Today, he says, I am also announcing today that my Commerce Secretary Howard Lutnick has secured an offtake commitment from Taiwan of between $70 to $80 billion for Alaska LNG. That is 30% of the pipeline for the next 20 years, the president writes. He calls it the greatest project in Alaska's history and reported that Taiwan has also agreed in $4.4 billion in equity into the project. All right. A lot of exciting stuff is happening. The president is back on the road today. Two more stops out west. First in Arizona. It's Andy Biggs. We know that. It is a hotly contested race there. And then in Montana, again, one of the biggest House races is unfolding. And that is where we find our White House correspondent, Mike Carter, tracking the latest of the reaction there. That is a beautiful bucolic sight behind you, Mike, by the way.
2: Yeah, not bad, Bianca. We're awaiting Secret Service to do the security sweep at the arena where President Trump will be speaking just down the road right now. It's a lot warmer in Arizona than it is here in Montana today, a state that President Trump has won each of the three times he's run for president. Every time he's run, Bianca, the president has garnered even more percentage of the Montanan vote here in the Big Sky State. Now Trump is trying to get out the turnout for Republicans here in Montana today, and that starts with a very important House race. Aaron Flint is going to be, well, what he hopes to be, Montana's first congressional district congressman. Flint is a decorated combat veteran in Iraq and Afghanistan and a former radio host and someone who retiring Montana Congressman Ryan Zinke has handpicked as his successor. Challenging Flint here in Montana's first district is Democrat firefighter Sam Forstag, who, much like Flint, is a first-time candidate for elected office. Recent polling suggests that this House race is amongst one of the, well, most tightest races in anywhere in the country. It makes Trump's endorsement of Flint earlier this year and his appearance here in Montana today potentially crucial to Republicans holding on to the majority in November.
3: He's dedicated his life to fighting for our country and the people of Montana, and now he's going to fight for you in Congress. Aaron will be a fearless champion for our great farmers and ranchers and growers, people that all supported me. I got 97% of the vote. He'll be defending the rights of sportsmen and outdoorsmen, and he'll vote for lower taxes, less regulation, a lower cost of living, more Montana jobs, and more products made in the USA.
2: Well, as mentioned, President's visit to Montana today will be his second stop on this West Coast trip, or Western trip, we'll say anyways. The president speaking in Arizona later this afternoon, where Republicans are seeking to regain the state's governorship after 4 years under Democrat incumbent Katie Hobbs. Now, Arizona is one of five Democratic-held governorships up for re-election this year in states that Trump won in 2024. Hobbs will face off against Republican Congressman Andy Biggs, a House Freedom Caucus member who's also endorsed by President Trump. The biggest issue for voters here in Montana heading into the midterms, of course, affordability. A recent Montana Free Press poll shows that while Republicans and Democrats disagree on issues like immigration and the environment, about 80% of voters listed living expenses as very important in deciding how they'll vote in November. Republican Steve Daines, the senator here in Montana, announced earlier this year he will not be seeking re-election. Republican candidate Kurt Almay is now in the lead and looks to be a clear front runner here in the race for Senate. So the president coming here to Montana today, Bianca, to really prop up this House race, the Republican in this House race, and hopes that Republicans can hold on to the majority in November. And again, we're less than 3 weeks out from the midterms.
1: 20 days, and we are counting. Mike Carter, thank you for that. I'm pleased to bring in our guest, senior political analyst, former Pennsylvania Senator Rick Santorum, a senior advisor at the Convention of States, joining us now, and also E.J. Antoni, senior fellow at Unleash Prosperity, chief economist at the Heritage Foundation, and pleased to bring back here in studio Melanie Collette, senior policy analyst at the Committee for Constructive Tomorrow. She co-hosts the Front Porch Politics program. All right, let's talk first about the landscape and the messaging. Senator Santorum, to you. Politico is reporting that in private, some top Republicans do believe the House is a lost cause, and they're focused on limiting the scale of the defeat. That doesn't sound good. Salvaging the party's Senate majority. Is that a fair and accurate statement from where you see things? Or is there time now? The president obviously has a lot of stops and a lot of energy to get out directly to voters.
4: Yeah, I mean, this should not come as a shock. I mean, this is a midterm election in the second term, and really for Trump, because he was Joe Biden was such a non-president, almost a third term for President Trump, that you would see some backlash against the incumbent party. That just routinely happens. I mean, I know this well. The last time we had a two-term Republican president was George W. Bush, and it was 2006, and we lost 11 Senate seats that year. So the idea that somehow or another losing a few Senate seats or, mm-hmm. or potentially losing a very small majority in the House is cataclysmic. It's not. Mm-hmm. And in fact, it should be the norm. It should what happened. But the fact that the Democrats have run so hard left and the president has a great record of accomplishments, this race is still in play.
1: It is still in play. You're right. And I think historically, you look back, midterms, you could say that. But EJ, we know that the war isn't making things better or brighter. Inflation at 3.7%, oil above $1.06 a barrel, gas, diesel prices surging. So there are some other things to contend with there. Let's talk about what is, though, some good news. Social Security recipients are going to get 3.6% cost of living increase 2027. EJ, talk about some of the things that maybe you think the GOP can still focus on with the time that's left to folks.
5: Well, I want to push back for a second, though, on the idea that somehow a larger cost of living increase for Social Security is a good thing. It's fundamentally not. It means that in the previous year, your cost of living went up pretty dramatically, hence why you need that cost of living adjustment now. However, there's a lag time there, right? Your cost of living has to go up, and then later you end up getting more in terms of your benefits. Huh. But the time in between, you're out of luck. You're spending more without getting more. So that's definitely a big problem for a lot of folks who are older and on a fixed income.
1: I see what you're saying. It's kind of like when you get the tax refund. You're like, well, I wish I just had the money and I would have been more liquid. But Melanie, you're pushing back a little. You say this actually is good news when it comes to Social Security.
6: Well, I certainly think it's good news for people who are in fixed incomes. And I will also say that we always have a little bit of inflation every year, and Social Security doesn't always keep up with that. So I would push back on the argument that, oh, it's because the economy is so terrible that they need to do that. I think this is kind of a natural thing that needs to happen.
1: All right. Senator Santorum, you talked about the Democrat candidates and how far left they've gone. Democrat socialists seem to be the norm. But there's also this wild clip. I mean, that's also, too, why you say a lot of this stuff is in play. I mean, when you look at the quality of some of the candidates, you shake your head. This woman, Jamie West, we all are looking at this message she put out during her appearance here. A Fayette County Council, District 4, Indiana. Would you vote for a woman who says this? Let's play it.
7: What is the one decision that I would make? Repeat that again. What is the one decision that I would make that might not be popular
8: with
7: Fayette County?
8: Right, that may be unpopular with
7: unpopular
8: some voters.
7: With some voters.
8: But is in the best interest of the county.
7: firing all Republicans. I wouldn't let them, I mean, I don't even talk to them. I don't like them.
1: I mean, that's the message. It's just a weird rant, Senator Santorum. She goes on to say, we have guns, too. But the quality of the candidates obviously matter when it comes to some of these tight races as well. And some would argue the Democrats don't have good candidates, but they're just going after President Trump.
4: Yeah, I mean, it's clearly an anti-Trump message. They don't really have a positive message. I mean, if you look at inflation under the Democrats and what they were doing to drive up costs, the idea that they're now going to come forward and say we're the ones who are going to lower the costs, when in fact, you know, inflation, is down under Donald Trump since he came into office. Inflation has actually gone lower. The problem is that Trump is saddled with all of the inflation that happened during the Biden administration. And, you know, that's going to be stuck. I mean, you're not going to have, you know, President Trump, and nobody wants deflation. You don't want prices to go lower overall, because that's a downward spiral that you don't want to get into. So Trump's sort of stuck with the burden of having all this increase. It's lower. But look, I understand the frustration that people have. He can make the argument, which is credible, that wages have gone up faster than inflation and that people are better off. And you know, that's got to be the message heading into the final few weeks.
1: And Trump isn't the only one with the messaging. Of course, he's very impactful, gets the crowds there. But we have a new White House press secretary. She made her debut, Katie Zachariah, and it was brief. She took three questions, but already she's being torn apart by left-leaning media.
9: I mean, I've seen a few where there's only a couple of questions, but I've never seen one where there was only three questions.
10: This is the new press secretary, former Newsmax commentator Katie Zachariah, seen here thinking. Katie met a number of qualifications for the job. She has blonde hair. She can do a thumbs up.
11: I spoke with one White House official who said that a lot of them missing Caroline today.
12: Some White House officials are already wondering how long she'll keep the job.
13: This person said, I think she is going to be a train wreck.
1: Oh, yes, because, you know, Karine Jean-Pierre was so great, Melanie. And, you know, she's a mother of four. She's got a beautiful family. She balances life and family. I think this criticism is so harsh and hypocritical because we know also Jen Psaki weighed in on this, and she's ultimate propagandist.
6: The women are the worst. They're supposed to be like, you know, women's women and stand up for women. This is a woman who has a very prominent job. And on her first day, instead of being encouraging and congratulatory, they decide to rip her apart. Haters are going to hate. She's blonde, but she's also beautiful, well-educated, and qualified for the job. First days of work are tough, especially in front of cameras in this political climate. And I hate it for her that they did that. But it's to be expected in this business.
1: And Kimmel just getting in the low shot. I mean, just sit down, please. Senator Santorum, I do want to give you a final thought on this, because obviously this is something that, I know that Karine Jean-Pierre had a binder. I mean, she could barely get a sentence out. So talk about thinking on your feet. Come on.
4: Yeah, I mean, she was. I've seen a lot of White House press secretaries, and she was not even close to being the worst. I mean, she was by far the worst. And all of the people you just saw there commenting on Katie were just rallying behind Karine because she was a DEI hire, and as long as you're a DEI hire, you know, you get supported. If you're a blonde white female, you get trashed, and that's just the world of the Democratic Party.
1: Yeah, it certainly is. Oh, and let's add conservative to that as well.
4: Yeah.
1: Great to have you all. EJ Antoni, Senator Rick Santorum, and Melanie Collette in studio. She'll be sticking around for a while with us today. Thank you all as we kick things off. When we come back, concerning numbers about the growing acceptance of communism and socialism among young Americans. Dr. Ben Carson joins us here in Bianca Across the Nation to weigh in on this disturbing trend and how we can stop it. Plus, from Hollywood to the front lines of service, Gary Sinise has spent decades honoring those who sacrifice for others. He is now revealing a very personal side of that. He is going to join us live with more on his new book, Graceful Warrior, a story of faith, family, and the power of standing strong when life takes an unexpected turn. We'll talk about his son, Mac, and what you need to know to go on and help others with his important causes.

0: You're watching An American Moment.
1: Well, you know him from his incredible acting career, Gary Sinise. You're looking at some of the iconic roles, Forrest Gump, Apollo 13. We also know his tremendous work that has helped veterans, first responders, and military personnel. Well, now Gary is sharing a personal story of his son, Mac, who bravely fought a rare form of cancer for 6 years before passing away at the age of 33. This is the brand new book. It is called Graceful Warrior. Gary shares how a son, a father, and a family carried each other through these difficult times. And it is such an honor right now to bring in Gary Sinise, who's also on the cover of the latest issue of the prominent magazine, Las Olas Boulevard. Gary, welcome into the program. I am grateful for your time. I know you're on a very busy book tour. We should note, too, the book drops on the day of your son's birthday. Mac would have been 36 years old. Thank you for being with us today.
2: Thanks, Bianca. Yeah, it's November 10th. It's the Marine Corps birthday, and he would have been 36. He died almost 3 years ago. And it was a difficult fight. That's a photograph there of him at a recording session for an album that he made in the last year of his life called Resurrection and Revival. And I write about that final year in the book Graceful Warrior. We're in pre-orders right now. You can pre-order the book, but the story is really about the resilience of our son and the impact that his grace and courage and strength through a very, very difficult time had on the entire family, and how it inspired us all to carry each other through a very difficult time.
1: It's beautiful, and it's beautiful the pictures you share and learning that he's a gifted musician and a composer, and some of the music you found after he passed away. It's such a reminder for all of us when we have our loved ones to hold them so close. I put up some of the pictures of your illustrious career. You've done so much. I mean, people look at you as such an inspiration. You created the Gary Sinise Foundation. Talk to us about how it was for you as somebody who's been at the top of Hollywood, the pinnacle. And then you are dealt, you know, obviously this incredible tragedy with your son, and the power now you have to speak to all families who are dealing with things that Mac, you say, enlightened you, helped you get stronger from as well.
2: Well, thank you. Yeah, you know, I kept working for the longest time. We found out that Mac had this rare cancer called chordoma. In 2018 is when we found this out. He had his initial tumor removed in September of 2018. And in May of 2019, unfortunately, the cancer came back and it started to spread. And that meant more surgeries and radiation and trying to throw every drug we could at it. There is no cure for this particular cancer. So you just use other cancer drugs and see if you can find something that will work. And he went through 25 different drugs during a 4.5 year period. Mm. By the end of 2019, it was clear that things were going to get much more difficult. And, you know, I've been blessed in my career. I've had some success. And the last acting I did was actually at the end of 2019. Early 2020, Mac had to go in for another major surgery, and that year, 2020, became very, very difficult, and I stepped away from acting, and I haven't gone back to it since. I just fought the battle with Mac throughout those years, and at a certain point, you know, I started to discover all this music that he wrote and tucked away in his files, and I started to produce it. There are three albums, Resurrection and Revival, Parts 1, 2, and 3. We sell them at the Gary Sinise Foundation website. There are now CDs. You can download the record. And I write about this in Graceful Warrior and how humble he was. I mean, he was writing this music and I think never really embraced the fact that he was a composer. He always thought of himself as a drummer first. Hmm. He wrote all this music and then tucked it away in his files. Wow. And after he died, there was one record, and I started going through his files, and I started to find all this additional music.
1: Incredible.
2: Beautiful, beautiful music.
1: And now it lives. It lives on through the book. You've been so generous as well with knowing to serve. I talked about the foundation. I mean, the work that your family does with Americans, veterans, first responders,

0: family. Your son, Mac, was connected, was involved very much. And on Monday, you're a guest speaker at another charity event, and this is hosted by the magazine Las Olas. It is going to be six hometown heroes for their contributions. Tell us about the event and why it's so important for you to stay connected to this particular group of Americans and their service, and what the foundation does so people who want to get involved, Gary, can help.
1: I have many veterans in my family. That's where it starts with me. My dad served in the Navy. He was the youngest of three brothers. His two older brothers, my dad was in during Korea. His two older brothers were in the service in World War II. His dad and our great uncle was in the service during World War I. And then on my wife's side, many, many veterans. Mm. And it just kind of started there with me. And I just started supporting them as much as I could back in the 80s. And then the 90s, I played the character of Lieutenant Dan in Forrest Gump. And he was, of course, a wounded guy. And that led me to start supporting our wounded, and it all just snowballed into the creation of the Gary Sinise Foundation. We're in our 16th year now.
0: Incredible.
1: And you know, I try to raise as much awareness by going here and there and everywhere and talking to you and all that.
0: We know it's working. It's changing lives. And November 10th, the book on Mac's 36th birthday does drop. I want to ask you finally, are you going to get back into acting, Gary? Anything on your forecast, what you're looking at ahead?
1: You know, I can't say no. I mean, we always, the thing that helped us through this cancer fight is just counting our blessings. And Mac was just great at that. And he knew that I'd been blessed with a great career. Will I go back to it? It probably all depends on what's coming up. And I'm fortunate. I did really well on CSI New York and Criminal Minds Beyond Borders and movies and all of that. So we'll see. It depends on what it is and who it's with.
0: That makes sense. Well, we're fortunate to have you and share your story with us today. Gary Sinise, such a treasure to be with you today. And we certainly appreciate you sharing your family's personal story and that music from your son. Thank you so much.
1: I sure appreciate it. Thank you.
0: Thank you. When we come back today, marriage deserts. Have you heard the term? Well, it's something that they're looking at closely in certain pockets of our country. And there's concerns about it and what it means for future generations. A new report on this is ahead. Also ahead, Dr. Ben Carson joins us to talk about America's youth and the strange support they have for socialism, communism. And guess what? Now, Sharia law. What he's doing to hopefully try and rectify all that. It's next on Bianca Across the Nation.

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1: I'm Katrina Zisch, and this is your Israel Update. Israeli innovators are transforming the way citrus fruits are harvested. The startup, Nanovel, is developing an AI-powered robotic arm. It can identify ripe fruit, map its surroundings, and carefully remove the fruit from trees. This technology is predicted to cut 30% of harvesting costs. And now let's go to Israel correspondent Jody Cohen, who has this report.
2: Today, I'm taking you to the Room of the Last Supper.
3: This is the traditional place where Jesus gathered with his disciples before he was put on trial by the Romans and then crucified. Today, Christians...
4: It's an amazing place. It's a very good form of history, especially for Christianity.
3: People come here to connect to this really powerful story in the life of Jesus.
5: I'm a pilgrim from the United States of America. As a Christian, that's what I put the foundation of my faith in. These archaeological facts and the historicity of Yeshua.
6: It's incredible that you see things from a million years ago.
7: So this place is clearly so meaningful to pilgrims who come and visit. From Jerusalem, I'm Jody Cohen.
8: All right, time for your news headlines. Right now, Pope Leo is recovering in the hospital in Rome, undergoing a successful lung surgery. The surgery confirmed that the Pope has the most common type of lung cancer. It's detected early. The Vatican says the procedure was also completed without any complications, and the pontiff had a calm first night at Gemelli Hospital. We continue to get monitor information from the Vatican, of course. The Treasury Department imposing a $1.2 billion fine on Bank of America, accusing the company of violating anti-money laundering and sanctions laws. Treasury Department says the bank failed to mitigate and report priority national security risks, including Chinese money laundering networks and illicit finance along the southwest border. Now, Bank of America said it was working with regulators to reach penalty resolutions. An engineer at OpenAI charged with secretly installing a recording device inside a conference room. Officials say it was an effort to capture sensitive conversations about the company's technology. Now, that employee was identified as a 35-year-old Saudi national. He was arrested Friday. That was 1 week after the ChatGPT maker discovered the hidden audio recording device. So we are counting down to the midterms, 20 days to go, and there are alarming new numbers showing a rise in acceptance of communism and socialism when it comes to younger Americans. A Gallup poll finds 43% of adults view socialism favorably. But the numbers, wow, they get even bigger among the youngest age group. Adults 18 to 34, 57% say they support socialism. Go a bit further and look at this survey from Rasmussen Reports and Our Republic. It found 43% of likely voters between 18 and 24 have a favorable view of Sharia law. Just yesterday, Minnesota's Democrat, Lieutenant Governor Peggy Flanagan, talked about our rights here in the United States at this moment in time. Listen.
9: My daughter is already growing up with fewer rights than I had, fewer rights than my mom had, fewer rights than my grandmother had, and I am not okay with that.
8: Try Sharia law, then you really won't like it, Peggy. All right, my next guest believes not only are we staring in the face of a potential threat of communism here in the United States, he believes we can fight back. I'm pleased to bring in the founder and chairman of the American Cornerstone Institute, former HUD Secretary Dr. Ben Carson. A pleasure, Dr. Carson. Always a pleasure to have you on. But this is such an important subject 20 days before the midterms. Give us the message to the younger generation currently in school who apparently is not getting educated on our history.
10: Well, Bianca, it's good to be with you. One of our biggest problems is that we don't know our history. We don't know what went into the making of this country and the giving of so many freedoms to so many people, which is why so many people are trying to come here from other places in the world. Furthermore, we don't know the history of those things that they're trying to replace our system with. You know, when Benjamin Franklin came out of that Constitution Hall, in 1787, he was asked, "Sir, what do we have here, monarchy or republic?" He said, "Republic, if you can keep it," because he, along with several of the others, had studied the history of various nations and how they can easily be deceived, even when things are going well. And he hoped that that wouldn't happen to us, but we're on the brink of it right now.
8: Yes.
10: And it's because people don't understand socialism. They don't understand communism, particularly the young ones. They haven't been around. All they've been fed is propaganda. And all you have to do is go back to the congressional record, January 10, 1963, more than 60 years ago, where a congressman from Florida read in the 45 goals of communism in America. You'll see a lot of it has been realized.
8: Right.
10: This is a plan.
8: Yeah, it is. It's so true. And, you know, then you have Lieutenant Governor Flanagan saying her daughter, the next generation. So she believes this. She's passing it down to the next generation. It is frightening stuff. I want to talk about the solution, though. You founded the American Cornerstone Institute, and you're holding the first Civics Bee. Talk to us about this, Dr. Carson. The registration opens tomorrow.
10: Well, at littlepatriotslearning.com. We have a whole series of things made to help young people understand what our history is. And one of the things that many have noticed is that people don't know much about the civics. They don't know about the nuts and bolts of our system. They don't really understand capitalist society. And the Civics Bee is to make it fun, get the kids involved again. Whether they teach civics in their school or not, they have access to it through our website and through other websites and shows in the library, too. Learn about this great country. Mm. It is unique in the way that it was put together to try to preserve the freedoms for our people.
8: And we certainly know AI is a major disruptor and something that people are concerned about with the future, not just of our country, Dr. Carson, but the world. There was this interesting clip here, Palantir's chief technology officer on Face the Nation, where he talked about almost the religious faith some people have put in AI. Let's play this and get your reaction.
11: I mean, there's so many interesting stories around this. Like, for example, so many AI researchers have started smoking as a way of signaling to other researchers how much they believe in AI.
12: That makes no sense. What do you mean?
11: I believe so much in AI that it's going to cure cancer. So I'm showing you my chips are all in.
8: Dr. Carson, this is picking up smoking because AI is going to cure you. We are just off the rails on so many places. Your reaction to that?
10: It's like saying, I'm going to play Russian roulette because we've gotten so good at treating head trauma. That's just crazy. And, you know, people have gotten to the point where they don't want to believe in something that they haven't created. And that's not how our country started. Our founding document says that our rights come from our creator. As we go further away from that concept and further into the concept that we are the greatest things that ever have been and ever will be, we're going to see this kind of foolishness crop up.
8: Yeah. Amen to your work. Thank you so much, Dr. Carson. And thank you for sharing the Civics Bee. We hope people get involved, get activated. It matters. Appreciate you, sir, as always.
10: Thank you, Bianca.
8: All right. When we come back right here, the American family is also changing. A new report revealing a surprising divide across our country, though. Some places, traditional family structures are holding strong and others are fading fast. How much does politics play a part? Also, cyber attacks, a new target. Smart appliances, you might have them in your house. Our cyber expert with the tips that you need to know next.

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1: Welcome back to Bianca Across the Nation. Marriage and the traditional nuclear family is simply disappearing in parts of our nation. Researchers are now calling those areas marriage deserts, where married couples are few and far between, compared to what they call marriage gardens, where traditional nuclear families are thriving. Let's get out to correspondent Heather Meyer. She's live in San Diego with more on this story. Heather, this is pretty fascinating.
2: Yeah, this is interesting, and I'm going to show you the map here in just a moment of the deserts and the gardens. Researchers say in some of the driest marriage deserts out there, only 13% of households include a married couple. Compare that to some of the areas where there are marriage gardens, up to 80% of the households in those areas include a married couple. So all of this data is brought to us by the Institute for Family Studies, and they looked at the 2020 census. The area with the driest marriage desert in the nation is in Detroit, with only 13% of households that are married, followed by Milwaukee, Cleveland City, Ohio, East Washington, D.C., and North St. Louis. The largest marriage desert in the country, that's in New York City, with Manhattan, the Bronx, Queens, and Brooklyn making up over 1.2 million households that are not married. Other big cities like Chicago, L.A., and Philadelphia are also considered to be deserts. As far as the marriage gardens, which are areas where marriage and two-parent households make up more than 72% of the homes, the top garden is in Northwest Texas, followed by many parts of Utah, Central Connecticut, and areas of Florida and Tennessee. The data shows the higher marriage rates often tend to be found in suburban red-leaning regions, whereas the lower marriage rates are often in the center of major cities, also major left-leaning cities. Researchers say factors including younger people prioritizing their careers all the way to significant poverty make up the deserts, while cultural factors and religion often lead to gardens. The Institute for Family Studies says that they hope this data will spark a conversation about the value of marriage.
3: One of our initiatives at IFS is what we call the success sequence. It kind of teaches young people that if they're able to graduate high school, find a job, and get married before they have kids, their odds of being in poverty go down significantly.
2: Well, researchers say that they will also be comparing this data to the 2030 census to find out if the marriage deserts are drying up even further or the marriage gardens are flourishing. Reporting live in San Diego, I'm Heather Meyers. Bianca, I'll send it back to you.
1: All right, Heather, thank you. I'm joined in studio again, us single ladies. Melanie Collette, co-host of Front Porch Politics. Listen, I'm a big supporter of the nuclear family. I think it is fascinating that there are deserts. But I also think culture is playing a part in some of this, where a lot of young women are encouraged not to have a role as a mom, which is one of the best things you can do. I mean, I was with my 20-year-old last night. It's like the one thing that drives me.
4: I think it is. Social media, I think, has done just such a significant amount of damage because it highlights bad experiences, I think. I mean, listen, I'm a victim of myself. I'm scrolling through thinking, oh, maybe I want to be in a relationship. Then you see, like, people fighting, and it's a disaster. And you're like, I think I'm good. Me and my dog. I think it's going to be fine.
1: But I got two cats, girlfriend. I know.
4: I do think that it's going to be that's part of it. Cultural, less people being less religious and traditional.
1: Oh, yeah.
4: But, you know, specifically and especially raising kids, it's so important to have a two-parent household, in my opinion. And society's gotten away from that. And it is truly sad.
1: And we should celebrate that, especially when we have people who are wonderful role models like that. You know, we talk about culture right now. There was a viral skit, and it was just horrifying. He went after Erica Kirk. This is his personality. He claims to be a comedian. Drewski. Well, now he's going to host Saturday Night Live, Melanie, in a few weeks. This would be the first online content creator ever to host the show. So it's getting some headlines. So questionable choice. But I'm also questioning just like what SNL is trying to do when it comes to culture, because last week their host Shane Gillis basically said women wearing certain gym attire were, you know, this derogatory term. So, I mean, really, it just seems like lowest common denominator stuff over there.
4: Well, and, you know, that wasn't a nice thing to say, but he got a lot of heat for that, right?
1: Shane Gillis did, yeah.
4: Exactly. It's supposed to be comedy. And, you know, a lot of comedy is steeped in truth. Have you been to the gym lately? And, you know, he wasn't calling those ladies that. I'm not defending that kind of comedy. Not my style.
1: But this isn't comedy either.
4: Exactly. Also, this is not my style either. Listen, if it's putting eyeballs on a TV in a time when SNL has a shrinking audience, you can understand why they do it. And at the end of the day, you and I are both savvy enough to know that it's about the money.
1: Yeah, I just remember when SNL had like real comedians on, you know, gone are the days of Eddie Murphy and the real talent out there. And I do think there's a certain point that where comedy should steer away from, you know, just these, like I said, these personal attacks here. And I think part of that is the cultural conversation that if you don't like it, of course, you don't have to watch it, which is a great advice.
4: That's true. It would be nice, though, if things were neutral, like you said, if comedy was like the old days where it was neutral and not political and divisive.
1: Or they attack both sides.
4: Right, they attack both sides, or there's some commonality of the human experience that we're making fun of.
1: I love that.
4: That would be nice.
1: That would be nice. And maybe sports could do that, too, so we could just have some entertainment and not so much vitriol. All right, Melanie, always great to have you in. Thank you so much.
4: Thank you.
1: We're going to take a quick break. When you come back, some really important information on cyber warfare. Also, a crackdown on online scam networks. West Africa, some stunning results as there were millions of fraudulent accounts shut down. More than 100 trafficking victims were rescued. The scale of the operation is coming into focus, but what investigators uncovered may surprise you. And of course, you want to keep right here. This is Arizona. Newsmax has complete coverage of President Trump on the campaign trail today. Look at that glorious sky and a huge crowd. This is Bullhead City. He is rallying there for gubernatorial candidate Andy Biggs. And then he's off to a rally in Montana. Full coverage. You don't want to miss one moment of it. So keep it right here. And we're coming back with more Bianca across the nation.

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2: International law enforcement agencies and major tech companies just carried out an operation that targeted online scam networks in West Africa. Now, the results included dozens of arrests. Millions, though, of fraudulent accounts have been taken down, and more than 100 trafficking victims have been rescued. U.S. Attorney Jeanine Pirro commenting that criminals are not hindered by borders, and neither are we. She says we will deploy our team wherever in the world transnational criminals target innocent victims. Joining me to discuss this and more, Darren Mott, retired FBI supervisory special agent, author of the book Get Cyber Smart. Darren, this was pretty coordinated. A lot of scammers taken down and a lot of victims have been rescued. But talk to us why law enforcement needed some assistance with companies like Meta and Google to carry this out.
3: So as I like to say in my podcast, this is from the good news file, because a lot of good happened out of from this case. And what you're mentioning is the perfect example of what is good, is where technical companies that can see this activity, can identify that this is a bad site that is being utilized to scam people. 3.5 million Facebook pages taken down by Meta. That's great. And they can identify and say these tie back to, in this case, West Africa, Ghana, and Nigeria, and provide that information to law enforcement, and they can then work with other law enforcement to arrest people, save trafficked individuals, and seize money and devices.
2: Mm-hmm. And this is exactly what law enforcement in this administration, and Jeanine Pirro has been focused on, of course, is helping the innocent victims there when it comes to these scammers. It's just way too prevalent. And we know people who have been targeted, word to the wise, obviously, now hopefully we'll get some more spotlight on this because of this story. A story that made major headlines, and maybe a lot of people hadn't thought about it, was cyber attacks when it comes to food. Obviously, there's been riots in France, so a lot of insecurity about safety there. And then the cyber attack targeted hundreds of supermarkets, and there was tens of millions of dollars in food completely gone. So adding to the fact that, you know, there's riots in the street, you go and you can't find food for your family. This really struck a lot of fear. And I think it goes back to, not only can it happen here, it has happened in certain places. Right, Darren?
3: Yes, and I think it's very important for companies to learn from this particular incident specifically, because how many supermarkets in the U.S., the U.K., other countries are using these same refrigeration units? And the vulnerability that was utilized here was well known. It has been advertised. So you just have to fix the vulnerability and you don't have this problem. Yet over 200 stores in France did not do that. So learn from it, because what other devices besides refrigeration do you have connected to the internet that bad actors can get to?
2: Like your smart refrigerators and whatnot. I mean, we remember during COVID, you'd go in, there were empty store shelves and people freaked out. So again, I hope they are learning and listening. We always do learn and listen from you, Darren Mott. Thank you so much for joining us today.
3: Thank you, Bianca.
2: All right. Great to have you all with us for this edition of Bianca Across the Nation. We are out of time, but keep it right here. American Agenda is just minutes away, and we have complete coverage for you. President Trump is on the campaign trail. A beautiful day if you are there in Bullhead City, Arizona, where President Trump will be hosting a rally for gubernatorial candidate Andy Biggs, the congressman. That's right. You can see clear skies out there. He's also heading out to Montana, where our Mike Carter is going to pick up our live team coverage for us. So keep it right here. We are 20 days away from the midterm, folks. A last minute push by our president. And you will have full coverage here from us at Newsmax. I'll see you tomorrow. Have a great afternoon.

0: America's next great moments are on Newsmax.
1: We are now just 20 days away from the midterm elections. President Trump crisscrossing the country at a frantic pace in an effort to help Republicans keep control of Congress. The candidates are squaring off in their final debates, and the voters are speaking out on the top issues heading into Election Day. Welcome to American Agenda. I'm Katrina Zisch.
2: And I'm Bill Spadia, in for Bob Brooks. In the closing stretch to Election Day, Republicans are turning to a familiar playbook to win over voters, securing the border and cracking down on violent crime.
1: Outside of questions about government leadership and the economy, immigration is top of mind for voters. The issue places in the top five in a new Gallup poll, with 10% of voters ranking it as their most important issue when going to vote.
2: And there was perhaps no greater example of Republicans leaning into their law and order message than at last night's fiery New York governor's debate.
1: Fiery is the right word. All right. Republican Bruce Blakeman, he blasted incumbent Democratic Governor Kathy Hochul over sanctuary state policies and rampant crime that he says is taking its toll on everyday New Yorkers.
3: We have an epidemic of crime from these illegal migrants. 16,000 detainers are out there for people who committed 52,000 crimes in our state, and you won't let local law enforcement cooperate with ICE to pick them up and get out of this state. This never would have happened, Kathy, if it wasn't for your policies. If you walk into any CVS or Walgreens and you want to buy a bottle of shampoo, in Kathy Hochul's world, you got to ring a buzzer, a store clerk has to come out, unlock a glass door for you to buy a bottle of shampoo in New York State. It's because we have a revolving door of criminality.
1: We have team coverage. Correspondent Andy Shea Napier is on Capitol Hill with a look at a new push from the left to eliminate the Department of Homeland Security. But we began in New York, where Christina Thompson has more on that debate between Kathy Hochul and Bruce Blakeman. Christina.
4: You know, as you were saying, immigration top of mind for that debate. We start our conversation here about a very horrific crime that led to that number one topic being brought up first at the debate. And that is the fact that a New York City police detective named Jose Mercedes was stabbed seven times as he was off duty. Two people got off of their bicycles. They came up to him and tried to pull his gold chain off of him. They then stabbed him. He said that he's lucky now to be alive.
5: In English, I told him in Spanish that I was a police officer. They didn't care. I'm happy to be standing. Emotionally, I feel happy to be alive. I had lost a lot of blood. I thought about other cases that I've investigated, and I thought about what happens when you lose a significant amount of blood.
4: Federal authorities say that both of those suspects, 25-year-old D'Angelo Caraballo and 24-year-old Snyder Mejia, were Dominican nationals who entered the United States illegally. Now, they were captured 5 days later, hiding out inside a Massachusetts basement, and are accused of attempted murder and robbery. The detective was reunited with family and friends after being released from the hospital, but two faces that were not at that reunion, Mayor Mamdani and Governor Hochul, both of them reportedly not present for that reunion. This while calling for the release of a ICE-detained migrant accused of gang-related activity. Just hours after Mercedes spoke to the crowd, immigration was the opening topic at the first and only gubernatorial debate between Democrat Kathy Hochul and Republican Bruce Blakeman.
3: You have invited criminals to come into our state and prey on our communities.
4: Blakeman blasting Hochul for signing a law banning local police departments from entering formal immigration enforcement agreements with ICE. Hochul defending that law, saying local authorities, they can still cooperate with federal agents on nearly 200 criminal offenses.
6: New York is not a sanctuary for criminals. Not a sanctuary for criminals, full stop.
4: Blakeman digging in his heels, saying that because of Hochul's policies, New York is no longer safe. Reporting live in New York City, I'm Christina Thompson for Newsmax.
1: And for more on this, let's bring in former NYPD chief of department and candidate for New York City mayor in 2029, Chief John Chell, along with retired NYPD detective Pat Brosnan, and joining us on set, senior contributor at The Federalist, Ben Weingarten. Chief Chell, I'm going to start with you here. What struck me most about the off-duty police officer who was so brutally stabbed was he said even when he told those criminals, those illegal immigrants, listen, I'm a police officer, he said they did not care. Now, at what point did criminals suddenly become completely empowered against the best of the men and women in blue, the NYPD?
7: Well, since bail reform, no consequences. We've talked about this, Christina, for years now. This detective was a very large man cleaning his car. I wish he had his gun on him. That's another conversation. Was attacked by these two savages. And when he tried to plead them to his who he was and what he stood for, they didn't care. Why didn't they care? Because in blue cities like New York City, there's no consequences. It's all about restorative justice. It's all about reimagining the police and be kind to the bad guy. This is what this is all about. And it's shameful.
2: Pat, how do we get to a point where we can retake the city for law and order? I mean, you look at how brazen these criminals are and, you know, just walking down the street, there's a much different feeling now than there was even, you know, 4 years ago, 5 years ago. So the question is, what do we do about it? How do you get the confidence back to the NYPD to feel like, OK, we can start arresting these guys and they're not going to be spun out in a revolving door?
8: Well, because we're reversing the sanctuary policies. Listen, Hochul and Mamdani sanctuary policies are a bloodstained record of misery and failure. They protect the guilty while sacrificing the innocent and their neighborhoods, the violent criminal illegals. I mean, the irony is sanctuary is a place of safety by definition, right? But if you look at what's been occurring, there was a 3-year-old burnt to death in Queens, criminally illegal, a 5-year-old raped in Long Island. A detective stabbed 7 times after identifying himself. It'll begin there. Right now, it's an absolute nightmare. It's insanity. And by the way, all the years I was the detective, we worked perfectly with our federal counterparts. They came with a warrant, a detainer. We handed them over at the jail cell door. That's the way it works. It's seamless. It's absolutely poetry in motion. So it's got to work.
1: Ben, we heard Governor Hochul say that, well, New York is not a safe haven for criminals. That is not true. Just because she says it, though, doesn't mean that her words are completely inaccurate, as the people who live here know. But also, let's take this across the country. We hear so many of these liberal leaders saying one thing, but the actual state of their cities is completely different. When will voters realize that these are empty words?
9: Yeah, well, first of all, she can't argue against the numbers that the Nassau County Executive Bruce Blakeman brought up. 16,000 detainers not honored. What does that mean? It means that the local authorities did not cooperate with federal authorities to remove criminal illegal aliens from the streets. They committed over 52,000 crimes or have that many charges against them. What do those crimes include? There are over 100 homicides in that number. There are over 1,000 sexual offenses. There were over 9,000 assaults. You're going to tell me that this isn't a sanctuary jurisdiction when we have those numbers from a population identified by federal authorities that she has directed and the other political leaders, so-called, in this area have directed not to enforce the law against? The bottom line is, I think, for the American people, when we hear these two illegal aliens assault a police officer and say they don't care, basically, that he's a police officer, the political leaders are saying, we don't care that illegal aliens come to this country and stab you to law enforcement. That is what they are saying at the end of the day. So it must be that it has to get worse and worse on the streets until we get to such a tipping point that the American people say enough is enough.
1: I was thinking tipping point, exactly those words as well. All right. Pat and Chief and Ben, don't go anywhere because we want to have you here with us to comment on this as well. Now, as both sides of the political aisles are staking their claim to the tough on crime message, interestingly, a progressive congresswoman from Illinois, Delia Ramirez, she's pushing new legislation that would make sweeping changes to law enforcement.
2: The congresswoman is bringing up a bill named the Reimagining Safety Act. Now, the legislation would get rid of the Department of Homeland Security, ICE, and Customs and Border Patrol, replacing them with a new, quote, Department of Community Safety.
1: I think imagining is the operative word there. All right. Correspondent Andy Shea Napier is on Capitol Hill with more on this story. Andy.
10: Yeah, good to be with you today. You know, for all of the talk we've heard from Democrats here on Capitol Hill about abolishing ICE, Illinois Congresswoman Delia Ramirez actually introduced a bill yesterday to do just that. And Ramirez, her district is based in the northwest side of Chicago, and she introduced the Reimagining Safety Act, which would dismantle the Department of Homeland Security, abolish Immigration and Customs Enforcement, and create a Department of Community Safety, which would redirect DHS funds to a community-centered federal safety department.
11: ICE needs to be abolished. DHS needs to be dismantled. And we need to bring justice for every single person being experiencing the harm, the chaos, and the terrorizing in every community in this country.
10: Now, of course, DHS is a broad agency, but under Ramirez's proposal, the Cybersecurity and Infrastructure Security Agency, FEMA, TSA, and Customs would be left untouched. The bill would also aim to limit government surveillance and abuses of data. And with the midterms just 20 days away, ICE has emerged as a top issue among Latino groups, which make up 43% of Ramirez's district and is one of the largest Latino communities in Illinois. And Chicago was also the center of Operation Midway Blitz last year, where roughly 4,000 immigrants were detained and some were killed by agents, prompting lawsuits against DHS. Illinois, alongside Minnesota, also sued the Trump administration over ICE deployments to their states. But with House Democratic leadership, like Minority Leader Hakeem Jeffries and the caucus chairman, advocating to just reform ICE as opposed to eliminating it altogether, it's unlikely that this bill would leave the House chamber if it could even make it to the floor for a vote. Reporting from Capitol Hill, Andy Shea Napier, Newsmax.
12: And back with us on the other side here, John Chow, Pat Brosnan, and Ben Weingarten. All right, Chief, what could possibly go wrong with the Reimagining Safety Act that has been proposed here?
7: Right. There's one of those beautiful buzzwords from a progressive that's now being placed with socialists. Yeah, let's run this by Sharon Gorman's family. What do they think about this restorative community justice? It doesn't work for violent criminals. No, we should reimagine. We should reimagine handcuffs and jail sentences, i.e. consequences. That's what works. This other give the bad guy a cookie routine doesn't work. It makes us less safe.
2: Ben, let me ask you, this seems to be, to characterize this as, this is what's at stake in these midterms. If the Democrats are in control of Congress, it's bills like this that are going to see the light of day. You're not going to have that with a Republican majority. But why is it that the Democrats feel this is a winning issue?
9: Yeah, well, I think at the end of the day, this is what the progressives who dominate their party demand. When you look at this congresswoman, by the way, she's married to someone who was an illegal alien when she married him. He's a DACA recipient. So there you go. It's self-serving on top of the fact that it's corrupt and disastrous for the sovereignty of our country. When they say reimagining, what they mean is eliminating safety, eliminating it for the American people. And I think you're so right to hone in on this. The bottom line is we had a mass open border and we had a sanctuary nation for the four prior years before this president was elected and this Congress was elected. This is absolutely at stake. They believe ultimately in tearing down law enforcement. They don't believe in borders. They don't believe in sovereignty. And when they talk about reimagining and restorative justice, they're saying that the American people, the victims, are actually the aggressors and it's society's fault that we have crime. And so the way to fix it is that we need to hold hands and throw money at their own interest groups and pay off more of their voters. It's not to lock people up. To Chief Chell's point, which has worked repeatedly, because it's a small percentage of people who commit most of the crimes. When they get back on the street, they commit crimes again. Mm-hmm. If you take them off the street, you have safety. If you let them run wild, you're going to have proliferation of tons of crime in this country.
12: Yeah, Pat, you know, the operative word here, again, Chief said it, we've all been talking about it, is actually having real consequences as a deterrent.
8: Correct, 1,000%. You know, I see this Reimagining / Elimination Safety Act, as your guest mentioned, it's really the ugly first cousin of the defunding police, that little nightmare that was launched a few years ago and that reversed itself the day after a 1-month-old was shot in the stomach at a 1 a.m. party in Brooklyn. And then all of a sudden they said, hey, bring back the street crime guys, bring back the guys who grabbed the guns. My question is, if you cut out these federal enforcers, if you cut out ICE and the folks that actually do the ugly and dirty business of policing, who precisely exactly is going to take over that job? Is it going to be Con Edison, fire department, the water department, school teachers? The reality is This is a tough town. These are very tough towns. These are bad, bad, bad guys. And we got to take them down. And there's no soft way out. You can reimagine yourself to kingdom come, but it's no chance. Right. Zero.
12: Well, I think to even, you know, loosely answer your question, Pat, and you know this. I mean, Mayor Mamdani even said, well, we're going to send social workers to domestic violence disputes.
9: And you can't defend yourself. There's no Second Amendment rights in any of these
12: And that's
9: places.
12: Exactly what it is.
13: What
12: as you said, maybe
13: wrong?
12: It'll be Con Ed next. Who knows?
13: Yeah, right? Yeah. All right. Pat, Ben, Chief Chell, thank you, guys.
7: Good day, guys.
12: And as we mentioned, the president, he is traveling across the country in an attempt to boost Republicans in key races. Just last night, the president was in Alaska, where incumbent Dan Sullivan is hoping to defeat a tough challenge from Democrat Mary Peltola.
13: And today he's heading to Arizona, where he's expected to speak in about 2 hours from now. From there, he'll head to Montana to hold a rally later this evening.
12: And for more on the president's push, we go to White House correspondent Mike Carter. He is at the site of tonight's rally ahead of the president. Mike.
14: Yeah, guys, less than 3 weeks to go until the midterms. And Democrats, they're feeling good, right? They are projected to win the House, maybe even the Senate. So all's good when it comes to the left, right? Well, it depends on who you ask. A lot of Republicans now are starting to feel that there may be an undercurrent of a red wave of voters who are maybe not answering polls, but will show up to vote early and on Election Day. Now, earlier this week in Ohio, we caught up with Republican strategist Scott Pressler, who was so instrumental to President Trump winning Pennsylvania in 2024. He says, don't count out Republicans just yet in November.
15: Registration numbers are different than 4 years ago. The early voting numbers are on par. I would argue that we're probably going to have similar turnout to 2022.
14: You're not buying these polls right now.
15: I think it's phony baloney, and I think it's a political psyop. No, I don't buy it. I don't buy the trading and betting, and I don't buy the polls.
14: Well, today in Montana, President Trump will stump for decorated combat veteran and former radio host Aaron Flint, who's running in Montana's 1st District. Challenging Flint for the House seat is Democrat firefighter Sam Forstag, who, like Flint, is a first-time candidate for elected office. Now, recent polling suggests that this House race is amongst the tightest anywhere in the country, making President Trump's endorsement of Flint and his appearance here in Montana today potentially crucial for Republicans to keep control of the House.
16: Aaron will be a fearless champion for our great farmers and ranchers and growers, people that all supported me. I got 97% of the vote. He'll be defending the rights of sportsmen and outdoorsmen, and he'll vote for lower taxes, less regulation, a lower cost of living, more Montana jobs, and more products made in the USA.
14: Well, before coming to Montana this afternoon, President Trump will make a stop in Arizona. Now, the Grand Canyon State.

0: election this year in states that President Trump won in 2024. Incumbent Governor Katie Hobbs will face off against Republican Congressman Andy Biggs, a House Freedom Caucus member and a member also endorsed by President Trump. Look, President Trump has won the state of Montana every time he's run for elected office. In 2016, 2020, and 2024, the president has done better here every single time. So the president's hoping some of that support will now wean off of him and onto these Republican House members running here in the Big Sky State. We'll see what the president has to say when he arrives here in Montana later this evening. Guys?
1: All right. Well, a multi-million dollar drug bust on the high seas. Mexico's Navy intercepting a boat loaded with more than 2,800 pounds of cocaine. The latest on the major operation to stop drug traffickers in the Pacific straight ahead.
2: But first, the legal pressure is mounting on Congresswoman Ilhan Omar. Just one day after federal agents raided her D.C. home, the U.S. Attorney for the District of Columbia, Jeanine Pirro, has revealed that her office is also investigating Congresswoman honing in the Democrats' financial disclosure

0: did. Is justice denied?
1: Some of the biggest banks in America are coming under scrutiny today following a new explosive report from the Trump administration raising serious questions about how they treat certain customers.
2: The report finding that nine major banks, including JPMorgan Chase, Bank of America, and Capital One, had policies that disadvantaged some customers based on their political or religious beliefs or even the type of legal business they run.
1: The review looked at banking practices dating back to 2020, raising concerns about customers being unfairly denied access to financial services. National correspondent Alana Austin is on Capitol Hill with the latest. Alana?
3: Hey, Katrina and Bill, good afternoon.

0: Treasury Department officials sifting through more than 100,000 complaints, many from law-abiding Americans who say they were unfairly debanked. The Trump administration releasing a final report today, largely looking into the Biden-Harris era, 2020 to 2025, these reports of denied or limited banking access based on political views or religious affiliation. In many cases, this went against conservatives. Investigators discovered this: broad reputation risk policies, which lacked clear standards and objective risk-based criteria. This allegedly disadvantaged certain Americans based on their political, religious, or social views, or based on their lawful business activities. So this financial form of cancel culture targeted organizations across the political spectrum, a merchant selling MAGA gear, one group endorsing Democrats for office, also firearms and ammo shops. Treasury says this debanking was devastating to some, including at critical times like needing to make a payment or when trying to grow operations. The study claims policies were at times poorly communicated and perhaps arbitrary, with harsh impacts on coal, oil and gas, construction, and tobacco. Well, in response, financial institutions from various groups and industry affiliations said to me that they are committed to doing better and that a number of changes have now taken place. This is the official response from J.P. Morgan Chase. We agree with the administration on a broader point. Years of operating in a regulatory environment that often second-guessed decisions contributed to a culture of caution across the banking industry. That system needs fixing. I heard another sentiment from several financial institutions. They say they want to work more closely with the administration, with the regulators and Congress, so that they file suspicious transaction reports when necessary, but also ensuring they treat all Americans fairly. Katrina and Bill.
1: Just one day after federal agents searched the Washington, D.C. home of Democratic Congresswoman Ilhan Omar, where she's now learning she's also the subject of a new investigation.
2: U.S. Attorney Jeanine Pirro says her office is investigating Omar's financial disclosures, which include assets linked to businesses associated with her husband.
1: That's separate from an ongoing federal criminal investigation into possible irregularities in her immigration paperwork, which led to the search of her home in the first place.
2: President Trump is also weighing in, calling Omar a, quote, terrible person and accusing her of being, quote, totally crooked.
1: Omar, well, she's pushing back, denying wrongdoing and accusing the Trump administration of using federal law enforcement to target political opponents.
2: And all of this is happening just 3 weeks before Omar is up for re-election.
1: Here now to talk about it is trial attorney Mark Garagos. Mark, good to see you.
3: Good to see you, too.
1: So can you just separate for us the two investigations, the one that we're hearing about and how this whole thing started and what led agents into her home in the first place?
3: Well, I think that a lot of times what you find is when one investigation starts federally, that oftentimes they may not, it may not lead to what they originally thought they were going to go or where they were going to go. And then they refer it over when they stumble or come across something else. And it appears that that's what's happened here, that there was an investigation, at least initially. And my guess is that it was out of the purview of the original investigators who referred it over, and now Jeanine has got it, Judge Jeanine, or Attorney General Jeanine has got it at this point.
2: Mark, and we know that you are friends with Judge Jeanine, so we saw your smile there. I love that. Also, do you think, just based on your experience as a lawyer, do you believe that potentially Ilhan Omar may be also suspected of being tied to all of the fraud in her home state connected to a lot of the Somali immigrants? I mean, that's just an assumption, but it would seem, as you said, you know, once the floodgates open, lots of things are seen and looked at very differently. Do you think that could be one of them?
3: Well, one of the things I always counsel clients on is, okay, we may be able to defend on this particular item, but remember and give me a full download, because be careful what you wish for. We may win a battle, lose a war. And I'm sure whoever's advising her, whoever her lawyer is telling her the exact same thing. She is pushing back, and that is her right and probably her obligation to do so. But at the same time, she's going to have, and what most good lawyers will do is, while the government is investigating, whoever's defending her is going to be doing a parallel investigation and basically giving her a, for lack of a better term, a financial proctology exam, where they're examining all of her kinds of financial dealings. Remember, I can't tell you how many times on both sides of the aisle, what started off as an investigation in one area ended up in a tax investigation or some other kind of investigation for failure to comply with some kind of a regulatory scheme. And if that's the case, you have to be prepared for that. Yeah. I'm sure she's lawyered up and she's looking at that. But, you know, Jeanine is a fierce prosecutor, and you never want her coming at you.
1: Yesterday, we told you about the surprise resignation of U.S. Ambassador to Greece, Kimberly Guilfoyle. Today, we're learning about her reported last-ditch effort to save her job. According to a new report from The Wall Street Journal, the longtime Trump ally claimed text messages at the center of a financial controversy were generated by AI. Clearly, the administration did not buy that excuse. And even though Guilfoyle has stepped down, her legal troubles may be far from over. Former Trump donor Eric Dieters is now threatening to sue Guilfoyle. According to the Journal, Dieters claims Guilfoyle asked him for $100,000 to pay off credit card debt while offering to use her political connections to help him. But Guilfoyle's attorneys dispute that account, saying she was trying to collect unpaid fees for previous work. Now Dieters says he plans to sue Guilfoyle and her lawyers for defamation.
4: So he first said that the text messages were fake, defamation. Then they said I was a known blackmailer. Never blackmailed anybody in my life, defamation. He knows that is phony, and I'm going to be suing them all for defamation.
1: Mark, what do you think happens here? I mean, unpaid, what, consulting work? I don't know. This is, it's almost like she's making it more complicated.
3: Well, in full disclosure, I've known Kimberly since she was a fairly new deputy district attorney in Los Angeles, believe it or not. And I've known her for many years, and I am fond of her, and I would give her always the benefit of the doubt. I'm not sure. The Kimberly I know would not be, you know, I saw one of those text messages that was purportedly written by her. I don't know the Kimberly Guilfoyle that would write something to the effect of don't put this in writing or take the, you know, you're going to get me more in trouble. She's a lot sharper than that.
2: Yeah. And again, your point there shows nobody should be jumping to conclusions. There is an investigation again, so we don't want to make any assumptions. I appreciate that, Mark. Always great analysis. Thanks so much for being with us.
3: Thank you for having me.
2: Well, the FBI is investigating a Saudi national accused of attempting to spy on sensitive meetings inside OpenAI. What we know about the suspect and the confidential information he allegedly targeted coming up.
1: But first, a $16 million blow to drug traffickers, a joint operation involving Mexico's Navy and the U.S. Coast Guard, leading to a massive cocaine seizure hundreds of miles out at sea. How authorities

0: to restrict them.
1: Ready to go live to the Justice Department, where Assistant Attorney General Colin McDonald is holding a news conference announcing significant charges from the fraud division's first ever national tax fraud enforcement surge.
2: To the taxpayer. During this surge, we have also achieved two trial victories, dozens of other convictions through guilty pleas, and numerous sentencings of criminal fraudsters. The work completed has been a nationwide effort, with cases from Alaska to Maine to Florida to Minnesota and many states in between. Now, let me be clear about who these cases are about. We are not looking for the person who clicked the wrong button on an online filing form. We are not looking for the family that misread a line on their tax return or the small business owner who inadvertently claimed a deduction but turned out not to qualify. We are looking for people who lied on purpose to take money that they knew did not belong to them. People who intentionally violated a known legal duty. People who invented refunds they were not entitled to. Who stole other people's names and filed returns using them thousands of times over. Who built abusive and illegal sham trusts to bury income they knew perfectly well was taxable, who took Social Security and Medicare money out of their employees' paychecks and kept it for themselves. These are not errors. These are criminal schemes built deliberately, run for years, designed to be hard to find, and paid for every single time by the Americans who file taxes honestly and pay what they owe. I will highlight now.
3: Boy, this is powerful, right? Powerful what he's saying.
1: Absolutely.
3: Talking about this fraud, like he was straight to the point. I didn't know this guy, but he's got a future.
1: Yeah,
3: I was impressed. Still ahead, a terrifying tragedy at a Six Flags. A man plunging to his death from a roller coaster, sparking the shutdown of 9 similar rides across North America. Could this happen again? The growing questions about amusement park safety coming up at the top of the hour.
1: But first, a secret listening device hidden inside one of America's most powerful AI companies. A Saudi engineer is accused of bugging OpenAI's executive conference room. But what was he after and who stood to benefit? The latest on the FBI.

0: for a strong America.
1: An alleged inside job at one of America's most powerful artificial intelligence companies, and the target? Sensitive communications from the company's top officials, 35-year-old Saudi national Abdul Rahman Al-Fawzan. An OpenAI engineer was arrested on October 9th, accused of secretly planting a recording device in an executive conference room at OpenAI's San Francisco offices.
2: Federal prosecutors say the device was hidden in a USB port behind a television wrapped in toilet paper to avoid detection. Now, the room was used for confidential discussions about OpenAI's research technology and government relationships.
1: According to the criminal complaint, Al-Fawzan even used AI to help plan the alleged operation, asking about executive meeting locations and conference room schedules.
2: OpenAI has since fired Al-Fawzan and says it has no indication that any source code or customer data was stolen.
1: Now, he is facing up to 5 years in federal prison if convicted, with FBI Director Kash Patel calling the protection of American superintelligence technology a top priority. Joining us now is former Deputy National Security Advisor Victoria Coates. Welcome, Victoria. What is your first...
3: Bill, Katrina, good to be with you.
1: What is your first take when you hear about how nefarious this is, planting something inside the conference room? I didn't really understand the wrapping it in toilet paper not to be discovered. I would think that that would be a giveaway, like who left toilet paper behind the TV? But what's your take on this?
3: Right. I don't claim to understand the subtleties of the toilet paper element in this. But the fact of the matter is Cash is 100% correct. The developments that we have in superintelligence, our advancements, our superiority in this field is literally a state secret at this point. It is something that is a national security issue. We have to take it very, very seriously and protect these things. And so, you know, as he said, well, there's no indication that this individual was working for a foreign government, whether he was just trying to gather information he could then sell to the highest bidder. We don't know any of those details and shouldn't speculate. But we do know that there are nefarious actors who are interested in this, who want to try to get this information, and there's a market for it.
2: It's a good point. Hot information, indeed. All right. Also with us, host of the President's Daily Brief podcast and former CIA Covert Operations Officer Mike Baker. Mike, thanks for joining us here. Your thoughts on this? Again, I mean, we're hearing so much about the potential dangers of AI, but at the same time, it's a technology that is incredibly important to be on top of and also important not to let get into the wrong hands. So how do we prevent this kind of thing within companies? Is there any way to do that?
4: Well, there is, but, you know, typically when you start layering on too much security inside a company that prides itself on tech developments and research, people start pushing back. And so then what happens is you put enough layers of security, they look for ways to bypass it. So there has to be a very robust conversation between the C-suite, between the CEO, the CFO, and others, and the security organization within that company. Right? They have to be on the same sheet of music. They have to understand what the potential threats are. They have to understand the threat actors that exist out there, both the nation state and others. And they have to work together. And oftentimes you see in a lot of these companies that are fast moving because they're developing this technology so quickly, you do find that a lot of the engineers, the coders, the people that are really at the cutting edge of this, they're not that interested in security, right? They're more interested in the development of what they're doing, of their technology. So you have to have more of an effort to integrate the security side of things with the management of those companies.
1: Yeah, it's a great point. We also want to get to this. The FBI and Justice Department announcing a major crackdown on a North Korean scheme that allegedly funneled millions of dollars from American companies to Kim Jong-un's regime. Federal prosecutors have charged 14 people accused of using stolen identities to secure remote tech jobs at more than 70 U.S. companies. The six-year scheme allegedly generated more than $3 million, with authorities believing the money helped fund North Korea's weapons programs. The FBI also raided more than 40 suspected so-called laptop farms across Texas, seizing nearly 190 devices. Victoria, is this a problem of who these companies are hiring? I mean, that seems to be a thread. Foreign nationals working in these companies and leaving us exposed.
3: Yeah, this is definitely a related case. And, you know, to Mike's point, we need our private sector to wake up to the fact that they're under threat. And hopefully the Chinese have put enough of our private companies, particularly our tech companies, out of business that they'll realize this is self-preservation. But in this case, it was really quite complex, very sophisticated. I mean, not sophisticated. I mean, you could do this with a laptop, obviously, but really pernicious scheme to, again, harvest this data. They were getting the income, yes, but they were also infiltrating systems and getting information, which I'm sure they were sending right back to Beijing, not just to Chairman Kim.
2: Right.
3: So this is the sort of things we need these companies to pay attention to.
2: Exactly. Kind of as Mike was also saying, everybody needs to be on the same page here instead of being so siloed. And again, laptop farms. I didn't know that was a thing. Now I do.
1: Right.
2: All right. All right. Victoria and Mike, we appreciate it. Thank you.
4: Thank you.
1: A public execution plan for the convicted Fort Hood murderer Nidal Hassan is dividing Washington and religious leaders. Why the controversial proposal is drawing pushback next hour.
2: But first, Pope Leo has been diagnosed with lung cancer after surgery to remove part of his right lung. What we know about his condition, the latest on his recovery, and what this cancer diagnosis could mean for the pontiff moving forward.

0: bin Laden was dead.
1: Pope Leo XIV has been diagnosed with adenocarcinoma, a form of lung cancer, after surgery to remove the lower lobe of his right lung. The Vatican says the procedure was successful with no complications, and the 71-year-old pontiff is recovering as expected.
2: Adenocarcinoma is the most common type of lung cancer and can be highly treatable when detected early. Symptoms may include shortness of breath, chest pain, wheezing, and hoarseness.
1: The Vatican has not disclosed the stage of the Pope's cancer. Officials say his tests are within normal range for the type of surgery performed. He's walking, undergoing respiratory therapy, and has resumed eating.
2: Correspondent Annalise Taggart joins us live from Rome with the very latest. Annalise, what can you tell us?
3: Yeah, Bill and Katrina, good evening. Well, Pope Leo is recovering right here in Rome's Gemelli Hospital right behind me. And from all we know, things are going well. Doctors say that he started physical therapy and that his blood tests and x-rays have come back as normal. It's certainly a piece of good news following last night's shocking lung cancer diagnosis for our first American pope just 17 months into his papacy. Now, the Vatican confirming last night that there were no complications with his surgery, and doctors were able to successfully remove the lower lobe of Pope Leo's right lung. He is set to remain here at Gemelli Hospital until next week, Tuesday. But the diagnosis leaves big questions on the future of his papacy and if he can move forward with his major upcoming international trip to Latin America, currently set for early November. The 12-day journey would take him back to Peru, where he spent two decades serving as a missionary. And the news of his diagnosis is prompting an emotional response from Peruvians.
4: You feel the Pope as if he were a family member. When he announced he was coming to Peru, it's like a family member is coming back home. And you get emotional, you want to have the house beautiful. We all prepare, we are happy. Now we have sad news. We worry about his health. I think we all hope he really recovers and only then comes.
3: Prayers are pouring in from every corner of the globe, with world leaders from Australia to India and the United States sending messages of support. Secretary of State Marco Rubio posting last night, praying that the Lord would give Pope Leo strength and that the Holy Spirit would guide the medical professionals caring for him. Now, we were just informed that Pope Leo celebrated Mass this evening in a chapel inside the hospital. We are not expecting any further details from the Vatican to come tonight, but it is certainly just the beginning of Pope Leo's recovery. Annalise Taggart reporting for Newsmax from Rome.
1: Annalise, you almost started to answer the question that I was thinking. He held a Mass today. You know, the Supreme Pontiff has a schedule that rivals the president's minute by minute. So many people every day. How disruptive is this to the Vatican? I mean, you're looking at a recovery of what might be 2 or 3 weeks, even before you get to the Latin America trip.
3: Yeah, absolutely, Bill. Well, right now, all we know is that Pope Leo's schedule has been wiped clean for the next week. The next event that he has scheduled is next week, Wednesday at 10 a.m. He is supposed to hold a general audience in St. Peter's Square like he does every week. So that's what we know so far. But depending on how his recovery goes, we may see the Vatican make some more edits to that incredibly busy schedule.
2: All right, Annalise, we appreciate it. And joining us to discuss on today's wellness report, oncologist at the University of Illinois Cancer Center, Dr. Shikha Jain. Dr. Jain, thank you so much for being with us here. So what we don't know yet, as we pointed out, is the stage of the Pope's cancer at this point. But there's one thing that he did say on Sunday, and that was before the surgery, before there was any diagnosis revealed. He did say about the nodule that they were doing surgery on to remove. He said it was, quote, detected at a very early stage and as well localized. So again, we don't know if he knew a little bit more, had suspicions in advance, but at least that sounds positive. But presuming this is something that was caught early, what is a typical treatment plan for this?
5: So as you mentioned, we don't know the stage yet, but if caught at an early stage, sometimes surgery alone can cure people of this type of cancer if the tumor was small enough to remove the entire thing with surgery. So that is definitely a possibility. In some cases, patients may need what we call adjuvant therapy. So they may need an addition of chemotherapy or immunotherapy or radiation. A lot of that will depend on the stage. And also if we get more information on what type of adenocarcinoma it was. So we look at markers on the tumor itself. But it is very promising that his team has been saying that this seems like a very early stage. So keeping our fingers crossed that it was an early stage that could be potentially cured with just surgery.
1: Doctor, when this adenocarcinoma, is this common? Is it something that is often detected early with normal screening? What do people go through? Are there symptoms that happen before? Like what should the average person listening to this when they hear this as far as how you would detect this early?
5: So adenocarcinoma is the most common type of non-small cell lung cancer, and it can be found in people who have a history of smoking, but it can also be found in people who have no history of smoking at all. Sometimes these types of cancers are found if people are having symptoms. So symptoms could include a cough, coughing up blood, losing weight without realizing why you're losing weight, overall fatigue. Those are some of the symptoms that we sometimes see in these types of patients. Some patients, especially if it's found early, they may not have symptoms. And it's possible that a nodule may be found on another test, an x-ray or a CT scan that's done for another reason. But typically with non-small cell lung cancer, which again is the type of, is the category that adenocarcinoma falls under, it's a very common cancer. And again, some people may not even have a smoking history and still be at risk for developing it.
1: All right, Dr. Jane, thank you. Appreciate you joining us on today's Wellness Report.
5: Thanks for having me.

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1: Supposed to be a fun day at Six Flags in Georgia ended in tragedy. A father thrown from a roller coaster falling to his death, and now investigators are racing to figure out exactly how it happened. Welcome to the second hour of American Agenda. I'm Katrina Zisch.
2: And I'm Bill Spadia, in for Bob Brooks. The victim has been identified as 42-year-old Hassan Jihad Ibikarium, and he was riding the roller coaster Goliath with his son on Monday while the family watched from below.
1: Police say Karim was thrown from his seat, striking other passengers before crashing onto the roof of another attraction. Four other people were reportedly injured.
2: And now some witnesses are raising red flags about what happened before the ride even started. They claim the restraints were making strange clicking noises and that park employees checked them several times, but investigators still do not know what caused Karim to fall.
1: In response, Six Flags has shut down nine other roller coasters across six parks out of what it calls an abundance of caution. All nine are high-speed hyper coasters, similar to the Goliath, reaching heights of up to 200 feet and speeds of 70 miles per hour.
2: Safety experts say one key question will likely be whether the Goliath should have had a backup seatbelt in addition to its lap bar. The ride's manufacturer is also investigating.
1: And we're learning more about the father who lost his life.
2: Family and friends say Karim had already been through so much, surviving cancer twice and a serious bout with COVID.
1: Just weeks ago, he and his daughter also survived a car fire.
2: The 42-year-old Atlanta educator is now being remembered as a devoted father who loved teaching and helping others.
1: Correspondent Carolyn Ryan is in Atlanta with the very latest. Carolyn.
3: Well, good afternoon. Horrified families watched as this young father fell to his death. Now an investigation is underway to understand how someone can fall out of a roller coaster that is supposed to keep them strapped in. The Goliath roller coaster opened in 2006, and it is the largest, tallest, at Six Flags over Georgia. But serious questions are now being raised about how riders are restrained. Goliath reportedly doesn't have traditional seatbelts, only lap bars. Witnesses who were at the park as this tragedy unfolded described it on Greta's show yesterday. Listen.
4: But from what we could see, like on the photos, like when you exit, there's those like souvenir photos that are taken. You could kind of see him out of his seat, and the bar that's supposed to keep his seat in was like completely open. And usually all of them are supposed to be shut. So it looks like somehow that malfunctioned on the ride. And then, and the way that ride is, the lap bar, is the only thing that you put on your lap that holds you down. Yeah. And if that's gone, there's nothing else that can kind of keep you seated while the ride's moving.
3: It remains to be seen whether the lap bar malfunctioned, if this was perhaps a user error, maybe something else. I reached out to Six Flags for comment. A spokesperson said, in part, we are providing support to the guests and team members affected. The park team and local authorities responded immediately, and we cooperated fully with local authorities. Out of respect for the family's privacy, we will not be sharing additional details at this time. And this isn't the first time there have been safety concerns. The AJC reporting there have been at least six other deaths at the Georgia park, including one in 2006, in which a man had a likely heart attack on the Goliath coaster. And just 2 weeks ago, the company retired its X2 coaster in California amid lawsuits alleging serious brain injuries. Six Flags Over Georgia is currently on its weekend operation schedule. The next day the park is scheduled to be open is Friday. Live in Atlanta, Carolyn Ryan, Newsmax.
1: Wow. All right. Here now to discuss, national security analyst and retired LAPD officer Arif Halabi, who lives near Six Flags in Valencia, California, along with founder and managing partner of Stratoscope Holdings, Dan Donovan. He has done extensive works at Six Flags over Georgia itself, so he knows that property firsthand. We're also joined by retired New Jersey police officer and public safety consultant David Berez. Okay, Dan, I want to start with you here because you know the park and its layout incredibly well. My question to you is there a behind-the-scenes safety protocol that is generally followed that a lot of maybe park goers aren't aware of?
5: Yeah, Six Flags as a corporate has great safety and security program, and those operators get a ton of training to ensure that the rides are implemented correctly. Throughput's always a major concern, so I'm sure they're looking at that operator training and any equipment failure. But yeah, I've been to this park. My kids have been on this exact ride. It's got a great track record. So what happened here is tragic, but a lot of work to be done to find out what actually happened that caused this tragedy.
2: David, I want to ask you, the Trade Association, just reading here, which is the International Association of Amusement Parks and Attractions, which is a trade group saying, look, out of per million roller coaster riders, 1.27 injuries, and 2/3 of those injuries are what they're essentially calling rider error behavior, Mm-hmm. So my question is this an isolated incident that maybe people are blowing out of proportion given the number of people, or is it something that people should be concerned with? Maybe it's operator error or aging in infrastructure. What do you think?
6: So I don't think anytime somebody dies, it should ever be overlooked. I think it's always tragic. And every time that occurs, it needs to be investigated. The one thing that catches my attention, quite frankly, and I don't want to assign blame to a victim here. I think that's terrible. But he appears to be a pretty big guy. And did that seat latch not go down far enough where it properly clicked in? And was that maybe some of the sounds they were hearing? And then therefore it wasn't secured when it was going through the ride. But yeah, there's definitely some oversight that needs to be conducted here. The engineering, the systems failure, where did this go wrong? Because it doesn't happen so often or rarely ever, there's probably a defined reason. And I would say relatively easy to fix, because of the safety record being so strong.
1: Arif, we do want to point out that this is something I did not know, that the U.S. roller coasters and other rides at major amusement parks, they are not regulated by the federal government, but rather the responsibility falls to the states. Some have a very rigorous process to ensure safety. Others are a bit more lax. So considering that, then I guess the investigation will be localized to Georgia, to the specific Six Flags. What type of investigation, what is the process that will be followed in order to figure out exactly what did happen here?
7: Well, if we're going to follow the world of math and logic, as opposed to feelings and hurting people's feelings, and the gentleman just before me really said it quite clearly, it's probably a weight issue. In fact, I'd be quite confident that that's going to be one of the concerns. Amusement parks across the world have had to deal with this issue. It's fat shaming. They're called names. I mean, again, you don't want to blame the victim, but you have to understand that the accusations and lawsuits that go after amusement parks when someone is overweight or unable to fit inside of the seat properly, if you design the seats for heavy people, then very thin people will slide out. So you have to design them to be in a way that fits most of Americans and most people. Perth, Australia, for example, actually requires people to go on a scale, and it removes you and you're unable to go through. But there's a fat shaming thing that happens at Disney in Orlando, and that is they have seats, they have pretend seats, practice seats, you sit on them, and then they call it the shame walk or the fat walk. And you know, we have to remove the stigma from that and just say, listen, some rides are for some people. Maybe some rides are for most people and other rides are not. But we have seen this over and over again. In fact, close to my home in Valencia, Six Flags, we saw an accident years ago of a lady that was overweight. She insisted on going, called people names. The 17, 18-year-olds that are working the rides didn't want to be accused of anything and ended up allowing the person to go on, and she had fallen to her death. Wow. So these kinds of things happen now and again. And it's often, I think, you can trace it to something very quite simply obvious.
1: All right. We're going to have to leave it there. Really, really fascinating. Again, a tragic accident here. Yeah, sure. Again, we'll be keeping tabs on it. Arif, Dan, David, thank you.
5: Thank you.
7: Thank you.
2: Still ahead, as Americans continue to be crushed by higher gas and grocery prices, the latest inflation report suggests relief isn't in sight quite yet. The numbers coming up.
1: But first, a deadly rampage that left 13 Americans dead. Now, a plan to live stream the killer's execution is sparking a national crisis in morality. The military's top Catholic archbishop is speaking out. House Speaker Johnson is raising concerns, but President Trump, he is standing firm. So where does justice end and public spectacle?

0: You're watching An American Moment.
1: He's going to get a firing squad of soldiers, as it should be. And we'll make sure that people are able to watch it, that it's public, because people need to understand that this is there's serious consequences for these types of things.
2: There is a growing debate over the morality of plans to live stream the execution of convicted Fort Hood mass murderer Nidal Hassan. The former Army major was sentenced to death for the 2009 shooting rampage that left 13 people dead and more than 30 others wounded. Now a proposal to broadcast his execution by firing squad is dividing religious leaders and drawing new pressure from Capitol Hill.
3: Archbishop Timothy Broglio, who oversees Catholic services for the U.S. military, is strongly condemning the idea of turning an execution into a public spectacle, releasing a statement saying in part, quote, "Do we really want to imitate the terrorists of this world and make a public spectacle of barbarically killing our adversaries?" Adding that any Catholics assigned to the firing squad should request to be excused from participating in the execution.
2: The controversy is now reaching the highest levels of government. House Speaker Mike Johnson urging the White House to reconsider the planned broadcast.
4: I wouldn't be watching it if it was aired. I need to tell the White House what some of my colleagues think about that, and not everybody's in favor of the idea.
3: The dispute is raising a bigger question about where the line should be drawn between public accountability and public spectacle. Things could still change, but here is what President Trump has said on the matter.
5: Authorize or approve the execution, the live stream execution of the Fort Hood.
6: Did you approve? Absolutely.
2: Here now with reaction, pastor at St. Joseph Church in New York City, Father Gerald Murray, along with pastor at Communion of Reformed Evangelical Churches, Doug Wilson. Welcome to you both. Father, I want to start with you. I think there's and I want to ask you this, is there a bit of a separation from the live stream to the death penalty? As a Catholic, the Catholic Church doesn't support the death penalty. So is that driving this, or is it more the optics on making it public by a live stream?
7: Well, I think it's both, but part of the problem is a confusion here that Archbishop Broglio is saying that, you know, execution is barbaric and the Catholic Church is against capital punishment. Actually, the Catholic Church is in a confused state at the moment because Pope Francis said that the death penalty was inadmissible, but he didn't say it was inherently immoral. So there's a debate going on in the church because the legitimacy of the death penalty has always been admitted by the Catholic Church. Now, the optics are not good, and I agree with the Archbishop. We should not turn the execution of a convicted criminal into a spectacle. And the public good is served by the execution being carried out, but not by the public being able to watch it and then get into cheering squads about it. That's not what we want to do.
3: Pastor Wilson, you have a very different perspective. Tell us about it.
8: Yes, I believe that the death penalty is good and righteous. And Ecclesiastes 8:11 says, when justice is not speedily executed upon the criminal, there the heart of man is filled to do evil. So I support the death penalty. And in Exodus 21, it says basically requires the death penalty for someone who takes the life of someone else, as Hassan did. So the only travesty about the execution here is that it took so long. The murders happened in 2009, and here we are, 15 years later, approaching 20 years later, when the sentence is finally going to be administered. So that's one problem. My question or qualm

0: what happens is people say, this is grotesque or this is uncivilized. The whooping and hollering, do you sell popcorn? What do you what do you do at this public event? So I believe that a public execution is admissible because all the executions in the Old Testament were public. But I don't think you can just go to public executions like this without training and disciplining the people so that they realize this is one of the most solemn things that a society can do, is to take the life of someone created in the image of God. And it ought not to be allowed to become a circus.
1: I just can't imagine, though, how it wouldn't become a circus, considering this is not something that our society traditionally does. And here in the United States, we very much condemn Iran, for example, for publicly executing people. And I'd like Father Murray for you to weigh in on that part. That just seems so at odds with our American society today, even if it is something that is has happened in historic times.
2: Yeah, it was historically correct that executions were held in public, and you can see that. John Wilkes Booth, for instance, who shot President Lincoln, was hung, and it was a public thing. There are photos of it. But the sensitivity in society now, and I agree with it 100%, is that this is a matter that should not become a subject of partying and of vengeful speaking and hateful attitudes. No, justice, as the pastor said, justice being executed here is a solemn duty. And it's something that should be done respectfully. And I think respect is there be selected witnesses there, but that the general public not be invited.
3: Pastor, real quick, do you think there could be a positive here as a deterrent that America is not going to be soft on these terrorists, especially the homegrown ones, which commit horrific acts, betraying the country, the uniform, and their fellow soldiers?
0: Yes, I cited Ecclesiastes 8:11. There is a deterrent value to the death penalty. At the same time, you also have to budget for the possibility, if Hassan faces his death with fortitude or anything resembling fortitude, that you might be creating martyrs, be creating a martyr in him that others want to emulate. So there is a deterrent value. At the same time, it's got to be handled carefully. So I would like more work to be done on this to figure out a way to maintain the civilized demeanor toward it that we need to have. I'm not against a public execution in principle, but I don't know that we have the societal maturity for that.
1: Yeah, and very interesting point. All right. Yeah. Pastor Wilson, Father Murray, thank you so much.
3: Coming up, President Trump this week taking measures to lower gas prices, announcing a deal to import fuel from Russia. But some members of his own party, well, they're pushing back. Details coming up.
1: And it doesn't end there. The latest inflation report shows gas prices driving up costs all across the board. And even worse, it's creating a ripple effect impacting debt payments at a level not seen since the 2008 financial crisis. More on that next. Stay right there.

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1: Welcome back to American Agenda. Let's take a look at today's top headlines. The Department of Energy declaring a power grid emergency to prevent blackouts and electricity demand as electricity demand rises and power plants go offline for maintenance. The short-term order allows regional grid operator PJM to tap additional power generation to keep the lights on. The grid serves some 60 million Americans across 13 states and Washington, D.C. Lawyers for the man accused of assassinating Charlie Kirk are again asking a Utah judge to block cameras from the courtroom. Attorneys for Tyler Robinson arguing that media coverage of their client's mounting legal bills could jeopardize his right to a fair trial. The Salt Lake Tribune reporting Utah County has already paid $1.6 million toward Robinson's defense as of last month. Jury selection has begun in the federal hate crime trial of the man who killed 10 black people at a Buffalo, New York supermarket in 2022. Peyton Gendron pleaded guilty to state murder charges and is serving life in prison without parole. If convicted in the federal case, he could face the death penalty. The Treasury Department announcing more than $1.2 billion in penalties against Bank of America. Regulators say the bank failed to timely report more than $5 billion in suspicious transactions over several years. More than $1 billion involved potential national security and other high priority risks, including Chinese money laundering networks. And finally, former Vice President Kamala Harris is heading back out onto the campaign trail in the lead up to Election Day. Coincidentally, she'll be making stops in several states early in the 2028 presidential nominating calendar. They include New Hampshire, Wisconsin, and Mississippi. Harris had already announced campaign appearances in Georgia and Nevada. Harris hasn't announced whether she'll run for president again in 2028, but she also hasn't ruled it out.
2: Inflation report is out, and well, it's not great news for your wallet. The consumer price index for September jumping 0.6%, bringing the annual inflation rate to 3.7%. Now, that's a little higher than the 3.6% analysts had predicted. Economists attribute the increase largely to the Iran war driving up oil and gas prices. Meanwhile, a new government report finds that American families are behind on bill payments at a rate not seen since the Great Recession of 2008. According to the Federal Reserve, one in five households are now behind on a loan payment. It also found that the median debt per household, which includes credit cards, student loans, and mortgages, rose from over $170,000 in 2022 to over $183,000 in 2025. Joining me now, senior contributor at The Federalist and editor-at-large for Real Clear Investigations, Ben Weingarten, along with chief market strategist and CEO at Market Rebellion, Mark Lopresti, and chief investment officer at Siebert Financial, Mark Malik. Gentlemen, thanks so much for joining here. So, Mark, I'm going to start with you here. Obviously, not great news. We know as the midterm elections are less than 3 weeks away, this is a top issue for Americans. What can you tell them? We've been telling Americans, wait, those prices will come down. Don't worry about it. Americans have been waiting a long time.
3: Yeah, I mean, the good news is, if you could even call it that, is that it really is tied directly to energy, right? And energy is something that can be fixed, right? So at some point, those prices are going to come down. So it's not like we have it systemic like we had it right at post-COVID, where we had to do these drastic measures to get rid of it. As we see energy prices come down, you're going to see the prices, the inflation rate come down significantly. And that's the hope. Hopefully that will be all resolved relatively quickly and we can get back to normal.
2: Yeah. And Mark, I know this is something that we've all been talking about. Again, just wait a little longer, just wait a little longer. Yeah. And I think Americans, okay, how much longer do I have to wait? And then when you hear about all these Americans falling behind on their loan payments, that's when things get really tough, because it's one thing when it's difficult and you're just trying to keep up, but another when you're falling behind and then things get worse and it's that much harder to dig out.
4: Yeah, it is. And look, people vote with their wallets, Ken. I mean, that's just the reality of it. And the thing that concerns me, while I agree with you, Mark, the main problem, we've talked about this extensively on the show and the network, is it's an energy shock. But I saw the core go up in today's print as well. Food prices flat, that was the one bright spot, right?
2: So
4: stripping out energy, right? So if we talk about that, it's not an inflation story in the pure sense, because it's really caused by the Iran war and sustained elevated gas prices. And you say, okay, well, what's the number without the energy costs, without the gasoline prices? And are the rest of what people are spending on is that still going up? Mm. And we saw the core go up today for the first time in a while. That worries me.
2: All right. You know, Ben, let's talk a little more broadly about Americans. And again, as Mark here said, a lot of Americans do vote with their wallet. We had a new Gallup poll in the last hour. I want to bring that up. We have it again. If you look at how these concerns break out, yes, you're seeing the most important issues facing the country today. People talk about government, poor leadership. But if you add up cost of living, inflation and economy, you have nearly 25% of those polled saying affordability really is the issue. Democrats going really, really hard on this as we're getting closer to the midterms. Are Republicans in trouble?
5: Well, I think, first of all, James Carville, he's not right on everything. But when it comes to it's the economy, stupid, that does appear to be the running theme that you see. That's what the trend lines are. Now, how responsible is the president and Congress for the fact that prices have remained elevated for a sustained period of time? Well, we had massive money printing for years. And as the financial experts can explain, you have price inflation after you have printing of money. It's more money chasing fewer goods. So you add on to it, of course, the energy prices that flow through everything. That's obviously painful for consumers. Of course, the argument that Republicans, I think, ought to make is, so you want to elect a bunch of socialists and they're going to bring the prices down, as opposed to you're going to have even fewer goods and services to buy.
2: Higher taxes.
5: Higher taxes. And the broader problem, which we've talked about before, is that the president is trying to make long-term, massive economic changes to global trade architecture, deregulation, taxes, and energy independence, which we are going to get at the end of this war with Iran. And those are going to be long-term, massive benefits to the American people, but short-term, very difficult.
2: Timing is everything. They also say that. And, of course, the timing might not be great, but we'll see. Lots of positives out there. All right. Ben, Mark, and Mark, we appreciate it. Thank you so much.
3: Thank you.
2: Well, a new study on American families is raising serious questions about the nation's future. The startling results coming up. But first, President Trump facing pushback from some members of his own party over a deal with Vladimir Putin. The growing divide over Russian...

0: You're watching An American Moment.
1: A rare GOP revolt brewing in the Senate. Six Republicans joining Democrats to demand that President Trump reverse his new diesel deal with Russia.
2: The lawmakers arguing the agreement, which would ease sanctions against Moscow and let Russian oil flow into U.S. and global markets, gives Russian President Vladimir Putin a new revenue stream to fund the war in Ukraine.
1: But Republican leaders in the Senate are defending the plan, which is aimed at lowering fuel prices at home ahead of the midterm. Some of Trump supporters have asked where these detractors were, while allies in Europe, U.S. allies, have spent more than 237 billion euros buying Russian fuel since the start of the war in 2022. Congressional correspondent Kilmeny Dukart is live on Capitol Hill with more on this growing GOP divide. Kilmeny?
3: Yeah, that's right. President Trump facing a revolt from inside his own party, and it's coming from some influential Republicans here in the Senate. Six Republican senators, including Mitch McConnell, Susan Collins, and Lisa Murkowski, are joining six Democrats demanding Trump scrap his Russian diesel deal. The president says the agreement will help bring down fuel prices for American farmers, truckers, and families. But these lawmakers warn it could help finance Putin's war in Ukraine. In a sharply worded letter to the president, they write, "This deal is a gift to our adversary and a betrayal of our allies. It should be rescinded." They're also urging Trump to enforce new sanctions Congress approved just last month. But not everyone in Republican leadership agrees. Senate Majority Whip John Barrasso is backing the president.
4: The president is balancing and has to make tough decisions. He's balancing his effort to stop and end the war of Putin's war in Ukraine and lowering prices for American families.
3: Well, that divide is playing out weeks ahead of the midterm elections, with Republicans under increased pressure to lower fuel prices. And of course, Sunday, the president has a deadline on whether to renew sanctions against purchasers of Russian oil and gas, leading a decision and a debate over whether the president will double down or whether he will bow to GOP pressure. Back to you.
1: Joining us now, economic strategist Francis Newton, along with former NSC chief of staff for the Trump administration, former CIA analyst and vice chair at the America First Policy Institute, Fred Flights. Welcome to you both. Fred, I want to start with you. I said this at the top. It does seem a bit hypocritical for some of the Republicans who are mad at the president about this, while our European allies have been buying Russian fossil fuels now for 4 years to the tune of almost $240 billion.
5: That is such a good point. And someone in the Senate recently made the point that Europe has spent more on Russian energy than it has spent on aid to Ukraine. Now, look, there's reason to criticize this deal, but it's actually a very small purchase. It's not going to itself change the energy market. It's trying to address Americans' fears about the energy market. And look, the president is doing this because he's being hurt badly in the midterm because of the price of gas and diesel and food. This is an effort to affect that because he's very worried what will happen if the Democrats take control of Congress.
2: You know, we were talking about this just in the last segment, Francis, about that the timing might not be great here, because at some point when the war ends, those energy prices will go down, but they're not going to go down soon enough to factor into the midterm elections. Do you think that the positives outweigh the potential negatives here in this diesel deal with Putin?
6: Yeah, I think optically ahead of the election, he has to be America first, right? And as much as we, you know, he sort of campaigned on not getting involved in foreign wars. And of course, we have to get involved in foreign wars to some extent, because the system, the globalist system, is completely codependent. But this is an attempt to bring some supply back in, which has long and variable lags and different effects. And now we've realized, you know, with, you know, he was trying to get the Fed to lower rates. That's going to be really tough after today's inflationary report. The pricing in of a rate hike is about 50% for October. And that's going to, you know, in the previous segment, you talked about those defaults. That's going to put pressure in that area. So he doesn't have a lot of wiggle room as far as tactically addressing the affordability issue ahead of the election. This supply coming online probably won't meaningfully move energy prices lower yet, but it will mitigate the rate at which they're increasing. And that's what he's doing.
2: And maybe good optics, as you mentioned.
6: Yes.
1: Fred, let me ask you, Francis made a good point about the president campaigning on no new wars, but sometimes war is necessary. But it seems that, let's just look at the polling and the mood of the country. The American people are not happy with the fact that we've essentially got three fronts. When you think about what's going on in Gaza, what we're funding, and what's happening in Iran and in Ukraine. Do you think the optics here actually have nothing to do with fuel, and it's all about bringing Putin to the table to say that maybe we can get an end to the war? Because I would think if gas prices are not going to be affected, if he can end the war and have a legit ceasefire and a negotiation before the midterms, that might actually make a difference.
5: Well, I'm putting out a piece on Friday in American Greatness in which I discuss how this is also part of a larger strategy that negotiators Jared Kushner and Steve Witkoff are engaged in with the Russians, the Ukrainians, and Europeans to have a broader plan to try to bring about a ceasefire before winter. I think the chances of that are not good, but they're trying to get both sides to step down to accept a ceasefire along the current battle line and a new architecture for peace. So this may be related to that. I just don't think it's going to happen in the near term.
2: All right, we're going to have to leave it there. Fred and Francis, thank you.
5: Good to be here.
1: A Hollywood star, a Brooklyn toy shop, and a $15,000 singing bird. Pop star Kelly Clarkson is accusing the store of treating her like she didn't belong. But the owner is fighting back, calling her account of a distortion of reality. So what actually happened? We're going to get into that.
2: And is the nuclear family a thing of the past? A new study shows that Americans aren't getting married at the rate they used to. And we're going to talk to one of the authors of that study about what this means for the future.

0: The American dream, buying a home, having the freedom to do what you choose to do in life, and building a family. Well, according to a new study, a key pillar of that dream, the nuclear family, is starting to disappear.
1: The Institute for Family Studies is sounding the alarm on the growing crisis surrounding American families. According to the findings, higher marriage rates are found in the suburbs, while lower rates are found in major cities, with one major city having a marriage rate as low as 13%.
0: For a deeper dive into the numbers, we go to correspondent Heather Myers. Heather, what can you tell us?
2: Yeah, Bill and Katrina, good afternoon to you. And according to this study, they label these areas in two categories, a marriage desert and a marriage garden. And as you were mentioning, there is one particular city that is such a significant marriage desert that only 13% of households actually include a married couple. So again, this data comes to us from the Institute for Family Studies, which looked at the 2020 census. The area with the driest marriage desert in the nation is in Detroit, with only 13% of households that are married, followed by Milwaukee, Cleveland City, Ohio, East Washington, D.C., and North St. Louis. Now, the largest marriage desert in the country, well, that's actually in the New York City area, with parts of Manhattan, the Bronx, Queens, and Brooklyn, making up over 1.2 million households that are not married. Other big cities like Chicago, LA, and Philadelphia are also considered to be deserts. As far as marriage gardens, though, which are areas where marriage and two-parent households make up more than 72% of homes, well, the top garden is in Northwest Texas, followed by several parts of Utah, Central Connecticut, areas of Florida, and Tennessee. The data shows the higher marriage rates tend to be found in suburban regions, where lower marriage rates are often found in the center of major cities. Researchers say factors including younger people prioritizing their careers all the way to significant poverty make up the deserts, while cultural factors and religion often lead to gardens. Well, the researchers say that this data should spark a conversation amongst younger people and showing them that there's a path here. If you graduate and you get a job, then you get married before having children, it significantly reduces the odds of dealing with poverty. Reporting live in San Diego, I'm Heather Myers. I'll send it back to you in the studio.
1: All right. And joining us now is research fellow at the Institute for Family Studies, Ken Birchfield. Ken, really interesting results there, concerning results. As you started to look at this information, putting the data together, were you surprised? What stood out the most to you with everything that you put together?
3: Absolutely. Well, thank you so much for having us on. On one hand, there's much of the results, I think, were to be expected, that we're going to see lower rates in urban areas and then higher rates in suburbs and, you know, more rural religious areas like Utah. What I found really surprising, though, is that we did identify some areas that, on one hand, were very affluent, have very high median household incomes, but on the other hand, had quite low marriage rates. One example was down in lower Manhattan. You had very high median household incomes, well over the national average, but I think only about 28% of those householders under 65 were married. So while economics plays a large role in this story, you also have to think about culture. You have to think about just what are the motivations of someone for to moving to a particular place. And I think cities have to ask, why is it that so few married couples, families are able to really thrive in this region? Why would they be moving out to the suburbs? I wouldn't want cities just to take it for granted that once people get married, they leave. That's not necessarily going to be the healthiest environment for that city.
0: What does it tell you for the future economically? I mean, you're talking about people that are making a decision, perhaps, hey, we've got two incomes and maybe we can be partners, but we don't want to tie the knot and have to get into a situation where one has to pay the other over time. So it almost makes the arrangements more temporary. What does it tell you for from culture and economy 20 years from now?
3: Absolutely. Well, you know, I mean, obviously there are plenty of single people living, you know, heroic lives of service, but and plenty of selfish married people. But I think overall, you can make the argument that a region where more people are married and having families, that's where a region might be more other-focused than self-focused. You know, they're thinking, how can I support my family? And I like to think that extends out to how can I support my community? Because this is where we're putting down roots. So I think culturally, there are major implications. And then economically, I think countries around the world are waking up to the fact that in order to support, you know, welfare systems and benefits, you really need a lot of working people. And so if those who are getting married and having kids are leaving either a country or a region, that's just really going to come to your tax base. And so, you know, when the stock markets are rising, that's not necessarily a huge issue for a place like New York or San Francisco. But if there's a financial crisis, it might be the cities that really have larger shares of families that will be doing better off fiscally.
1: All right. Fascinating results,
0: Yeah.
1: Ken. We really appreciate your being with us. Ken Birchfield, thank you.
3: My pleasure. Thank you so much.
0: Coming up on the record, the attorney for Jane Doe in the alleged Cornell gang rape joins Greta Van Susteren to discuss the case.
1: But first, Kelly Clarkson's toy store visit blow-up is getting pretty ugly. The shop owner is now fighting back after accusing the pop star's fans of unleashing online attacks. And newly released security footage might be telling a very different story.

0: Big mistake. Big. Huge.
1: Well, pop star Kelly Clarkson says she was treated just like Julia Roberts in that classic scene from Pretty Woman during a recent visit to a Brooklyn toy shop. And if you remember that movie, you know how it all went down. But the owner, Adam Rubin, is now firing back, accusing the singer of unleashing her millions of fans on his small business after a heated dispute over one mechanical singing bird.
2: Newly released security footage shows Clarkson inside Art of Play for less than 5 minutes, gesturing toward the shopkeeper before leaving. The video has no audio, leaving the exact exchange unclear.
1: Clarkson says she was interested in purchasing the mechanical bird, which she said had a $15,000 price tag. But Rubin disputes her account, saying the item wasn't actually for sale and insisting that all customers are treated the same, celebrity status or not.
2: He now says the shop has been hit with doxing, hateful phone calls, threats, and damaging online reviews. As for the bird, well, following the controversy, the owner says he's not willing to part with it for a staggering $15 million.
1: Yeah, they changed that price tag in the past few days.
2: Markups, that's it.
1: Joining us now to discuss, committee woman at the Women's National Republican Club, Monica Plock, and back with us on set, Ben Weingarten. You know, we're laughing about this moment, but a lot of Kelly Clarkson fans say, listen, she never complains. She's really nice. She's not the kind of person to get upset about this. So it's not something you'd expect a store owner to suddenly come out swinging against Kelly Clarkson. But that's what's happening here. And it's tough to figure out what went wrong. That shop owner saying she was just mad that she was treated like everybody else.
3: Well, Katrina, Bill, look, folks are writing dissertations on this subject. I mean, literally, my social media pages have been blowing up all day on this story.
1: Yes.
3: Here's the thing. I got curious, like, what is so interesting about this bird? Like, why are people fussing over it? What is going on about this whole ordeal? The bird's name is Molly. If you look at the store owner's perspective, and America is very split on this 50-50, the bird is used for magic shows inside a Brooklyn shop. So it's not just a thing to be sold. The owner repeatedly said that this item is not for sale. Now, Pablo Torre owns the exclusive rights to that security camera video that you've seen earlier today. And he also says that there, if you listen to his podcast, she walks in, she's in there for a total of 4 minutes and 50 seconds. Slight conversation between two of them, nothing crazy on that footage. And she's making a big deal out of it on her, 40 million followers on her social media. Mm-hmm.
1: Right.
3: So there's a lot to be said over there.
1: I think I was just going to say, I think what people are upset about also, and the shop owner, I understand, he said, we're a small business. Like,
2: right.
1: This is completely destroying my livelihood because you can say that a celebrity maybe is having some sort of tantrum. So who's the real victim here? I mean, that's kind of what I'm wondering.
2: And what repercussions happened with this? And what can the shopkeeper even do now that he's been doxxed and they're going after him?
4: Yeah.
1: I think complain. What he's doing.
2: Does he have a case? Yeah. Is there anything?
4: Yeah, is there legal recourse? And, like, the fact that we have to go to, is there legal recourse here, is, like, such a ridiculous thing to begin with.
1: Yeah.
4: But I think the challenge here is you can go to the tapes, and the tapes don't tell you anything except that there wasn't some big squabble that we can glean from it.
3: Correct.
4: And it's a he said, she said situation. I do think maybe the happy ending for the store is that now millions of people have heard of this place and they may flock to it. So there could be...
1: No pun intended.
3: I was going to say 40 million...
4: That was unintentional.
3: 40 million views to her ex post about it. And she even talks about, I had to make a special trip to Brooklyn about it. Like, I'm sorry, is it that difficult to cross the Brooklyn Bridge and go over to Cobble Hill, where the store and the local owner is based?
1: Yeah.
2: All right, guys. Got to leave it there. Monica, Ben, thanks, guys.
1: No worries.
2: $15 million.
1: Seriously. Well, now it is. It's clearly not for sale. All right. That is all the time we have, but we're going to be back here again tomorrow at 2 p.m.
2: The Record with Greta Van Susteren is next.
1: Keep it here on Newsmax.
5: We have breaking news. Trump is at it again. Another rally. In just a few moments, the president takes the stage in Arizona. We're going to bring you there live as soon as the president begins speaking. And in just minutes, I will speak with the lawyer for Jane Doe in the alleged Cornell gang rape case. Every day, there is something new in this investigation. Plus, the leader of 1.4 billion Catholics worldwide, Pope Leo, gets dealt a cancer diagnosis. What is next for the Pope? I'm Greta Van Susteren. This is The Record.

0: Election Day. Well, it certainly is closing in on us. It's only 20 more days. So that means a campaign blitz by President Trump. Yes, I know. Where and how does he get the energy? No one really knows, but surely he's about to show us. He takes the stage in Bullhead City, Arizona. That's about 100 miles south of Las Vegas. After the Bullhead City rally, he jumps on Air Force One and flies to Montana for another rally. White House correspondent Mike Carter joins me from Kalispell, Montana. Mike.
1: Yeah, Greta, good evening. It is like a scene out of Field of Dreams. Build it and they will come. Take a look at what this traffic jam is looking like on Highway 93 to get into this Trump rally tonight at Majestic Valley Arena. Folks here in this part of Montana have not seen a sitting president visit this area since 1975, Gerald Ford. So there is a lot of excitement to see President Trump when he arrives here in a few hours to northwestern Montana. Well, the big question is, will all of this traffic turn into votes in November? Now, earlier this week in Ohio, we caught up with Republican strategist Scott Pressler, who was so crucial for President Trump winning Pennsylvania back in 2024. Pressler says all this talk about a blue wave in November may be premature.
2: The voter registration numbers are different than 4 years ago. The early voting numbers are on par. I would argue that we're probably going to have similar turnout to 2022.
1: You're not buying these polls right now.
2: I think it's phony baloney, and I think it's a political psyop. No, I don't buy it. I don't buy the trading and betting, and I don't buy the polls.
1: Well, bad news for Republicans today, however. Inflation rising to a 3.7% annual pace last month, with prices up 0.6% from August to September. Now, a recent Montana Free Press poll shows that while Republicans and Democrats disagree on issues like immigration and the environment, 80% of voters here in Montana list living expenses as a very important measure for how they'll vote in November. Well, tonight in Montana, President Trump will stump for decorated combat veteran and former radio host Aaron Flint, who's running here in Montana's 1st District. Challenging Flint is Democrat firefighter Sam Forstag, who, like Flint, is a first-time candidate. Recent polling suggests this House race is a dead heat and potentially crucial for Republicans to keep control of the House.
3: Aaron will be a fearless champion for our great farmers and ranchers and growers, people that all supported me. I got 97% of the vote. He'll be defending the rights of sportsmen and outdoorsmen, and he'll vote for lower taxes, less regulation, a lower cost of living, more Montana jobs, and more products made in the USA.
1: Well, a few minutes from now, President Trump will speak in Arizona, one of five Democratic-held governorships up for re-election this year in states that Trump won in 2024. Incumbent Governor Katie Hobbs will face off against Republican Congressman Andy Biggs, a House Freedom Caucus member, and a man endorsed by President Trump. Greta, President Trump has won every time he's run for office here in Montana in 2016, or I should say in 2024, he did better than 2020. In 2020, he did better than he did in 2016 here in Montana. Will that Trump support translate to votes for Republicans here in Montana? Will it translate for votes across the country as this barnstorming tour of America for the president continues tonight in Arizona and Montana?
0: But Mike, it's even sort of extraordinary that he feels the need to go to Montana, that the race is so close.
1: Yeah, I mean, that's the big question, right, Greta? You know, all these races and these states that the president is visiting, these should be safely held Republican seats. So who's to blame for that? That's anyone's guess. A lot of people point to the White House. They point to these rising inflation numbers, point to the war in Iran. They say the president may be dragging down Republicans in these races. President Trump says no way. In a lot of these states, Montana, Alabama, states that he's never lost in, he says, look, part of the reason I'm going to these states is to say thank you. So the president has a different spin on why he's going to these states. He still feels, though, Greta, that his base of support is strong. And if those folks that came out to vote for him in 2024 support the Republicans that he's propping up, Republicans will hold on to the majority in November.
0: Mike Carter in the great state of Montana. Thank you, Mike. And the fallout from the alleged Cornell gang rape case is spreading. Today, Cornell University's Faculty Senate began debating a no-confidence vote in the university's administration. Now, before this debate, the university had banned parties and social events at fraternity houses for the rest of the academic year. But that may not be enough for some faculty members. And there's more trouble for Cornell. Last month, a female student filed a lawsuit saying that back in 2024, she was drugged and raped by seven men at the same fraternity house Jane Doe claims she was drugged and raped. The attorney for Jane Doe, Thomas Jeffra, joins me. Nice to see you, sir.
4: Nice
0: first of all, I guess I'm sort of I'm curious. I haven't met your client, haven't seen her out there. So how is she? Tell me about her.
4: Well, she's had a challenging few weeks. This was bad to begin with for her. She was dealing with the trauma. And last week, we had a swatting incident at her family home where the police showed up with assault rifles. Her father had a gun put in his face, her brother, a friend of hers. She's received a lot of threats. They've died down. And so it's been very challenging. I mean, she's been traumatized enough. And one would say this is what happens when women speak up.
0: Well, it seems that the university administration is a bit on the ropes. The fact that they expelled some of the students suggests that they thought something had happened. I think that's probably something inures to your benefit in the case. I mean, it's not like they didn't discipline anybody. Maybe the discipline didn't go far enough. But to me, in some ways, that's an admission that they knew something happened.
4: I think that's right. And I think there were findings in the Title IX report, which supported the findings and the allegations in this case. Unfortunately, I haven't leaked any of the Title IX documents. They've been selectively leaked by other people, but, you know, they'll be interesting reading when the time comes.
0: You have some text, though, that for your case, you have the civil case. You only have a small burden. Preponderance of the evidence is not beyond a reasonable doubt, like in a criminal case. But you have some texts that have been, you know, batted back and forth, I've seen in the press. I'm sure it's an incomplete universe of texts, but that are challenging for you in your case. It sounds, you know, there are, you know, where your client, at least it seems like, has said that, this is my words, that she agreed or that she consented.
4: Well, I think it's challenging if you don't understand what happens with rape survivors. For somebody like me who's handled these cases for 30 years, has talked to many experts, read the studies, the reaction she had after this assault was to deny it. And that's what rape survivors do. It's been published in the literature. You can do a simple Google search, and there are plenty of studies on it. So she went through the typical sequence that rape survivors go through. Rape survivors don't just run out and say, I was raped. I mean, the reality is the number of people who sustain a rape as a result of a stranger is 15%. The rest involve people that they know. And it's a difficult thing to wrap your head around the fact that somebody you know or trust, or is a friend of yours, raped you. So this is par for the course for me. It doesn't really, it's great for people who don't understand survivors and the psychology and haven't read the studies, but frankly, I have, and I know what happened, and so that's what I can say about that.
0: Well, maybe you can clarify this for me, because I think this is sort of weird. This is impressive. Is that she went to the Cornell police, then and she had some sort of report to them, and then there's a second report, and the second report went to the district attorney. He claims not to have seen her handwritten one. It seems like the most lackadaisical investigation, but it also seems like now that everyone's trying to cover himself because, I mean, did she write a statement? Did the police write a different statement? Did the DA only see one? Tell me what the facts are.
4: Well, what happened is there were 2 days of interviews that were transcribed where she said she's 100% certain she was raped. She discussed violence. She discussed force being used against her. And none of that made into the 6-page report. Now, I can't tell you why that happened, but the one thing I can tell you is there have been a lot of police investigation materials that were released. And that's something that's called Brady material. And you usually don't see that unless you're a defense lawyer in a criminal case. And the fact that somebody, unknown to me, because it hasn't been leaked to me, I'd love if somebody would give it to me, leaked this evidence that showed all of the statements that she made at the time that were left out of the police report. Now, whether the DA saw it or not, I don't know. But the way these criminal cases usually go down is the district attorney gets all of the investigation material. I mean, it's shocking to me.
0: Well, that's actually sort of important to me. I'll tell you why. because it seems like if there are more documents that the DA should have seen and didn't see, you know, shame on the Cornell police. And why is that? If, on the other hand, the DA did have these documents, he has not said that he had all the documents. Shame on the district attorney. Somebody's not giving. These are conflicting stories. And when you hear conflicting stories, I become very suspicious. So somebody's not giving me the straight story.
4: Well, what I can tell you is this. The Cornell police claim they gave it to the DA. The DA claims that all he had was a 6-page report. I don't know what happened. I wasn't there. I wasn't part of the exchange. But I do know enough that when there's an investigation, the district attorney typically will look at all the investigation materials. I mean, if I was a DA, I certainly would. And the fact that that wasn't done raises questions, as does the sanitized report that I had a real question about in my head.
0: With this other lawsuit that's come up with this other woman, did that predate your client's incident or postdate it?
4: I really don't know anything about it. I couldn't comment.
0: Okay. Did the university know that this was a fraternity house that had issues like this? I use the word gently, issues.
4: Well, yeah. I mean, here's the thing. This happened at a sanctioned party. In the two-day period before this sanctioned party, for this fraternity that's on Cornell campus, that's owned by Cornell, they had a drug overdose involving ketamine. They had a drug bust involving ketamine. Ketamine's involved in my client's case, and they didn't shut down the fraternity. And they were put on notice on it. There's no question about it. The Cornell police have said, we notified the police that we had the drug overdose and we had the drug bust. And yet they were permitted to have a sanctioned party. And that's an issue.
0: We're going to have this no confidence vote for the faculty. I don't know if they'll vote for confidence or no confidence, but it certainly seems like Cornell is not sort of living up to its reputation going back decades of an educational institution. Whether your client was raped or not, it seems pretty out of control.
4: It does not seem what I would have expected, frankly. I've been surprised at every turn at this case, and I continue to be surprised on a daily basis, frankly.
0: I do, too. Anyway, attorney for Jane Doe, Thomas Jeffra, thank you, sir.
4: Thank you, Greta. Nice to meet you.
0: Nice to meet you. Coming up, Social Security recipients get a cost of living boost. Just exactly how much is that boost, and does it beat inflation? And later, Pope Leo's stunning cancer diagnosis. A live report from outside the hospital.

0: Over the commercial break, just to clear things up, we learned there is no second lawsuit against Cornell, as though they needed more trouble. So we got that straightened out now. It's just the one Jane Doe accusing the seven fraternity brothers of rape. Turning now to J.P. Morgan Chase, Bank of America, Citibank, Wells Fargo, U.S. Bank, Capital One, PNC, TD Bank, and BMO Bank. They're all in the hot seat. Why? Well, according to a report released by the Office of the Comptroller of the Currency, these banks discriminated against American consumers, citing, quote, reputation risk as a reason to deny service between 2020 and 2025. So who are these banks allegedly discriminating against? According to the Office of the Comptroller of the Currency, it was Trump supporters, pro-life groups, religious groups, conservative organizations, and sectors that were disfavored by the Biden administration. That would include businesses involving firearms, oil and gas, and private prisons. Meanwhile, inflation is so hot, which we don't want, but according to the Bureau of Labor and Statistics, in September, the consumer price index rose to a 3.7%. That is up from 3.4% in August. 1 year ago in September, the inflation rate was 3.0%. Also today, the Social Security Administration announced a 3.6% benefit increase for 2027. This impacts roughly 76 million Americans. Financial markets economist and president of Lansky Group, John Lansky, joins me. Nice to see you, sir. And just off the top of your head, the people who get a boost from Social Security, does it keeping up with the inflation?
1: Well, apparently that's not the case because we find that inflation was 3.7% for the month of September. They're getting an increase of 3.6%. And I might add that I have some questions about how they

0: are growing, I believe, at a rate that is close to 10%, if not higher annually. Now, according to the September CPI, hold on to your seats, you won't believe this. According to September CPI, the component that looks at health insurance paid by consumers was down 9%, 9% deflation instead of what may be close to 10% inflation for the senior citizens that are paying for supplemental prices.
1: Why would that be?
0: It's beyond me. There's some formula that the Bureau of Labor Statistics employs, and I still don't fully comprehend why that's the case. They're maybe looking at what people that are currently working, what they pay into their health insurance programs. But the anecdotal evidence tells me that if you're paying for part of your health insurance and you're working, you're paying part of the employer-sponsored health insurance program, you're paying an increase on a year-to-year basis. You're not getting this reduction of 9%. Go figure.
1: Go figure. All right. Why is inflation going up at this point from August to September? Is that, I guess, that is in part Iran?
0: Yeah, in part Iran. That explains a good deal of the problem. We also have an increase by inflation when we look outside of food and energy prices. That's called core inflation. That's up by 0.3% monthly, 2.6% year over year. We find that this AI spending boom has brought about a 10% annual increase in what consumers pay for computer type equipment. Software, according to the CPI, was up 28% in terms of price from a year ago. Perhaps some of that can be ascribed to this this artificial intelligence spending boom. We continue to have problems out there. We still have a price growth for rents, owner's equivalent rent, they call it.
1: Yeah, and it's so tough because, I mean, when there's inflation, it means people can't go out and get a loan to buy a house, which means if you want to sell your house, you're not going to sell your house because there's no market. I mean, it paralyzes both sides of almost every deal. And even in terms of what people might buy at the grocery store, may not seem a lot, but some of those more luxury items they might buy, you know, maybe they don't buy because, you know, money's tight. And then that hurts the grocery stores, which have a small margin of profit. I mean, it hurts everybody.
0: Right. It's a great point, and it reduces the purchasing power of income. There's no question about that. And as you noted, when you have above average inflation, you have higher interest rates than otherwise. You now have a 30-year mortgage yield of 7.5%. That had been at 6% just prior to the start of the Iran conflict back in at the end of February 2026 of this year. That increase in interest rates, the increase in borrowing costs, is not included in the CPI. And neither are, you know, property taxes are not included in the CPI. We don't want to forget about the fact that the tariff program of the Trump administration that started back in April of 2025 has led to a CPI that is higher than otherwise. I scratch my head wondering why when, you know, Trump realized he's elected as president because people were tired of high inflation, one of his first major acts is to prevent inflation from declining.
1: And how fast can you flip that in a downward direction? I mean, that's just not easy. I mean, you can stabilize the inflation.
0: Not going to get inflation under 2.5% until perhaps the latter part of 2027, if we're lucky. The only good thing we have going for us right now on the inflation front is that we have had a deceleration of wages, which is not good for the American consumer. But as long as the labor market is not an engine of inflation, chances are that we will get this inflation monkey off our back within the next 12 months, perhaps even earlier. We'll find that all this worry about inflation will come to an end once businesses find out that they will have to begin to cut prices in order to get rid of unwanted inventories. The unwanted inventories, in this case, will accumulate because consumers are no

0: longer willing to pay ever-increasing prices.
1: And with that, I've got to say goodbye to you, John Lonsky, because President Trump is now speaking at his rally in Arizona.
2: 7 Air Force One, it was about time. It was about time. I actually, you know, when you're given gifts, you take them, right? When you're given putts, you take them. Sam Snead said that a long time ago. They said, who's Sam Snead? He became number one. Who's Sam Snead? He's a golfer, great golfer. They say, you know, when they give you a putt, you say just 2 words. Thank you. You bend down, you pick it up, and you walk to the next hole. When they give you a 747, you say 2 words. Thank you. And we were having a long time. It's been years we've ordered and waiting for the new ones. And I went to a very fine person, actually. Tamim, the Emir of Qatar, extremely wealthy people, great people, actually. And I said, we would love to borrow your 747. United States of America would love to borrow it because our planes are 35 years old. The old one, the baby blues, I think we like this coloring scheme better, right? A little better. Red, white, and blue. I added a little gold, if you don't mind. A little touch. But I said, would love, I called Boeing. I said, who's got the greatest, the best of all the 747s that have been built? And they said, definitely the Qataris, Qatar. So I called up the head of Qatar, highly respected guy, great guy, young, handsome guy, actually. It's great to be young, handsome, and have plenty of cash. And he had it, it's like very few hours, very little used. And I said, Tamim, if it's possible, on behalf of the United States of America, the Air Force, I'd love to be able to borrow or use your 747 as Air Force One for a little while we wait for ours. He said, no, no, no, no, no, no. You're my friend. I will not allow you to borrow it or use it. I will allow you to, on behalf of the United States, have it. You may have it. You know, billions of dollars, right? So I had a choice because I took a lot of heat from the fake news back there. There's a lot of fake news. They said to me, how dare you accept such a gift? I'm accepting it on behalf of the country. This is why these are stupid people. And remember Sam Snead. When they give you the putt, you say, thank you. When they give you the airplane, you say, thank you. We appreciate it. So we have the greatest. It's the greatest 747 ever built. I said, really, which is the greatest? That one right there that you're looking. Where is that little sucker? I mean, that's called. You know, it used to drive me crazy. You would pull up in a 38-year-old plane, and you'd have some of the, especially the Middle Eastern states, they all had that one, the new one, which is much bigger, much longer, much more beautiful. You know, it's a new one. Ours was the early series. This is the late series. And our plane, the United States, didn't look so good next to those planes. Andy would understand exactly what I'm saying, right? How are you doing, Andy? We got to elect this guy. We got to elect him. You got to elect him. So I just thought I'd explain that little story. I think it's a cute story, but there's great generosity in the world because you know what? We're the hottest country anywhere in the world now. We're the hottest country anywhere in the world. We won all 7 swing states. We won Arizona by the largest margin. Think of it. We won Arizona in a landslide. The largest number of votes ever gotten. Just give some of them to Andy, please. Would you give some of those votes to Andy? I'm here to help him and to help some of your great congressmen. A lot of them don't need too much help. They're warriors. Thank you, fellas. Handsome people and a beautiful one. But we appreciate it. They fought with me and we've done things and turned this country around because you've heard me say it. People like from Middle Eastern countries, from all over the world, from Europe, all over the world, they said it, that we had a dead country 2 years ago. We had a dead country and now we have the hottest. They said, you know, you have the hottest country anywhere in the world. You were dead. We thought you were dead 2 years ago. You have the hottest. There's nothing close. There is no country close. We're respected by everyone. They didn't respect our leader. They didn't respect anything about us 2 years ago. Now they respect us more than any other country anywhere in the world. And you're a big part of it. So 20 days from now, the people of Arizona are going to defeat your failed radical left, horrible Governor Katie Hobbs. She's horrible. First of all, she's a dumb person. You ever see her? She looks at, I swear she's a dumb person. I know smart people. I mean, I deal from Elon down to Katie. I figure there's a big gap. No, Elon's 80% super genius and 20% he got a little problem, I always tell him. No, he's a great guy, though. We had the president of China last week, and people said, oh, why are you doing that? I'm doing that because we get along. It's nice. You know, we're doing great with China. We make a lot of money with China. We used to lose a lot of money with China. We make a lot of money with China. And China respects us, too. He doesn't come to a country, believe me, he doesn't come to a country. He doesn't fly in an airplane for 21 hours unless he respects the president of a country or the country itself. And we had a very great meeting. But we're going to send a true American patriot. I've known Andy Biggs from the time I started in politics, which wasn't that long ago. Think of it. We came a long way in a short time when you think, right? And part of it is because of you and what we've done here with the state. The state is oftentimes goes the other way. It leans in the other direction. I have no idea why. They say it's a Trump state or sometimes Democrat, but it's a Trump state and it's been great. And we had just a tremendous win. And I'm here really to say you have a chance to have a really great. He's a conservative guy, but what he is he's really a common sense person because it's all about common sense, more importantly than any label. So we're going to elect a strong Republican majority in the House and Senate. And I think we have a really good chance. And to be honest with you, you know, I'm not on the ballot. And they say if I'm on the ballot, we get 49% more votes. So I'm here to say, please pretend I'm on the ballot. You get 49. You know, we won every single election. We won every single election in terms of the House and the Senate when I'm on the ballot. We won them all by a lot, 50 points, 50 seats, a lot. And so I'm really asking you to pretend. And, you know, in a certain way, I am on the ballot. You don't have to pretend. Because if we lose, we can lose all of the no tax on tips and no tax on Social Security for our great seniors and no tax on.
1: Well, you certainly recognize who that was or is. That's President Trump. He's at a rally in Arizona. And tonight, believe it or not, he has another one in Montana. Co-founder and president of Ruclear Politics, Tom Bevin, joins me. Nice to see you, Tom. And the president certainly is hitting all the hot spots, trying to get the Republicans over the line in 20 days. But we have that nagging news about the inflation today. And we've been hearing so much about the inflation. We got your thoughts on how devastating or not devastating that news will be for him.
3: Yeah, I mean, it's not a great final report before the election. You know, the most important number right now is the price of gas. That needs to come down as much as possible over the next 2 weeks. And a lot of that stuff is, I mean, the cake is already baked, as they say. A lot of these things, people are already voting in a lot of these states. So there's really not a lot that can be done here in the final 2 weeks to change the overall dynamic of this race. What President Trump is trying to do is going to these deep red areas, right? Texas, Nebraska, Ohio, Iowa, just in Alaska, going to Montana, and urging Republicans to turn out to vote. In all of those states, Republicans have a registration advantage. There are more Republicans than Democrats. And if he can get his MAGA base to turn out and vote, they will end up, you know, squeaking out and winning a majority of those races and perhaps saving the Senate. And that's what all the money is going to those states. They're really trying to build up a firewall against, you know, this blue wave that is coming here in a couple of weeks.
1: You know, I always put myself in the shoes of the people on both sides. This is what I don't get, is that the Republicans just don't seem to point out that, you know, the Democrats have no ideas. I mean, what they're doing is they're criticizing that, you know, hate Trump or hate this or that. This is bad. Numbers are inflation is bad. This, the war is bad. But they don't have an answer. What are we going to do about Iran and nuclear weapons, or what are we going to do to get prices down, or what? I mean, they just they don't want to pump more gas to get gas prices down. It's just like this is like we have such we have no ideas by anybody.
3: No, you're right, and that is an unfortunate feature of our politics, and it's been even more so since Trump took office, because what has animated and united Democrats for the last 10 years is this hatred of Trump, and it is the same thing that they are doing again this year, even though in a lot of these Senate races, right, two-thirds of their term will take place after Trump is gone, but yet they're still running on, we need to stop Trump. And so it is what unites Democrats, and it's what's given them an advantage. They do talk a lot about affordability. They talk a lot about health care, Medicare. But
1: what's the idea? I got it. I mean, those are all very important issues, but what's the idea? You know, what are you going to do? I mean, that's the problem.
3: Yeah, they're not offering a lot of solutions. But again, Greta, if you're upset about anything that's going on in the country, whether it's economy, healthcare, prices, it doesn't matter. There's really only one party that you can blame for that right now, because Republicans hold all the levers of power, right? And so that's why this is just such a tough political environment for Republicans. The Democratic Party brand is still in the tank, by the way. It's not that there's a lot of love out there for the Democratic Party. I think the majority of folks, and there's polling to support this, think that the party has moved too far to the left. So it's not like this is a situation where a lot of folks are running into the arms of Democrats. It's just that the Republicans are in charge. They've been in charge for the last 2 years.
1: Tom Bevin of Real Clear Politics, thank you.
3: Thanks, Greta.
1: Coming up.
2: They're waiting. Wait till you see what we do to.
1: What was President Trump talking about? That answer, when the record continues.

0: but lost to Walter Mondale.
1: Today, the former Ukrainian military officer accused of blowing up the Nord Stream gas pipelines is on trial in Germany. According to German prosecutors, in September 2022, the ex-military officer led a team of divers to plant undersea explosives along the gas pipelines. The explosions cut off Western Europe's largest source of Russian natural gas. Prosecutors charged Serhiy Kuznetsov with multiple crimes, and the crimes include causing an explosion, damaging property, and being an accomplice to war crimes by attacking civilian infrastructure. His lawyers asked that the charges be dismissed. They say their client was an active-duty soldier when the pipelines blew up, and under Ukrainian law, he is prohibited from revealing details of his actions as a soldier. So why is the trial in Germany? Well, it's because the pipeline blast directly threatened German national security and energy infrastructure. Meanwhile, oil prices are rising as fighting in the Middle East continues to escalate. Today, Yemen's Houthis launched ballistic missiles towards Saudi Arabia. Saudi officials said the missiles were intercepted over Riyadh, its capital. However, several homes were damaged. The Iranian-backed terrorist group vowed to continue targeting Saudi Arabia's international airport and oil facilities. Fighting between the Houthis and the Saudis is intensifying. Just last Saturday, the Houthis launched drone and missile strikes at Saudi Arabia's international airport in Riyadh. One American was killed, as well as 12 others. Now President Trump is rethinking his plans for the Iran war.
2: They're waiting. Wait till you see what we do to Iran, because we sort of had it. You know, it doesn't matter. The big thing is they were not going to have a nuclear weapon, and they won't. That's buried under thousands of tons of rock.
1: Former Deputy Assistant Secretary for Iran and former National Security Council Senior Director for Europe and Russia, Andrew Peak, joins me. Andrew, maybe you can explain something to me, and maybe it's just obvious and somehow I have missed it. But you've got the Saudis who are Sunnis. They hate Iran who are Shiite. The Houthis are part of Iran, essentially. They're Shiite. The Houthis are firing missiles and drones at the Saudis. The Saudis don't want Iran to have a nuclear weapon. So why aren't the Saudis turning their attention to Iran and helping us a bit more instead of fussing with the drones coming in from the Houthis in Yemen?
3: Gosh, that's a great question. I think they will respond to what we are focused on. And we, of course, were focused on Iran starting in February of this year. The Saudis are going to follow in our wake. I think also they have more of a visceral fear of the Iranians. They blame Iran for fomenting
1: revolution.
3: But they're
1: spending their time fussing with the Houthis, and they're not, I don't, are they doing anything for Iran? Anything at all?
3: Well, I think they're trying to build workaround pipelines to export their oil. You know, I think from their perspective, they're vulnerable. They feel like they're vulnerable to Iranian attacks. That being said, what has bedeviled them throughout conflicts with the Houthis and Iran is that after decades of investment by the West, especially the United States, their military is just not competent. Their ground forces aren't competent. Their air forces aren't competent. We have a lot of advisors there, but it just doesn't seem to make much difference. It's just not, their war fighting capabilities are very rudimentary, and their maintenance and sustainment is even worse.
1: Well, it seems like Saudi Arabia had more skin in the game to stop Iran from getting a nuclear weapon than, for instance, we should. We're halfway across the globe, although if they fire off a nuclear weapon, we're all toast. I get that. But you've got Israel, who should really care about it. You've got Saudi Arabia, who should really care about it. UAE is friendly with Israel. I mean, they're all sitting there, and Trump has taken on Iran and a nuclear weapon, and most American people, a lot of them are mad because it's run up our inflation. But everyone agrees, Republicans and Democrats. I can run sound bites from every Democrat saying Iran can never have a nuclear weapon. And everyone agrees that, but we're stuck with it.
3: I agree. And you have to give the president some credit on this. He has put everyone's money where their mouth is and said, OK, you don't say you don't support Iran getting a nuclear weapon. That hints at you taking any action to stop that. Well, here's the any action. I'm doing it. I think, you know, the real gut level read of the Saudi queasiness on the nuclear program is that they basically think the Saudis wouldn't nuke them. I think that's really what it comes down to. So, like, they're more afraid of the missiles and proxies because they think that's pointed at them. But the nuclear thing they think is aimed at is Israel, number one, U.S. or Europe, number two.
1: Well, I would say I put myself in other people's shoes. What I would do if I were the president, I'd get a big jumbo scream and start running every Democratic soundbite, and I'd loop it, saying that Iran cannot have have a nuclear weapon. You know, that's what I would do. But anyway, I still think like a lawyer. Andrew Peake, thank you very much. I am a lawyer, so why not? Coming up, as you know, 71-year-old Pope Leo had part of his lung removed due to cancer. So now the question, what lies ahead for the papacy? That when the record continues.

0: bin Laden was dead.
1: As you know, yesterday, the leader of 1.4 billion Catholics worldwide, 71-year-old Pope Leo, had surgery. A nodule was removed from his lung, and the nodule showed he has or had lung cancer. Surgeons removed the entire lower lobe of his right lung as it has lung cancer. The surgery has been described as successful, but naturally, the diagnosis is raising new questions about what lies ahead for his papacy. Vatican correspondent Annalise Tigert is outside the hospital in Rome. Annalise.
2: Yeah, Greta, good evening. Pope Leo is recovering inside Rome's Gemelli Hospital right behind me. Now, we're some of the last ones here tonight, but there have been dozens of us journalists camped out here outside the hospital at all hours these past couple of nights, tracking these latest updates on Pope Leo's health. And from what we know, things are going well. Doctors say the Pope has started physical therapy, that he was walking around his room today, and that his x-rays and blood tests have come back normal. This is certainly good news following last night's shocking lung cancer diagnosis for our first American Pope just 17 months into his papacy. Now, the Vatican confirming last night this surgery was successful. There were no complications, and doctors were able to remove the lower lobe of the Pope's right lung. But his diagnosis leaves big questions on the future of his papacy and if he can move forward with his major upcoming international trip to Latin America that is currently set for early November. The Pope's schedule is cleared through next week, Tuesday, as he recovers here at Gemelli Hospital. And across town in Vatican City this morning, a major mass held in St. Peter's Square, celebrated in Pope Leo's place by Cardinal Tagle, his newly appointed head of the College of Cardinals. Now there, tourists and pilgrims continue to pray.
3: What's your reaction to Pope Leo?
4: Very sorry, very sad to hear the news, praying for him, and just hope that he recovers. He's so far been a good pope, and I think he's good for the world.
2: And prayers are pouring in from every corner of the globe, with world leaders from Australia to India and the United States sending messages of support. Vice President J.D. Vance posting in the last hour saying he's praying for the good health and full recovery of the Pope and may God grant him strength as he works to get better. Now, we have been informed that the Pope celebrated Mass inside a chapel in the hospital this evening. We're not expecting any further details from the Vatican tonight, but this is certainly just the beginning of Pope Leo's recovery. Annalise Tagart reporting for Newsmax from Rome. Greta.
1: Annalise, thank you. The chair of thoracic head and neck medical oncology at UT MD Anderson, Dr. John B. Hamak, joins me. Nice to see you, sir. And, of course, we say that we were shocked when we learned the news that the nodule was cancerous. Do you think his doctors were before they went in? Was this just sort of routine, or did they think there was something awry?
5: Yeah. Well, thank you for having me, Greta. I think they wouldn't have gone in and done the surgery unless there was a pretty high suspicion that this could be malignant. Otherwise, we wouldn't typically remove a lobe of the lung. So I suspect the doctors had a good sense before they went in there with that.
1: Well, I don't even know how big the lower right lobe, how big the lobe is. But is there ever a time when you just take the nodule out, or do you take the whole lobe? Because, you know, when I hear the lobe, I think, why do you have the whole lobe out if it's just the nodule and maybe some margin of it?
5: Yeah, that's a great question, Greta. So for people not familiar with the lung anatomy, you know, on the right, you've got three lobes. On the left, you have two lobes. And people can do perfectly well removing the entire right lower lobe. That's something that's done routinely. And people can live an absolutely normal life and continue exercising and have a normal life without a right lower lobe. In fact, you can remove two, in some cases, three lobes and people can still get along. So I'm not worried about his function with just one lobe removed. The key question is going to be, is all of it gone? Does it come back at some point? And I think we're going to need more information, before we have an idea what the prognosis is. But everything we've heard so far is as good as it could be.
1: Would you expect any symptoms ahead of time? Was this sort of just a routine screening and they saw a nodule, so they said, let's check this out?
5: Yeah. You just asked a really important question, because if you wait until symptoms, usually that means the cancer is already spread and it's going to be much harder to cure with surgery. So when we do catch lung cancer at an early stage, and by all the reports we've heard, I'm not directly involved in his care, by everything we've heard, it's an early stage one that hasn't spread outside the lung. That's almost always not causing any symptoms. It's usually caught on screening. And it's relatively rare for non-smokers to get screened. You know, even heavy smokers, the rates of screening in the United States are unfortunately much lower than they should be. So if there's a lesson here, if you're having symptoms or if you're a heavy smoker, do get screened. I think that's important for everybody to realize.
1: Dr. John B. Hamak, MD Anderson, thank you very much, sir.
5: Yeah, thank you for having me.
1: Coming up, the wrath of Mother Nature. Does she have her wicked eyes pointed at you? That one.

0: conveyed. Is justice denied?
1: Mother Nature is attacking on all sides. Meteorologist Julie Fife joins me. Julia.
2: Hey, Greta. Yes, we've got a roller coaster of seasons across the United States. We're going to start with the Pacific because that is what's driving the weather pattern as we head towards the end of the week. Taking a look at our radar right now, we've got Hurricane Simon, currently a Category 1 hurricane just off the coast of Mexico. Then just to the south of that, we've had Tropical Storm Trudy that has formed. Now our 22nd named storm in the Pacific. Due to that super El Nino, it has just been extremely active. And Simon right now is funneling in a tremendous flood threat all the way from West Texas up into the Ohio Valley today. You can see that moisture from Hurricane Simon is just being pushed through the central portion of the U.S., all driven by that ridge of high pressure that's over the southeast, that bullseye over central Oklahoma. And that's actually going to be extended into tomorrow as well. Again, that level 3 out of 4 threat for portions of West Texas as it just continues to funnel in all of that rain. And there is a severe component with this right now. You can see this is a live look at our radar. We've got a level 2 out of 5 threat stretching from West Texas into Oklahoma. We've got some active flash flood warnings and severe thunderstorm warnings as well. And here's a look at those 24-hour rainfall totals. Very impressive, close to 10 inches in some areas of Oklahoma. Something else that this high pressure is doing, it's locking in that heat. We've broken 27 record highs this afternoon. You can see Memphis is going to be near 90 today and tomorrow, and then that starts to drop as we head into the weekend. We are tracking a low pressure system that's going to be bringing thunderstorms to the northeast and bringing the coldest air of the season. Greta.
1: Julia Fife, thank you.
2: Thank you.
1: And thank you for watching. Ed Henry, The Big Take is next. Stay with Newsmax.

0: Good evening, Patriots. Welcome to Ed Henry, the Big Take. Breaking tonight, President Trump back on the campaign trail. Remarks in Arizona right now. Big rally in Montana. Later tonight, the hardest working man in showbiz. And guess what? It's paying off. The Speaker of the House, Mike Johnson, says something he rarely admits. CNN was right. Republicans are being undercounted in the polls and maybe underestimated in the midterms.
1: Something is happening right now. It feels like 2024 to me. I'm telling you, the polling is not reflecting this. The polling is not letting everyone know what's really happening. They're undersampling Republicans. They're oversampling Democrats. How many of you have answered a political poll in the last 6 months? No, nobody.
0: Almost nobody. It comes as Trump officials are warning Democrats they may already be trying to cheat, and they're going to get caught in places like California. DOJ has an actual thumb drive of non-citizens who were sent mail-in ballots in California. DOJ now demanding those potential votes be set aside in the next 24 hours or else the president's team is going to move forward with emergency court action. This crackdown may have gotten the attention of radicals like Rosie O'Donnell. She's got a new conspiracy theory tonight about Republicans trying to steal the midterms by sending ICE agents to polling places and all kinds of other crazy ideas. Watch.
2: November 3rd is coming up, folks. You got to vote. Everyone has to vote. We got to overwhelm them at the box office so that all their tricks about, well, I'm worried what he's going to try to pull. You can expect weirdness and wild things from this crazy, insane, mentally ill, physically ill, sexist, racist.
0: All kinds of craziness. She said that they're going to send ICE agents to the polls. If Democrats are not trying to get illegals to vote, why would they be worried about ICE agents? It's why I'm telling Rosie tonight, shut your pie hole. Which is basically what this guy, Justin Murphy, said to crazy Cory Booker in a New Jersey Senate debate. Watch.
3: President Trump calls you and says, I'll do whatever you want. What do I do in Iran? What's your answer?
4: Finish it. Finish that war in a positive manner. We can't wait halfway through and decide we don't want to do this anymore. I would say, Mr. President, put your cowboy hat on and get out there and kick some ass and get this done and done right.
0: Get it done. That Republican went viral with that moment, and he's going to be here only on The Big Take later this hour. Plus, we'll find out where Republicans stand tonight, just 20 days from the midterm. Standing by live, two of the best insiders, CPAC chair Matt Schlapp and Michigan powerhouse Tudor Dixon. We'll also dig in to the investigations that are swirling around Congresswoman Ilhan Omar, her financial fraud, her alleged immigration lies, which are absolutely exploding. Her staff has now changed her birth year from 1981, we hear, to 1982 on congressional records, adding fuel to speculation she misrepresented her age to first secure U.S. citizenship. She's long claimed she received derivative citizenship through her dad at 17. Maybe it was actually marrying her brother. As always, we want your take. Go to X right now. Search at Newsmax. Big Take poll. DOJ issuing subpoenas now. There's a grand jury probing Omar's immigration status. Meanwhile, the U.S. Attorney Jeanine Pirro is investigating potential financial fraud. Do you think this investigation will lead to Omar finally being deported? Vote. Comment. Use the hashtag The Big Take. But first, The Big Take. For months, Democrats explained the socialist takeover of their party by claiming it was just a big tent, you see. I'm starting to think it was really a circus tent. Remember that song, Send in the Clowns, a song of regret? Well, the crazy communist candidates for Congress may start humming it soon because they are communist clowns, plain and simple. All of them. The candidates, the leaders of the Democratic Socialists of America. This is Jamie West, a radical Democrat running for local office in Indiana.
5: What is the one decision that I would make? Repeat that again. What is the one decision that I would make that might not be popular
6: with
5: Faye County?
6: That may be unpopular with
5: unpopular
6: some voters.
5: With some voters.
6: But is in the best interest of the county.
5: Firing all Republicans. I wouldn't let them. I mean, I don't even talk to them. I don't like them. I mean, they voted against our own state representative voted against her own party.
0: They're not sending their best. No wonder why CNN has started sounding the alarm bells, saying the polling data may be underestimating the Republicans. The president has certainly been getting more aggressive, rallying MAGA voters, as you know, just about every night now from coast to coast. But the other big factor is clowns all over the left, starting with New York City Mayor Ilhan Omar. On the eve of these monumental midterms, he and other lefties have stood behind a thug, Oscar Bilgal, who was shot by ICE agents in New York City during a lawful operation. Law enforcement trying to bring him to justice because he's got a long rap sheet. Have you heard about this guy that Harry Styles and everyone else is standing up for? Four criminal counts of felony robbery, two counts of felony assault, one count of felony larceny, plus weapons possession. You know, other than that, he's a great guy. And the criminal had a five-year-old kid in the back seat when he confronted ICE agents with his vehicle, not to mention he's affiliated with a criminal gang. His neighbors said they were terrified. Yet Mamdani's gone all in on defending the criminal while lying about law enforcement.
7: I am demanding that ICE cease their operations in our city immediately because these operations make New Yorkers less safe. They leave New Yorkers in a state of terror, and that is something that should be opposed by all of us.
0: It's all nonsense. But you know what he's really doing? The socialist is laying the groundwork for defunding the police. They're all bad guys. In this case, his minions are racing to the radical streamer, Hassan Piker, trying to get the NYPD commissioner, Jessica Tisch, fired for doing her job and trying to arrest a known criminal.
8: What is the rap sheet for this person that Jessica Tisch is alleging is this, criminal, and that like the ICE apprehension was valid for that perspective?
9: You know, I was just so angry as I was listening to it. I've like gone back to her remarks to make sure that I was like correct in our statement about it. But like, to me, it doesn't even matter.
0: It doesn't even see what I mean? Clowns. That is DSA favorite Dara Lisa Avila Chevalier. She was endorsed for Congress. She might be in Congress, endorsed by Mamdani. Actually said right there, the criminal rap sheet, quote, doesn't even matter. See, the socialists are telling us how they will govern if they win in November. And that's important. Don't let that go by. They're saying the criminal is always right. No wonder why House Democrats might be starting to panic a little bit that they're running low on campaign cash. Who wants to give money to this nut? House Democratic campaign arm says it needs $17 million and fast. See, they're worried they're going to lose winnable House seats because of the Republican financial edge. And also, maybe the message is a little better, like the Republicans don't stand up for criminals. Then there's the quality or lack thereof of the Democrats' stars. In Michigan, you've got the socialist Abdul al-Sayed. Got clobbered in the last Senate debate, as you know. But the fake news is so fixated on these commie candidates that the NBC anchor Kristen Welker gushed about the possibility of al-Sayed becoming America's first Muslim president.
10: Finally, last question. Do you think that America is ready for a Muslim president?
11: That's not a question I'm asking. I think Michigan is ready for a Muslim senator.
10: But do you think America is ready for a Muslim president?
11: That's irrelevant. I think Michigan is ready for a Muslim senator.
10: Okay. But you don't rule out the possibility that
11: I have no intention of ever running for president. That is not a thing I've ever wanted to do.
0: She's like the only one who asked him. Nobody else wants him to be president. Who even want him to be a senator? The media cheering these commies on. He hasn't even proven he can be in the Senate. Isn't it rich? Which is the line from that song, Send in the Clowns. A bittersweet song about a couple falling apart. So they bring out the comic relief. But the point of the song is the couple's already made fools of themselves. So the clowns are already out there, which is a perfect metaphor for the Democrats heading into these midterms. And that's the big take tonight. So let's bring in CPAC chair Matt Schlapp and the host of the Tudor Dixon podcast, our friend Tudor Dixon. Welcome back. It's great to have you both.
12: Great to be here.
13: Thank you for having us.
0: Tudor, a lot of big debates last night. Let's start with the clown in New York. Kathy Hochul, the governor, had kind of a Joe Biden moment. Watch.
14: But also this. New York State now has the lowest crime rates it's had in modern history. Now, we're not done yet. And you're going to hear a lot of different opinions here this evening.
0: Tudor, what in the world is going on? How does she even make the case that crime is down in New York?
13: Well, let's not forget, she shouldn't be governor right now. She just ended up as governor because Cuomo had to resign, and yeah, she should not be governor again. And I thought that Bruce Blakeman did a great job against her. He brought up so many key points of things that she's done to destroy the city and the state in general. I think that people need to understand that when they see these policies, they really are happening at the state capitol. It really is the governor that is putting in policies. And when she says crime is down, give me a break. I just heard about a cop last week that was stabbed 10 times. Stop telling me crime is down when the police are getting stabbed. I mean, this is absolutely insane. And they're protecting criminals. So maybe they think crime is down because they think criminals are the good guys.
0: Yeah.
13: I don't know.
0: stabbed 10 times by an illegal. You're absolutely right. Bruce Blakeman, Matt, by the way, the Republican, was dismissed early on, now losing by single digits. He had a great performance. Watch this real quick and get your reaction.
15: But let me say this about crime. 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
0: Matt, fact check true. Are New York voters ready to take the leap?
16: I don't know. You know, I doubted Lee Zeldin only because it seemed like everybody who could had fled New York City. Something like 25% of its tax base had led. And, you know, other parts of New York are you know, much more Republican leaning. But I have to say, Bruce is making me a believer. I think the people of New York, strangely, even the people of San Francisco have elected some what would be almost considered moderate members to their city government. It turns out that rising crime rates, dangerous streets, high taxes are actually not that popular.
0: Yes, exactly. And Georgia, by the way, Tudor, people have slept on this race maybe, but Republican Mike Collins did pretty well last night, calling out the Democrat John Ossoff, who everyone thinks is going to be running for president. And Ossoff got campaign money from Reid Hoffman, who, as you know, was directly tied to the late pedophile Jeffrey Epstein. Watch this.
17: John, one of your largest donors is Reid Hoffman. He slept on the Epstein Island. He stayed at his Manhattan townhouse. He sent Epstein ice cream and said, "It's for the girls." Will you condemn Reid Hoffman and apologize for your hypocrisy tonight?
18: Mike, who on your team advised you to raise the Epstein files? Have you ever met with Jeffrey Epstein's victims? When they ask you why you voted to cover up the Epstein files, do you have an answer?
17: You know, he never answered the question.
0: He didn't answer it. Now, Collins voted against a procedural effort to force the release, but later voted in favor of the final legislation that did put the Epstein files out there. Your reaction to that, Tudor?
13: Hey, I want to see these Democrats held accountable for the hate that keeps saying they want money out of politics, but they take money from some of the worst scumbags you can imagine. I mean, it's the same thing in the state of Michigan right now with Abdul. He's taking money from people who are under criminal indictment in other countries. And yet nobody on the media side is holding these people accountable. If you're willing to take their money, then you're willing to do their bidding in Washington. And we've got to hold them accountable for who they're taking money from.
0: Matt, in terms of accountability, Ilhan Omar, alleged immigration fraud that we've all heard about for years, and no one's done anything but President Trump and his team. We're now learning her staff had her birth year, you see the documents here, changed from 1981 to 1982 on official congressional records, adding fuel to speculation that she misrepresented her age at the beginning to secure U.S. citizenship because she originally claimed she received derivative citizenship through her dad at the age of 17. Now they're changing all of that, maybe because she married her brother. Now there's a grand jury looking at this. Number one, her home was raided. And Jeanine Pirro says she's going through her finances. What's next, Matt?
16: All very easy to solve. All very easy to prove. If she didn't marry her brother, she should be able to easily prove that. If she didn't change her birth date, because when people ask you your birthday, which is like, I don't know, monthly, do people ask for your birthday? You know, if she didn't do that, she can come clean. She can blame her staff. But otherwise, this just looks like a giant cover up to somebody else who's in a very unique way here in this country, potentially illegally. And if she is, and if she has defrauded the U.S. government, she needs to be prosecuted to the full extent of the law. And yeah, she's not just somebody walking the streets. She's a lawmaker, Ed. She's somebody who is, you know, given this responsibility of supposedly holding the Constitution. They got to throw the book at her if there's anything here at all.
0: Yeah. Speaking of throwing the book, Tudor, the DOJ just issued this warning to California Democrats out there, the election officials, that they've got to review potentially ineligible voters and remove them from the ballot. Bottom line is there's a thumb drive that we're told the DOJ has of all kinds of illegal immigrants, basically, who were sent mail-in ballots, Tudor, in recent weeks and months. So in this upcoming election, where Steve Hilton's running for governor and all the rest, there are illegals who have mail-in ballots. And now DOJ is saying you got 24 hours to separate these out and show us that you're not counting those ballots, or we're moving in with some kind of emergency action. What do you say to this in terms of calling out this voter fraud?
13: I think, unfortunately, this is the point that we are at, because, I mean, you have the same thing in Michigan with Jocelyn Benson. She would not hand over the records from 2020. She wouldn't hand over the records from 22. They will not comply and let us see who actually is voting, if these are actually American citizens. And you know what? That takes away my vote. Every time you're allowing somebody outside of this country to vote, you're taking away American citizens' right to vote, because their vote is canceling out mine. And that is not okay. And if we're going to have California run wild, it affects the rest of the country. And they have changed their laws so significantly that you can cheat so easily there. It has got to come in from an outside force to say, we're going to make sure that it is only legal citizens that are voting. I'm for it.
0: Yeah, Matt, quick final take, because I think it's pretty infuriating that John Thune, you know, allowed Republicans to go to the polls now, you know, to go to the voters without getting the Save America Act done.
16: Look, it's one of the reasons why Donald Trump is on the road having these rallies in red states, because it was the number one issue that Trump voters cared about. And let me just say this, for someone, we do CPACs all over the world. No one except a dictator or a communist thug fights voter ID. All these democracies all over the world, no one allows people in their country illegally to vote. This is a uniquely leftist problem in America, because exactly like Tudor said, we have these states run by leftists. Elections have by and large been governed by state laws. And we literally don't have honest elections anymore because of it.
0: Two smart people. It's great to have you this close to the election. Thanks for coming in. Always learn something from both of you. We got Steve Hilton, by the way, Republican nominee for governor of California, coming on tomorrow night. Big take straight ahead. Enthusiasm for Republicans building thanks to the president. Are Democrats still underestimating their opponent? Our political panel has the big analysis on the big take next. And Don Lemon and his imaginary political base still have their sights set on 2028 for president.
19: I am very aware of the importance of what I'm doing, what it means to the culture and society.
0: We're going to tell them, shut your pile. It's a lemon pie, maybe lemon meringue. And later, the Trump administration exposing corruption at Bank of America, a vast discriminatory debanking scheme. They targeted MAGA. Maybe your account was targeted, just like the president said. We've got the dirty details on the big take coming up.

0: You're watching An American Moment.
1: Something is happening right now. It feels like 2024 to me. I'm telling you, the polling is not reflecting this. The polling is not letting everyone know what's really happening. They're undersampling Republicans. They're oversampling Democrats. How many of you have answered a political poll in the last 6 months? No, nobody.
2: Nobody. The Speaker of the House, Mike Johnson, firing up a crowd in Corpus Christi, Texas, echoing what we heard this week from CNN when they say the polls are underestimating Republicans and MAGA yet again. Let's discuss with our panel. Patrick Allocco, founder and CEO of the data platform Zeus and editor-in-chief at Breitbart. The great Alex Marlowe. Gentlemen, always good to have you.
3: Thanks, Ed. Good to be here.
2: Patrick, do you agree with the Speaker of the House? Is the momentum on the Republican side or the polls undercounting MAGA again? Because we've heard this before. They always say we're fixing it. Is it being undercounted?
3: Ed, the Speaker is absolutely correct. There are three things going on here. He's referring to a non-response bias. We know that Republicans have become less likely to answer pollsters. They don't pick up the phone, don't answer texts, they don't take the survey. So the pollsters then have to wait the sample and try to rebuild the electorate they're missing. But the second thing we look at in every 2024 poll is the, or in every poll this segment, is the 2024 Trump recall. You know, if a poll sample says that far fewer people voted for Trump than actually did, that's a warning light. You're starting with an electorate that's far too Democratic. And the third thing that we saw today is something we call herd bias. That's when polling narratives that you're reading every morning on the when you get the headlines from Cook, from Sabato's Crystal Ball, from Decision Desk, they start moving the same races in the same direction. And what we found is that history shows us that when they move as a herd, they missed spectacularly as a herd, and they did exactly that in 2020, 2022, and 2024.
2: Ah, well, in 2016, I would think, when they didn't see Trump coming. Alex, we're getting a lot of mixed messaging from places like CNN. Shocker, I know that CNN would be all over the map. But their data expert, Harry Enten, said the polls are underestimating Republicans. We played that clip yesterday. But he also said that CNN's election models give Democrat James Tallarico a 70% chance of winning in Texas. How would that add up that Republicans are being undercounted and are going to maybe do better in the midterms on one hand, but on the other hand, Tallarico has a 70% chance of winning in red Texas? What do you think?
4: Yeah, I don't think that's going to happen. It's interesting, though, because Harry Enten seems like a credible guy, and I haven't totally scrutinized his models, but I assume he's being sincere and genuine in that regard. And Paxton does carry a lot of baggage, but overall, what we're seeing, the early voting numbers are favoring Republicans across the board. They're closing gaps by 4 or 5% pretty much in every state that has turned in data to this point. And then you start seeing things like it looks like Florida could be blowout for Republicans. You're looking at New York and California being close. I think Democrats are going to win these races. But overall, it's not showing that there's going to be some sort of a major blue wave. And this is the fun thing, Ed, is that I'm seeing a lot of Democrats skeptical of turning in mail-in voting where they've been dominant in that regard. But since Donald Trump runs the post office, they're irrationally paranoid about mail-in votes. This is a real factor here.
2: Well, it's interesting because I saw something today, and you can weigh in on this, Patrick, that in Michigan, early voting, Republicans are doing well and that the Democrats are not doing as well as they've previously done. It might support what Alex said. So you can weigh in on that, Patrick. And then quickly on the herd bias that you mentioned a moment ago, the president's approval number is something that the

0: left keeps harping on, that he's got the worst approval rating for any president, either party, in 50 years. Do you buy that, or is this just the whole herd, everybody, you know, in the chattering class saying that? Because I see him at these rallies, and he seems to be moving MAGA in a positive direction.
1: Sure. So going back to Michigan, the first thought is that the returns that are coming in, they're not in Michigan, they're not by party. So we don't know which party returns are coming back, but we know the counties that they're coming for. And those counties are, yes, being very favorable towards Republican mail-in voting. As far as the polling goes right now, there's a big difference between the all-adult polls and surveys like Pew and ones that are doing all-adults. They're showing Trump's approval as low. If you throw a likely voter screen, you're in the high 30s to even low to mid 40s, which is a fairly consistent place for Trump to always be. And if you take their narrative at face value, Trump would never have been reelected in 2024.
0: Yes. Yeah. Last thought from you. Final take, Alex.
2: Yeah, I think that this is all great stuff to track. But remember, the Republicans would be doing very badly in this race if they were running against generic Democrats, but they're not. They're running against James Talafrico. They're running against Abdul El Sayed. These are the most radical candidates who've ever run.
0: There you go.
2: There's the extremely unlikable Peggy Flanagan. I mean, this is why Republicans are going to contest in a lot of these races.
0: There you go. Alex, Patrick, great stuff. Thank you. Coming up, Rosie O'Donnell's back. New conspiracy theory about Republicans somehow planning to steal the midterms.
3: We got to overwhelm them at the box office so that all their tricks about, well, I'm worried what he's going to try to pull.
0: Is she pulling her hair back? I don't know what she's pulling. Host of the Ben Ferguson Show, Ben Ferguson here, to help me tell Rosie, shut your pie hole.

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1: Pie hole! Shut your pie hole.
2: It's basically, shut your pie hole. We don't care.
3: Yeah, we don't care. Time for our favorite segment. I get to tell one lucky left to shut your pie hole. Rosie O'Donnell has yet another conspiracy theory about Republicans somehow trying to steal the election. Last week, her theory revolved around Elon Musk and satellites. This time, well, I'm not really sure what she's claiming. Watch.
4: November 3rd is coming up, folks. You got to vote. Everyone has to vote. We got to overwhelm them at the box office so that all their tricks about, well, I'm worried what he's going to try to pull. You can expect weirdness and wild things from this crazy, insane, mentally ill, physically ill, sexist, racist.
3: It's the ballot box, not the box office, but she made that video from the dressing room of a new Broadway play she's starring in, which is why I guess she had to pin up her hair, which might be affecting her brain. It's my pleasure to tell her, Rosie, shut your pie hole. Let's bring in the host of the Ben Ferguson Show. Ben Ferguson, always good to see you. Welcome back, my friend.
1: You got to love Rosie O'Donnell. She's the gift that keeps on giving. When you need an example of Trump derangement syndrome, you just show her and whatever she said last. Like, it's consistent. Like, I have to give her credit. She's constantly, consistently, insanely crazy about Donald J. Trump, and I appreciate that commitment to that level of insanity. So yes. I give her the golf clap for that.
3: I mean, she's washed up. They put you back on Broadway. Can you focus on your lines? Like, practice the script. Yeah. But instead, she's like, Trump, Trump. I mean, they are nuts.
1: Yeah, this is how you sell out if you're not that great on Broadway, right? You find all the other crazies that hate Donald Trump, and you go out there, and it's a marketing plan. Like, come on, Ed, you should know this. Marketing 101. If it's not going to sell out its own, you need a controversy. You go out there, and this is the dog whistle, right? Like, hey, crazy yeah. people of America, you hate Donald Trump, I'm on Broadway, come support me. Watch, she'll actually probably sell out a show or two now.
3: Don Lemon, speaking of crazy, still teasing out a White House run. What?
5: I am very aware of the importance of what I'm doing, what it means to the culture and society. What percentage chance that I think I'll run? 65-70%.
3: But even his former CNN colleagues are mocking him. One says he's past his prime. A dig going back to 2023 when Don got in trouble for saying then Republican presidential candidate Nikki Haley was past her prime at only age 51. Don is 60. 70% chance he's running.
1: Yeah, you and I should do a fake news segment. We'll start it right now. Ed, what are the chances that you're going to run for president of the United States of America? I mean, like, it's got to be what, 60, 70%?
3: Yeah,
1: I'm actually more at 85 or 90% right now, because apparently if you're a guy that used to be on TV late at night yelling conspiracy theories at CNN, then got dismissed for being sexist, the way that you just described it, by the way, and like no one could work with the guy, then now you are qualified to be president of the United States of America. That's all it takes now, folks, to be a Democrat. Congratulations again.
3: Yes, and they have no self-awareness, like circle back Jen Psaki, who thought it'd be a good idea to go after the new White House press secretary, Katie Zachariah. Watch.
6: The whole thing took about 14 minutes. I will tell you, I took questions on about 25 topics. You can check the tape. And she only spent 5 minutes of her briefing taking questions from the press, much of which seemed either pre-planned or very soft volley.
3: She has the nerve to talk about softballs when the entire left-wing media said to the Biden people, what flavor ice cream does he like?
1: Yeah, I'm going to go back to her first press conference. She said 25 questions. I'm going to guess 23 of the 25. She said, I'm going to circle back on that one.
3: Yes.
1: And that was probably day one. Let's also remember how easy it is to be a Democrat White House press secretary. You walk into a room of all of your friends, the same people you go to dinner with, the same people you get invited to birthday parties with, the same people that you do life with, and you get softball questions for 4 years. Yesterday, and what we saw was an entry, right? New White House press secretary, take a couple questions. The president was also leaving. That was part of the reason why it was short. And they're like, oh, she had an easy day. Did you look at the faces of the people in the audience? They want to destroy her, and they're going to come after her every single day. moving forward. By the way, they would have gone after the same way day one if they didn't actually move outside to then go on Air Force One to then go where? To Alaska to actually do the job for the American people to lower gas prices. So sorry you didn't get what you want day one. And you know what? I'm sure there's some little tears you can have with your other members of the media.
3: Exactly. Ben Ferguson, always great to have you. Thank you, pal.
7: President Trump calls you and says, I'll do whatever you want. What do I do in Iran? What's your answer?
8: Finish it.
3: Two words that brought the house down and left Cory Booker, that loony lefty, stunned in silence. The Republican Senate nominee from the Garden State, Justin Murphy, has gone viral by telling President Trump to finish it in Iran, get the mission completed, and now there he is. He is standing by to give us his take. Only here on Newsmax. Next.

0: It's a perspective you'll only see on Newsmax.
1: And Trump calls you and says, I'll do whatever you want. What do I do in Iran? What's your answer?
2: Finish it. Finish that war in a positive manner. We can't wait halfway through and decide we don't want to do this anymore. I would say, Mr. President, put your cowboy hat on and get out there and kick some ass and get this done and done right.
3: Cowboy hat on, get it done right. That answer from Republican Senate nominee Justin Murphy in New Jersey brought loud applause last week at the big debate with Democrat Senator Cory Booker, who initially seemed stunned. Booker didn't know what to say. Then he called it the kind of Yahoo foreign policy that's dragged America into war after war in the Mideast. So joining me now live, the man who wants President Trump to put the cowboy hat on and kick some butt there, I guess, Justin Murphy from the Garden State. Thank you. Welcome to the Big Take.
4: Ed, we're big fans of your show, and we can't thank you enough for having us on.
3: Well, thank you, sir. I hear this from our viewers when we hold these Big Take polls every day. We ask about Iran. They hate the media trying to rush us out. They say, finish the mission. Don't leave before the job is done, which is what I heard from you. Honor our men and women in uniform. What led you to say that? Talk, you know, this has gone viral.
4: Yeah, Ed, I served in the U.S. Navy at age 17, and I tell people I sailed through that Strait of Hormuz four times as a 19-year-old in 1985 to monitor the Iran-Iraq war on the destroyer I was stationed on. I've dedicated my campaign to the men and women of the military. But we have it. What I want people to see here is we have a president that has refused to continue to kick the can down the road. He understands what the root cause of this evil is in the region, and it needs to be remedied permanently. We're worried about the next generation of Americans, not the next election. So we're doing what we're doing today, making adult choices, tough choices, showing leadership and backbone so that tomorrow's generation of Americans do not know the words Straits of Hormuz ever again.
3: Yeah. And so now I agree with your basic point, which is that this president had the guts or something else to do what no other president had done in 47 years, right? Confront the terrorists. But then I also hear from his supporters. I had dinner with a couple of his big supporters last night, and they're like, how do we get out? How do we finish this? So what does finish it actually mean? What does victory look like? How do we win?
4: Well, I think the dirty word here is regime change, and nobody wants to say it, but that's what we need. I mean, we as Americans do not have common ground with radical Islamic terrorists. We never have. We never will. We do not have common ground with the IRGC or the radical mullahs that destroyed the country of Iran and deprived the Persian people of their history and of a decent life. We don't. Okay. They have to go. Bottom line. And we should say that they cannot stay. God. They are not going to honor anything they sign. We cannot trust them. They have this warped ideology of the Muslim faith where they have to usher in this cataclysmic event for the 12th Imam. These people are nuts. Yeah. They cannot have a nuclear weapon. They have to no longer support their terror through their properties. Cut that off. Get rid of their defense base and their ballistic missile development. You know, we do need the Iranian people to self-determine, most importantly, because none of them
3: haven't done that. Yeah, I get what you're saying. Correct. And we need them to do it. All right. Finally, I want to talk about Cory Booker, because I still don't understand how this guy, and people watch and say, he's crazy. How does he keep getting elected? Maybe it's because of those illegal voters we saw in the rolls in New Jersey. I remember covering the Brett Kavanaugh hearings for the Supreme Court, and he told us how he was Spartacus. Watch.
5: This is about the closest I'll probably ever have in my life to an I am Spartacus moment.
3: I am Spartacus. How are you going to beat this guy?
4: Well, look, it's tough. I tell people, let's not be under any illusion. Is New Jersey. We have not elected a Republican to serve in the U.S. Senate since 1972. We hope to change that this November. We're outnumbered, we're outspent, but we're not outworked. And we get a couple good things, right? There's a lot of good news in this economy, despite a pesky 3.5% inflation rate. And I've been messaging the people across the state in all 21 counties for like two election cycles now. The other thing is, we need a breath of fresh air in New Jersey. Cory's been there for 13 years. We haven't elected Republicans since 72. It's time to change the oil. Let's get some fresh air in the attic, so to speak.
3: All right. And we need a cowboy hat maybe, too. Justin Murphy, we'll have you back. Good luck.
4: Ed, thank you. Thank you very much.
3: Debanked for your beliefs. It probably happened to you if you're a patriot. Coming up, the debanking of conservatives was real. The Treasury Department revealing it now has evidence America's biggest banks shut out customers over their politics, their faith, and even their line of work. Law professor Barrett Block standing by with his take on the targeting of MAGA. That is next.

0: obeyed, is justice denied.
1: Of Washington, D.C., and I always have. And listen, again, we found crypto because we were debanked. They tried to take everything away from us, and we found that industry because of that. But if you look at all around the world, right, everybody wants the U.S. dollar.
2: Yeah, Eric Trump right there. And the entire Trump family basically was debanked over their political views, where these banks didn't want them to have accounts at all. The president talked about it. And the left laughed, oh, they're not, MAGA's not being targeted. Well, guess what? Today, an independent office inside the Treasury Department released a report you saw of its findings of a review of debanking activities at the nine largest banks it supervises, the Bank of America, all the big ones. It comes in response to President Trump's executive order demanding answers. And guess what? They debanked conservatives. Our next guest is one of them. He attended a news conference about it and has been a target of debanking himself. Here live is Barrett Block. He's the owner of Castle Jewelry. His family has been debanked, and he's an adjunct law professor as well. Barrett, welcome in.
3: Absolutely. Thank you so much for having me, Ed. It's really a pleasure to be with you this evening.
2: Thank you. The Trumps were targeted. Your family was targeted. Tell us about it. The left lied about this. Are we finally getting justice?
3: I believe that we are. Thanks to President Trump making this a priority with his executive order guaranteeing fair banking for all Americans, we're starting to get some protection. This is an issue, of course, that he lived himself, he and his family being debanked. Special thanks also to Secretary Bessent for backing this at Treasury and to Comptroller Gould at the OCC for doing all the work on this. They reviewed over 100,000 complaints, 420,000 pages of bank documents. Wow. And uncovered thousands of instances of conservatives being debanked. And I really have to thank Congressman Barr, who is at the press conference today, for fighting this issue of debanking for so long. Mm-hmm. Before it was even a headline, his Fair Access to Banking Act, his FIRM Act, the Main Street Capital Access Act, which he helped pass through the House with 270 votes, including from 56 Democrats, would make the fix in today's executive order permanent.
2: That's Congressman Andy Barr from the great state of Kentucky, as you mentioned, and he's going to be the next senator as well. Great patriot. Banks, by the way, like J.P. Morgan, put out a statement. I want to be fair. They say they support fair access, but need room to manage real risk. And they're kind of claiming that federal regulations are what pushed them into debanking, and it wasn't targeting political views. You buy that?
3: To some extent, there is some kernel of truth in what they're saying, because this was ultimately an initiative started in the first Obama administration with Operation Choke Point. Because of these really strict criteria introduced under the Obama administration that were specifically targeted toward conservatives, there was enormous pressure on the banks to stop doing business with people that were politically incorrect. During the first Obama administration, my family, we're in the pawn business. We have 11 stores throughout Kentucky and Ohio. Yeah. We employ over 100 people. We also sell firearms. We were a customer of a large national bank. And one day, without any explanation at all, we were dropped. And we had to switch to a regional bank.
2: Well, Barrett, I get it, because they particularly come after gun shops. And we've talked about it. They don't like the Second Amendment. They don't like freedom. And they don't like families like yours. But we're standing up for you. And I'm glad the president did. Barrett Block, thank you. Time now. Look at our poll. DOJ has issued subpoenas going after Ilhan Omar. Do you think she'll finally be deported after these investigations are over? And it looks like basically about 70% of you almost believe that she will be deported. But 30% are skeptical because, a lot of these crooks get away with it. Coming up, Democrats not even hiding their bias anymore. One senator posting a job ad, but only inviting a handful of groups to apply. Can you guess which ones? Well, LGBTQ plus is one of them. And that senator may have broken the law. We'll tell you which one right after this.
4: I'm Katrina Zisch, and this is your Israel Update. Israeli innovators are transforming the way citrus fruits are harvested. The startup Nanovel is developing an AI-powered robotic arm. It can identify ripe fruit, map its surroundings, and carefully remove the fruit from trees. This technology is predicted to cut 30% of harvesting costs. And now let's go to Israel correspondent Jody Cohen, who has this report.
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6: This is the traditional place where Jesus gathered with his disciples before he was put on trial by the Romans and then crucified. Today, Christians from all over the world, from all denominations, come here.
7: I just think that this is an amazing place. It's a very good form of history, especially for Christianity.
6: People come here to connect to this really powerful story in the life of Jesus.
8: I'm a pilgrim from the United States of America. As a Christian, that's what I put the foundation of my faith in. These archaeological facts and the historicity of Yeshua.
9: It's incredible that you see things from a million years ago.
4: So this place is clearly so meaningful to pilgrims who come and visit. From Jerusalem, I'm Jody Cohen.
10: You know, I think the biggest

0: And now my final takes. Help wanted, but only for some, because the left doesn't really follow the law. Democrat Senator Ed Markey posting on X, I'm hiring motivated and eager interns for the spring of 2027 in my Boston office. BIPOC, which is Black, Indigenous, and People of Color, LGBTQ+, working class, veterans, and other underrepresentative candidates with Massachusetts ties are encouraged to apply. Well, Congressman Brandon Gill fired back, are white men allowed to apply, Senator? No reply yet, probably because he might be running afoul of federal law. Now, it says encouraging applicants from certain backgrounds to apply for a job does not necessarily violate the law, but job ads expressing preferences based on race, sex, or other protected characteristics may be unlawful, and that's what that was. Meantime, former ABC News Nightline anchor Ted Koppel is one of the original Trump derangement syndrome patients. And even though he's semi-retired, he's still griping about the president over at CBS News now. This is one of his questions to Steve Bannon.
1: He's not as quick as he used to be. I don't think Americans have ever been quite as embarrassed by their president as they have been by Donald Trump.
0: How about you just ask some actual fair and balanced questions? Since when does old Ted or any fake newser speak for the American people? Almost never. Don't miss the big take tomorrow. Our friends Bo Dietl and Pat Brosnan are back. It's probably why I'm getting fired up. Bo will always be fired up, as you know. Apparently, the New York City mayor, that socialist Mamdani, not too happy about being name-checked at the big debate between Kathy Hochul and Bruce Blakeman. Tough luck, buddy. Your policies are on the ballot. Bo and Pat will give us their take. And Steve Hilton, the California Republican gubernatorial nominee, he will be here, too, tomorrow.
2: All right, hump day. Let's go. Welcome to Frontline, 6 o'clock here on the East Coast and the left. Just got another reality check from the high courts. A federal appeals court has struck down California's attempt to force federal immigration agents to display identification during enforcement operations, ruling the state's law violates the Constitution's supremacy clause, kind of like we told you would happen. And California, another power grab stopped in your tracks. Speaking of them, by the way, the Trump's DOJ is giving the Golden State 48 hours to get its voter rolls in order or face a legal fight. Federal officials say suspected non-citizens were sent mail-in ballots ahead of the midterms, and they want those ballots held until citizenship is verified. Time to show your cards, California. TikTok. And finally, the Biden's DOJ Arctic Frost probe is raising even more questions. I don't know how that's possible, but it is. Here we are. The weaponization of the federal government. A new memo from Senator Chuck Grassley alleges that Jack Smith's team also collected personal information on at least 639,000 Republican voters and supporters. This includes donor receipts, addresses, credit card details. If you bought a MAGA hat, you might be on that list. Can we get some accountability here? We're going to have much more on this in just a sec. But first, remember when all the banks said that they don't debank people over political reasons? Turns out they did. We got the receipts. Let's do this.

0: You know how I always say the most important election is the next one, and then the one after that, and then well, this next one is for sure the most important election because this new report from the OCC, that's the Office of the Comptroller of the Currency, just let us know that what we've been suspecting all along and we've put, called conspiracy theorists for, but it is now an immutable fact as much as gravity that most major banks actually deplatformed or denied service to some conservative people, causes, and even their businesses during the Biden administration for what they called, in this report right here, a reputational risk. I thought I was told this wasn't happening.
1: We don't debank anybody for religious or political reasons. We made the policies clear so people could see it.
0: But they were, Brian. Hey, also, didn't you guys just get fined $1.2 billion yesterday by the Treasury Department for failing to adhere to some money laundering laws, too? So excuse me for not believing you. Here, from the report, the OCC also found that banks maintain public and non-public policies restricting certain industries, sectors, access to financial services, including those in oil and gas exploration, coal mining or coal-powered plants, firearms or ammunition, manufacturing or distribution, construction or operation of detention facilities, the manufacturing, distribution or online retail of tobacco or e-cigarettes, and digital asset activities, all in this report. They mean crypto by that, by the way. So who did that? Oh, J.P. Morgan Chase, Bank of America, Citibank, Wells Fargo, U.S. Bank, Capital One, PNC, TD Bank, and BMO Bank were found to have discriminated against American consumers. Awesome. I now know not where to bank, ever. And here's why. Because this problem was never fixed. It just kind of vanished when Biden left. It was never fixed. So just to recap here, Democrats... Well, this is all, by the way, this happened because Democrats directed these banks because of political liabilities. Democrats will raid a former president's home on trumped-up charges. They will label you a domestic terrorist for speaking at a school board meeting. They will spy on you. They'll geotag your phone and even your lawyer's phone, possibly. They will force you to get vaccinated. They will raise your taxes while they look the other way on massive fraud that you know that they had to know about. They'll censor you on social media or kick you off entirely, make criminal charges up just out of thin air to bankrupt you. They'll call you a Nazi and a fascist and a racist as a justification to have one of your public icons shot in the neck. In fact, today would have been Charlie Kirk's 33rd birthday. And on their way home from killing their baby, they will lecture you on morality. Right. There is zero authority for any government official to do any of the stuff they did in this report. They did it under Biden anyway. There is no law you can pass to stop this, too, because it's already illegal. Kind of how gun control works, by the way, too. Let's just go through how many laws, not just this report, but all of Biden's presidency, how many laws Democrats and their appointed bureaucrats broke. Look here. Trump had a Fourth Amendment right that was violated when they raided Mar-a-Lago because there was no reason to do it. And we now know that. People have a First Amendment right to petition their government for a redress of grievances. That means you can't put a parent on the terror watch list for speaking at a school board meeting. You can't spy on your political opponents, especially not on their lawyers. This attorney-client, you know, confidentiality thing. That's a thing. And any judge who granted that was way out of their bounds. Probably should be disbarred. You can't force someone to get vaccinated. The irony is that the party screaming, "My body, my choice," about killing a baby wants you to be forcibly penetrated by a needle with an experimental vaccine. Forcibly penetrated. Man, if there was only a law to protect against that. Anyway, many elected officials have been one degree away from all kinds of fraud. I'm looking at you, Ilhan Omar. Stealing money within the jurisdiction of their purview, and yet nothing happens to these people. Look, I couldn't donate like $10 to some local politician because my wife had restrictions because she worked for a big bank and was scrutinized. But you can have politicians' wives getting board seats on nonprofits that their husbands, the politician, is allocating millions of taxpayer dollars to? This is insane. Again, the First Amendment, Congress shall make no law abridging from the freedom of speech. That does not mean the FBI can call up Mark Zuckerberg, threaten him, and tell him to shut down things people are saying because they don't like it. Again, Charging people for random crimes that you know you can't adequately prosecute simply to make it hurt or bankrupt them, that violates the Fifth Amendment, the Sixth Amendment, and the 14th Amendment. In Trump's case, Article 1, Sections 9 and 10 prohibit bills of obtainder and ex post facto laws. You know what that means? That means like what they did in New York, where they literally changed the statute of limitations to go after Trump in something that failed in every courtroom muster is illegal. You can't retroactively make laws. And then they had to handpick a jury anyway to make sure that it didn't matter when they had no evidence. You see why I don't care? In fact, I applaud the fact that they raided Ilhan Omar's home. This woman got filthy rich despite her updated financial affidavit crying poverty. She was grifting, and she still is, grifting off the social circle she has and not producing a single thing for it, including the wine that she apparently was selling that never existed. I mean, the limited edition must have been super limited, right? And I love having this conversation with people on the left because they're just like straight up like, no, Carl, that never happened. It did happen. It happened. People are being investigated for it, being fired for it, being charged for it, and even going to jail for it. They did all that in 4 years, by the way, only two of which they had both chambers of Congress and the presidency. And we never would have found out if Trump hadn't won in 2024. This is why you can never let these people back in power. Like ever. They don't care about social norms or standards or even laws.
2: No one is above the law.
3: No one is above the law.
2: No one is above the law.
4: No person is above the law.
5: Nobody's above the law.
6: No one's above the law.
7: No one is above the law.
0: So lock their ass up. Democrats clearly thought they were above the law. Or maybe, actually, it's possible that they're just so ignorant and smug in their false virtue that they think the ends justify the means. And for them to save democracy, as they keep saying, they had to actually destroy democracy. They actually said this. The liberal democracy dies in the darkness. Washington Post itself, the headline of the... It's unbelievable why some Americans want to destroy democracy in order to save it. The article talks about how in order to stop Trump's election via democracy, you have to stop democracy. Make it make sense. Look, generally when Republicans get elected, their intention, is to try to make things better for the average American. When Democrats get elected, they talk about making things better for the average American. They sell it really well. But everything they do makes it worse. Their true intention is to maintain power. Nothing else. Look, if you disagree with me, just give me like one thing that the Democrats have ever made better in the last 50 years. Hey, Obamacare, that actually was named the Affordable Care Act, and it didn't make healthcare any more affordable. It doubled premiums. The Inflation Reduction Act raised inflation to at 1.9%. 9% at one point. Soft on crime policies, they hurt law-abiding taxpaying citizens. Gun-free zones, it's like 94% of shootings happen in gun-free zones. I mean, great job with that one, Democrats. The schools they pump the most money into, they have the worst test scores. Like, people can't even read in those schools. I could do this all day. I always say that Republicans are not the answer to all your problems, but at least they don't make most things worse. Democrats, however, are likely the cause of almost every single problem you have. They will blame it on Republicans because they caused those problems most likely and want to skate on accountability for that. But please remember and tell anybody who will listen to you that when you go cast your vote, that you are looking that 16-year-old guy who lied about his age to go fight in Normandy, who died on that beach to ensure you had that right to vote. So you better make it count. Newsmax legal analyst and former U.S. attorney for Northern District of Alabama, Jay Towne, an attorney at Judicial Watch and author of the fantastic book, Defiant Inside Mar-a-Lago Raid and the Left's Ongoing Lawfare, Christina Bob. All right, so Christina, been a minute since you've been back on, but this is pretty much what happened to you, where they charged you in a state that you never went to.
6: Yeah, I never went there. Not only did they never have any evidence that I was even in the state, they had no communications between me and anybody in the state. And so they had to use a tweet. I was a reporter at the time. I had posted a report about the state of Arizona, and one of the electors retweeted it agreeing with me. And supposedly that was our conspiracy because we liked each other's posts on, at the time, Twitter. So this is happening. They are using the Department of Justice, and in my case, Arizona, and it's trickling down to the states and local governments, given Fannie Willis. This is a tactic to use the Department of Justice and these criminal prosecutors to try to go after their political opponents. I do think it is spreading, as you pointed out, with the banking system. It is spreading to other areas of government, and conservatives need to do something about it, or Republicans, whether they're conservative or not. And so many of them are not doing anything. They have to go. I don't think Republicans understand how bad of a problem this is.
0: But Jay, like, I'm flipping through this report, and it's like page after page of like, what? Like, what? Every page is like, they said they weren't doing that. And now you've got the government putting not formal pressure, because it's not like if you do this, we'll come after you. It's just like, hey, you really should think about banking with conservatives. And of course, the banks are like, dude, we don't want liability with the FBI or getting it. That's the thing. They will use the SEC to investigate these banks if they bank with people who sell MAGA hats.
8: Yeah. And you think about these small businesses. So the three of us go into business to sell MAGA hats. And, you know, we use banks for payroll. We use it to get credit so that we can actually buy the hats and then float them out for consumers. We use them for investments so we can grow our business. And when we get to bank, we can't do any of those things. Mm-hmm. Not to mention the trickle down, the hat maker that we, you know, contract with. They have to lay off people and they can't get money anymore. This is when I started reading this, Carl, I'm so glad you're talking about it tonight, because this is disgusting. This is this is lawfare, but I guess it's money fair. And shame on all these banks. I know a lot of people that work at these banks, very respectable people, but these organizations, these banks, and the bookends are the Biden administration, 21 to 25. That's when all this happened. That's not a coincidence.
0: Oh, yeah, I know. Weird. Just who else was president? Oh, we had a house plant for a president then, an auto pen. Christina, Tyler O'Neill, he's got if you don't follow Tyler O'Neill on Twitter or X or whatever it is, you should go there, because he posted this magnificent thread about this with every specific example he could find in this report. It started up, PNC declined to issue a line of credit to a media company in late 2021, who was president then. Bank employees noted that, quote, the foundation is of the company's owners has, quote, has funded several Christian conservative groups, including several identified as hate groups by the Southern Poverty Law Center, who, ironically, the same guy who put all this Twitter stuff or X stuff together, wrote a book on.
6: Yeah, I mean, for the banks to debank a business, as Jay so eloquently pointed out, the trickle-down effects of that, based on something coming from the Southern Poverty Law Center, which, oh, by the way, is under indictment for a myriad of things, including money laundering or wire fraud and creating fictitious entities to fund political outrage.
0: Yeah.
6: Yes. that, I think, is highly, highly questionable. And in the report, they basically go on and say, oh, well, you know, now that you ask us about it, it looks like we really didn't have a standard and there wasn't, you know, an identifiable qualities and policies that we needed to apply. So, you know, I guess it was kind of applied haphazardly. So we'll do better. I mean, that was the conclusion, is like, okay, well, we'll stop doing that and we'll just do something different now.
0: But this is the thing, Jay. Nothing was fixed. Nothing was changed. No policies changed. Nothing. They just were like, oh, we're going to slowly, quietly stop doing that. You have to punish these people.
8: I absolutely agree. And the SEC, Scott Bessent, Treasury Secretary, they need to do more. Grassley's doing a lot of work for our government and really for conservatives writ large across the country, whether it's the Jack Smith hearings or these types of reports.
0: He's speaking of Jack Smith, Jay, he recorded data of people who bought MAGA hats, like 600,000 people.
8: Yeah. Tell me this, and, you know, Christina's a lawyer, but Carl, you also have common sense. What probative or probative or evidentiary value could a special counsel's office possibly get out of somebody who donated a dollar or $3,700 and maxed out. There's nothing probative of a crime in getting that information.
6: It was a fishing expedition. The whole thing was a fishing expedition, and they were looking for people who could potentially be connected to Donald Trump because they were trying to take him down, and they would take as many people with them that they could.
0: I got to say, like, 200 years ago, people would be hung for this kind of stuff, but now we can't even get an arrest from our...
8: Bob is back.
0: Yeah,
8: I love it.
0: Exactly. And you got that nice mugshot out of this whole thing, Christina.
6: Yeah.
0: It was worth it.
6: No, all right,
0: Jay,
6: Christina,
0: appreciate both of you. There it is.
8: Jeez.
0: All right, coming up, the media is trying to pin rising gas prices on Trump, but one look at their own graphic that they put up on CNN, which they tried to cover up, is telling a different story. I'm going to break that down in just a bit. But first, the Ilhan Omar investigation is getting even hotter, and now records show that her birth year was changed by her staff after she was elected to Congress. Nothing to see here. We're going to discuss that in a sec.
9: You're dangerous.
10: A very interesting place to be right now. It's been...

0: the sharpest viewpoints on the issues that really matter.
1: Minnesota, the epicenter of liberal ideas. Even the failed VP came from there. And there's where the investigation into Ilhan Omar is even getting hotter right now. After federal agents raided her home on Monday, if you remember, we brought you that. Well, now records show her team pushed to change her birth year in public records after she was elected to Congress. Why would you do that? Elected to Congress, then her birth year gets changed in public records, and Democrats want to believe that there's nothing worth looking into here? But wait, there's more. Judge Jeanine Pirro has confirmed another separate investigation into Omar's finances after those eye-popping asset disclosures tied to her husband's winery and investment firm. Funny how quickly no one's above the law becomes a lot less catchy when it's an investigation hits your own side. Columnist for Town Hall, Dustin Grige, and Minnesota State Senator Michael Hallstrom. All right, Dustin, you've been on this from day one. I think she's nailed to the wall here.
2: No, absolutely. And frankly, also, Carl, the thing to remember, too, is this isn't just the only thing. It's the birth records. It's these businesses. But even her campaign, let's be honest here as well, too. What people might not know as much about is that her husband was running the digital agency that was running her and helping her campaign. So her campaign dollars were directly going to her husband also as well. It's a giant money laundering scheme for surrounding her entire life, whether it's this winery, it's his capital business, it's the campaign, or to the point, her birth records. And also, remember, guys, also, too, how is she able to do this birth record thing? It's been due to her father, who was a high-ranking colonel with El Siad Bar, the actual dictator in Somalia. So we're trusting a high-ranking colonel in that dictatorship to accurately portray these birth records. A lot of people we need to keep digging deeper on this.
1: Yeah, no, I'm sure it's fine. Just, you know, genocide in a foreign country. This is no big deal. Michael, here's the problem, though. You've had complaints on Ilhan Omar throughout her career in your state, and everybody's deferred, oh, we don't look into citizenship. We don't look into this. That's how she's been able to escape, because nobody wants to do it.
3: Yeah, I agree. Nobody's been willing to do it up until this point. And this has made so many Republicans in Minnesota and across the country furious. And not just Republicans, voters in general, who believe that there are two tiers of justice. One for the protected class of politicians and tycoons, and then one for everybody else. And this administration is showing the most egregious member of Congress. We're looking at election fraud. We're looking at campaign fraud. Immigration fraud. We're looking at actual business fraud. And tied even to the people who committed the massive securities fraud here in Minnesota, that Feeding Our Future and all of those. And they're finally put their foot down and said, we've had enough. There's going to be accountability. We just had a report came out that said that her phone's been confiscated by the feds and subpoenas are going out to her family. This is serious. Accountability is coming, and it's landing right at Ilhan Omar's doorstep. Finally, people across the country can sleep soundly knowing that this administration is not going to allow this type of corruption to continue.
1: Yeah, and if it had to wait to 3 weeks before an election, fine. Better late than never. Dustin, let's go to the Senate candidate, Penny Flanagan versus Michelle Tafoya. Okay, this is a toss-up. Okay, like that state is not far left. It just happens to have Tim Walz and friends in charge. But, you know, Tafoya has a real shot about becoming the first statewide elected Republican in a long time. Peggy Flanagan is the worst.
2: No, completely agree. Peggy is as far left as they come. And frankly, everyone remembers Tim Walz. I think we mentioned him at the top of the hour here. Tim Walz actually picked Peggy Flanagan specifically because Democrats in the state didn't think he was left enough. So he picked a candidate that was further to the left so she would they could actually appeal as a ticket to Democrat voters in that primary. So that's how far left this actually goes when it comes to those two. But yeah, it's a complete toss-up. We actually just had a poll drop within the last 20 minutes. 3 points, it says. And the poll before that, it was tied. So I believe somewhere in between is the truth there. So we're looking at a one-point race right now, 1.5 points. And it's every poll, the last six have been within the margin of error. We have a real race here in Minnesota.
1: Oh, 100%. You know, Michael, the other thing, too, is obviously being a state senator yourself, you're pretty in tune with the budget. In 2019, the Walz-Flanagan administration made another $2.4 million in Medicaid overpayments to Lieutenant Governor Peggy Flanagan's then own tribe, even after the DA.

0: It just determined the payments violated state and federal legal requirements. Can we scrape that money back?
1: The tribes are one of the biggest lobbies here in Minnesota, and of course Peggy's their perfect candidate. She goes out and puts on this, you know, this big act. She has an Ojibwe name that she likes to tell everybody about. But the truth is,
0: put that tweet
1: she's
0: up.
1: Just as fraudulent as Ilhan.
0: Put that tweet up real quick. I want to see how stupid this name is. Do we have that? What? I don't even know how to pronounce it.
1: It basically, I couldn't tell you
0: there
1: their name, but it basically means she's a loudmouth.
0: Yeah, and a Wibjay, my name is Jizwezum, whatever that name is. But Michael, real quick to you, sir, you think you can get this money back?
1: We're certainly going to try, but the truth is we just need to stop sending it out, and it hasn't stopped. These overpayments are continuing to happen. We're going to shut it down, and we're going to kick these leftists to the curb and these crazy DSA candidates like Ilhan and, of course, Peggy.
0: And whatever her name was. Dustin, Michael, we appreciate both of you guys.
2: Thank you, Carl.
0: It's not a real place. All right, coming up, the Trump administration's anti-fraud efforts have saved American people billions of dollars in less than 6 months. And now they just busted new targets, the man behind those efforts, George Meehan, and our Grifter Boys.

0: Mondays are on Newsmax.
1: We are not looking for the person who clicked the wrong button on an online filing form. We are not looking for the family that misread a line on their tax return or the small business owner who inadvertently claimed a deduction but turned out not to qualify. We are looking for people who lied on purpose to take money that they knew did not belong to them.
2: The Justice Department's Fraud Enforcement Division, in partnership with the IRS now, announcing the DOJ's first ever national tax enforcement surge. From early September through today, the Fraud Division and the U.S. attorneys taking action against 76 defendants whose alleged and proven crimes at this point amount to a total loss of nearly $500 million in the United States. Look, I'm paying these taxes. I want them back. This is the latest example of the fraud that this department is prosecuting.
1: In the 190 days since Attorney General Blanche created the National Fraud Enforcement Division, the Department of Justice has announced over 1,000 major fraud enforcement actions across the country. Medicaid fraud, SNAP fraud, HUD fraud, Social Security fraud, SBA fraud, and the list goes on and on.
2: Man, one of the leading the charge to root out the fraud plaguing the nation, Colin McDonald, Assistant Attorney General of the Justice Department's National Fraud Enforcement Division. Colin, great stuff here. Like, is there any end in sight to how much fraud you guys are finding?
3: Hey, Carl, great to be with you. There is no end in sight to the fraud. We're just getting started. The annual estimates of fraud are somewhere in the range of $500 billion. If fraud were its own department, it would be the fifth most expensive department in the entirety of the federal government, more than the Department of Justice even has for its entire budget. So we are just getting started, Carl. This today was the latest initiative from our fraud division, and we are focused on finding not just tax fraudsters, but pure fraudsters who see the IRS and our tax system as the easiest way to earn easy money. And we're not going to let them get away with that. We're going to find those fraudsters, and we are going to hold them account for their crimes against the American people.
2: Wow. Colin, the DOJ released this map showing the widespread nature of this enforcement search. Dozens of districts participating in it. I mean, this is so crazy to me that we pay all these taxes, and like I get dinged if I'm like 14 cents off on a tax bill. Yet you have people stealing hundreds of millions in like, I don't know, fraudulent, like, hey, give us your tax refund, son. So what kind of, how are they doing this?
3: So there's a number of different schemes that we are keen to. One of them involves tax preparers, bad, dirty tax preparers who will use a scheme to come up with fake categories of tax returns and tax credits, and then at a huge volume, file those with the IRS on behalf of clients to then be able to obtain money that does not belong to them. A number of the cases that we announced today involve these dirty tax preparers who think that it's just a game to see how much money they can suck out of the American people. Another scheme that we've seen involves foreign nationals are among those who were in the takedown today. And that includes a foreign national who will probably be deported at the end of his 51-month sentence that he just received. He was taking certain Social Security payments and Medicare payments from his employees and then pocketing them for himself instead of passing them along to the IRS, taking the money that should have gone to these employees when they hit their elderly years. These are just two of the examples of the cases that we brought down today. These are not paperwork mistakes. This is not someone checking a wrong box on a form. These are fraudsters taking the money of America.
2: Yeah, I know. It's like diversity might not be our greatest strength when it comes to these fraudsters. All right. So IRS CEO Frank Bisignano spoke about the success the IRS had under enforcing, you know, this new law under President Trump. Roll this.
4: Under President Trump's leadership, this government is working better across all elements for the benefit of our taxpayers. And it showed the greatest effort in the history of going after fraud, waste, and abuse, and holding bad actors accountable.
2: They're nailing down a lot of these things, and there was previously less instructional ability for you guys to go after this stuff.
3: So today, Carl, was actually the very first national tax enforcement surge that anyone can remember in any recent memory. And that's a direct byproduct of the National Fraud Enforcement Division that the president, the vice president, and Attorney General Blanche have set in motion. It's because of that new division that they've set in motion that we've been able to achieve these nationwide results in rapid time. This takedown was over the last 45 days, 31 newly charged defendants, totaling around $350 million in intended loss, and 76 defendants in total between new charges, convictions, and sentencings for tax fraudsters, totaling, as you said, almost half a billion dollars.
2: I mean, it is crazy. First off, the fact that we got here, it's crazy. The fact that you guys are the first ones to actually really prosecute this is even crazier. But Colin McDonald, we appreciate it very much, sir. Coming up, straight white men need not apply. It's not a listing for your local hipster coffee shop. It's just a job working for congressional Democrats. Culture Clash coming next.

0: bin Laden was dead.
1: The left loves to make themselves out to be some sort of like crusader against racism and then turn around and put up racist job listings like this. This is Democrat Senator Ed Markey, basically white bread himself, writing on Twitter, his X page, a quote, "I'm hiring motivated and eager interns for the spring 2027 semester in my Boston office. BIPOC," which I don't even know what that is, "LGBTQ, LMNOP plus working class veterans and other underrepresented candidates are encouraged to apply." Right. So no straight white men is what you're saying. You want to invite these HR nightmares into your campaign with their purple hair and flesh hoops and stuff like that, wanting to work a 16-hour week into your campaign? Great. I cannot wait for the gripe list when they feel discriminated against for whatever other minority comes in there. Worked out great for Joe Biden, right? Also, since white people are only like 10% of the entire world's population, yet we're blamed for like 90% of the world's problems, sometimes, even when we leave, like in Rhodesia, which is now Zimbabwe, or South Africa, where they chased out all the white farmers and now some of the people are starving over there, does that make us part of that underrepresented group? Something tells me no. Scrolling with Haley, host of Haley Carania and Benj podcast, Benji Irby. All right, Benj, this is pretty dumb that he is asking for anybody but most of his constituency, by the way, in Boston.
2: Well, you got to understand something, Carl. To the untrained eye, this looks like DEI. But what it really is self-preservation. Ed Markey realized that he is a straight white male in a Democrat Party that hates rich, straight white males. So he throws out the shiny object out there to keep his voters distracted on the fact that he is a white, rich, straight male. I mean, I'm obviously no Joe Biden fan here, but at least he gave his DEI hire Kamala Harris the vice presidency and not some crappy internship. But that's what this is all about, essentially.
1: Fair point. All right, Haley. You know, we thought Kamala was lost in the sauce, but this Democrat running for county council in Indiana has got to take the cake for the craziest thing I've ever seen in an interview. Roll this.
3: To share with us a little bit about yourself and read your opening statement.
4: Okay, I didn't write one, so I'm just going to not read it, just say it out loud, like from my heart. Okay. They act like we're stupid, but we're not all stupid. And that's what I have to say about that.
3: Okay.
4: I mean, I've been threatened so many times to my face by MAGA.
3: Well, that brings us to your opportunity to say just a few last words to the voters.
4: We have guns too.
3: All right.
5: Yeah, I thought Kamala Harris was drunk. No. I thought Nancy Pelosi liked her vodka. No. This woman takes the cake, and we can make all the jokes about her being drunk and showing up to this interview drunk. But I actually have to point out something very concerning, because drunk minds speak sober thoughts, right? And she went to violence almost immediately, which means in this moment, she knew I could hate on MAGA. I can basically have this thinly veiled threat that I have a gun and I'm not afraid to use it. And she knows that she's not going to turn off any Democrat voters.
1: Yeah. Also, the funny thing is she might actually be disqualified now that they find out she owns guns herself, because that's not a Democrat thing. All right.
5: Right.
1: Benj, pleased to report that the latest crime report from Chicago does not include a gun-wielding high school student shooting another pregnant high school student, which we did yesterday. But this time, it's a trans guy named Kelly stabbing someone 13 times in the skull in a McDonald's because they misgendered him. Why not?
2: I don't understand. I mean, where are the leaders of the trans community condemning this? I mean, it's pretty difficult to yell that trans isn't a mental disorder when we see time and time again trans people committing murder just because they're offended over being misgendered. And besides, this all isn't very ladylike.
1: No, not at all. But, I mean, you know, testosterone and stuff, it does that to you, Benj. All right.
2: It does.
1: Haley, the McDonald's apparently is a no-go zone, and so are libraries. So one in Santa Monica is basically being used as a homeless brothel and a drug den. So, like, they found E. coli and all kinds of weird diseases on the desks and keyboards and stuff in there. I mean, that's cool, right?
5: You know, Democrats, they spend more time talking about what to call the homeless community as to not offend them. You know, they call them the unhoused. They spend more time doing that than actually tackling the real homelessness crisis. And this is putting the community at risk. I used to go to the library when I was growing up. I had a great experience there, learned how to read, met friends there, learned how to borrow books and to deliver them back on time in good condition. This is supposed to be a place for the community to come together, not a place for homeless people to wipe their poop particles all over the computer and start the next pandemic.
1: Fact. Benj, also a couple of white libs are getting protested at their front door after moving into a black neighborhood. Apparently, this neighborhood has a very high 50% above crime rate for the national average. The historically black college, though, that it's next to has a 25% graduation rate. And it all started with this couple. They move in and they start putting stickers on people's cars that were parked on a public street in front of their house and said, "Don't park here."
2: I just find this all to be quite pathetic. I mean, these woke black people, they can protest one random white couple moving to their neighborhood, yet there was no protest for the illegal immigrant welcome center that Democrats just opened in Harlem on 125th Street, right on MLK Boulevard. I covered this story in my podcast this week. So one white couple in East Austin, bad. But the systemic erasure and total replacement of native-born black Americans by the Democrats they vote for with illegals is totally fine. But the bright side to this story is confirmation that black Texans won't be voting with Tallarico after he trounced their ghetto queen, Jasmine Crockett. So Paxton should stay right to the Senate seat and keep Texas red. So there is a silver lining to the story after all.
1: Ben, what's crazy is your podcast is more unhinged than you come on here. And I love it. All right, Haley, Benji, appreciate both of you.
5: Thank you.
1: All right, coming up, before you blame Trump for higher gas prices, I'm going to break down how high gas prices are now versus other presidents. They're actually

0: tradition, but lost to Walter Mondale.
1: It is the absolute best when these liberal networks try to make Trump look bad. I don't know if they realize what's on the left side of the screen, but here, just watch this feeble attempt.
2: When we look at the trend for annual inflation, what's clear here is we are nowhere near this dotted line, which is what the Fed targets. That's 2%. Nowhere near being able to declare mission accomplished on inflation. And you can see how inflation is higher right now than it was when the president started his second term.
1: They just breezed over the part that Biden. Can we just look at what's on this screen? The guy literally just draws a line where Trump took over, completely ignoring that mountain that was Joe Biden. Now, keep in mind, inflation, the rate went down, but prices didn't go down. This graph is a little bit deceiving. Again, we've showed you this before, but take a look at this. Only this little bit right here is Trump, okay? Only that. All of this is Joe Biden. Things today are super expensive. Don't listen to the Democrats. This is what, Trump, Biden. Okay, Biden did that in 4 years. Yes, gas prices have climbed temporarily since we started bombing the hell out of Iran. It's also worth noting, though, that some of the current gas prices are not a function of Donald Trump, as much as you can see here, only less than a month. Look at that. Less than 30 days Trump has spent at over $100 a barrel. Unlike Joe Biden had 83 days over $100 a barrel. Barack Obama had 308 days over $100 a barrel. Why are the prices so high? Some of the same people freaking out over the spike in gas prices are the same people who didn't say a word when all this went down. And here's something crazy. Check this out. When adjusted for inflation, of the last four presidents, Donald Trump has the lowest high of anyone. Again, adjusted for inflation. George W. Bush had an equivalent of a high gas price of $6.39 during his. Barack Obama had an equivalent high, adjusted for inflation, of $5.90 per gallon. Joe Biden had an equivalent high, when adjusted for inflation, $5.63. And what does Trump have? A high of $4.56 per gallon. All of those highs are hard for the American people. They are, no doubt. But if you think you're going to vote for a Democrat because gas prices went up less than any of the other previous presidents, consider a CAT scan. Also, we've showed you this before. Remember when I told you about the global conspiracy to make oil cost more under Donald Trump? Look at this. $139 a barrel, $4.70 at the pump. $113 a barrel, $3.06 at the pump. Then you get to Donald Trump, $92 a barrel, $6.51 at the pump. All these prices will come down rapidly. We just told you the other night about Trump's deal with Russia, making sure that Ukraine stops bombing their diesel refineries. The reason Democrats are making a big deal about this now, they know that it's their policies that make oil cost more. Yes, the Iran thing caused oil to go up a little bit temporarily. But Democrats are going to take every step they can to try to pin these policies that they had, the energy void and anti-carbon policies, on Trump while he's still in office, which we should not let them do, because Donald Trump was literally in Alaska yesterday talking about a $50 billion natural gas investment to bring down the cost of energy for America. And this is the part of the reason he wanted access to Greenland, because he just announced today that he's going to start exploring for oil there, which would change global markets. I'm not saying these high gas prices are acceptable. I'm not saying they're not Trump's fault. They are temporarily. But I'm saying that if that is the deciding factor, that you don't want to vote for a Republican in the next 3 weeks, you are going to get the shaft of consequences unlubricated when Democrats take control, folks. Just the reality of it. All right, before we go, a little birdie told me who's really behind global warming. It's messy. I'm going to tell you about it next.

0: You're watching An American Moment.
1: Look, global warming has always been a sham, but the same shifts in climate have been happening for like a billion years. But now, apparently it's all our fault now. Sounds more like a convenient excuse to take our trucks away and force us to drive Priuses or something like that. But everyone can relax now because they've actually found the real culprit to climate change. It's penguins taking a dump on the ice. Yes, scientists are now attributing Antarctica's snowmelt to penguin poop, which contains nutrients that fertilize algae blooms, apparently. And then they walk across icebergs in their tracks. They track it along with them, their little flippers, which spurs the growth of something called green snow, which apparently melts faster than regular white snow. Like, Rob, I'm just trusting the science here. This is obviously true.
2: I don't even know what to say to that. So they're saying it's penguin poop, but that's not climate change.
1: Yes, it's like 11 birds in the on an ice sheet that's causing melting. Not
2: really.
1: Not anything else.
2: I like the penguins.
1: I do
2: too. Cute. I've actually got to play around with them a little bit when I was in South Africa. They're cute little things. They're tiny little birds.
1: All right, that's weird, but okay.
2: Leave me alone. I like the penguins. Carl, good to see you. Three weeks until the midterms, and the blue wave in the Senate is fading fast. Let's check it out.

0: And welcome to Rob Schmidt Tonight. The midterm blue wave bloodbath that many have anticipated appears to be receding tonight. The chances for the GOP to hold on to the Senate look far better. Polling, which tends to lean hard left, is starting to look a lot tighter. In August, a YouGov poll had Abdul El-Sayed up by 5 points in Michigan over Mike Rogers. A new YouGov poll has that lead at just one right now. In Texas, Marist had Tallarico up 6 over Ken Paxton a month ago. Today, he's up by 2. In Minnesota, an August poll from SurveyUSA had Peggy Flanagan up 5 points over Michelle Tafoya. That same poll this week has them in a dead heat, a tie. You see it there. Actually, that was in September a couple weeks ago. In a state that has been gutted, Minnesota, by Somali fraud and terrifying levels of incompetence. Of course, Michelle Tafoya is going to make a comeback. Peggy Flanagan in the state of Minnesota promises to continue the strong legacy of absolute government failure.
1: My name's Peggy Flanagan.
2: My Ojibwe name is Speaks in a Loud and Clear Voice Woman. I'm Ojibwe and a member of White Earth, and my family's the Wolf Clan.
3: The beautiful Somali community, they are part of the fabric of our state.
4: My daughter is already growing up with fewer rights than I had, fewer rights than my mom had, fewer rights than my grandmother had, and I am not okay with that. It is unacceptable.
0: She wants to be a senator. FYI, abortion is still legal for any reason until birth in Minnesota, meaning the very oppressed Peggy Flanagan, living in a realized version of The Handmaid's Tale, can still elect to kill her baby just one day before that baby is born for any reason she wants. How does she handle such oppression? Because that's what she's running on, women's rights. It's actually now even worse. Minnesota's governor just signed a bill that relieves abortion providers of their obligation to keep babies who survive the abortions alive. So now we're talking about letting babies die even after they're born alive. Oh, the oppression. Women are just walking wombs under dictator Trump, according to this wannabe senator. A recent tweet from Flanagan, just to show you what kind of a brain she's packing, a message to the indigenous Ojibwe people of the Great Lakes. She said, my Ojibwe name is Gizhaiwi Waidamukwi, which means speaks in a loud and clear voice woman. I'm going to be Minnesota's voice in the U.S. Senate, not Donald Trump's. The people that they're running for Senate in these midterms, something else. At best, this is a person that should be teaching little kids how to color. Taking a look at Maine, Troy Jackson has a lead over Susan Collins by a couple of points right now. Interesting to note that in the 2020 Susan Collins race, she was losing in every poll by about 5 points. Collins ended up winning that race by nearly 9 points. For Republicans, the Senate is feeling a lot more secure tonight. That's the good news, as CNN pollsters reveal. Another very interesting update in this election that's seen a lot of change. CNN reporting that liberal Jews are waking up.
5: State of New York, U.S. House voting among Jewish voters. Look at this. In 2018, Democrats were ahead by 40 points. In 2022, 49 points. Look at this. The average polls this year, it's just 13 points. Their lead is absolutely tumbled into the Hudson River among Jewish voters. Yes, they are still ahead, but we are talking about historically strong numbers for Republicans among Jewish voters. It definitely seems to me that the developments over the past few years has had a huge impact on how Jewish voters say they are going to vote.
0: One would hope, right? You could call it the Mamdani effect, maybe the Columbia University pro-Hamas riots in Upper Manhattan that we all watched. But these are numbers out of New York. New York Jews are changing political party very fast. Maybe the lesson is you can only tell people that you hate them while asking them to vote for you for so long. The Democrat Party has become a Sharia-pandering, anti-Israel idiot parade. And it seems that that no longer is going to work for them. The president has always been perplexed by the Jewish liberal voter. Take a listen.
6: How a Jewish person could vote for a Democrat is not even, if you think of it, not even believable. And yet they will. It's amazing.
0: It is amazing, but maybe it's not so amazing anymore. Something's changed. At some point, the suicidal empathy that burns so bright inside liberal Jews is finally extinguished by enough brazen hatred from their chosen political party. You can only take so much, right? This revelation could be the key to finally ousting Kathy Hochul as the governor of New York. Hochul, of course, never earned that job, scoring it after Andrew Cuomo was Me Too'd during COVID. And there's a poll this week that has her opponent, Bruce Blakeman, down just 3 points in the New York governor's race. You want to talk about something that would have a big impact on Democrat Party politics? Let a Republican win statewide in New York, and they would have some serious thinking to do. Blakeman decimated Hochul in last night's debate.
7: If you walk into any CVS or Walgreens and you want
0: a common sense conservative Jewish guy telling it like it is, a nice slam there. Also attacking the governor on the state's sanctuary policies, which Hochul has been lying about all week, claiming New York is not a sanctuary for criminals. Yes, she just made that claim. She just lied because she's got to win this election somehow. That despite thousands, and I mean thousands and thousands of ICE detainers for violent illegal criminals that are actively being ignored here in the state of New York by her command.
7: I back law enforcement and I back the laws of both our federal government and our state government. You say you spend $4 billion on law enforcement. Well, you spend $8 billion on illegal migrants and gave them more benefits than New Yorkers get.
0: Imagine spending $4 billion on law enforcement and giving out $8 billion in freebies to illegal immigrants. Leadership in blue states is so embarrassing. And it's only this bad because they know they can act as bad as they want and they keep getting elected. They feel so insulated by that. California's the same way. It's humiliating. And as moderate voters consider voting Democrat to punish Trump on inflation, some reminders of what you'd actually be voting for. A new debanking report revealing just how ugly and political Democrats run this country when they have power, pressuring our biggest businesses to punish those who dared to support the other side. Here's a quote. The nation's largest banks closed accounts and cut off credit to MAGA merchants, pro-life groups, Christian organizations, and other customers over politics and religion between President Donald Trump's first and second term. That was the time period of COVID, right? That was what AOC called woke one, a lot of the Biden administration. The nine biggest national banks all engaged in this activity, the report says, citing negative news coverage, protests, criticism from groups like the Southern Poverty Law Center, and fear of regulators or politicians as the reasons for this very obvious fascist behavior. When banks just started saying, oh, you have these politics? Well, we're not going to loan you any money. We're not going to let you have an account here. It was unbelievable how crazy the country went during COVID, during what they now call woke one. And they laugh, oh, woke one was crazy. They just laugh about it. It's all just a big joke to them. Yeah, you tried to ruin the country and you just giggle about it now. Now that you've been forced to stop thanks to the mandate of the 2024 election. Do you have any doubt that this is going to happen again? Can you fathom what these people are going to do if you give them power back? If in 28 they have presidency, House, and Senate? Democrats are way more radical now than they were in 2020. And these people cannot be allowed to run this country. Kerry Lake with us now. Pollster Jim McLaughlin with us, too. Good to see you guys. Kerry, Republicans need to remind Americans in this election that the alternative is a disaster for so many different reasons, you know, and everybody's talking about affordability now. They're kind of ignoring, you know, the worst, I guess, devices that the left uses. And everybody's just talking about money. But even on affordability, you need a mental exam if you think that the Democrats are going to help with affordability in this country.
8: On affordability, on immigration. I mean, remember, 20 million people poured across under Joe Biden. Yeah. That was shut down pretty much on day one under President Trump and this administration. And so we've thankfully, if you split that up over 4 years, that was 5 million a year pouring across with Joe Biden. We've been with President Trump and this administration for 2 years. That's

0: preventing 10 million from coming across. And the affordability crisis started in the previous administration. We had a big hole to dig out of. Inflation has been very, very low. And now we need to bring prices down. The president's doing a lot of work to do that. We were in a world of hurt under the past administration. This president has done so much. You mentioned COVID. If we do not get out and vote in this election, these people would love to put us back in masks. They destroyed small businesses. They destroyed our economy and economies around the world, locked us in our homes, tortured us. Yeah. And, you know, there's no reason to suggest they wouldn't do that again. Right. It's imperative we get out and vote this election and remember how hard this president and this administration is working.
1: Yeah. And if you're pissed about the price of gas and you're thinking about not voting, just remember what the alternative is. You know, not voting is, you know, is just as damaging in a tight race like this. Jim, all these polls are tightening up. Republicans closing these gaps. We talked about Susan Collins, who was down around 5 points in 2020, ended up winning by 9. You see some of these, how bad some of these polls can be. You look at the polling results here. This is a New York Times, just some examples here. 2024, you had Sherrod Brown, was supposed to win by 4. He lost by 3.6. You had 2020, there's Gideon and Collins. I mean, that was the big one, right? That's plus 5 to plus 8.6 for Collins, 13-point swing there. Iowa, 7-point swing. Is there a political aspect to this to you, to why these polls are so bad initially? Is it trying to buoy up the other side and then tighten right before the election so they don't lose their credibility?
2: Did you ever notice it only seems to go one way? It only seems
1: it's
2: to
1: weird,
2: go against
1: right?
2: the
1: It only
2: Republicans.
1: Goes one direction. Yeah, exactly.
2: It's just like the mainstream media reporting. It's biased against Republicans. And these are suppression polls, to be quite honest with you. Back in 2016, when we were crazy enough to say, hey, Donald Trump can beat Hillary Clinton, because we had polls at the end of the race that told us that President Trump was going to win. What they're trying to do is dry up Republican support. What they're trying to do is dry up their money. And they're trying to make sure they try to get Republican voters to stay at home. That's why it's so important, especially in a midterm election.
1: Right.
2: We need to get those 23 million Trump voters that came out for the president in 2024, but didn't come out in the 22 elections.
1: Right. Real quick, Jim, I just want to get what are your predictions? Let's say Maine, Michigan, Minnesota, and Texas. Do you have a prediction on those four Senate races?
2: Three very different. And look, they are all close.
1: Yeah.
2: You need to come up strong at the end. The campaigns, just like what President Trump did in his presidential races, the campaigns that are the best, the candidates that are best in the close, they're going to be the ones that are going to win.
1: Okay. All right. So no prediction, but you're saying it's tight. Okay. I can deal with that. Yeah.
2: There's no question.
0: I think there's going to be victories there. Okay. I really do.
1: Carrie, yeah.
0: No,
1: I think we should win. That's fair.
2: We should win all four of those races.
1: Yeah. Okay. All right. We can win them all. Carrie, they're obsessed with affordability. It's the only talking point they have. We should not forget how filthy they behave in power. And this is just one more example. Grassley Senate investigation revealing that Joe Biden's special counsel, Jack Smith, had a spreadsheet with the names and addresses of anybody who bought a MAGA hat from 2021 to 2025. As we look at video of him sitting there, so smug, pretending he's a nonpartisan. He's just a justice guy, right? I mean, can you imagine having a spreadsheet that big? How many millions of people bought a MAGA hat over the course of 4 years?
0: I mean, that's young people, that's old people, that's veterans, that's moms, that's teenagers. It's really frightening how they will weaponize this government to come after us. And, you know, we just have to remember the affordability prices are going to come down. I think a lot of these are inflated artificially to hurt President Trump, just like the polls are meant to hurt President Trump and destroy this administration. They unleash COVID on the world to try to stop President Trump. The things they've done to try to stop him is why we need to step on the gas, get out there and vote, and make sure he gets these last 2 years to really finally get it all done, get the work done, and get this country fully back on track.
1: Carrie Lake, Jim McLaughlin, good to have you both. Thank you so much. Got Congressman Mike Collins joining us now. He's running for Senate in Georgia, a race we haven't discussed yet tonight, but it's good to have you on, sir. You're in a tough one. John Ossoff is like the hero of the left. They're eyeing this guy for the presidency, so you have a very tough opponent. The polling has you down right now on around 9 points, but again, we know how these polls work. How are you feeling in this race?
3: You know, Rob, I appreciate you having me on. And McLaughlin is exactly right. You know, it's going to come down to who's out here working the hardest. And we're clipping 2,000 miles a week. We're putting our face in front of anywhere from 1,300 to 1,500 people a week, doing 4 to 6 events a day. And if anybody saw the debate from last night or last week, yeah. I think the only person that hates how he voted over the past 6 years, besides me and the rest of Georgia, is John Ossoff. Because he certainly wouldn't talk about his record. You would think that a sitting U.S. senator would be happy to explain how he voted and what he voted for. But instead, he is running the same playbook that the Democrats ran in 2024 against President Trump. It's nothing but a smear campaign. The people of the state of Georgia see that. Yeah. They got questions about his votes. Those polls aren't right. We know we have the momentum push. We know we're going to win this race. We know that Republicans are already showing up. Yeah. Early voting started yesterday, and Republicans are showing up, and they're going to continue to show up.
1: Yeah, got to get Georgia back red. Scary where Georgia has gone. You know, there's obvious speculation that he's going to run in 2028, which would mean he'd be a very disengaged senator for a very short period of time. I mean, is he just going to take this and immediately flip? And where does that leave Georgians that voted for him that won his policies?
3: No doubt about it. He is. And he's only using Georgia as a platform. And if you don't believe that, look at how he voted and who he voted with. Almost 100% of the time with Bernie Sanders. That does not reflect this state. No. What it tells you is between how he voted and who he's been out there pushing, like Abdul El Sayed, you know, the guy that's best friends with Hassan Piker, who, by the way, said that Hassan Piker said that he was endorsing John Ossoff for the presidential race in 2028. Hassan Piker, who said that America deserved 9/11. Lovely. That tells you this guy is just sitting there raising money. He's using Georgia to raise money for his presidential campaign. And God forbid if they get the Senate, what's his first vote going to be for? It's going to be for Chuckie Schumer. And you don't think Chuck Schumer's not worried about a primary? Chuck Schumer is going to run further to the left than he's ever run before because AOC is going to primary him. This is going to be witch hunts, impeachments, and some crazy things that you have never seen in your life going on in Washington.
1: Yeah, that is certainly true. Congressman Mike Collins, good to see you, sir. Thanks so much.
3: Rob, I appreciate it, man. People can visit us at MikeCollinsGA.com. I need your help. If you're in Georgia, I need your help. I need your vote. Get out
1: vote.
3: There.
1: You
3: check us
1: vote,
3: out
1: Georgia.
3: On Mike Collins.
1: There you
3: GA.
1: Go.
3: Yes, sir.
1: 3 weeks out. We
3: Thank
1: appreciate you.
3: You,
1: sir. Thank you so much.
3: Yes, sir.
1: Coming up here, now confirm multiple investigations into Ilhan Omar, including her skyrocketing and then plummeting net worth. Ilhan's in a lot of trouble. We got that next. And then later in news from the left, an Indiana Democrat goes absolutely berserk on live TV.

0: You're watching An American Moment.
1: All right, welcome back. Ilhan is in deep. D.C. U.S. Attorney Jeanine Pirro confirming multiple federal investigations in Minnesota and D.C. Immigration fraud, her net worth are the subject matter we've learned. Ilhan and her husband, Tim Minette, claimed their net worth exploded in recent years to $30 million on congressional disclosure forms. And then they quickly changed it. Those forms were then, when they were exposed, they reduced the reported value of their assets to $18,000 to $95,000. $30 million down to potentially as low as $18,000. And then they called that an accounting error. Talk about a red flag financially. The DOJ seizing her phone and issuing dozens of subpoenas, including to family members, seeking information tied to the federal grand jury in Minnesota. That one's for the immigration fraud. Feds looking at whether she lied about her age to get citizenship as a minor. The Omar's loyalty as a family has clearly been to Somalia, as they've taken advantage of the country that took them in, as so many of the Somali refugees have been taking advantage of this system, mostly on welfare, so many of them stealing billions and billions of dollars. Omar's father, who came here as a refugee, shouldn't have been allowed to, was a colonel in the army under warlord Siad Barre, accused of mass atrocities, including genocide. That's not a refugee. That's the guy that creates refugees. Ilhan's sister, tied to fraudsters of the $250 million Feeding Our Future scheme, her own $20 million company, was funded by USAID, so her sister has a $20 million government-funded business. Omar's daughter took a trip to Cuba with Hassan Piker, reportedly under scrutiny for violating U.S. sanctions. Her son's apartment was raided. His roommate arrested on weapons charges. Officers found a gun in his car during a routine traffic stop. This is a very lovely family. What an addition to the United States. Rod Blagojevich, former governor of Illinois, joins us now. And, sir, it's good to have you back on the show. Wall Street Journal reporting tonight the administration's goal is to strip Ilhan Omar of her citizenship and ultimately deport her. That certainly feels about right. Also feels something that would be quite just when you look at who she is and what she's about and what she's alleged to have done. What are your thoughts?
2: Well, my thoughts are, I don't like her, and I hope she loses her election. She won't. She's in an overwhelmingly Democratic district. Yeah. But she's entitled to a presumption of innocence. It would be hypocritical of somebody like me who's been on the journey I've been on to not grant her that. Having said that, let's look at the facts. The facts are there's massive welfare fraud in Minnesota. It's coming out of the Somali community, something like $10 billion in taxpayer money. You got a Democratic governor, Democrat lieutenant governor, who's not running for Senate, who either were asleep at the switch or cynically decided to look the other way as the taxpayers were being ripped off. We have her issues with immigration, which are not uncommon. People all the time lie in those immigration forms, whether she did or didn't. Again, she's got the presumption of innocence, but I think there's good reason to believe she may have. And then the question is what her net worth is. And, you know, one year she's worth millions, and the next year they want to cover it up. All of those things invite this kind of scrutiny.
1: Let me dig into that for a second real quick. I mean, you go from $30 million down to $18,000 to $95,000. Is there any way in your mind that something screwy is not going on there?
2: Right. No, it's a red.
1: There's no way. Yeah.
2: And, you know, there's an old saying, it's always the cover up that gets you, right? I mean, if somebody put that information out there and then they didn't like the politics of it or whatever, they decided to then change it. And, you know, I think it raises all the right questions. How do you go from $30 million to less than $100,000, whatever it is that they're putting down on their forms? But the bigger issue, I think, is the welfare reform. I mean, the welfare fraud in Minnesota. And what, if any, involvement she or her family have in that? And my suspicion is that a Democrat judge in Washington who was appointed by Obama, who saw probable cause and issued this warrant against the sitting Democratic congressman, tells me this is something much bigger than whether or not she lied in immigration form or whether her

0: parents did that.
1: Yeah, I would suspect that it's that much larger than the immigration story is the money story, because it just seems as though, I mean, that is such, I'm trying to, have you kind of theorized about why they would have claimed the $30 million to begin with and then pull it back? What do you think happened there as somebody that understands politics and what you have to claim?
0: Yeah, first of all, when I was the Democrat governor, Democratic congressman, you know, I had to file out those forms as well. And I had people do that for me, not me. We just gave them our tax returns and then they would do it. And I spent little or no time on it. Frankly, no time. I was busy doing other things.
1: Yeah.
0: And, you know, unfortunately for me and my family, we didn't have anywhere near that kind of money. It was a modest right. amount. And that was fine. My guess is that that's what they did. They just passed it over to, you know, their accountant got the real information of the money they earned somehow, which is really raises questions of the husband and his business.
1: Yeah.
0: And then they realized they just invited the potential for scrutiny and they decided, let's just change the form the next year. That's what I think happened.
1: Wow. That obviously makes the most sense. Amazing. We'll see where this goes. It's definitely heating up. Rod, good to see you. Thanks so much.
0: Yeah, it's good to see you, Rob. Thank you.
1: All right, coming up here after the break, French riots have spilled over into Belgium. The Western media covering for all this and the radical left that's fueling it all, calling the foreign invader riots student protests. They're still trying to claim that's what this is about. Look at these pictures. Belgium's interior minister says Antifa is to blame. Andy Ngo knows more about Antifa than almost anybody in the world.

0: to restrict.
1: Well, I came here to be here and support the students who are protesting to protect their basic rights. I am an extremely privileged person. I'm a white person from Sweden. I am very much part of this very destructive system that systematically benefits people like me. And if I choose to stay silent, knowing that, I choose the side of the oppressor.
2: Oppressor and oppressed. This is classic Marxism. She does it right by the book, right? Greta right there. She went from climate change activist to the Gaza flotilla. She still has her keffiyeh on. She's now joining the left-wing French riots, of course. The Marxists stirring up all this chaos in France 3 weeks now. They pretend this has to do with school funding. No, this is much bigger than that. France's intel services admit the riots were initiated by hard-left politicians meant to destabilize the country. That's what these people always do. The new prime minister claiming high school students' voices are precious and must be heard. Really? As buildings burn and riots cover the nation. And if you saw the people under a lot of those masks, you wouldn't think anything about students. New opinion piece in the Wall Street Journal claims France's fury is fueled by the global left. But of course, just like 2020 here in the U.S., adding student rioters use many of the same chants and slogans as anti-Israel protesters on U.S. college campuses. Andy Ngo has been attacked and nearly killed by Antifa for his reporting. He's the author of the new book, The Zizians, Inside a Trans Death Cult, which looks very interesting. We're going to talk about that here in a second. But first, we're going to start with this. The West is so weak with these very violent protests, these very violent riots, people tearing down these cities. The French are doing it right now. They just stand back and just let it happen. How should we be handling this? Because this is chaos, and these are people that hate the country. They want to destroy it. These aren't protesters.
3: So the riots that are happening in France and now Belgium, Americans can understand them in the same way that last year and several years before that, when left-wing organizers, socialists, communists, DSA activists, and Antifa types would create alliances with Latino groups, open border groups to attack ICE facilities and government properties. It's very similar here. You have communist and socialist groups in France who are organizing and agitating and promoting these so-called student protests and getting, yes, some students are there, but there's a lot of these rioters, as you can see, who are using the opportunity to carry out violence and to loot.
2: Yeah, migrants as well. A lot of the migrants that they've welcomed into France that are all loaded up on so many of the social benefits that the French offer are out there burning the country down because apparently it's not enough to be rescued from the Middle East and North Africa. You want more, more, more, and it's really toxic. That opinion piece the Wall Street Journal points out, student rioters use many of the same chants and slogans as anti-Israel protesters on U.S. college campuses. It feels a lot like 2020. It feels like 2024 at Columbia. It's the same faction. It's this, and what is the ultimate goal? They all pretend that there's it's Israel, it's Gaza, it's BLM. What is the real goal?
3: The destruction of capitalism in the West.
2: Simple as that.
3: Yes.
2: There's nothing honorable about it at all.
3: We have over a century of communists and socialists agitating for revolution. They haven't given up on that.
2: They haven't given up on that. I want to talk about this book you got, The Zizians, which already I'm fascinated by the name of it, Inside a Trans Death Cult. This cult has been linked to a string of murders across the country, including a Border Patrol agent. You went undercover, I guess, investigated this cult. How did you do it? What did you find?
3: This story has all the components that you think would make it a nonstop focus piece from the mainstream media. There are multiple interstate murders, suicides, cover-ups, fake deaths, money, revenge, violence. And yet, when mainstream media did touch on this story, they shied away from one of the most important parts, which is that trans ideology was quite central to how this cult organized and recruited people. So part of the Zizian's ideology had aspects of rationalism and effective altruism. We're hearing a lot about that now from people in Silicon Valley. But they also have the trans grievance ideology, where they collected wounds and reinterpreted every relationship that they've had, every interaction, as slights, where they are framed as the victims of a genocide, and therefore they were justified in taking actions of
2: the people
3: brutal
2: in this cult
3: violence.
2: Believe they're victims of a genocide.
3: Yes, they left behind their own writings. So I quote them in this book in their own words. And I also traveled back to the United States. I'm living in exile for safety abroad. But I visited some of their hideouts. And according to prosecutors, they're linked to killings across the country right now. They're in custody in three different states with federal and state charges.
2: How big is this cult?
3: The cult has around a dozen members that I've been able to identify. However,
2: wow. There
3: are many, many other associates who we haven't been able to positively identify, and they haven't been charged. And you can still see a lot of them promoting some of the writings of the cult leader,
2: right.
3: Jack Ziz Lasota.
2: And they're not all trans. Are they mostly trans?
3: Almost all of them.
2: Almost all of them are trans. There's so much violence in that community. We document it time and time again. That's a very sick community, and that's a very interesting story. Andy, no, we appreciate you coming on. The Zizians is the book, Inside a Trans Death Cult. We appreciate you.
3: Thank you,
2: Andy. Good to see you. All right, coming up here, Mamdani, excited to end a beautiful piece of historic New York culture, the end of the horse carriages.

0: A for a strong America.
1: I believe you actually talked me into this. A buggy ride in Central Park. Very corny.
2: Nope. Classic.
3: One short carriage ride later.
1: I can't believe you're leaving me alone with a horse and buggy.
2: Thanks for the ride, Prince Charming.
1: Anytime.
4: Ah, see that? Carrie Bradshaw right there, Sex and the City, a Central Park horse carriage ride is classic. It's been a city staple for more than 150 years in New York. It's so much a part of the romance of living in this city that I still love, despite the politics. Of course, who could forget this moment from Seinfeld?
5: On Beefarino, what a delicious cuisine.
6: Horse is gassy. Must have been the Beefarino.
4: You fed the horse Beefarino? George is about to say, because I've seen that 50 times. There you have it. New York's mayor, though, Zoran Mamdani, hates this lovely part of New York's culture. Hates so much of American culture, by the way. Announcing online last night that he's ending this. The horse carriage industry is coming to an end in New York City, he proudly said. Mamdani was asked earlier today about the hundreds of workers in that industry who are about to lose their jobs. And, of course, he had a line of BS.
7: It is a commitment to ensuring that we are protecting the workers in this industry, the owners in this industry. We want to ensure that this is a resolution that also comes with a measure of a just transition for those who have earned their livelihood from this kind of work. Our focus is on providing real support to the workers and the owners in this industry.
4: They will do literally nothing for anybody that's in that industry. Nothing. Mark my words. Mamdani was then asked about what he plans on doing with the actual horses, whether he's willing to give reparations to the horse carriage riders that he's putting out of business. Take a listen to this.
7: When it comes to the horses, I don't think the vision is that the horses would then continue to perform this kind of work.
8: Do you feel that the city has an obligation to compensate them financially?
7: I think that we have a civic responsibility to ensure that we are not leaving anybody out to dry. They have earned their livelihoods from this work. They should not be ones that are simply left as an afterthought.
4: We will follow this just to let you know what exactly this socialist does to support people that he probably can't stand. Heather McDonald is a fellow at the Manhattan Institute. She joins us now. Megan Masham as a reporter for The Daily Wire. Ladies, good to have you both here. Heather, this could have been done so much better. And this is already a very regulated industry. These horses are not worked to death, despite what people say, but they could have regulated it further. They could have made this much cushier of a schedule for the horses. They could have made it, they only work a few hours a week if they had to, instead of just decimating what is such a cool part of this city's culture, which is what they've done. Now, they're going to take this away. Central Park's never going to look the same. You know, right there around in the area around the park's never going to be the same. What are your thoughts?
9: Well, Rob, you're a lot more generous toward Mamdani than I am. I say they shouldn't have done it at all. I don't think we need more regulation. It is absurd that Mamdani is talking about the safety risks posed by these mild carriage horses when every single day people that take the subways in New York are at risk of getting pushed into the tracks by mentally ill vagrants that are drug addicted and psychotic that you can spot two blocks away. We all know who they are. And Mamdani refuses to do anything about this. Horses are as you say, Rob, they're a part of New York culture. They expose children to another part of nature that they would otherwise be completely cut off from. And it is, again, it just shows the bizarre, perverse priorities of the progressive left.
4: Yeah.
9: That refuses to really care about law and order, which it can take care of.
4: Right.
9: We are living in squalor. That's a policy choice that Mamdani is making.
4: Megan, you know, I think so much of it was based off, I mean, what is Mamdani's voter base? Is largely a lot of young women that are crazy about animals, and their perception is that these horses are just slaves to this industry. that these horses are being forced to walk every single day a zillion miles until they fall over dead. They see it as torturous, and they're all cheering for this right now. What are your thoughts, Megan?
10: Yeah, I mean, mainly that your point about him servicing a particularly young female demographic is right on, Rob, because when we look at this, I certainly can't believe that if you did a poll of all New Yorkers, that this would make even, say, the top 50 concerns that New Yorkers had, that these horses were out there. And to piggyback a little bit there on Heather McDonald's point, I mean, when we want to talk about dangerous conditions, just a couple of nights ago, we saw scary screaming protesters out on October 7th, basically demonizing, threatening, breaking up a peaceful memorial that was observing the genocide that Israel experienced on October 7th. And so, you know, Mamdani says nothing about that and he does nothing about that, but this is the type of issue that he's choosing to address.
4: Yeah.
10: And I think part of it is also a little bit of a demoralization campaign, because that's what they do. When you're a leftist, you come into a city and you take the historic traditional parts of it and you say, we're going to dismantle this, and you don't get a say.
4: Right.
10: So that eventually you realize, I don't even recognize this city that I live in anymore. Yeah. And these little grace notes that made it a pleasant place for me to live in and visit.
4: The horse carriages remind us all of a better time for New York when someone like Mamdani wasn't the mayor. I'm sure he was very glad to get rid of that. I want to ask you real quick before the Cornell 7, before I let you guys go. President Cornell banning all fraternity parties on campus, Heather, despite so much of the evidence, so much new evidence we've now seen. The text messages show that this was a consensual thing. Now they're banning all the frat parties 2 years later. Does that make any sense?
9: Well, it makes sense if you believe that females have no agency, that they have no efficacy, that they need their sorority to protect them, they need Cornell to protect them. All of this could end overnight if females just take three simple steps. Don't drink yourself blotto. Don't get into bed with a guy you barely know. Make sure that he walks you home at night, kisses you, and leaves you in your dorm. This is not as if this woman, Jane Doe, was grabbed, you know, by a stranger jumping out of a bush at night. She voluntarily participated in all of the activities. If there was an epidemic of campus rape at Cornell, I would expect females, if they had any brains, and I'm willing to entertain the possibility that they do not, would be boycotting these frat parties. Instead, every weekend since October 2024, the females have been trooping in to the frat parties, getting drunk, because at some level they know that this rape crisis is completely phony and is simply a way to preserve female victimology.
4: I could not have said that better myself. That was great. Heather, thanks so much. Megan, good to see you, too. We appreciate it, ladies. Coming up here, the UK is dying.

0: Welcome back. Time now for news from the left. Earlier today, MS Now correspondent Ken Delanian reported that FBI Director Kash Patel was in Moscow, firing up the conspiracy theories all over again over Trump's diesel deal. The media obsessed with anything that pairs Trump and Russia. But then not too long after that, we heard this.
1: I want to correct reporting from earlier today. I reported that two sources had told us that FBI Director Kash Patel had landed in Russia for a planned trip that had been reported about recently. We've since learned that Patel did not, in fact, land in Russia today and remains in the U.S. We do know now that he has not already landed in Russia, as we reported earlier. Again, we regret this error, and we are transparent about when we make errors.
0: Yeah, two people tell you he's in Russia and he's not in Russia. I mean, that's some bad sources, Ken. Kash Patel trolling at the end on X, saying from Russia with love. Nice little tweet there. Next up, an Indiana Democrat running for city council. This is my home state, Lafayette County, slurring her words. This woman was on something pretty good. A disastrous interview. Just take a listen. Jamie West is her name.
2: That again. What is the one decision that I would make that might not be popular
3: with
2: Faye
3: Gunning? May be okay. Unpopular with unpopular some voters.
2: Firing all Republicans. I wouldn't let them. I mean, I don't even talk to them. I don't like them.
3: Well, that brings us to your opportunity to say just a few last words to the voters.
2: We have guns, too.
0: Oh, she was cooking for that one. She was feeling real good. We'll follow the election. We'll let you know if she wins. Next up, the Wall Street Journal reporting the very woke Netflix laying off 1,000 workers as a result of them struggling to keep an audience. Staffers told the company cutting 6% of its staff, the biggest round of layoffs since 2022. Bloomberg reporting recently the streaming services viewers were abandoning shows after just one season. People watch one season. I've had enough of this. Some of the biggest hits also losing more than half their audience after just one season as well. I have a theory about this. I actually just tried to start a show called Below last night, which is about like some big fish or something like that. And within 5 minutes of the beginning of this, it's like in Newfoundland. Within 5 minutes of the beginning of the show, the first episode, I'm getting indoctrinated with climate nonsense. And the main character's kind of like happy about it, and he's just played off as an idiot because he's not, you know, worried about the climate change in this area. I mean, it was 5 minutes into the first episode. That might be why. And finally, across the pond in the UK, a new report showing why the country is dead, why the UK is dying. Over the last 20 years, Britain is spending more than £1.1 trillion more on welfare than on infrastructure. New Wall Street Journal investigation shows Britain's government-backed disability programs headed for a disaster as well, including one benefit that allows people to give up part of their welfare handout in return for a new car lease every 3 years. So people that need welfare to survive are leasing new cars every 3 years. My car is older than 3 years old. Now accounts for around one in every seven new car leases in the UK, by the way. Among those who got new cars, 40 people whose primary medical condition was tennis elbow, 50 with wheat intolerance, 320 with dyslexia, using their welfare to get new cars. That's where we're headed with these big governments. That's what it looks like. Terrifying.

0: your story comes alive.
1: Finally tonight, a French tech CEO with a warning. In France, we did everything your progressive politicians promise. Free healthcare, free college, generous welfare. On paper, it's the dream that your politicians tell you about. And he continues with the reality. Hospitals collapsing despite record funding. Schools rank lower every year. Housing unaffordable. And the rich they wanted to tax all took the jobs with them and left. The promise was protection. The result was stagnation. Vote wisely. Finnerty's next.
2: This is what a feminist looks like.
3: It's hard to know where to begin.
4: He's flipping in the air. He comes down. He slams down on our cart. People reached out trying to grab him.
5: For anybody that hadn't tried us, we'd love for you to come try and have our great taste of food.
6: I am very much part of this very destructive system that systematically benefits people like me.